0: where it hurts, but remember, it hurts us too.
1: He says Saskatchewan businesses should also reduce their dependence on the United States by finding new customers overseas. The latest local news is as close as your phone. Check out CJME.com and CKOM.com, Saskatchewan's homepages for news. It's 6:04. Sports from the Green Zone. The Riders find themselves as one of the top teams in the CFL, sitting at a 6-3 record, and are among some of the best teams in the league. But quarterback Trevor Harris says there's still room for improvement.
2: But we've got to continue building and to be the team that we need to be. And the best teams are always the ones that peak late and play their best football in the back half, and I think that's exactly what we're going
1: to
2: do.
1: Saskatchewan will look to bounce back from a loss against the BC Lions tomorrow afternoon at 5. The Toronto Blue Jays were able to beat the New York Yankees this afternoon, walking away with a 4-3 win. They'll play again tomorrow morning for Game 3. That match starts at 11:35. It's 6:05. In Regina and southern Saskatchewan tonight, clear, becoming partly cloudy after midnight and a low of 15. Tomorrow, partly cloudy and a high of 27. In Saskatoon and central Saskatchewan tonight, increasing cloudiness and a low of 18. Tomorrow, partly cloudy and a high of 29. Across Saskatchewan today, in the Battlefords, 27. Prince Albert, 25. Swift Current, 32. Weyburn, 28. Estevan, 26. Yorkton, 24. And in Moose Jaw, 29. In Regina, mostly cloudy with a southeast wind at 23 and it's 29. In Saskatoon, mostly cloudy with a southeast wind at 23 and it's 28. It's 6:06. I'm Roman Hader.
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5: I'm Jen Dean. I'm a life coach, a family coach, a business health coach, and this show is all about helping you create a better life. Healthier homes, better relationships. I want you to have lower stress. I want you to have stronger habits and live a more intentional life. September feels like the real new year for families. I know January 1 is official, but for most of us, September is the reset. It's the new schedule, new routine. And that's when lots of us, like me, we like to do some goal setting. So today we're focusing on a couple of different things. We're going to talk about how families can head into this new school year with more confidence, less panic, better tools. And I'm going to help you. This is also a reset for you. How can you come into this unofficial new year feeling good about the habits, about the way you spend your time, about this next version of you? Later in the show, we're having Gary Chupik come on. He works with people who want to live at their highest level, peak performance. So this is CEOs. He's worked with Olympic athletes, NFL teams, and he's going to help us learn how to manage our emotions, even in the midst of stress. That's coming later in the show. Our first guest is for parents. We have a business owner. She owns Little Pillars Learning in Saskatoon. She has her bachelor's of education, but for years, she has been helping kids kindergarten to grade 5 and up, helping them with literacy. This is her passion, helping kids that are unique learners, that have challenges, that are maybe behind grade level. And as parents, we know how difficult that is, how frustrating it is when we don't know how to help our kids. Well, Maxine does. And we have her here today. She consults with parents and tutors kids in her business all the time. So if you're wondering, is my kid behind? Are they doing okay? Am I missing something? Is this just, you know what, strengths and weaknesses in our kids? Or is this a flag that I need to get better help? Maxine, thank you for coming on the show and helping us have a better life.
6: Hi, thanks for having me.
5: Now, you have been working with families, working with kids for years and years and years. What are you seeing? What are the stats on literacy in our young people?
6: Well, currently, Canada is facing a literacy crisis in, I guess it depends what point of view you look at it from, but children under 15 on average in Canada, we've got over a million that are reading below grade level.
5: And this is a problem, right? This is a red flag.
6: This is a huge problem. Yes. And reading is, everyone has the right to literacy. Everyone has the right to read. And without those skills, we are perpetuating poverty. We're perpetuating lower socioeconomic statuses. And so in order to help increase those rates, we need to help children get up to their literacy skills that they need to be at by a certain grade.
5: Help me with this, because I look around and I think we've got the internet now, we've got tools, resources, supports, and yet our literacy rates are not good. What's going on in your opinion?
6: In my opinion, it starts from the wee little ones, age 3 and up. And so as early as 3 and 4 years old, we can already start the literacy training with them and getting them exposed to phonemes. So that's the sounds that letters make, and graphemes. That's what we call a letter. When they're really little, we want them to be able to hear those sounds, understand those sounds, hear the syllables. Rhyming. Rhyming is a really important one too. I know my own son couldn't rhyme for the life. Like there was no way. I worked with him, and I'd say, what rhymes with clown? And he would say bird. Like there was just no rhyming, but he struggled a little bit with reading at the very beginning. And what I recognized being a parent was that he wasn't being introduced to what we call structured reading. So the science of reading.
5: Wait.
6: He was taught through a balanced literacy program.
5: Now I'm going to need some help, because I don't remember learning to read. How was I taught to read? And what's the difference between balanced literacy and the science of reading? What's the difference?
6: Well, I'm sure you might have remembered Dick and Jane.
5: Yes.
6: We all remember Dick and Jane. And that came from the balanced literacy programs. A lot of us were raised with balanced literacy, and it's based on something called whole language. So just assuming that as a teacher, if we're doing a lot of read alouds, and then we do a lot of guided reading, which is when we have students sitting with us and we're reading together, and then, oh, you read that word wrong. That word is not bat, it is cat, you know, and just correcting it, hoping children are going to learn with repetition, with memorization, and it's read. We want children to love reading. So that's a good thing. We want children to love it.
5: This is what I remember. I remember being in a classroom, going up and down the rows, and we're following along with our finger, and we all have to take a turn. I remember being terrified.
6: Yeah. I was just going to say, I remember sweating to death. Please don't make me read. And sounding it out, everyone says, well, I learned how to sound out. But did they actually learn the actual patterns that those graphemes are making and the sounds that are connected to them? And if you are not explicitly taught these rules, then it's very difficult for a child to be able to decode a word, not to mention a child that has dyslexia.
5: Maxine Patterson joining us today from Saskatoon. She has a business called Little Pillars Learning, where she helps elementary students get back to reading level. Now, you specialize, you've got years and years of experience, but you specialize in helping kids that have either kind of fallen behind grade level, because I believe these younger years, they move at such a pace that if you don't get it right then we're moving on, and it gets really hard really fast. But also you specialize in kids that have unique challenges, dyslexia, ADHD, different challenges that might make learning these skills harder. Maxine, thank you. Now, you told us a little bit about the balanced approach. Now, how do our little brains figure out all these rules in the structured reading approach?
6: Well, this is my wheelhouse. This is what I'm super passionate about. I really, like, if I could go back in time and know what I know now, I think it would be really great to have been able to introduce my son to this, but he's in high school now and there's no way he's going to sit and let me teach him. But I see it. I see the results of balanced literacy in his spelling, because we were all taught this way to go home, memorize the spelling list, and come back and write it. But that doesn't help you when you're writing words you've never written before. You don't know the spelling patterns. You don't know the why behind it. And that also goes for reading. So structured literacy, or science of reading, is an evidence-based approach. So there's a ton of research on it. the second that I introduce structured literacy to the students that come to me, it is absolutely phenomenal to see the growth in a short period of time. We don't just assume they're going to figure it out, or, oh, we came across a word they don't know, so now I'll explain it. We are systematically teaching. I use a program that I absolutely love. Everybody can access this program. The online program is free. It's called YouFly, and it's from Florida, and it is being used more and more and more and more in school divisions, with tutors, with literacy specialists. There's many options out there, but YouFly really has been a wonderful tool. It's got everything you need in it.
5: Maxine Patterson joining us today from Saskatoon, littlepillarslearning.com. You can go to her website, get resources, and book in an assessment. Now, Maxine, I've heard that if you have a child, a young person in your life who is struggling a little behind reading in grade one, that can be a red flag, because I've heard that if it's a problem in grade one, there is a chance this is going to continue and just get worse. Would you agree, disagree with this?
6: 100% I agree. And unfortunately, what can happen, and again, I was probably one of the same, even with my son, oh, it'll get better, it'll get better. And his reading wasn't too off. It's just he needed a little extra attention on it. However, what can happen is, for example, one of the most common things I see is the letter reversals, especially with BD, letter P, and they're reversing them. Oh, that's normal. That's normal. Yes, sometimes we do flip letters when we're really little, but it is very important that we stop and we correct that. And we go through drills of reciting the B and D sounds where they're close together, because a child with dyslexia, that can be very complicated and a very real issue. And if we keep saying that'll get better, we could be ignoring some important aspects to how this child needs to be instructed and how they learn best. And then the same goes with reading levels in grade one. If we're ignoring it and thinking, well, they're only in grade one, it'll get better, we're not actually looking at what could actually be going on for the child. And sometimes they're easy corrections, but sometimes they're actually their diagnoses that need to take place so that teachers and instructors know how to better teach the child and parents.
5: Maxine, I think as a parent, sometimes it's hard to know when we should advocate for our kids, step in. We don't want to be a bother. We don't want to annoy the teachers, but maybe we do need to speak up and ask questions.
6: I feel as a parent, it is really important. Don't feel like you're being annoying. It shows that you care. Ask those questions. You can say, are they at reading level? How's their fluency?
5: 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It is American, but it's really good. You say it's YouFly?
6: YouFly, U-F-L-I.
5: 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I love a reminder that literacy really starts long before kids are sitting at a desk with a workbook. Coming up on the show, I want you to do a little dreaming with me. What would your perfect day actually look like? And what could we start changing now to get a little closer to it? That's next on A Better Life with Jen Dean on 980 CJME. 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
14: If you look carefully, you'll see signs of how water comes and goes over the past few decades. As an example, when my wife Kathy and I moved into our acreage 15 years ago, there was about 10 acres of water averaging 6 feet deep. Some areas were even a lot deeper. There was even a family of beavers living there with a nice lodge built from the trees they took down elsewhere on our property. But then the water started to go away over the next 5 years, and eventually almost all disappeared, and the beavers moved out at some point. But once the water was gone, we could see a corral system for cattle and some old fences. These were built by hand years ago, something that would not have been done in a flood-prone area. So our original small lake wasn't always there. But now with more rain, it's starting to come back again, so water comes and goes over the years. I'm Eric Anderson from CIMSA.
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5: It's Jen, and I'm your coach. I'm here to help you live a better life. We're going to uncover what's holding you back and help you move forward into a life that feels good. I want you to have a rock star career. I want you to have good relationships with your kids. And I also want you to deal with stress and take care of yourself. I have been in those trenches. I have done the work, and I want to help you to do it too. Today, we have an email from a listener that I think you can relate to. We're going to call her failed in Moose Jaw. She feels like a failure. She says, "Hi, Jen. I feel like I'm always trying to get healthier, more organized, less stressed, basically live a better life, and I keep ending up in the same place. Can you relate to that? I've tried meal plans, workouts, morning routines, planners, going to bed earlier. It works for a little while, but then real life takes over and I'm back to being tired, feeling like I'm behind, and frustrated with myself." This is the key. She says, "I know what I should be doing. I just can't make it stick." Yeah. So, failed in Moose Jaw. In case you tell yourself, "I'm such a failure, I'm lazy, I have no discipline, I have no willpower," in case that's you, I want you to know it probably isn't. You know, there's good news here. The good news is you know what to do, because that's a big piece of it. Some people don't. You know what to do. And there's even more good news. You can start doing it. You do have willpower. You do have discipline. We need those things to start. We need them to change. We need them to do new hard things. But willpower and discipline is not what's going to help you keep going. That's what we're going to work on today. So there's good news in this. You know what to do, and you can even start doing it. So no, you are not lazy. You do have willpower and discipline. You can start things. The key is now finishing. I'm going to give you what I have done in my own life and what I've helped hundreds of people do to create lasting change to have a better life. We're going to do something called future forecasting. I want you to take a second, think about your perfect day. What would a perfect day in your life look like? But there's rules. It can't be far in the future. When the kids move out, when I lose 30 pounds, when I win the lottery. Good luck, right? Not when you stop living with that putz of a partner. No, your actual life right now. Same budget, same job, same people, same responsibilities. What could a really good day look like? Walk yourself through it. What time do I get up? How do you feel when you get up? Do you have a cup of coffee? Do you go for a workout? What does work feel like? And then after work, what do you do? You know, what do you eat for supper? And then in the evenings, how do you spend your time? What does bedtime? When is bedtime for you? Think about all those things. Maybe you eat breakfast instead of discovering at 11:40 that coffee is apparently not a food group on its own. Now, I want you to compare it to your real day. What's different? Maybe you're a night owl. You like to have some time to yourself. You feel like I never get any downtime. And so you stay up too late, watching shows, scrolling the internet, whatever you're doing. Go to bed at 1:00. You're exhausted the next morning. You hit snooze. You hit the ground running. Well, that doesn't sound very peaceful. We're doing an activity right now called future forecasting. We're planning our perfect day in our own real life right now with all of its constraints, and then we're comparing it to our real day. Now, here's the big question. What is stopping you from bringing one piece of that perfect day into tomorrow? One piece. Don't get overwhelmed. Failure in Moose Jaw, she's calling herself, emailed me saying she's really good at starting life overhauls, not really good at sustaining them. Well, I think the key is doing it little by little. Now we know what to do, right? What is different from our real day versus our perfect day? Can you bring one piece of that perfect day in tomorrow? What needs to change? We're not overhauling your whole life. Find one gap. What are you going to do? Send me a text. Let's have some accountability. 1-877-332-TALK. What is one thing you are going to do? Now, this is what I've seen. We tend to have a burst of motivation, of willpower, and we overhaul everything, but we can't sustain it because it has to become a habit in our life. Just like brushing our teeth, it has to become the habit. So let's pick one thing at a time. And I promise you, if we do this week after week, one little thing, a year from now, we'll do this exercise again. And you will be shocked at how different your life is. I am all about creating a healthy lifestyle that you can live with. I'm not about a 30-day fad diet overhaul plan. I am about creating something that lasts. So it's got to be something that you can live with. If you hate working out, then it's going to be really hard to do an hour and a half workout every day. But maybe we could start with a walk. Maybe we could start with some stretching. Maybe we could start with a 10-minute workout. Once we compare your real day to your perfect day, we realize these aren't character flaws. It's not that we're failing. They're just problems to solve. What is one thing you could do today that future you would thank you for tomorrow? Maybe a better life doesn't begin when everything finally changes. Maybe it starts when we change one small thing today. Coming up on the show, we have Gary Chupik, who is a mental performance coach. He works with elite athletes, CEOs, high performers, and he's challenging one of our favorite pieces of advice. Just be positive. Apparently, that's not a conversation people at the highest levels have. He's going to let us behind the curtain on what works for high performers. When we come back, it's A Better Life with Jen Dean on 980 CJME and 650 CKOM.
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1: Good evening, I'm Roman Hader. Premier Scott Moe says the new 50% U.S. tariffs on Canadian goods is a clear violation of CUSMA. In that statement, he says it's a clear indication that the current U.S. administration can't be trusted to live up to its own trade deals. NDP leader Carla Beck says that Scott Moe has refused to fight back against the U.S. president and has been the first and fastest to cave to his demands. In response to new U.S. tariffs, Beck says the province should immediately remove American alcohol from Saskatchewan shelves. The Prime Minister says Canada's retaliatory tariffs will take effect next month. He told reporters in Ottawa today that Canada walked away from a bad deal, adding, "We got attacked when asked about the escalating trade war." Carney suspended talks with the U.S. late last night and says Canada will now match the new U.S. tariffs dollar for dollar. In Regina and southern Saskatchewan tonight, clear, becoming partly cloudy after midnight and a low of 15. Tomorrow, partly cloudy and a high of 27. In Saskatoon and central Saskatchewan tonight, increasing cloudiness and a low of 18. Tomorrow, partly cloudy and a high of 29. For news anytime, go to cjme.com and ckom.com. I'm Roman Hader.
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21: 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Is that a reality check before they go to BC, Belton?
22: 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I think they got to be more disciplined, right? Penalties and everything. The offense, they got to generate big plays. And the D, they need to create turnovers.
23: Yeah, it wasn't their best game in Hamilton on offense or defense. And this is going to be a tough one going to BC because the Lions are hot.
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5: 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Our relationships, our health, our families, our work, and sometimes just what's going on in our own heads. I'm Jen Dean, and every week I bring in smart people, useful ideas, and real life conversations to help you live just a little bit better. If you walk into any bookstore, you're going to see a ton of resources all around positivity, how to be happier, the Happiness Project, because of course that's what we want, but would just being happier, would that really solve our problems? I'm bringing in an expert today that is going to help us cut through the fluff and actually have a better life. I have Gary Chupik here, originally from Saskatoon, but now works all over the world. He works with high performers. He's a mental performance coach. So he works with pro teams, elite sports, gymnasts, Olympians. He works with Google, Microsoft. He helps people cut through all the noise and get results that matter while having a good life. So we're going to talk about positivity. Is it a lie? Is there any truth to this? Gary Chupik, Elite Mindset, thank you for joining the show today.
29: Privileged to be with you, Jen. Thank you.
5: So what do you think about this positivity? Is that really the answer to all of our problems? We just need to be more positive?
29: Yeah, I'm not sure if that's the case. It's interesting, having gone to many mental performance conferences and working with many of my colleagues at our level, we don't talk much about positivity. I think at the cultural level, a lot of people do. But in terms of like elite performance, we don't actually talk about it. In fact, it's actually detrimental in some ways. And here's why, is because in the process of being positive, you can actually lie to yourself. and not be honest with yourself. You say, well, just be positive, just be positive. Yeah, but you might be telling yourself untruths. And so we want to deal with truth so that we can get to the bottom of things. And I have this amazing story. It was really rather remarkable. This is something I've been teaching for quite some time. And one of my clients said, you know, I have lived this out in my life. And I said, well, tell me about it. And he said that he had a bunch of friends who were just telling him to be super positive, and he went down a ski hill and broke his leg.
5: Oh.
29: And so it was a lot of that positive reinforcement. Right.
5: I can do it.
29: Exactly.
5: No, you didn't do it.
29: Exactly. So this idea of like positivity could be dangerous because you might tell yourself a lie that you can do something that you actually can't or haven't prepared for. And it can be dangerous. And so the idea is, well, what is there that could be better than positivity? And I would like to submit that it's something called optimism. And here's the reason why, is because positivity can ebb and flow, but optimism is quite solid. Optimism is always giving yourself a reason to be optimistic. And so if you think about it, if you give yourself reasons to be optimistic about something, then you will naturally be optimistic about whatever it is that you're thinking about. And so the rule of thumb is, well, do the things that provide optimism for you, and you will be optimistic. And that's much healthier than being positive.
5: Give us an example of this. Let's make this super realistic, because I feel like positivity and optimism could feel like the same thing. So give us an example. Somebody wants to what? Somebody wants to give a speech on a stage.
29: Let's do the stage thing, because a lot of people have a fear of that, right?
5: Yes, it's the number one fear.
29: It's true.
5: Positivity would say, I'm the best, I'm so good. What would be the difference between positivity and optimism?
29: Yeah, I can just see someone standing backstage, giving themselves affirmations, right? And just like talking themselves into being positive. But deep down inside, you know that you may not have prepared like you should have. And so preparation is one of the key elements for optimism. So the question then becomes is, what reasons am I giving myself that I can be really optimistic and confident that I can give this speech really well? And so I say that there's two things. There might be more, but I do know there's two solid things that'll never change. Number one is preparation. So to the degree that you've prepared for something is in direct proportion to the confidence that you can have that you can do something. And we know that confidence is crucial in being successful at just about anything. So increasing your confidence by the preparation is proof that you can be optimistic and confident that you can do well. So number one is prepare or preparation. And number two is prove it. You have to be able to prove things to yourself. So have you spoke on lesser stages? Have you spoken in groups before with not so many people? Or maybe the stakes weren't as high. And so that idea of preparation and prove it, at least in my world as a mental performance coach, are pretty crucial. So when an athlete says, you know, I'm in a slump or I'm really struggling with something, I can say, well, are you optimistic that you can get out of this slump? And if they say, well, I'm just not really sure, I'll say, well, what are some of the things that you've done to prepare yourself to be able to perform at a high level? And have you proven lesser things to yourself so that when you reach this pinnacle, you know that you can do something? So I might say, well, have you worked really hard in the gym? Have you studied your craft? Have you put in the work? And if they say yes, and then I'll say, you know what? Sounds like you have every reason to be optimistic that you can get out of this slump. Or it sounds like you giving the speech sounds like you're ready, right? So maybe we just need to change the language, because it's the same effect on the central nervous system. Maybe we just need to change the language from I'm nervous to I'm excited. So it's actually tapping into the same chemicals in your body. It's just sort of putting a little bit of a different twist on it and reframing it in a way that you convince yourself that yeah, you can probably do this.
5: You know what I like about this? Gary Chupik is here, owner of Elite Mindset, mental performance coach, working with elite pro athletes, CEOs, high performing leaders on improving mental performance. And what I like about this is, first of all, we're not ignoring our instincts. If we feel like there's danger or a reason to be nervous, to be uncomfortable, we're not ignoring that. We're not just shoving them down. And I think that's important. And then as you're explaining this, I feel like if you're just focused on being positive, you might be backstage preparing to give a speech, terrified, and saying to yourself things like, I'm an amazing public speaker. I'm an amazing public speaker. The universe is going to help me to be an amazing public speaker. But According to your solution, preparation and prove it. Instead, if you're focused on optimism, it's interesting. In my work, I call it evidence. You're giving your brain evidence to be able to agree with what you're saying. So in, you know, very similar that way, but backstage, you'd be saying, you know what? I have prepared for this. I know what I'm doing. I've practiced it. I'm polished. I have already given this speech to a bunch of people. They've given me positive feedback. I know that I spoke over here at this lesser, smaller stage, and it was a positive experience. I know I can do this because I've already done it. My brain has evidence. I love that. I think that is more true to ourselves. It's more honest. It's more authentic. And I think that we can build on that. Otherwise, no matter what you're doing, you're backstage being like, the universe better help me because I'm terrible. You know?
29: Yeah, I think there's a lot of truth to that. I love the idea of being honest. So I think there's a difference between authentic and genuine, because when you're authentic, you kind of feel like you have to be honest about everything and just sort of like, blah, here I am, like
5: exposing. Yeah, I'm sad. So
29: exactly.
5: So I can't perform. Imagine if the athletes did that on game day. Hey, I'm just not feeling it, coach.
29: Imagine. Yeah, absolutely. You're 100% correct. But what I am asking my athletes and high performers to do is to be genuine. So even if you don't have the energy, even if you're not feeling the greatest, you've still given yourself proof. So you do have a reason to be optimistic that you can do something, but maybe you're not feeling at your very best. Well, can you be your genuine self? So I don't really ask my athletes to be their authentic self, but I do ask you to show up genuine.
5: I love that. I think there's so much truth there. Gary Chupik from Elite Mindset. Gary, well, you stick around because you touched on something. You talked about turning a feeling of nervousness to a feeling of excitement. And I know we want more of that in our life. There are lots of things that I have dread about that I'm trying to talk myself into. I'm trying to be optimistic about, but I still feel that dread. And wouldn't it be nice if I could just flip that switch and be excited about this amazing roller coaster of life we're on? Stay with me, Gary. You don't mind?
29: Love to do it.
5: Gary Chupik, Elite Mindset. Stick with me. We are going to learn how to be excited about the scary things in life. When we come back, it's A Better Life with Jen Dean on 980 CJME and 650 CKOM.
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5: I brought in a mental performance expert for us today. He's going to help us learn to switch from a feeling of nervousness, dread, fear into excitement. It is possible. Gary Chupik from Elite Mindset is here. He actually helps CEOs, elite pro athletes, Olympians. He's worked with Microsoft, Google, Seattle Seahawks. He works with the pro sports teams. Gary, help us to figure out how to be excited about the things we're afraid of.
29: So there's a difference between feeling and emotion. Emotion is something that all of us feel, but feelings are the meaning that we attach to those emotions. So the fact that you're experiencing an emotion, I think, is completely normal and human. But what meaning we attach to that emotion is what we call feelings. And so if you have some say in the feeling, because you get to give it some meaning, if you have a say in defining or giving definition to those emotions that are feelings, then why wouldn't you choose feelings that actually are advantageous to you? And so this idea of like scheduling your emotions, like you can figure out like, how do I schedule to feel the emotion? And you might feel that in a smaller way in the moment, but in terms of like what your feeling is or what's your takeaway feeling from that, you get to give definition to. And so oftentimes we feel everything in the moment, and that's not always helpful because we're not always best in the moment. So yeah. How am I supposed to feel in the moment? Well, I teach something called neutral thinking. So it's not being overly positive. It's not being overly negative, but you are very much centered on the task at hand. It's the difference between self-conscious and task-conscious. So if we can teach ourselves to be task-conscious, then we can postpone our feelings for a future date so that we are in a much better and healthy place to evaluate what went on. And we can think about the emotions that we're experiencing.
5: That sounds great. And I'm putting up my hand. I want that. Yes, please. But walk us through how. Is there an example? Let's like make this super practical. Someone is dreading a doctor's appointment, for example. How do we walk that out?
29: So it's really interesting how much crossover there is between sports and business and even just life in handling challenges and hardships. So I teach something to baseball players, and I have found that it was so successful that the FBI wanted to hear more. And so I actually spoke at the FBI about the concept. So it is something called CAPE, C-A-P-E. So in the moment, when you are experiencing that dread, if I can redirect your thoughts or almost distract yourself in a way, it's something called CAPE. So C stands for control. So gain control of yourself. So physiologically, you might take a breath. A baseball player might scratch their shoulder or fix their hat or their gloves. So it's just sort of like creating a really natural rhythm for yourself. So C stands for control yourself. A stands for assess the situation. So no matter what you're in, you can assess the situation. P is make a plan. And then E is execute, which has two parts. It's trust the plan that you just made and trust your instincts. Mm. Because if you want to perform at a really high level, we need you to be free, controlled, disciplined, but free. In the moment, you might be able to CAPE and go into neutral thinking. But in terms of like, how do I postpone my emotion? It's just telling yourself that tomorrow morning at 9 a.m., when you've had a good night's sleep, that you're going to think about and replay the situation in your head. And you're going to give it a start time and an end time. So you're going to give yourself 30 minutes or 10 minutes or 2 minutes, whatever it is. Just tell yourself that you're going to assess the situation and your performance at a later time. And that way you'll be able to ride the wave of emotions that you might be feeling in the moment. So for a professional athlete, when's the worst time to assess their performance? Well, it's right after the game, right?
5: Yeah.
29: Or even worse, during the game.
5: During the game.
29: Exactly. But if you can assess your performance tomorrow morning at 9 a.m., you'll probably be in a much better place to do that.
5: So first, have a habit, something that you do just as an anchor or a trigger. And then it's CAPE, control, assess, plan,

0: Frankly, in this day and age, it's exhausting. So if you can
1: Yes.
0: learn to be non-judgmental and only access that skill or talent that you have in moments instead of like an everyday thing, you will
1: Yes.
0: find you will live much lighter.
1: That will also help us to have a better life. You know, a friend of mine one time, I asked her about something. I don't even remember what. And she just said very nonchalantly, she just said, I don't need to have an opinion about that. And I thought, how freeing is that? So I've stolen that. I don't need to have an opinion about a lot of things. People are gonna live their life. People be living, and I don't need to have an opinion about it. But I guess we need to apply that to ourselves too, don't we? We're gonna do what we do. We will debrief later, but right now we are following CAPE.
0: Yeah, that's right. And you just find that, the secret to enjoying or having a better life isn't necessarily adding a bunch of things or trying to shove keys in doors to unlock something. Oftentimes it's actually minimizing or removing things from our life so that we can fill our lives with the things that really matter.
1: Gary Chupik, originally from Saskatoon, a mental performance coach, is on the show today. The health and wellness industry is booming. There are so many books out on how to be happier, how to be more positive. But maybe the answer isn't spending more money on books. Maybe the answer is to follow this system, CAPE, schedule your emotions, and then let's flip the dread, the nerves, the fear into some excitement. Yeah, if we're gonna feel it anyway, let's be happy and enjoy our life.
0: Thoughts are like calories. If you have too many thoughts about things, it slows you down and you get lethargic. And so even if you have, let's say, 35 tomatoes in a day or vegetables or 40, you will get sick, even if it's good food.
1: Right.
0: The idea is how do I just learn to take in or ingest as many calories as I can expend? And the idea is like, well, you know what? If you want to lose weight, you take in less calories, but you feel better. And so I
1: Yes.
0: think it's the same way with our thoughts. If we take in less and only take in what we can expend, and then we'll live much healthier lives.
1: Gary Chupik from Elite Mindset is here helping us to take control of our thoughts. You know, when I was younger, I didn't believe it was possible. And now that I do have some control over my thoughts, I don't know how I lived before. It was very difficult and exhausting. You're right. Gary, where can people find more? I know you have coaching programs. You do a ton of speaking. If people want to book you in, where can they go?
0: Most of my clients live on Instagram and LinkedIn, so that's probably the two best places to find me. I am on Facebook as well, but Instagram at Elite Mindset. I'm the guy with the blue verified dot, so Elite Mindset, and then on LinkedIn under Gary Chupik.
1: Gary Chupik, Elite Mindset, helping us live a better life. 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It's A Better Life with Jen Dean on 980 CJME and 650 CKOM.
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2: Good evening, I'm Roman Hader. A new barrage of tariffs as talks with the U.S. fall apart.
3: We cannot accept what they've offered, and we will not give what they've asked.
2: Leaders from across the country start to respond.
4: We never started this fight, but I can assure you, we're going to win this fight.
2: And the businesses who will have to deal with the effects of these tariffs firsthand.
5: It's going to make it really difficult to market into the U.S.
2: Premier Scott Moe says the new 50% U.S. tariffs on Canadian goods is a clear violation of CUSMA. In that statement, he says it's a clear indication that the current U.S. administration can't be trusted to live up to its own trade deals. He says the Prime Minister made the right call in not accepting an unfair and unreliable deal, and that he supports his decision to enact retaliatory tariffs. We're also hearing from NDP leader Carla Beck. In a statement this morning, she says that now is the time to fight back against the U.S. by removing American alcohol from Saskatchewan shelves, calling the move by Premier Scott Moe to reshelve it last year a mistake and an act of cowardice. As our country braces for yet another trade battle with the U.S., Prime Minister Mark Carney says he wishes things could be different.
3: We take this step reluctantly. Reluctantly, because we recognize that some of these measures will raise costs and reduce choice for Canadians. Reluctantly, because we recognize that some U.S. companies and some U.S. states are innocent bystanders in a dispute that they did not want. Reluctantly, because this trade dispute is preventing Canada and America from doing so much good that we could do together.
2: Carney has announced dollar-for-dollar retaliatory tariffs beginning the Tuesday after Labor Day. The Canadian measures will target sectors including steel, dairy, appliances, agricultural equipment, pulp and paper, as well as electronics. The new American tariffs took effect last night and cover roughly $28 billion worth of Canadian goods. The goods targeted in the new U.S. attack include things like wine and beer, plywood, cement, dairy products, hockey equipment, candles, clothes, small appliances, toys, and video games, as well as honey, directly affecting people like Murray Hannigan, with Hannigan Honey near Shelbrooke. He says 25% of their products go to the U.S.
5: We have diversified into other markets, but regardless of that, it's going to make it really difficult to market into the U.S.
2: He says it's been difficult to navigate the uncertainty and unpredictability surrounding trade with the United States. Amidst these threats, we're also hearing from other premiers across this country. That includes Alberta Premier Danielle Smith, who says she's deeply disappointed that a deal wasn't reached, but says no one benefits from a trade war.
6: Emotionally, it feels good to retaliate. I get that. But let's remember what happens when we retaliate. When retaliation happens, it means that everybody who is buying products from the United States are now going to face upwards of 50%, upwards to 50% tariffs.
2: Quebec's Premier Christine Frechette is in agreement.
7: It is essential also to identify the best way to retaliate, because sometimes the retaliation measure are worse than the tariffs themselves, and we need not to go there.
2: On the other hand, both Ontario Premier Doug Ford and BC Premier David Eby say Canada has to respond firmly to the U.S., and that politeness shouldn't be mistaken for weakness. One business expert says Canada should retaliate against the latest U.S. tariffs, but avoid disrupting exports that still benefit both countries. Business analyst Paul Martin says Ottawa should keep stronger options in its back pocket.
8: Just proportionate retaliation at this point. We can keep all of those other things in our arsenal, keep the powder dry, and if this thing escalates further, you can hit them, you know, on specific areas where it hurts. But remember, it hurts us too.
2: He says Saskatchewan businesses should also reduce their dependence on the United States by finding new customers overseas. The Riders head to BC this weekend. Saskatchewan is trying to bounce back from a loss last week. Meanwhile, the Lions have won three games in a row and are now back in the conversation in the CFL's West Division. The Green Zone Rider reporter Britton Gray has more from the team ahead of the showdown.
9: While Saskatchewan won the first meeting between these two, head coach Corey Mace knows this isn't the same Lions team from game one. The Lions have found more confidence in their game and it's translating to wins. So Mace says this is a test for them.
10: You know, we're going into somebody else's house. You know, I'm sure they're happy to be playing, back in BC Place as well. So the cards are stacked for us. Let's go see who we are.
9: Saskatchewan will look to get back in the win column and keep pace in the West Division. At Mosaic Stadium, I'm Britton Gray.
2: Kickoff for that game is set for tomorrow afternoon at 5. The Green Zone pregame show kicks off at 3. The latest local news is as close as your phone. 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In Regina and southern Saskatchewan tonight, clear, becoming partly cloudy after midnight and a low of 15. Tomorrow, partly cloudy and a high of 27. Monday, partly cloudy and a high of 25. In Saskatoon and central Saskatchewan tonight, increasing cloudiness and a low of 18. Tomorrow, partly cloudy and a high of 29. Monday, showers and a high of 21. For news anytime, go to CJME.com and CKOM.com. 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
12: 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Hope you're having fun on this, second last weekend of August. Where does the time go? Well, I hope you're all enjoying the month so far. Maybe the kids are getting ready to go back to school. Thank you for making Tech Talk a small part of your day. If you're new to the show, even though it's been around for 26 years, then as you heard the announcer said, my goal is not just to celebrate technology, but to help demystify it as well. Breaking down geek speak into street speak. And we have four great guests for you this hour. We're going to start off talking with Adam Dowd. He is a tech expert, a journalist who's going to chat with us about electric bikes, e-bikes, as well as foldable phones. After that, HP unveils a very unique looking computer. You won't know that it is a full PC. You'll hear all about that. On the back half of the show, new Pixel 11 smartphones from Google. So we're going to chat with the company to hear what's new there. And finally, digital photo frames are still a thing. We'll chat with Allura Tech on its 20th anniversary. All of this and more on a brand new Tech Talk. All right, let's kick things off. If you don't know him by his podcast, Benefit of the Dowd, perhaps you do by his byline. Adam Dowd is a freelance technology journalist who often reviews mobile tech like smartphones and laptops and mobility products as well. In fact, I just read his take on an exoskeleton that helps people walk and climb. I believe that was for CNET.com. Well, Adam is joining us on the show right now for the first time to talk foldable phones and e-bikes, electric bikes. Welcome to the show, Adam. Good to talk to you.
13: 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I appreciate you having me on.
12: Thanks for carving out some time. I know you're a busy guy. I last saw you in the UK at Samsung's biannual Galaxy Unpacked event. This time around, the company unveiled a trio of new foldable phones, the Z family. Please remind our listeners what this category is all about, foldable phones, and then we'll dive into Samsung.
13: So foldables are really all about carrying a much bigger screen in your pocket than you could normally fit in your pocket. Whether it's the delightfully diminutive Z Flip 8 or the fairly expansive Z Fold Ultra or my personal favorite, the Short King, the Z Fold 8. These phones are all about taking small and making them something bigger on demand when you need it.
12: So that's the idea across the board with all these foldables, is that it can transform from a phone to a tablet, more ideal or more conducive for consuming content, I'd argue, right? You're reading an ebook,
13: yes.
12: You're watching a video, you're playing a game, you want larger screen real estate, or multitasking. For those who rely on these devices for productivity, I love how you can segregate the screen into sections, you know, read your email on one half, but browse the web on the other. Is there anything you think Samsung does better than others when it comes to foldable devices? They're not the first to do it. They're probably the biggest.
13: They're definitely the biggest, and they've been doing it for a very long time. And it's because of that, their strong partnership with Google and with Qualcomm both make Samsung probably the foldable to beat in the United States. Also, they have a very long history of excellent support when it comes to foldable screens, which can be a little dicey with other brands. If something goes wrong with the screen, Samsung has processes in place that they've been building for the last 8 years that, you know, maybe Motorola won't have with the Razr Fold, for example.
12: Yeah, fair. And I know you called out the United States in particular, probably because there are some popular foldable brands in Asia. This interview right now is also going to air in Canada. So I would think that the Samsung is the biggest when it comes to the foldable family. Next to that would be the Pixel foldables. Mm-hmm. I know Motorola has theirs, and maybe even Apple this fall. What's your spidey sense telling you about that? Do you think they're finally going to do it, even if it's 8 years after Samsung?
13: Yes, I think, and I have always been consistent about this. Ever since the first Fold came out, people have been saying, when's Apple going to make a Fold? When's Apple going to make a Fold? And I kept saying, they're not going to do it. I think now they're going to do it. And I think the thing that was holding Apple up mostly was the crease. I think Apple would not deal with as big of a crease as most foldables have had in the past. Now, this year, we have seen overseas the Oppo Find N6 and now the Samsung Z Fold 8 both have reduced that crease to basically non-existent. It's still there, but it's basically non-existent for all intents and purposes. And I believe that was the last hurdle that had to be cleared for Apple to finally say, okay, we're ready for this space.
12: In Apple's defense as well, even though they're years behind many other Android phone makers that have foldables, I don't think they're really losing market share, because if you're on an iPhone, you're not going to, I think, jump ship to a foldable Android device just because of the form factor. You're going to wait until Apple does it. And they may not be the first, but they usually do it best in terms of the interface. And as you called out, the hardware has evolved. That line that we saw with the first couple of generations of foldable devices, where when you open up the phone, so it's now a tablet, there was that visible crease right down the center. It is getting much better. Yeah. And I would agree. Also, the new foldable device is a lot brighter, if you've noticed that. Mm-hmm. I know we were at the same event in the UK, as I mentioned earlier. So yeah, I think the future is bright for that category, and it would be amazing, I think, for the entire industry. And even Samsung said that kind of off the record in an admirable way, like, yeah, the more the merrier, let Apple do it too, which I thought was pretty nice for them to say. We are chatting with Adam Dowd. He's a renowned freelance technology journalist. Can you tell us some of the pubs you write for? I did mention CNET. Tell us about some of the other places you write for.
13: You'll find me most often on Slash Gear, ZDNet, CNET, and The Guardian. That's the work that pays the bills, but I also have some smaller outlets that I write for occasionally, Gear Diary, Techlicious, and my own YouTube channel, which I'll probably talk about at the end of the show.
12: Yeah, I did want to plug your podcast once again, Benefit of the Dowd. Nice play on the words with your last name.
13: Thank you.
12: You do cover all kinds of tech, as you mentioned earlier. We're talking today mostly about foldables, but now I do want to shift gears, pun intended, and talk about e-bikes. So the first question, I guess, is just to bring everyone up to speed. Do e-bikes ride for you, or do you still need to pedal? Because I think there might be two camps, right?
13: Yeah, well, it's a little bit of both. There's actually three classes of e-bikes, at least in the United States, and I'm not sure if that's a worldwide thing or not, to be honest. But there's class one, class two, and class three. And class one will only assist you while you're pedaling. The motor only engages while you're moving your feet.
12: Mm-hmm.
13: Class two has a throttle, but both of those, class one and class two, are limited to 20 miles per hour. A class three bike is also pedal assist, but it can go up to 28 miles per hour. I've talked to some cyclists who consider e-bikes to be quote unquote cheating, and that's fair. But the other day I went for a 50-mile e-bike ride, and it was basically a spin class for 4 hours. And that's not nothing. So even if you're using a bike in throttle only, like you're commuting or you're going to a store or something like that, you're keeping one more car off the road, you're saving gas, you're getting fresh air, and you're getting a little bit of exercise. And those are all great things.
12: Who are some of the bigger players in this space? What brands should people be looking out for?
13: Yeah, most of the major players in the bike space also have e-bike variants. Trek is one of the most well-known. Also tends to be one of the most expensive because they're very well built. Schwinn is another one that a lot of people have probably heard of. Segway is actually kind of quickly becoming one of my favorites. Segway is the company that made the two little, Paul Blart Mall Cop things that roll around on two wheels.
12: Right.
13: They make e-bikes now too. And the Neon, which I actually just did a review for this for Slash Gear, is one of my favorite bikes because it packs a ton of technology into a bike that costs under $2,000. And $2,000 sounds like a lot of money, but in the e-bike space, that's just a hair above mid-range. So like if you're looking at a mid-range e-bike, you're probably in the $1,200 to $1,500 range. $2,000 isn't that much more, but you get so much more out of the experience.
12: So more expensive than an e-scooter, but considerably less than a car. So
13: right.
12: Nice to have options.
13: Right. Although, I did just do a write-up about a cargo e-bike, which costs $9,000.
12: Oh, wow.
13: So, yeah, I mean, they're all over the place when it comes to pricing.
12: All right. And I know that Segway also has their Navimo robotic lawnmowers as well. So they've got a few different divisions there. And then I guess the last question for you before we wrap up and hear where we can follow a lot of your work, what should we be looking for in an e-bike?
13: So range is a big one. And generally speaking, you want to take the advertised range and cut it by a third or a half, depending on the conditions around you, including what terrain you're going to be riding in, your own body weight. I'm a bigger guy, so I automatically get less range than my 15-year-old daughter who weighs less than half of me soaking wet. So the other thing to look for is the type of sensor. This is one that can fly below the radar. So if you're looking for e-bikes, look for what kind of sensor engages the motor. And there's two kinds. There's a torque sensor and then there's a cadence sensor. And I generally prefer torque sensors because they will sense how much effort you're putting into pedaling and they will help you as much as you ask for it. So you can have various levels of assistance. So if you're really puffing away, it's going to push you harder. If you're just kind of going along with the flow, it's not going to help you as much. A cadence sensor, which by the way is also a lot cheaper, so you'll find these in lower priced e-bikes, they sense only that you are pedaling. You are physically moving your legs, and then they will fire up the motor full bore, regardless of how fast you're actually pedaling. So 9 times out of 10, it's one step below you just using a throttle. The other thing that e-bikes have taught me, folding bikes are convenient-ish for storage, but not for moving around and not for loading into a back of a car. A lot of people, myself included, will look for a folding e-bike because they're like, oh, I just want to toss this in my car and go somewhere. Well, here's the thing. A folding e-bike usually weighs around 70 to 90 pounds, and it's very unwieldy at that weight. So it really doesn't help moving it around or putting it into a car. If you live in a small apartment and you want a folding e-bike because you want to stick it in the corner, that's one thing. But if you're looking to move this thing around, it's not going to be that convenient. So just keep that in mind.
12: Great advice, Adam. All of that is very helpful, including the different kinds of sensors. Absolutely. Where can our listeners follow you?
13: Yeah, absolutely. My podcast is called Benefit of the Doubt, which is spelled like my last name, D-O-U-D. So once again, that's Benefit of the Doubt. And on the socials, you'll find me on Instagram and on Threads. And my name there is Dead Technology. I had to pick a bad billionaire and somehow I ended up with Zuckerberg. So,
12: Adam, it was great to hang with you in the UK. Thank you for your time today. All the best, Adam Dowd. Thanks for your time, man.
13: Yep, and thank you for having me again.
12: When we return on Tech Talk, we're going to learn about this HP computer that has a very unique form factor. Hang tight. We'll be right back.
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12: 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I know this is radio or an audio podcast, but we're going to discuss a new HP product that's super unique. It's called the HP EliteBoard G1A Next Gen AI PC. Now, joining us to share what it looks like, what it can do for you, and who it's for, on the line we've got Caleb Fleming. 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Good to talk to you.
20: Man, I'm really glad to be here.
12: Awesome. So at a high level, what is the EliteBoard G1A all about? I know it's got a longer name than that. I mentioned it earlier with the AI in it. That's important. We'll, I'm sure, get to that. But it's the EliteBoard G1A.
20: Oh, yeah. We'll get into the AI pieces here in a minute. Let back up just a minute. Let me show you what this is. I'll paint a picture. You have an all-in-one on your desk, which is a fantastic PC. The challenge is the PC is probably going to get slower before the display is ready to reach its end of life. And so we looked at this scene and we thought, where can we take the compute for something like an all-in-one? Where can we locate that elsewhere? What we landed on, I think, is the right option. And we moved all that compute from behind the screen to inside the keyboard. So the EliteBoard G1A is the world's first AI PC fully integrated into a keyboard. It is the entire computer, whole AI PC packaged right behind those keys.
12: So at first blush, it looks like a regular desktop computer keyboard, a wireless keyboard, but under the hood is a full PC. What does that form factor allow you to do exactly?
20: You know, it's pretty cool for different use cases. It can come to life in different ways. Let's back up. Let's imagine you're a person that works at a couple of desks. You have a desk at the office, you have a desk at home, and you really spend your life moving back and forth between those. You got to go to the office for some reasons, you get to be home for others. This is the perfect device to take back and forth. You could, when you sit at that desk at the office, plug in a cable directly from your monitor, power your entire PC, and at the end of the day, you're ready to go home. You can unplug that cable, stick the keyboard right in your bag, head home, plug it back into your at-home setup. It'll wake right up and you can resume your work. And the nice thing about this for a user is it is so simple to plug in and turn on. It's wildly powerful to boot, but man, it really changes how you could approach your day, because now I don't have to carry more device than I really need. A lot of people keep that lid closed on their notebook. Now I can carry a minimal footprint and be flexible to move back and forth.
12: Right. And it's like half the weight of a laptop we should also
20: mention. It's really live.
12: Right. Yeah. So the idea is that you go to an office, you pull out this keyboard, connect it to a monitor with that one USB-C cable, and then you unplug it, take it then to a home office, and you can plug it into a monitor there or a TV or a projector. Go to a hotel, do the same thing. Go to a cottage, like a summer home, rinse and repeat, all with that same hardware, which is brilliant. Because the screen will change depending on what it's plugged into, but it remembers everything because it's got the internal storage and you don't even have to power it down, which we'll get to more in a moment. So this implies, though, that this is something for a professional on the go. Is that fair? Like, is that who would you say this is targeted to primarily?
20: Definitely a person that has mobility as a part of their job. There's a couple of different audiences that it's a really good fit for. Yes, there's some people that are mobile to an extent. Between those two fixed locations, potentially a couple of places in between, great for them. There's a lot of other use cases where this device provides a really clean setup and the keyboard always lives at that desk. We can talk about that more in a minute, but there are two different versions of the device. One for that audience that's going to move back and forth between desks, and then one for somebody at a front desk or at a call center or at a fixed workstation. Where this device can be attached and is intended to be more stationary.
12: All right, like a lock, like a little area that you can put in a hardware lock.
20: Exactly. Okay. There's a security lock on the side, and for that version of the device, there's no battery, it's not needed, and there's a fixed cable to the back of the keyboard. It's all really clean looking. And then for the others, the cable can be removed. There's that battery on the inside.
12: Yeah, let's talk about that. So that's the version that I had a chance to play around with in July. So it does have a built-in battery. The advantage there is that you don't have to plug it into the wall for a certain period of time. I don't know how many hours it will last, but the idea is that when you roll up to your office and you plug it into a monitor, it wakes up right away. You don't have to wait to boot it up because you didn't fully power it down before you left the home office, for example, right? Like, you can just unplug and go. You don't have to power it down like you might a regular PC. Right? It just goes to sleep.
20: Absolutely. Mm-hmm. Absolutely. As soon as you unplug that cable, it'll put itself in sleep mode. It's not going to wake itself back up in your backpack or your bag on the way home. And then you can reconnect. Now, that battery, if you were going to connect to a portable display and you were going to be completely wireless, not connected to anything, you get a handful of hours of productivity out of it. It's a corner case, but it's nice to have that flexibility for, hey, I need to stop at the coffee shop for an hour and a half. I really got to crank this thing out. My boss is calling right now. Mm-hmm. Still got the battery life in there, so you can pull it up and you can do that. Primarily, though, it's so you can get back up and running as soon as you're to your next desk,
12: right?
20: Without any hesitation.
12: You can even plug it into a power bank, like a good size, 10,000 milliamp plus power bank
20: you
12: as can. Well.
20: Yeah. Gotcha. You size the right one. There's a lot of flexibility in it too, right? There's an ideal use case. You connect it to a monitor that's going to give you power, data, and video through one cable, but if you've got maybe an older monitor and it doesn't offer power delivery, each one of them ships with a dongle, so you can attach power cable to the wall and you can put all that stuff back behind your desk. You get all sorts of options, right? Because you don't know what environment is this going to land in. Sometimes you don't know. So it comes with the pieces you need to make sure it's useful for you.
12: That's a good point. Depending on the cable you're using and the monitor, you may be powering the computer at the same time. It's not just for the data transfer and the video, but it's like a threefer. It's power, video, and data, right? So very cool.
20: Yeah.
12: We are chatting with Caleb Fleming. He manages HP's new product introduction team at the company, and that includes the new HP EliteBoard G1A Next Gen AI PC. So this looks like a computer keyboard, but it's a full-fledged, powerful Windows 11 PC with a ton of security, which we'll get to. It also has AI baked in as well. Can you clarify why this is called a Next Gen AI PC? What can you do with an AI PC that you can't with the older ones?
20: Oh my gosh, so many good questions. So this is a next-gen AI PC. When we refer to that what that means for this category of devices is there's a special place inside the processor, right? And on the chip, on the inside, this one's powered by AMD, that's really good at doing AI tasks extremely efficiently. And that's important for a device that's this size. You need it to be able to chew through those tasks without overdrawing on the battery or having a heat footprint that just makes it really, really hot. So this is designed with all of that performance and the NPU, the neural processor on there, to be ready for, hey, the next wave of AI tasks or agentic AI tasks, whatever it happens to be.
12: All right. Now, speaking of data, it's critical, especially for the professionals who use computers for work, to remain secure. It may even be like a regulatory thing.
20: Yeah.
12: This is called the Wolf Pro Security Edition PC. Finally, where can our listeners learn more about the EliteBoard G1A Next Gen AI PC, including pricing and retail support?
20: Oh, best place to go is hp.ca. You can see our full suite of business devices and solutions on there. It'll have all the information you need from availability to pricing. That's the spot.
12: All right, hp.ca. Yeah, this is really one of those products, you got to see it. Radio and an audio podcast just doesn't do it justice, because you've got to see that this is a full PC inside of a keyboard. It's wild. Thank you so much for your time, Caleb. Great to chat with you.
20: Thanks. Thanks, Mark.
12: Again, that's the HP EliteBoard G1A PC. Speaking of new PCs and other tech that you may think of buying this year, don't forget to properly recycle your old tech, your end-of-life electronics. 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Everything gets properly shredded. Even if you have personal data still on an old hard drive or something, it gets completely destroyed. All right, when we return on the program, we're going to catch up with Google Canada to learn about Pixel 11 devices. We'll be right back.
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2: Good evening. I'm Roman Hader. Premier Scott Moe says the new 50% U.S. tariffs on Canadian goods is a clear violation of CUSMA. In that statement, he says it's a clear indication that the current U.S. administration can't be trusted to live up to its own trade deals. NDP leader Carla Beck says that Scott Moe has refused to fight back against the U.S. president and has been the first and fastest to cave to his demands. In response to new U.S. tariffs, Beck says the province should immediately remove American alcohol from Saskatchewan shelves. The Prime Minister says Canada's retaliatory tariffs will take effect next month. He told reporters in Ottawa today that Canada walked away from a bad deal, adding, "We got attacked when asked about the escalating trade war." Carney suspended talks with the U.S. late last night and says Canada will now match the new U.S. tariffs dollar for dollar. In Regina and southern Saskatchewan tonight, clear, becoming partly cloudy after midnight and a low of 15. Tomorrow, partly cloudy and a high of 27. In Saskatoon and central Saskatchewan tonight, increasing cloudiness and a low of 18. Tomorrow, partly cloudy and a high of 29. For news anytime, go to cjme.com and ckom.com. I'm Roman Hader.
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12: Welcome back to Tech Talk. Well, a family of new Pixel devices is now available from Google. From Pixel 11 smartphones, including a new foldable model, to Pixel Watch and Pixel Buds, you could probably use a short primer. And so who better to have on the line than Hibak Ali, comms manager at Google. Hey, Hibak, nice to chat with you.
25: Thanks so much for having me, Mark. I'm really excited to chat with you today.
12: Yeah, likewise. So why don't we start at a high level? Let's hear about the latest Pixel 11 family of devices collectively.
25: Yeah, so for me, the highlight this year is all about the sleek and durable designs, and of course those beautiful new colorways that they're now available in. So across the board, you're going to get a totally redesigned camera bar with edge-to-edge glass. So let me backtrack and just focus on the base model for a second. The camera bar is 40% thinner this year. It also features a 6.3 inch Actua display that pushes up to 3000 nits, a unit of measurement for screen brightness. So really important that we're able to really optimize that this year on the base model. And then we have the phones for our power users. So the Pixel 11 Pro and the Pro XL models provide the brightest ever Super Actua display with 3600 nits and a tough new coating that makes them durable and more scratch resistant. But I think overall, the thing you're going to notice the most is the new feature Highlight. It's a really neat LED notification feature that's wrapped around the camera flash so that you can catch those most important notifications even while your phone is face down. And for the Pro and the XL, they also come in beautiful new colors. But by far, the best one for me is Canyon, which is a stunning shade of coral.
12: And I love this new olive color as well. We'll get to the colorways more in a moment and that highlight feature, which I think is unique compared to other smartphones. But yeah, collectively, these are the latest crop of Pixel smartphones. So there's the 11, Pixel 11 from Google, and that's your flagship phone. And then for more power users, as I believe you called it, there's the Pixel Pro, which has a camera that has a few extra bells and whistles. And then the XL, as the name suggests, it's a slightly larger display for those who like a bigger phone. In a moment, we're going to get to the Pixel Fold, my favorite, because it can transform from a phone to a tablet, if you will, by unfolding to a massive display to get more done in less time or to enjoy entertainment with a screen that's more conducive to that. Tell us about that.
25: So I'm personally a huge fan of foldables, and I'm really excited about the Pixel 11 Pro Fold this year because it's our most refined model yet. It's 10% lighter and roughly 1 millimeter thinner. And so for someone like me who loves to keep my phone in my back pocket or carry around those small purses, the size of the phone really matters. And as our Pro Fold gets smaller and smaller, it makes it even more easier for people like me. In terms of who else it's ideal for, it's definitely for multitaskers and for media viewers. So if you're the type of person who's on your phone a lot and you're managing multiple workflows across many different apps, the Fold is a great device for you. You can bubble the apps that you're using and you'll see them all at the bottom corner of your screen when it's unfolded, so you have quick and easy access. There's also features like tabletop mode, which enables hands-free video viewing and photo capture. And then a lot of those features from our previous Fold models are back that we know people know and love. So there's split screen, which lets you use two apps at once, or the drag and drop feature, which lets you move text and images around from one app to another while running them side by side. And then for parents, there's that great nature look feature, which helps them take photos of their young children by displaying playful animations on the outer side of the screen when your phone is unfolded. So great new features and great old features back to the fold this year.
12: All right. So as you mentioned, just to reiterate, this looks like a regular smartphone when it's closed in the sense that it's still like a thin and light Android device that you can slip into your jeans pocket or into a clutch purse or what have you. But then it unfolds like a book to become almost like a mini tablet, which, as you said, is great for multitasking because you can have multiple apps open at the same time. Or if you're reading an ebook or watching a video or playing a game, you have all that extra real estate now. But you did mention something about photography, and that's a feature that I think a lot of people expect from Google and the Pixel family, is superior photography, both in the hardware and in the software, the AI that improves your photos and all that. Can you tell us what Shutterbugs can expect this time around?
25: Yeah, so the Pixel is really known for its award-winning camera. And this year, we're so excited to say that this is our best camera yet. So the base model, the Pixel 11 and the Fold, have a new 48 megapixel main sensor, and they come with 56% better light sensitivity with a 30 times super zoom. So if you're the type of person who is taking photos quite often, Pixel 11 and the Fold models are a great option for you. But if you're a photography expert, you might want to consider the Pro or the Pro XL model, which features a larger 50 megapixel camera for enhanced dynamic range and low light details. And this one comes with an incredible 120 times pro zoom. So that really helps you capture astonishing details thanks to what we call our Tensor G6 chip. So I'll talk about that a little bit more, but I also want to just mention one really cool AI feature that comes with as part of the camera this year, and that's Magic Capture. So it works by evaluating up to 400 frames during dynamic scenes to pick the best ones and provide high quality stills while simultaneously recording video. So this is a really great feature and a game changer, especially if you're trying to stay in the moment at an event or a function, so that you can be able to capture both film and video at the same time.
12: We are chatting with Hibak Ali, comms manager at Google. We're learning about the new Pixel 11 family of smartphones. We'll also get to smartwatches and earbuds in a moment. We've been hearing about some of the similarities between the three new devices and a couple of differences, and we've touched on photography. You mentioned AI, and that is part of the photography experience, but it goes well past that. And I think, again, Pixel is known for, I would say, both photography and AI. And one thing that I saw, and I did a video both about the Pixel 11 family, and I shared it on social media, but I also did a second video about this language translation feature that's now baked into Pixel 11. And I got a lot more engagement on that second video. I wasn't expecting it. Can you tell us about this and any other AI features we should know about?
25: Absolutely. And there are a lot of features. Gemini is at the heart of Pixel, powering many of the features that help you reclaim your time in a way that's personal, proactive, and productive. And that's exactly what we try to do with Gemini. But like you mentioned, one of those features is Live Translate. So last year, we introduced Voice Translate, which translates your voice into the selected language and mirrors it in your natural voice and tone in a way that sounds really authentic to yourself. And it can do that in real time. And this year, we are launching Live Translate, which allows you to watch videos on apps like YouTube and other apps and other podcasts that you might be listening to, and can automatically translate what you're watching as well into your selected language. So that really opens up way more content online that you'll be able to enjoy. And another feature that I also want to highlight that I think is really great is the sign to text feature using American Sign Language. And so this is a great feature for accessibility, because we know that some people from the deaf and hard hearing community may not prefer typing as their form of communication. So with this new sign to text feature, you can give Gboard permission to use your phone's camera to translate American Sign Language into English in real time. So really opening up a lot of opportunity for accessibility as well.
12: So if I'm chatting with someone who is signing, then it will translate into words that I can then see if I don't know how to read ASL.
25: Exactly. That's exactly how it works. To learn more and to order these new devices, you can head to store.google.com.
12: All right. 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Thank you so much for your time, Habak. 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All the best.
25: Thank you so much.
12: So that interview, which was recorded last week when things were still under embargo, we also chatted about Pixel Buds, the new earbuds, and Pixel Watch, the new Pixel Watch 5. Well, I didn't have time to run the entire interview, so I'm making a note to run the rest of it in a future Tech Talk, because I know that people are interested in these Google wearable devices, not just the Pixel phones, but also the watches and earbuds, which don't require a Pixel phone, by the way. Hey, if you're on social media and you want to reach out and say hi, you can find me on X, formerly Twitter, Threads, Facebook, Instagram, Blue Sky, YouTube, TikTok, and LinkedIn. It's Mark Saltzman, MarkSaltzman. 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All right, when we return on the program, remember those digital photo frames that were big like 20 years ago? Well, they're still around, and they're pretty innovative. 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
12: Welcome back, everyone. You're listening to Tech Talk. You may have seen or heard of the company Aluratech, which has made a name for itself primarily in the digital photo frame space. But the Irvine, California-based company isn't resting on its laurels, as today it offers many other innovative displays for your home, including family calendars for the digital age. Joining us to share the news is Aluratech CEO, John Wallico. Nice to chat with you, John. Thanks for your time today.
27: Thanks, Mark. Happy to be here with you.
12: Awesome. Now, before we talk about specific products, including the family calendars and this e-paper frame that I want to ask you about, let's just first take a step back and let me ask you about the company itself. Tell us about Aluratech.
27: Sure. Well, excited to announce that we've just celebrated our 20-year anniversary. Back in 2006, there was a few of us buddies kind of having lunch one day, and we're coming up with ideas about starting a new company and what products we might want to focus on. And we actually pulled the trigger, moved forward, and 20 years later, here we are. So we're excited about LauraTech and what we've done over the years. And like you mentioned, focusing more heavily in the digital picture frame space. It's been quite a journey for us.
12: Mm-hmm. Well, I remember this category being super hot. You're right. About 20 years ago, I believe LauraTech was one of the leaders in this space, but you have evolved since then, and we'll get to that in a moment. But do you remember your first product in North America back in 2006?
27: Actually, yeah. One of the first products that we launched was in the external storage, external hard drive space. Hmm. And we played in that space for about a year and a half, 2 years, and then we pivoted over to the digital picture frames and a slew of other products, but yeah, primarily the digital picture frames.
12: Right. Yeah, I see a bunch of others listed on the website, but I wanted to invite you onto the program to talk about what's new in digital photo frames or picture frames. Some listeners may think that this is not a category that has some innovation to it. So we're going to teach them otherwise. But happy 20th anniversary. That's quite a milestone. So let's hear about some of your newer and more popular products. Why don't we start with the e-paper frame and then we'll move on from there. What is that exactly? E-paper.
27: Sure. So we've been getting a lot of customer requests for digital picture frames that don't require power. They wanted to kind of hang the frames on the walls, and a lot of people just didn't have outlets readily available and didn't want cords hanging down on the walls.
12: Or drilling into the drywall, all that nonsense.
27: Right. So there was a new technology that's come out, basically called e-paper or e-ink, that will allow us to kind of resolve that issue of not needing to power the frame. And we put in a built-in battery into these displays that will allow you to, you know, enjoy the frame for about 6 months in between charges. It has a Type-C charging port on it. So if you do need to charge it, it takes about an hour, and then you'll get another 6 months life out of it, and just it cuts that cord.
12: That's awesome. So this is similar technology to what's in e-readers, right? Like Kindles and such.
27: That's correct. It uses that same technology, but it's colored now. And mm-hmm. the resolutions have improved significantly to where, it's a great customer experience.
12: Okay. So these are digital photo frames that are color. And does it make the paintings look more like a real painting? Is that fair compared to a super bright LCD screen of a painting?
27: That's correct. There's no backlighting, of course, to preserve the battery life, but you get a really nice, crisp, clear picture regardless. But it does mimic a little bit more of like an art feel. So if you kind of think about the old school oil paintings and what those look like up on the walls, kind of a good look. So it's interesting.
12: And how big are these e-paper frames? And is there a name for this line of products that LauraTech has?
27: Yeah, we just literally call it our e-paper digital photo frame lineup. The size we have right now is our 13-inch, and we're looking at some smaller and larger sizes, but that's the one that's currently available.
12: Okay. And how do you get photos on there?
27: So we have an app that you would download onto your smartphone or tablet, and you can instantly send photos directly from your device to the e-paper frame.
12: And you still sell regular, like brighter LCD digital picture frames as well?
27: Yeah. This category is actually growing. More and more people are realizing that they can send and share pictures with loved ones around the world. And it's fueling demand for picture frames even now.
12: That's great. We are chatting with LauraTech CEO, John Wallico. He is on the line to chat with us about what's new from the company, which just turned 20. We are talking about the e-paper frame, which is a digital photo frame that has e-ink technology. It's color, but the real benefit here is the built-in battery can last up to 6 months on a single charge, and then it can be charged up in about an hour and last another half a year. That's pretty awesome. So you can hang it essentially wherever you like without having to worry about power. Why don't we now pivot, John, and talk about e-calendar frames, including a massive one. I think it's over 21 inches.
27: Sure. So with the evolution of the digital picture frame category, one of the advances on the software side is the ability to include like a family planner or scheduling application within these frames. So you get the full benefit of a traditional digital picture frame. You could send pictures wirelessly from anywhere in the world via your smartphone. But now you can also use it as a home lifestyle device where you can go right to your calendar setting within that frame itself and see what's going on for the day or the week or the month. And it's a pretty cool solution for families that are busy, and you can do additional things like what's for dinner tonight, or what's Johnny's soccer schedule. So it just kind of makes things a lot easier from an organization standpoint with these new software applications.
12: Even when I was back in college, when I was in university for 4 years, I had a giant like dry erase calendar, you know, where I would write in when my exams were and when book reports were due and essays and things like that. So this sounds like the same thing, but digital. Do family members who contribute to this use their phone to add to it, or do you have to do it on the device itself?
27: You could use it either way. You can literally just press on the touchscreen display and add a scheduling event, or you can sync it from your phone using the app and will update on the device again from anywhere in the world, as long as you're on a Wi-Fi network.
12: Gotcha. This assumes that the text is really legible, like it's crisp enough to have text, not photos. Is that right? Is it that clear?
27: Oh, yeah. It's very clear text, very legible, mm-hmm. very simple to use. We design it to be very, very user-friendly for those that aren't very technical.
12: Perfect. And then does this run on the same kind of battery technology, the e-ink tech, where you don't have to have it plugged in all the time, or is this different?
27: These are backlit LED LCD screens, so they do require power, unlike okay. our e-paper technology. So you will have to plug them in. You know, we have options where you can mount them on a wall. We include like mounting kits, or you could just set them up on your desktop. So there's different options.
12: Okay, thanks for that. Maybe the two categories will fuse one day. You'll have your e-paper e-calendars.
27: I like

0: listeners might have.
1: And Alurateq is spelled A-L-U-R-A-T-E-K. Does that mean anything, by the way? Is there a significance to the name?
0: Yeah, it's a name I made up a little over 20 years ago. Allure, as a noun, means exciting or fascinating, and then technology. So we just kind of morphed those two together and came up with Alurateq.
1: Awesome. John, great to chat with you. Congrats on your continued success at the company. All the best. Thank you again.
0: Thank you so much, Mark. Happy to be with you.
1: As we get ready to wrap up another episode of Tech Talk, I just wanted to thank Chevrolet Canada one more time for their support on this show. I think it's been 12 years now. Chevy Canada has the country's most affordable electric vehicle with more than 400 kilometers of range. That's the 2027 Bolt. That's the Chevrolet Bolt. Again, more than 400 kilometers of range on a single charge and eligible for the recently reinstated EV rebate. Chevrolet.ca has more there. I also wanted to give a quick shout out to LG. We're going to learn about their gaming monitors next weekend on the show. They're also ideal for students and anybody who may work from home where you want more screen real estate, better quality, and ergonomic design for better comfort. Many of us sit in front of a computer for hours on end, and so you got to minimize that, you know, wear and tear on your body. So we're going to learn about LG monitors next week. I'm wishing you all a fantastic rest of your weekend. Hope you get the most out of it. And I look forward to catching up with you next weekend for another new episode of Tech Talk. Bye-bye for now.
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11: Good evening, I'm Roman Hadar. A new barrage of tariffs as talks with the U.S. fall apart.
12: We cannot accept what they've offered, and we will not give what they've asked.
11: Leaders from across the country start to respond.
12: We never started this fight, but I can assure you, we're going to win this fight.
11: And the businesses who will have to deal with the effects of these tariffs firsthand.
13: It's going to make it really difficult.

0: to market into the U.S.
1: Premier Scott Moe says the new 50% U.S. tariffs on Canadian goods is a clear violation of CUSMA. In that statement, he says it's a clear indication that the current U.S. administration can't be trusted to live up to its own trade deals. He says the Prime Minister made the right call in not accepting an unfair and unreliable deal, and that he supports his decision to enact retaliatory tariffs. We're also hearing from NDP leader Carla Beck. In a statement this morning, she says that now is the time to fight back against the U.S. by removing American alcohol from Saskatchewan shelves, calling the move by Premier Scott Moe to reshelve it last year a mistake and an act of cowardice. As our country braces for yet another trade battle with the U.S., Prime Minister Mark Carney says he wishes things could be different.
2: We take this step reluctantly. Reluctantly, because we recognize that some of these measures will raise costs and reduce choice for Canadians. Reluctantly, because we recognize that some U.S. companies and some U.S. states are innocent bystanders in a dispute that they did not want. Reluctantly, because this trade dispute is preventing Canada and America from doing so much good that we could do together.
1: Carney has announced dollar-for-dollar retaliatory tariffs beginning the Tuesday after Labor Day. The Canadian measures will target sectors including steel, dairy, appliances, agricultural equipment, pulp and paper, as well as electronics. The new American tariffs took effect last night and cover roughly $28 billion worth of Canadian goods. The goods targeted in the new U.S. attack include things like wine and beer, plywood, cement, dairy products, hockey equipment, candles, clothes, small appliances, toys, and video games, as well as honey, directly affecting people like Murray Hannigan, with Hannigan Honey near Shelbrook. He says 25% of their products go to the U.S.
0: We have diversified into other markets, but regardless of that, it's going to make it really difficult to market into the U.S.
1: He says it's been difficult to navigate the uncertainty and unpredictability surrounding trade with the United States. Amidst these threats, we're also hearing from other premiers across this country. That includes Alberta Premier Danielle Smith, who says she's deeply disappointed that a deal wasn't reached, but says no one benefits from a trade war.
3: Emotionally, it feels good to retaliate. I get that. But let's remember what happens when we retaliate. When retaliation happens, it means that everybody who is buying products from the United States are now going to face upwards of 50%, upwards to 50% tariffs.
1: Quebec's Premier Christine Frechette is in agreement.
4: It is essential also to identify the best way to retaliate, because sometimes the retaliation measure are worse than the tariffs themselves, and we need not to go there.
1: On the other hand, both Ontario Premier Doug Ford and BC Premier David Eby say Canada has to respond firmly to the U.S., and that politeness shouldn't be mistaken for weakness. One business expert says Canada should retaliate against the latest U.S. tariffs, but avoid disrupting exports that still benefit both countries. Business analyst Paul Martin says Ottawa should keep stronger options in its back pocket.
5: Disproportionate retaliation at this point. We can keep all of those other things in our arsenal, keep the powder dry, and if this thing escalates further, you can hit them, you know, on specific areas where it hurts. But remember, it hurts us too.
1: He says Saskatchewan businesses should also reduce their dependence on the United States by finding new customers overseas. The Riders head to BC this weekend. Saskatchewan is trying to bounce back from a loss last week. Meanwhile, the Lions have won 3 games in a row and are now back in the conversation in the CFL's West Division. The Green Zone Rider reporter Britton Gray has more from the team ahead of the showdown.
6: While Saskatchewan won the first meeting between these two, head coach Corey Mace knows this isn't the same Lions team from game one. The Lions have found more confidence in their game and it's translating to wins. So Mace says this is a test for them.
7: You know, we're going into somebody else's house. You know, I'm sure they're happy to be playing, back in BC Place as well. So, the cards are stacked for us. Let's go see who we are.
6: Saskatchewan will look to get back in the win column and keep pace in the West Division. At Mosaic Stadium, I'm Britton Gray.
1: Kickoff for that game is set for tomorrow afternoon at 5. The Green Zone pregame show kicks off at 3. The latest local news is as close as your phone. 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In Regina and southern Saskatchewan tonight, clear, becoming partly cloudy after midnight and a low of 15. Tomorrow, partly cloudy and a high of 27. Monday, partly cloudy and a high of 25. In Saskatoon and central Saskatchewan tonight, increasing cloudiness and a low of 18. Tomorrow, partly cloudy and a high of 29. Monday, showers and a high of 21. For news anytime, go to CJME.com and CKOM.com. I'm Roman Hader.
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9: Big issue in the city of Saskatoon is the DEED, the Downtown Entertainment District, Event and Entertainment District. And last we had heard from the city was they had entered into an agreement, at least, with the Muskeg Lake Cree Nation that they were going to be looking at some sort of a partnership. Now we've got former CEO of SAS Place, SaskTel Center, Credit Union Center, Ken Wood. Ken was there from opening day back in the mid-80s, and he now thinks the city has to take a more sober look at this project. In fact, he would like to see a referendum put to the taxpayers of Saskatoon, the citizens of Saskatoon. He joins us now to talk about that. Hey, Ken, welcome to the show.
10: Hi, Brent. Good to be with you.
9: Yeah. So where are we at? You made the announcement here a short time ago that you thought this should be put to a vote, a public referendum. And to do that, you would need to garner a certain number of citizen signatures on a petition. Where are you at in that process?
10: Well, we took kind of a unique approach. Like under the Cities Act, you can do a petition, as you indicated, to force a referendum. You need eligible voters equaling 10% of the population of the city. So from the time you take the first paper signature, you have 90 days, the clock starts. So we decided to set up a website to pre-register people at voteondeed.ca, and it's progressing along, and we're going to wait a week or two and then sit down as a group and decide, are we moving forward? Do we have enough volunteers?
9: So my understanding is you need those 26,700 signatures to have the ability then to present that to the city clerk and get a referendum put to the citizens of Saskatoon. I was a little disappointed. I was on your site and I signed up just so I could get in there. I was hoping to see you'd have a running tally, but I don't see that. But this is simply a commitment that you're asking people to make right now. This isn't the official petition itself that I'm guessing once you feel you'd be able to hit that near 27,000, that would then trigger you to get going with the official petition?
10: That's right. We would contact everyone that's signed up online and get in touch with them as to how we can get them to sign the paper petition. And we would start canvassing and doing some local park events or wherever we can set up to, sure, to get people to come to us.
9: That website again, voteondeed.ca. People want to take a look at it, get some information, and if they're so inclined, make a commitment as well. So how would this play out time-wise then? Let's say, you know, say a month from now, you're able to present this petition with over 27,000 signatures on it to Saskatoon City Hall. Would that automatically mean this thing is definitely going to go to a referendum? And what would the timeline be then?
10: The city clerk, I believe it's 30 days they have to examine the petition. Under the Cities Act, they can do statistical sampling. They don't have to look at every single line. And we would probably shoot for a margin of error and try to get like 30,000 signatures. So mm-hmm. Once he or she has verified that the petition is valid, they then go to City Council and say, you know, under the Cities Act, we do have to have a referendum. They really have no choice in the matter.
9: What would the timeline?
10: One of the
9: Sorry, go ahead.
10: One of the important steps that we haven't completed yet is you have to have a resolution worded that will be at the top of every sheet where people are signing, so they understand exactly what we would be voting on.
9: Do you know what
10: we haven't finalized that just yet?
9: I was going to say, do you know what the wording of that would be, that resolution?
10: No, we don't, but it would be an important aspect of the deed moving forward or not. You know, it may focus in my own mind, but I'm going to take other input. It probably will focus on the arena portion of the deed.
9: Okay, so if you get to that point, then you've made the presentation at City Hall to the city clerk, goes to council. What would their timeline be then? If it's a done deal, if all the legalities are covered with this petition, how soon would it be going to a vote? Is that a council decision, or is there a time restriction that they would have to meet?
10: Yes, there is. And sorry, I don't have the exact details on that. If it was in an election year, which it isn't, they can defer it till the election time frame. But with it being kind of midterm here, they have a deadline in which to begin the referendum. Sorry, I don't know the exact time frame there.
9: One step at a time. Ken Wood is my guest, the former CEO, SAS Place, SASTEL Center, Credit Union Center. So let's just talk about the building itself. You are of the belief that there's nothing wrong with that building and that, yes, some renovations could be done, but you think it's a wiser investment to maintain the status quo?
10: That's right. You know, people talk about, well, if we wait, it's just going to get more expensive. Well, it's also very expensive to replace an amenity or infrastructure before its time. Right now, if you look at Credit Union or SASTEL Center, sorry about that, you look at their calendar of events, sporting events. One could argue that it's too big for some of the sporting tenants, family events, all adequately serviced. And then when you get to concerts, 80-90% of those concerts are in the 7,000 to 10,000 range, or even less than 7,000, and we're totally adequate for that. It's just in the top echelon. We have one or two of those events a year, maybe three, where we're maybe have some deficiencies, but we still get those events. The building has been very well maintained. We're under the comprehensive building maintenance reserve of the city of Saskatoon, and also the building has some fairly healthy reserves of its own: stabilization reserve, equipment reserve, and an enhancement reserve. So we can keep that building going and service the city very well. It's probably the third best non-NHL building in Canada. There's cities larger than Saskatoon that would love to have our building.
9: True, but I also understand the view that, well, yes, it's a great building, served us well over all these years, but it's still out there. You know, you have to get in a vehicle for the most part to get out there, and I understand the desire by some to have an entertainment center, an arena, improvements to TCU Place all happening downtown. So in the future, when maybe we're all going to be, or the majority of us are going to be, riding buses to get anywhere, I think it makes more sense. Would you not agree to think of it that way, why this project downtown might make more sense?
10: No question. You know, as a building manager, I'd love to be in charge of a shiny new building, a up-to-date building in the downtown core. There are advantages of the downtown location, but there are also drawbacks. You know, for high-attendance concerts where people are traveling in from out of town, the current location has improved greatly over the years with the addition of a bridge, the addition of traffic lights, and so on. So if I'm coming from Prince Albert, North Battleford, North, or even Regina, you know, it's way more convenient to come around the city and get to that location. And really, if we're moving the building, just for the sake of moving the building, there is certainly no business justification or economic justification for doing it. So that's a very expensive build. to pay at three levels of government just to move a building. And we have the business in place right now.
9: Ken Wood, former CEO of SAS Place Credit Union Center, calling for a referendum on the plans for the new downtown event and entertainment district. The Evan Bray Show on 650 CKOM and 980 CJME.
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2: This is interesting, huh? Erica Dick is a history professor at the University of Saskatchewan in Saskatoon. She is a Canada Research Chair in the History of Health and Social Justice. But what Erica Dick has done for the past 20 years is do a lot of research related to psychedelic drugs. And she's got a slightly different approach in her research is what she's going to be doing here. And she joins us now to talk about this. Hi, Erica. Welcome to the program.
3: Thanks so much, Evan.
2: I'm not Evan, I'm Brent. Evan's away. That's okay. I'm filling in. So talk to me, like, how in the world did you, as a history professor, get involved in research related to psychedelic drugs for the past 20 years?
3: Well, that's a good question, and probably not the answer you're looking for, but... You know, I was really interested in how it was that Saskatchewan, this place that I grew up in, became home to internationally significant psychedelic experiments. And even the word itself, psychedelic, was coined here. The first recognition of indigenous uses of psychedelic substances was made legal here in the 1950s. And I was really curious about how it was that this place, not New York or San Francisco or some other place, was home to some of these kind of internationally significant experiences.
2: So when you were talking about some of that research that was being done here in Saskatchewan when it related to psychedelics, was this in the vein of looking for solutions or help for people with mental disorders?
3: Yeah, absolutely. I mean, not so much treating people using psychedelics, but using psychedelics to, and when I'm talking about psychedelics now, in the 1950s, we're talking about LSD and, yeah, and mescaline, which comes from peyote cactuses or comes from different cactus. But it was to give staff an empathetic experience. So psychiatric nurses, for example, psychologists and psychiatrists would be given doses voluntarily, and we've seen the consent forms. You know, this wasn't CIA stuff. But they were given a temporary window into the experiences of someone that they might be treating, like someone with schizophrenia. And so it was a really different approach to what we might think of as a treatment order, which usually we think about giving it to the patients. But in this case, it was to empathize with the patients. Go ahead.
2: I was just going to say that's fascinating. Did anything good come out of that kind of research where they were trying to get, you know, staff at an institution to have a better understanding about what some of their clients were going through?
3: Absolutely. I mean, one of the things I think that came out of it was they attracted an architect, Kiyoshi Izumi, who took LSD, went to the Weyburn facility that is now bulldozed. But he thought that, you know, one of the ways you could transform this into something really positive was to understand how patients experience the hospitals. And he built he designed the Yorkton Psychiatric Center, which got an international award for the best hospital at the time when it was built. And, you know, staff have since confirmed that, you know, this was a better place to work, that patients, although it still isn't ideal, you know, you'd rather not be in a hospital, but nonetheless, people really appreciated the attention to detail and the interior design features that he had come up with while he was under the influence of LSD.
2: That's some fascinating research, some fascinating history related to our province here. And nowadays, we're starting to see psychedelic drugs getting some new attention as a therapeutic benefit. And I know there are businesses that are offering different types of drugs tied into cognitive therapy. So they are finding a use for these psychedelics in a positive way.
3: Absolutely. You know, it's almost ironic in a way, as a historian looking at this, that the first patient approved for psilocybin, now this is from Magic Mushrooms, for psilocybin use for his end-of-life anxiety was a Saskatoon-based patient, Thomas Hartle. And you may know that MP Corey Toker from Saskatoon here has recently introduced a bill to try to make it easier for patients like Thomas to gain access to psychedelics. And part of this is around, you know, there's been a lot more research over the last few years looking at the rate that psychedelics can dampen anxiety. They can change anxiety by kind of giving you a different perspective on things, much like they were doing with nurses and psychologists in the past, is giving them a window into something different.
2: Boy, you've got an interesting story, Erica. I'll tell you. So yeah, continue on. I'm sorry I cut you off.
3: Oh, there. No. It's just very exciting to see this. You know, when I started my research in the early 2000s, it was unheard of to think that this might be part of a new story developing in 2026. But here we are today with a lot of attention, research in Health Canada's eye, as well as, of course, the FDA in the United States. Australia has recently changed their laws, allowing for patients to gain access to different psychedelic substances for a whole variety of things. But like I said, lots in the areas of anxiety, end-of-life anxiety, cancer care, but a whole range of other disorders as well.
2: Erica Dick is our guest, a history professor at the University of Saskatchewan. Erica, also a Canada Research Chair in History of Health and Social Justice, and you've been doing this for 20 years. And I understand now you're kind of taking a little more of a focus on psychedelic drugs and harm reduction at music festivals. So tell us more about that.
3: Yeah, you know, over the last 10 or 15 years, a lot of the focus has been on clinical trials and trying to determine, you know, are these drugs in fact safe? And, you know, I won't make assumptions about our ages here. We're on the radio, but, you know, some of us may recall that, you know, there was an egg frying on a pan. This was to represent our brain on drugs.
2: Yes.
3: And, you know, there was these scare tactics used to express, you know, the harms that would accrue from taking, especially things like LSD or acid. And I think the story is starting to change, and there are pockets of communities that still have used these substances in ways that are safe or safer, at least, and they have some rituals and guidelines around how to use that. So one of the areas we're looking at is at music festivals, where there's kind of, sometimes it's been illegal, but we've specifically chosen sites where they are legal drug taking activities. We're going to Portugal, where they decriminalized substances, including psychedelics in 1999. And we'll be attending a festival in Shambhala, which is in British Columbia, and has support from BC Health and the government. So these are, you know, designated legal and relatively safe sites. I mean, of course, things can happen at sites, you know, you can get a lot of mosquito bites, and that's still a concern. But I mean, they're supposed to be sites that are dedicated, or festivals that are dedicated to promoting harm reduction or risk reduction. And so we want to interview people who've been working at these places, some of the peer support workers, some of the medical staff, some of the health volunteers who are helping to kind of watch the space, make sure that people are behaving well and that they have even have access to safe substances. That is, I mean, having their drugs checked before taking them. And just learn a little bit from that community. Yeah.
2: Interesting. So when it's all said and done, what do you hope your research is going to, you know, lead to a next step, I guess you could say, as it pertains to psychedelics in our modern world?
3: I hope that we can kind of widen the conversation so that we have more than clinical trials, which are very important, and we need to do those as well. But we know that often people don't always follow the advice of their doctors, and people aren't going to just take psychedelics in a clinical trial setting or even in a hospital setting. People are going to continue to take them on their own, and they do have a recreational appeal. And if, you know, if we stop ignoring that reality, I think we might actually get some good information that we can share with public health advocates and with, you know, people working in these spaces to try to promote a better understanding of what the real harms and risks are, because I think there's space between your egg frying on a pan and, you know, you shouldn't drive when you do this, or maybe there's a particular age that you should wait until, because brains are developing. But because there's been such stigma around these substances, that kind of research hasn't really developed in the same way that we have it with some other substances. Cannabis is an example there, where we've got more research in that area now, but, you know, arguably we still have we don't know that much about it. But I think this is a way to get into the, you know, into the minds of the peer support people taking psychedelics who might have something to share with us.
2: That's fascinating research, Erica. It's a great story. I wish you continued success. And hey, the cool part of it is you get to go to these music festivals, like one in Portugal. My gosh, good gig, huh?
3: Yeah, it's a really tough job. It's really hot. Feel bad for me.
2: Yeah, it's fascinating work. Thanks so much for joining us on the show today.
3: Well, thanks so much for having me.
2: You're very welcome. Professor Erica Dick at the University of Saskatchewan in Saskatoon, a history professor. 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
4: Good evening. I'm Roman Hader. Premier Scott Moe says the new 50% U.S. tariffs on Canadian goods is a clear violation of CUSMA. In that statement, he says it's a clear indication that the current U.S. administration can't be trusted to live up to its own trade deals. NDP leader Carla Beck says that Scott Moe has refused to fight back against the U.S. president and has been the first and fastest to cave to his demands. In response to new U.S. tariffs, Beck says the province should immediately remove American alcohol from Saskatchewan shelves. The Prime Minister says Canada's retaliatory tariffs will take effect next month. He told reporters in Ottawa today that Canada walked away from a bad deal, adding, "We got attacked," when asked about the escalating trade war. Carney suspended talks with the U.S. late last night and says Canada will now match the new U.S. tariffs dollar for dollar. In Regina and southern Saskatchewan tonight, clear, becoming partly cloudy after midnight and a low of 15. Tomorrow, partly cloudy and a high of 27. In Saskatoon and central Saskatchewan tonight, increasing cloudiness and a low of 18. Tomorrow, partly cloudy and a high of 29. For news anytime, go to cjme.com and ckom.com. I'm Roman Hader.
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8: Oh, hey, cow.
9: Hey, dude.
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9: Hey, dude.
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8: Ah, I see you're wearing a pair of Hey Dudes.
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9: And it's fun to say, "Hey, dude, check out my Hey Dudes, dude." See? Totally fun, dude.
10: In town, out of town, for all your Western wear, it's gotta be Cowtown. 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
8: You know, dude, these Hey Dude shoes are pretty rockin', dude.
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2: Who doesn't love aircraft? I'm thinking about the fact that this is Aviation Week, and coming up this weekend in Saskatoon at the airport, you can check out the Aviation Days that are put on by Saskatchewan Aviation Museum. A number of aircraft will be on display, and included in the display, some of our Northern Air Division water bombers. And we figured that'd be giving us a good opportunity to check in with Peter Boniface. Peter, of course, is the acting vice president of the Saskatchewan Public Safety Agency. And we want to talk about the role that aviation plays in fighting wildfires. Peter, welcome to the program.
16: Good morning, Brett. Thank you for having me on this morning.
2: Been a better season as far as wildfires are concerned, I guess, from your point of view?
16: Yeah, absolutely, Brent. Last count was that we have about 19 fires across the province, all of which are under control and there's no threats to community. So, yeah, it's been a very good year of relief for us this year compared to last year.
2: Yeah, knock on wood. Let's hope it stays that way here for the remaining days and weeks of our summer weather. So let's talk about the aircraft, the air crews that you use to deal with wildfires. When you have an off season like this, what do they do with themselves?
16: All right, good, Brett. Thank you. So first off, before I start talking about the aircraft, I do want to recognize the dedicated team of individuals behind the aircraft and actually that work with the aircraft. So, you know, that's our engineers, air attack officers, the support personnel, and especially those, our ground firefighters. In a season like this, is a little quieter. We're, obviously, even though it is quieter, there are still fires that we would be responding to. And that does give us an opportunity to actually just hone on some of those things that we don't always get to in the season. So some of the things, because it's quiet, we'll end up frequently training. So basically carrying out simulated events or even training on smaller fires that are less problematic for us.
2: So. Where are your aircraft stationed at?
16: Yeah, so Brett, Saskatchewan is a vast province with large, remote northern regions, and so we have what we call tanker bases in Meadow Lake, Buffalo Narrows, Hudson Bay, LaRange, obviously, and Prince Albert. We also have, in addition to that, we have lesser equipped satellite bases in Stony Rapids and Estevan, and. So that bases give us the capability of moving aircraft to the areas that are most critically affected within the province at a time. And so sometimes we'll have aircraft across the province. Being quiet at the moment, our aircraft are primarily, most of the fleet is up in LaRange at the moment with a few aircraft down in Prince Albert as well. So
2: I was surprised that you said you have a satellite operation in Estevan, but I guess you do have to kind of keep an eye on all areas of the province, don't you?
16: That's right, yeah. You know, so not only, obviously, the forest is mainly in the north, but as you know, we can often get runaway grass fires in the south. And they tend to, more in the shoulder seasons, we find that. So we have the opportunity to put aircraft in Estevan, and that also gives us the opportunity if we have requests from any of our neighbors. You know, so obviously Estevan would be close to Manitoba and to the south of the border if we need to support our neighbors to the south.
2: Have you had to send any air crews to fight fires outside of the province this year?
16: We have not yet. We were a little busy towards the beginning of the season. As we know, British Columbia and Ontario have had extreme wildfire season this year, but they've managed to source resources outside of us. We're available. We're standing by. If there's any call, we will. At this point in time, because we're quieter, we do have the opportunity to actually send resources outside of Saskatchewan.
2: Peter Boniface is our guest this half hour with the Saskatchewan Public Safety Agency. He's the acting vice president of operations, and we're just talking about the aviation side of wildfire control, fighting wildfires. How many aircraft do we have here in Saskatchewan that are actually ours?
16: The aircraft that we own is we have a fleet of 17 aeroplanes. They're made up of six of them are what we call the water scooper or the amphibious aircraft. Four of them are what we call a land-based tanker. So it's primarily they'll carry the retardant. And they the reason why we call them land-based is because they're loaded with the retardant on the ground. They don't have the ability to scoop water off the lakes like water scoopers do. So, and then to support that fleet, we have seven what we call the bird dog aircraft. They're light twin turbine engined aircraft where we'll have an air attack officer, which is effectively a wildfire management expertise, and they will sort of manage and provide information and reconnaissance for our ground crews, as well as directing the tankers to the fire.
2: Even if not fighting wildfires, Peter, do your crews fly every day? I think of like a fire department on the ground. Are they basically just waiting to be called, or are they out actually flying and perhaps just doing some practice?
16: Yeah, so a little bit of both of that. So what we do is if we don't have any action within a seven-day period, we will automatically get in there and get airborne and actually do some flying and some practice and training.
2: It's pretty cool. I know I was fishing years ago up at L'Orange and saw a couple of the big water bombers. I didn't quite understand what was going on. I thought they were going to dump the water on me and my fishing boat, but they were doing some practice runs. Apparently there's one area up at L'Orange, at least this was a story I was told years ago, that there was a big submerged rock up there, and that was what they were using for target practice. But I guess it's like anything. They have to kind of keep up the speed with their equipment and improve their proficiency when it comes to dropping water.
16: Yeah, exactly that. It's, you know, I sort of analyze it. It's no different to a football team, you know, where you got to stay honed and you got to stay practiced for when the real action happens. So, you know, we try to do that. So there's, you know, besides the aerial flying training, there's a lot of, what we would call ground training. So there's lots of awareness of how the airplanes work and opportunities there's always opportunities for improvement as well.
2: You were talking earlier, Peter, about the support staff, and I get it. I suppose the pilots get all the recognition, do they? And they're kind of the glory guys, whereas you've got such a big team on the ground and I suppose in the air as well that support all these aircraft.
16: That's right, yeah. I mean, obviously the aircraft are the most visible piece of the operation, but we have a whole team of aircraft maintenance engineers, dispatchers, loaders, the individuals that load the aircraft, as I mentioned, the air attack officer, and then the administration, the support staff behind that, you know, making sure that the rest of the things are supported, you know, finances and the rest of the administration stuff. So, a big team of people, and as I mentioned earlier, a shout out to them.
2: So with the 17 aircraft, how many people then would actually work for you in every aspect of the air fleet?
16: So just within the air operations branch, and it's seasonal, so a lot of our people come on at a seasonal, so for the fire season. So full-time year-round, we have approximate staffing levels of about 40 people.
2: Oh, yeah.
16: And that'll swell to about 120 in the summertime. So that'll be pilots, tanker-based operators or the loaders of the aircraft, our air attack officers, our dispatchers, and other seasonal crew.
2: Peter Boniface with the Saskatchewan Public Safety Agency. 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
20: As global trading patterns change in the face of tariffs, Saskatchewan has found a high level of success in diversifying its export customer list. New figures show Brazil is now our fastest growing market, up 45% and ranking as the number three destination for our output. Mexico and Japan are the next fastest growing. The U.S. is still number one, but it was down 11% last year. I'm Paul Martin.
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4: Always good to get some time with Craig Siliphant. He calls himself the movie geek. Good to see you again.
5: You too.
4: And he's, of course, a pop culture critic. You get around. You were just telling me your travels. You're over to Japan earlier this year.
5: Yeah. Vancouver last week.
4: Do you ever go to a...
5: Edmonton next week.
4: You ever go to a movie in Japan?
5: No, I didn't actually. I was going to go to The Mandalorian and Grogu in Korea, actually. We went to Korea while we were in Japan as well. But it didn't actually... I thought it opened that weekend, but it didn't open for another week. But they have one of the largest IMAXs in the world in Seoul. So I wanted to take the kids and go to it. But unfortunately, I was my scheduling was off.
4: So what we want to talk about is what may be happening out there in the world of theaters. Are we starting to see more and more people go to see movies again, get out of the house and go to a theater? What's your thoughts on that?
5: I'd say yes, with a caveat. It's definitely like a lot of the industry news right now is just like the movies are back. They're big this year. They're on track to do quite a bit. They're on track for, I think, a $10 billion year this year. The caveat, though, is that box office revenue is booming. Attendance has not returned to pre-COVID levels. So in the U.S., 2026 box office was up about 15% year over year through early August, but ticket sales were still substantially below 2019. So it doesn't mean more people are going to the movies. It means same amount or less people are going to the movies, but the movies are, I said they're back, but it's not really that they're back. It's that they've sort of figured out how to make a new model, right? So things like we were just talking about IMAX theaters, premium seating, things like that, where the experience has become much more premium. That means that ticket prices can be higher and things like that. So the box office is bouncing back, but not necessarily the amount of people walking through the door.
4: And just my own experience of late, my wife and I went to two movies. I hadn't been to a theater. I bet it's been a year or more since I'd actually gone to a theater. We wanted to see Odyssey, got there, and they offered us, it was a theater in Saskatoon, and I'm looking at the screen. We didn't pre-buy our tickets, and the thing is full, except there's two seats right in the middle, very front row, and this lovely lady working for the theater says, oh yeah, you can take those. If you don't like them, just come out and I'll refund your money. And I went, I'm just thinking of myself with my head cracked all the way back, looking up. I said, no, we'll pass on that. So we went to the Minions instead.
5: Well, you probably made maybe not the right movie decision, but definitely the right seating decision.
4: Oh, definitely. So. And the Minions was meh. I like the Minions early movies, watched them all with my grandkids. This new one didn't do it for me. So we went a couple days later and saw Fantasy.
5: But yeah, the interesting thing about this is you'd think like, oh, it's, young people aren't going to movies. They're obsessed with TikTok. They're obsessed with their phones, that kind of thing. And it's actually quite far from the truth. One of the biggest audiences being activated right now is actually Gen Z.
4: Oh, yes.
5: And I think maybe some of that is a bit of the pendulum swinging back from, they're always having these, their life is online, basically. So to be able to kind of unplug from that and put your phone away for a minute and spend time with your friends. And again, seeing these as premium events that you're going out to, right? Like a hockey game or a boxing match or something. Yep. And so it's really interesting that like it's actually Gen Z that are driving a lot of this resurgence of this model. And it's not to say even that the art form was dying or something. Like COVID caused a lot of problems. The studios did what they thought was the best thing at the time, but by shrinking those windows between when it plays in the theater and when you can get it at home on video on demand, they shrunk those. So then it became, well, why go to the theater anymore if this is going to be in your living room in 2 weeks?
4: Yeah.
5: And then there was a writer's strike in, I think it was 2023. Mm-hmm. So it seems like, well, that was 3 years ago. How does that affect now? But it literally takes years to get things into the pipeline. So, Gen Z coming back is a major component, but so is the idea that there are more movies in the theater now this year and stuff that people want to see. I mean, something like, you know, you mentioned The Odyssey, Spider-Man. I'm not sure if it cracked it yet, but it's on track for to crack 2 billion. So, and you know, lots of even smaller movies that people are going to see. So.
4: It makes sense. So things go in cycles. You know, and I think people, and COVID, of course, was a big pusher of everybody wanted to stay home. Everybody wanted to hunker down. But I get it where you start going out, and for my wife, it's the popcorn. And for me, I just like being out in those big comfy seats. And that's also a pleasant surprise. I hadn't been to a theater for a while. It just seemed a whole lot more comfortable than I remember it.
5: Oh, 100%. They've all done a lot of, in fact, some of the movies don't get to do as well because to put in those big theater seats, that means you can put less seats in the theater. So sure. A, they have to charge a little bit more, but B, again, that idea that like they didn't sell as many tickets. Well, there's just not as many seats in the theater as there used to be if they retrofitted that theater. So, you know, for sure. I'm a popcorn guy too. So I, you know, I like that.
4: You got to do the layered, right? Middle and then top. As
5: yeah,
4: well.
5: Exactly. Yeah. Exactly.
4: So what, you know, as far as movies go, and you think I often marvel at the whole movie making industry. When you look at Netflix and these streaming services, the amount of money that they spend and the amount of product that gets pumped out of Hollywood or wherever these movies are made. So I guess all of that is good for the industry, and we'll see then more quality products than making it to the big screen, do you think?
5: I think so. I hope so. I mean, I was complaining years ago that the, you know, why aren't people going to the theaters anymore? Everybody was saying, and you know, again, one of those ideas was because they were sort of becoming creatively stagnant. You know what I mean? And even, you know, I love superhero movies, but you know, there is a large degree of superhero fatigue that sort of crept in because they figure out something that works, that makes money, and then they just

0: a great horror movie, and Backrooms is another one. So, you know, it's driving people to the theater as a cultural event too. It's not like they're going to miss conversations with their friends if they haven't seen this movie, right?
1: Let's just hope they don't have their phones, you know, and every generation you go through it, somebody's in the theater, they're either talking nonstop to their buddy or they got their phones on. So just be nice when you're in the theaters, eh?
0: I think that's the huge part that they still need to fix is, and there are chains that do this, like Alamo Drafthouse in the States. But that is, like, to me, I have a 83-inch TV with surround sound.
1: Oh, my God.
0: So it's often better than a theater in my house. Yeah. But I still love going to the movies. I love the communal experience. It's different watching a horror movie in my house than, like, being with 300 people while they all jump at once and scream or laugh at a comedy, right? But, yes, the amount of stuff that's crept into the theaters over time where people sort of treat it like their living room, even though there's a whole bunch of other people around them that don't want to hear them talking, don't want to hear their phones, bringing babies into, like, R-rated movies and things. So some theaters have dealt with that very well. Others haven't. Mm-hmm. But there was actually a funny viral story this week about at one of the theaters in Saskatoon. It was a Spider-Man movie, and the movie stopped, and nobody knew what was going on. And then about six cops came dragged a couple of guys out with some bear spray or something. And then they started the movie again. But, that's the kind of stuff you're contending with. And I don't know that they fully always realize that. Yeah. But again, they're competing with that 83-inch television surround sound system and all the beer and popcorn I want in my house, you know.
1: Craig Siliphant, the movie geek, you got a website, don't you?
0: Yeah, craigsiliphant.com.
1: There you go. 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
2: From the National Newsroom of the Canadian Press, I'm John Kennedy. Prime Minister Mark Carney met with his cabinet and Canadian premiers today, hours after 50% U.S. tariffs on Canadian goods went into effect. Carney told the premiers that the provinces need to keep working together after telling reporters that Canada's response to the U.S. tariffs is a focused one. He also said the U.S. introduced efforts in the last hours of negotiations to restrict Canada's ability to trade with other nations. Carney called that move a power play that became an issue of sovereignty. Manitoba's Premier Wab Kanoo says his government stands behind Canada's retaliatory tariff measures set to go into effect next month. Speaking to reporters in Winnipeg today, Kanoo was asked about whether Manitoba workers would be collateral damage in the Canada

0: U.S. trade war.
1: Workers in Manitoba are at the center of this. You heard from the Prime Minister today that the Americans wanted to tariff heavy vehicles, which we manufacture here. We have a steel plant in Selkirk. So I'm glad that the Prime Minister has walked away from what would have been a bad deal.
0: Canoe says he and his fellow premiers met virtually with the Prime Minister, and there's a strong sense of unity. More evacuation orders and alerts have been put in place for properties in BC's South Cariboo region as the massive Pear Lake wildfire continues to grow. Canadian Press reporter Lisa Laporte says the Thompson-Nicola Regional District issued the order for two properties along Highway 99 west of Cache Creek.
2: There are now 81 evacuated properties in the Bonaparte Plateau and Blue Sky Country areas, while more than 1,500 others remain under alert. Meantime, evacuation orders and alerts now cover more than 100 properties in the Pavilion and Marble Lake areas.
0: The Pear Lake wildfire has grown to more than 1,600 square kilometers in BC, which remains under a state of emergency due to the fires burning across the province. Unifor and General Motors have agreed on a tentative labor contract for more than 4,600 auto workers.
3: Unifor National President Lana Payne says the agreements deliver strong increases in wages and benefits for workers at GM in Ontario. That includes the Oshawa Assembly Plant, the Kami facility in Ingersoll, as well as operations in St. Catharines and Woodstock. Talks between Unifor and GM Canada began earlier this month after the union reached an agreement with Ford that included 3% annual pay increases and a renewal of a no-closure agreement. The GM labor contracts must still be ratified by Unifor members. The union says ratification meetings are scheduled for August 29th and 30th. Tom Mitchell, The Canadian Press.
0: This is The Canadian Press. In sports, Miu Yamoshita increased her lead and Canadian teenager Aphrodite Deng vaulted up in the leaderboard today at the CPKC Women's Open in Edmonton. Japan's Yamoshita turned a 5-under par 65 in the third round to get 19-under for the tournament and 6 shots ahead of the field. The 16-year-old Deng from Calgary shot the day's lowest round of 63 to get 10-under and is tied for 6th. Dylan Cease pitched 6 no-hit innings and Nathan Lucas hit the decisive home run in the 8th inning as the Toronto Blue Jays beat the New York Yankees 4-3. The Jays moved half a game behind third and final wildcard spot before tonight's action and can win their 8th consecutive series tomorrow afternoon at Yankee Stadium. Alex Lamontagne scored twice in her Vancouver debut and the visiting Rise scored 4 times in the second half to knock off the front-running Ottawa Rapid 5-1 in Northern Super League play tonight. From the Canadian Press, I'm John Kennedy.
4: I'm Roman Hader with your 980 CJME News Update. Premier Scott Moe says the new 50% U.S. tariffs on Canadian goods is a clear violation of CUSMA. In a statement issued Saturday, he says it's a clear indication that the current U.S. administration can't be trusted to live up to its own trade deals. NDP leader Carla Beck says that Scott Moe has refused to fight back against the U.S. president and has been the first and fastest to cave to his demands. In response to new U.S. tariffs, Beck says the province should immediately remove American alcohol from Saskatchewan shelves, calling the move by Premier Scott Moe to reshelve it last year a mistake and an act of cowardice. The Riders will look to get back into the win column this weekend. In order to do so, they'll need to head to BC and beat a Lions team that has now won 3 in a row. Kickoff for that game is set for Sunday afternoon at 5. CJME weather, Sunday partly cloudy and a high of 27, Monday partly cloudy and a high of 25. That's your 980 CJME News Update. I'm Roman Hader.
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6: I want to spend some time with the dean at the U of University of Saskatchewan College of Dentistry. Dr. Walter Sakura is joining me right now to talk about a unique program offered only here at the U of S. Dr. Sakura, thanks for coming on the program today.
7: Hello, thank you. Thank you very much for having me.
6: So you have a dental therapy program at the College of Dentistry. I understand this is the only program of its kind in the country. What makes dental therapy so different from, say, a dental hygienist?
7: Yes, we have the only program that's called dental therapy in all Canada. And this program started 3 years ago, and we graduated 2 cohorts, and now we are going to graduate the 3rd cohort now in November. And this program is extremely unique and extremely important for the rural, remote, and indigenous community across Canada. And your question about what is the difference between dental hygienist and dental therapist is significantly different. That dental hygienists focus much more in the gum disease and the prevention, and while dental therapists also focus in the gum disease, the prevention, but also can do some more other type of interventions. So, for example, tooth decay and extractions and endodontics, root canal, for example, and some procedures in pediatric and kids. So it's very comprehensive scope of practice, and it's extremely important to this ecosystem that we call dental team, that is not just a dentist, but it's a dental therapist, dental hygienist, dental assistant, dentist, and other professions that take care of the oral health of the Canadians and Saskatchewan.
6: So when I think about a dentist's office, then a dental therapist wouldn't necessarily work out of an existing dentist's office. They would be unto their own as far as an office operation?
7: No. Basically, they working as a dental team. So the dental therapist work with a dentist and with a dental hygienist in the same office, but also work in the public sector, in the community sector. So it's very common you go for a private dental office and have not just a dentist there, but they have a dental therapist and dental hygienist and dental assistant. So usually the dental therapist in this dental office take care of the procedures that is less complex, like tooth decay and simple extractions, while the dentist take care of the procedures that is more comprehensive and need more time to complete.
6: Would it be a fair comparison on my part then if I look at, say, the medical world, where we have a family doctor and now we have nurse practitioners who can do some of the work of a doctor? Is that much similar to the situation between a dental therapist and a dentist?
7: Yes, I think you made a good comparison. That is basically both are extremely important, and this is what we can compare. Absolutely, yes.
6: But you were saying that even though they may exist in a position in a dentist's office, the fact that this may help people who are in more remote areas, and I know you're expanding the program to the Northwest Territories, I do believe the Yukon, how is that going to help people in these remote areas that maybe can't get to a regular dentist?
7: Yeah, so this is an extremely important point, that if we are expanding the program, right now the program we have here in Saskatoon, we have in Regina, we have in La Ronge and in Prince Albert. And next year, after the construction of our clinic, we go to open the first dental program in the Northwest Territory that will go to be in Inuvik. Mm-hmm. And this is extremely important because in Canada, we have a significant gap in terms of the oral health care providers across Canada, especially in the rural and remote area. And when we talk about the specialists in root canal, specialists in extractions, specialists in making dentures, this is extremely, extremely limited. And here in Saskatchewan, it's the same thing. Everybody concentrates much more in the urban area, in Regina and Saskatoon, and in the rural area, in the remote areas, we don't have this specialist. So the dental therapists can do this work and facilitate for the population instead of the population to drive in 5 hours, 6 hours to go to Saskatoon or to Regina for one appointment. The dental therapist in these areas can make the job and can help to continue the oral health of the population.
6: You talk about the concentration of dentists in urban settings, and I always marvel driving around our cities and seeing big billboards announcing that such and such doctor is now accepting new patients. When I first saw some of them, I thought, oh, maybe that's a family doctor, but no, it's not family doctors, it's dentists. So it almost seems like at times I would say we have on almost a surplus of dentists in some of our urban settings.
7: Yes, I will not say that we have a surplus yet, because we are still in a gap, but definitely in the urban area, we have a significant more dentists than in the rural and remote area, and this make a huge challenge for the population in terms of oral health distribution.
6: Mm-hmm. Dr. Walter Secure is our guest. He's the Dean of the College of Dentistry at the University of Saskatchewan, talking about their dental therapist program, which has been in existence now for 3 years. So someone who decides they want to become a dental therapist, what's the education timeline like as opposed to becoming a full-fledged dentist?
7: Absolutely. So this is a very important point. So this is a professional program that the students can come directly from the high school to this professional program. And this is a bachelor degree, but it's a fast-paced bachelor degree. So instead of the regular 3 years, this is a 2 year program, and you become a dental therapist directly from the high school. And also, I'd like to highlight that is in our clinics in Saskatoon, in La Ronge, in Prince Albert, and in Regina, that we saw more than 25,000 patients visit per year. We have an extremely program that supports the population. So, for example, just this year, we are putting close to $400,000 in incentive to help the population to get free dental treatment in these dental clinics. So the people that cannot afford, please come to us, because we are there to help.
6: Is the role of a dental therapist recognized? Because you're the only program in Canada, is a dental therapist certificate, whatever it may be, recognized in all the other provinces?
7: It's not in all the province, but for example, several of our graduates go and start to work for Health Canada or for Indigenous Service Canada, and in other provinces like British Columbia and Manitoba, that is recognized. So if I can say that 100% of our graduates get a job after graduate in the first month.
6: Mm-hmm. If they go into an existing dentist's office, then what does insurance do as far as the insurance industry's view of dental therapists? Is it covered in my benefits just like a regular dentist would be?
7: Yes. So basically, this is a very good question. And basically, the dental therapist work under the umbrella of the dentist. So who goes to deal direct with the dental insurance is the dentist. So all the procedures that the dental therapist do is under the umbrella of the dentist. So it's covered by any dental insurance.
6: So is it up to the dentist's office to decide who would see the therapist as opposed to the dentist? If I call and I say, I've got a bad tooth, I maybe need it pulled, or I need a filling, is it the office then decides whether I'm elevated to the actual dentist, or the therapist could take care of it?
7: Yeah, this depends of the procedure, depends of it's case by case. It's very difficult for you to say that this is a standard. But as I said, it's a dental team that decides that who is the oral healthcare provider that can provide the best and fast attention to the patient.
6: Excellent. Well, how many people are you able to accommodate in your program if someone's considering it as a career?
7: So every year we accept 24 students, and the next year we go to accept 7 more with the opening in Northwestern Territory. And the idea is to continue to expand and to continue to grow this profession, because without us, this profession will literally die in a couple of years from now. That is, so we are reviving this profession in dental therapy that is extremely important, especially now that the federal government opened this huge investment in the Canadian National Dental Plan. Mm-hmm. So we need more oral healthcare providers.
6: Good to know. I appreciate your time and your insight, Dr. Walter Secure, Dean at the USS College of Dentistry. Thanks so much for joining us.
7: Thank you very much for having me. Thank you. Have a good day.
6: You too, Dr. Sakura from the College of Dentistry. Evan Bray Show on 980 CJME and 650 CKOM.
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6: Chris Garrett joining us. Of course, Chris, we all know, is the CEO of the Saskatchewan Realtors Association. Always good to catch up on what's going on in the world of real estate in our great province, and also have some fun here with you. Chris, how are you today?
21: Oh, good. Thanks for having me, Brent.
6: My pleasure. But I know enough people in real estate that have been saying bit of a summer slowdown as far as listings, and we already know listings are tight. What's your general overview of what's happening with real estate here in August in our great province?
21: Yeah, it's really interesting for me that people say that there's a bit of a slowdown, because I think it's a slowdown compared to what we're used to in Saskatchewan, given the past few years in real estate, but it's still a very busy market. We're still above historical trends. You know, the summer is really the time of the year that is really busy. Largest pool of active buyers is typically during those months. So yes, a little bit slower, but I really suspect it's because we don't have enough inventory to really produce those sales. And this is not new to us in Saskatchewan, given the last 3 to 5 years.
6: Isn't that the truth? And I suspect no early end in sight to our number of listings that are out there, that it seems like once a quality house goes on the market, no matter where you are in the province, it's gone pretty quickly.
21: This is really a reality throughout the province. Brent, we track 18 different regions in Saskatchewan in terms of, you know, real estate market on the residential side, and every region is really experiencing this reality.
6: So what do you think when you say you look at 18 different areas of the province? We often think, of course, of our major metropolitan areas, Regina, Saskatoon. But as you're saying, is it the sense pretty well what the market is in one city is pretty well the same everywhere else you go?
21: Well, there's definitely similarities. We always say housing is a very much a local issue. Even neighborhood-wise, you're going to see differences. But when we take a look at the pressures of inventory and upward pressure on prices, month after month, we're really seeing that that is a trend throughout the province. Different benchmark prices throughout the province, although I have to say all of our communities are very, very affordable.
6: Yeah, well, and that is the truth, isn't it? You know, somebody who's getting into the mode of saying we're going to go buy our first home, they may look at prices and say, wow, that's a lot of money. But once you start looking at other real estate markets across the country, it's, I guess you could say, still a bit of a bargain here in Saskatchewan.
21: It's absolutely a bargain. And I also have to say, it's not just about price point. You have to take a look in comparison to salaries. And if you do that, we still have a very strong case in Saskatchewan. But not only that, but you have to take a look at your communities. Where are you moving? What are the amenities in those communities, right? How are they built out? And Saskatchewan has such a beautiful story to share in all of those communities. If you have the opportunity to work from home and live maybe in small town Saskatchewan, there is so much to offer.
6: When we look at what's going on, I certainly, just from my own experience driving around Regina and in Saskatoon, I see a lot of housing construction, multifamily units, single family units. So are the people that are in our development companies, the builders, are they able to meet the demand, or are they well behind as far as being able to build and get something on the market quickly?
21: That's probably the question I get the most lately. And I would say we are still not building enough. But there's a little bit of a trick there, because you can build, but if you're not building at the right price point or the right product that not enough people are buying it, then you're not producing enough into the inventory. And when you take a look at small town Saskatchewan, they have a different challenge. How do you attract builders and investments to build to that demand? So every community, every city is going to have a little bit of a different challenge. I would say in Saskatoon and Regina, it's making sure that they can still produce an affordable product. And that's not easy given today's reality, because if you can't produce something that will be purchased at the right quantity, then we're not adding enough inventory.
6: When we think about the builders and what's going on with these trade negotiations with the states, is there concern on the part of builders that whatever comes out of these talks here may have an even more dramatic impact on the cost of building a home here?
21: Absolutely. And again, brilliant question, Brent, because not a lot of people think about construction and real estate when it comes to trade. But this is really a sector that is impacted by so many different policies, unintentionally the vast majority of times. But in trade, anything that you're using to build a home will see a price increase. Well, at the end of the day, that's the buyer that's going to pay for that. And so we will see some price increases. I'm sure our friends at the Home Builder Association are monitoring that very closely. But we've seen it in the past, you know, even I want to say 5, 6, 7 years ago, there was a trade dispute on a few construction items, namely drywall, and that had a dramatic effect. Even one single piece of material for a home will have an impact on the price of that home. And you know what? That'll be paid through by mortgages, that people are holding.
6: Chris Garrett is the CEO of the Saskatchewan Realtors Association. We'd like to check in for a bit of an update, get the pulse on what's going on with real estate. But I guess the real quick answer is limited supply of quality homes pretty well everywhere in the province. And you snooze, you lose. Is that a fair assessment? You know, when someone's looking for a home, I hear so many stories about people thinking, okay, we're going to make our best offer. This is it. It's going to be our first home. And then they find out they've been outbid by $25,000, $50,000. Are we seeing a lot of that still going on?
21: The biggest myth out there is this is the type of market where you don't need a professional, and it's quite the opposite. You need to find somebody in your court who's going to have your back, somebody with experience. And, you know, I work for the Realtors Association, so that's a common sense feedback and recommendation, but really this is a tough market. So find somebody that, you know, is a good consultant for you, a good professional, a realtor you can depend on, and they will be in there and know how to navigate these waters.
6: Good stuff. But as you're saying, probably no significant change in the way the market is sitting right now around the province for the foreseeable future. What do you think? Is it, you know, I think about a timeline. Do you think, what, a couple of years and we'll maybe see a greater supply of homes? And you think about immigration and how our population has just exploded in so many of our cities. Do you see a return to a more balanced real estate market anytime soon?
21: Well, that's the reality of real estate. There's ebbs and flows. We, however, have been in this particular ebb for a while now, It's getting tiring. But when I take a look at the rest of the country that's not experiencing this, and they're experiencing some pretty sharp price declines, you also don't want to see that. So if there's any reality to choose, I would pick this one, but we do have to keep a very watchful eye on our competitive edge, which I strongly believe is our affordability.
6: Chris Garrett, CEO of the Saskatchewan Realtors Association. Yeah, that's right. You know, anybody out there looking for a home these days, seems like anywhere, it's quick to go, especially if you've got a beautiful home and it's priced right. And of course, nowadays we're seeing so many of these bids that come in, people saying, yeah, I know you're asking this much, but I'll give you $50,000 more. So it's challenging. And I think especially of young people, families, first time buyers thinking, okay, we finally got our deposit together and mom and dad or grandma and grandpa have given us some extra money. And here we're going to go and give us this bid. And all of a sudden you're outbid by a ton of money. It's just got to be crushing for a lot of people. So keep an eye on the market if you're in that situation. It's Brent Laux with you, filling in this week on the Evan Bray Show on 980 CJME and 650 CKOM.
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4: I'm Roman Hader with your 980 CJME news update. Premier Scott Moe says the new 50% U.S. tariffs on Canadian goods is a clear violation of CUSMA. In a statement issued Saturday, he says it's a clear indication that the current U.S. administration can't be trusted to live up to its own trade deals. NDP leader Carla Beck says that Scott Moe has refused to fight back against the U.S. president and has been the first and fastest to cave to his demands. In response to new U.S. tariffs, Beck says the province should immediately remove American alcohol from Saskatchewan shelves, calling the move by Premier Scott Moe to reshelve it last year a mistake and an act of cowardice. The Riders will look to get back into the win column this weekend. In order to do so, they'll need to head to BC and beat a Lions team that has now won three in a row. Kickoff for that game is set for Sunday afternoon at 5. CJME weather, Sunday partly cloudy and a high of 27, Monday partly cloudy and a high of 25. That's your 980 CJME News Update. I'm Roman Hader.
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6: Okay, you know you're getting older or of a certain generation when you see the note of your next guest and I go, Ben Casey? You mean like Dr. Ben Casey? I don't think that's the same Ben Casey. Hi, Ben, how are you?
9: Hi, how you doing?
6: Good.
9: Yeah, I was an actor in the 60s, obviously.
6: Maybe, yeah. Maybe your parents remember Dr. Ben Casey. Yeah.
9: They definitely do.
6: Listen, the reason we've got Ben Casey on the air right now is we want to talk about these lithium-ion batteries, and it seems more and more, and I'm guessing because there's more and more of them being used out there, and with everybody having a camera in their phone these days, we see more and more of these fires involving lithium-ion batteries. You know, they're in power tools, your e-bikes, electric vehicles, I guess even your phone. Ben is the founder of Codex Engineering and creator host of the podcast Fire Protection Engineering. So you deal a lot with fires, I'm guessing, that are caused by these batteries, do you, Benjamin?
9: I do, and a lot of projects from small size facilities to utility grade know there's a major issue. In Toronto had four battery fires last week in over 24 hours and like 82 last year. So as an example, it's a major problem.
6: Why is it? Why do these batteries do this to us?
9: So the analogy is kind of like it's a fuel tank with a spark plug in the same container. It's a huge amount of energy in a tiny space. You know, once they have thermal runaway or they overheat and ignite, it causes the rest of the cells in the battery to ignite. And kind of like, you know, cooking with oils and whatnot, I mean, you can't put it out with water. It generates its own heat and oxygen, so it's very hard to extinguish once it starts.
6: Is it a flaw in the battery, or does every lithium-ion battery have the same potential to burn like that?
9: So they all have the same potential, but there's been innovation in this, in safety aspects of electronics. If you look at the electric vehicle industry, there's so many regulations around vehicle requirements that they meet all of the battery needs, safety needs, and you see a lot less hazards and issues, even though they have massive batteries. Mm-hmm. Essentially, there's battery management systems that will shut the battery off when there's a thermal runaway condition. And so, you know, what's happening is it's sort of a race to the cheaper production of batteries. If you don't buy ones that are like CSA or UL certified, knockoffs, that kind of thing, cheaper, they'll skip the safety electronics, which you can't see from the outside.
6: So there are bad battery characters out there then?
9: Yeah, it's really, and the major issues are really the e-bikes and e-scooters, which are like 50 times the size of your phone battery. So, I mean, if you can look up videos on YouTube of an e-bike battery going into this thermal runaway and blowing the garage door off the garage that it's in.
6: Wow.
9: So these are really, they're kind of fall in between the building regulations, the vehicle regulations, and like smaller battery requirements of phones. So they're large enough to cause major issues, but they're sort of small enough to skirt the current regulations, I guess, is the issue.
6: You know, I guess the average person, it would be their phone that they'd be thinking about. Does this ever occur in phones where we see these batteries erupt like that?
9: Yeah, same thing. If you look it up on YouTube, you see people jump around in their pockets sparking and whatnot. And obviously you can't have them on airplanes. So, yeah, it's still a hazard. It's you know, there's things you can do. Don't charge it when they're overheated. Don't charge them when they're like frozen or cold. If you see them swelling or making any sounds or whatnot, dispose of them. And there's adequate disposal in a lot of hardware stores and those types of places for for these. You really shouldn't just toss them in the trash. Part of the work that I do, there's a lot of issues going on in recycling and garbage facilities with batteries, you know, going through the crushing and the process of working on, you know, whatever garbage is in the facility, and they'll ignite and end up starting a fire. So mm-hmm. Got to dispose of them correctly.
6: Benjamin Casey, founder of Codex Engineering, our guest on this segment of the Evan Bray Show, talking lithium-ion batteries. Is the technology improving, and do you think we'll get to the point? I think I've seen some science articles of late where there is research going into other types of batteries. Will we get past lithium-ion at some point?
9: Yeah, I guess lithium-ion is kind of like the, I don't know, the Kleenex of these kind of batteries. I mean, there's lithium iron phosphate, there's nickel manganese cobalt, there's sodium ion. There's a lot of different, like lithium ion even has different sort of iterations of it, but it's the one that's the most well known.
6: Mm-hmm.
9: I think a lot of there's innovation coming where they're putting sort of like passive fire breaks between the cells with like a plastic kind of material that doesn't burn or expands when heated. There's all sorts of things that are coming out. I mean, honestly, as a product, it's not, you know, it's really not that risky if you buy something that has the CSA mark on it,
6: right?
9: From a, you know, a regulated and known provider, basically.
6: What does a lithium battery fire do as far as, you know, a fire department shows up? Say I've got a car that the battery is on fire. Is it like a regular fire, or is it more challenging for them to deal with these fires?
9: So way more challenging. There's actually, initially when electric vehicles came out, there were dump trucks full of water being driven onto to highways where the cars lifted up and just dropped into the water, essentially, because they had no other way of dealing with it.
6: Whoa.
9: I mean, if you'd use a jaw of life on the car to try to get a passenger out during an accident, you can hit the, you know, battery and electrocute the first responders. I mean, there's major issues. It's basically what's known as an exothermic reaction. So it burns on its own. It can't be put out. It produces its own oxygen. There's a bunch of materials that can be used to suppress the fire, but generally the concept is just cooling the cells around it and just sort of letting it burn.
6: Any simple advice then for someone who, say, has got some of these battery-powered tools, or my phone, or an electric bike, as it comes to charging them, keeping them plugged in? What do you advise?
9: Yeah, I guess use the charger it came with. Keep it on a hard surface. You know, don't be putting it in your bed, couch, or pillow. Unplug when full. I mean, you'd see a lot of phones actually will shut off at 80% charge these days for that reason. When it comes to an e-bike or an e-scooter, definitely don't keep them in your home. Keep them like in a garage or in the exterior if even possible. And then, you know, I mean, basically just don't overcharge. Don't subject them to heat, cool, et cetera. And if you see any issues with it, you know, get rid of it, replace it. Especially, there's a lot of, you know, product requirements that'll come out from big resellers that'll say, you know, this one has had issues and there's a recall. I guess don't ignore those and replace it with something, again, that has the CSA mark on it.
6: I like the advice you gave earlier, too, when we were talking, Ben, about the charger that you use. That, sure, I get it. You go to Apple and you see, oh, man, it's $45, and I can go to the gas station on the corner and I can get one there for $10, but you got to be careful with that, right?
9: Yeah, the universal charging, everybody loves, like, Type C now goes into everything, right? But that's becoming a major problem. You really need to match the charger, the amperage and voltage to the battery and the requirements. You won't see anything immediately, but I mean, even if it doesn't ignite and blow up, it'll still degrade the battery faster. So one way or another, you're better to use your regular charger.
6: Is it a bad sign if my phone gets super hot when it's charging?
9: Yeah, it sounds like you need a new one. That might be just the big phone companies trying to force you to buy the next model. They might be turning up the heat remotely.
6: Yeah,
9: no, I mean, that's the if they do get hot, I definitely recommend shutting them off, letting them cool down. You know, I mean, don't leave them inside a work truck. Don't, you know, sure. leave them outside. It's a dangerous device. It has a lot of power.
6: Ben Casey, Brent Loke's with you, filling in on the Evan Bray Show on 980 CJME and 650 CKOM.
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6: Always like meeting people that are just so energized and got a big life plan, and you just feed off people like that. And I'm counting on Lisa Haynes to share some of that energy with me. Hi, Lisa. Welcome to the program.
30: Thanks for having me, Brent.
6: You are from the bigger area.
30: Yep.
6: Rancher, insurance person, mom, grandma, business owner. How many other hats do you wear out there?
30: Yeah, there's a few. Volunteer, I guess, too.
6: So what we're here to talk to you about, though, is your life as an entrepreneur, we're going to talk about your business, Farm Systems for Success. But tell me what's going on with you and the women entrepreneurs of Saskatchewan.
30: Yeah, so I'm actually a rural ambassador for Women Entrepreneurs of Saskatchewan. And basically, my role there, kind of like as a volunteer, is to let people in rural areas know more about Women Entrepreneurs of Saskatchewan and the services they have available.
6: Mm-hmm.
30: And this year they revamped their awards program, and they decided that they were going to honor 50 women in the province as Entrepreneur of the Year. And so there was nominations sent out, a call for nominations.
6: Yep.
30: And I was nominated by one of the ladies in my community that I've worked with. And so then they asked me more information about myself, and I ended up being one of the honorees. So
6: well, congratulations.
30: Yeah. So, yeah, and I mean, Wes does amazing things. And let's be honest, I wouldn't be sitting here with you on the show today if I wouldn't have, you know, had that. Another place had, you know, done a story on me and someone said, hey, maybe let's get her on the show. So, I mean, I'm pretty lucky. Women Entrepreneurs of Saskatchewan has done amazing things for me.
6: It's a great organization. I know I've done interviews with them over the years, and the support that they offer to women entrepreneurs, the ability to get funding as well. It's a good entity, isn't it?
30: It is, for sure. Yeah.
6: Lisa Haynes is our guest, and we're wanting to talk about your Farm Systems for Success. What's that all about?
30: Well, it's a program that I developed, over the years. I wanted to be the person that I wish I would have had 20 years ago.
6: What does that mean?
30: Well, that means, you know, when I was working full time off the farm, helping out on the farm, running with three kids, you know, to all their various events and things that they were doing, volunteering in my community and feeling like I was failing at all of them.
6: Yeah.
30: You know, so I came up with some different things. I mean, being in the financial services industry and in the insurance industry, I kind of knew a little bit of other things that really helped me make sense of everything. And I thought, hey, you know what? When people would phone me and say, hey, Lisa, how did you deal with this? How did you deal with that? And I thought, you know what? Maybe when the kids are all grown, that's something that I could do, and I could be that person for other people.
6: Yeah.
30: Right.
6: I think that's great. And plus, you know, it's easy. We all do that, don't we? Man, if I only would have known that 20 years ago, or if I only, time is the great, what makes us finally get to the point where we say, I'm going to do something with this. Or you realize you do have all this wonderful wisdom, that you can share with people. So someone listening right now, Farm Systems for Success, is it focused strictly for women?
30: No, not at all. Actually, a lot of the people that I talk to are men. So it's non-gender. For sure. It's just anybody that's having issues with something. So there's kind of three stages or whatever, three different parts of my program. So one is a 10-module program,
6: mm-hmm,
30: that talks about, you know, processes, procedures, some admin stuff that people maybe aren't really good at, where to find grants, what are the government regulations, you know, like for farmers, you know, I need a premise ID, where do I find that? What's kind of going on there? Oh, wait, they changed things on the manifest or whatever it's going to be. Some place that you can come and find that information. A little bit about, you know, what is your farm plan for the future? Have you actually talked to your kids about what you're wanting to do? Or mm-hmm, are you just gonna, you know, sell your land? Or what part of your farm do you enjoy doing? And what's the part you don't like? And maybe you're at a point where you can outsource some of that stuff that you don't enjoy doing.
6: Sure.
30: Right? There's different aspects of farming or ranching. You know, sometimes we just think we pay attention to how much time we're spending in the field or with animals or that kind of stuff. But there's the admin stuff in the background that, you know, it's a numbers game, right? Like you can be the best farmer or rancher. You can raise the best cattle. You can have the greatest crops. But, you know, if you're missing out on something that can help you when you're in the middle of a drought, you can fail, right? It doesn't matter. There's other aspects to it that maybe you're not so good at. So it's a place to learn some of that stuff or find places to get the answers.
6: I was going to say, that's taken a big effort on your part to bring all of those different topics and answers, especially together in one place.
30: Yeah, well, it seems like it is, but it's just little things that came up in my head. And, you know, I had sticky notes on my wall for a while saying like, hey, what are the things? And, you know, I put a call out onto Facebook saying, hey, what are some things that you feel overwhelmed about?
6: Oh, yeah.
30: Right. And got stuff from people like that. So that's one aspect. Another aspect is doing public speaking at different events and stuff, talking about the overwhelm of, you know, that's maybe a little bit more female focused about, you know, how you feel like you have to take everything on. And then the other thing is some that I'm just excited about getting rolling out is in-person workshops. These are a little bit more tailored to women, but where you can learn ways in a healthy environment, maybe not under the gun where it needs to be done now, you know, whether it's backing up a trailer, changing some pieces of machinery, how to grease things, where you can find things. One of my funniest things was I was dealing with a gentleman at a local tractor dealership and we were talking about something and he said, well, I'm just not strong enough. And he's like, well, get an extender. I was like, what's an extender? He's like, oh, you put it on the end. And I was like, how did I not know that?
6: Write that down.
30: Right. Write that. You know, but how did I not know that? So I just kept thinking I couldn't do something, but there's skills out there. I mean, another thing is I had trouble with the back one of our chutes for years. And it was, you know, it was always like, well, why can't I get it? Everybody else can do it. And so one night, I asked my son and, you know, he's showing me. And well, then I realized I went and got a 5 gallon pail and stood on it. And I was like, oh, it's not that I don't know how to do it. I was too short, right? Everyone was taller than me. So then it was easy for them, right? So it's little things like that to find things out. And I mean, I learned stuff. Oh, a friend of mine, that I met with my daughter playing hockey, our daughters were playing hockey and she was a vet. And I'm like, well, you know, what kind of needles do you use? How do you do this when you're a female and you're not strong enough? And you know, it's little tips and tricks that I've learned through the years that have helped me, because you might have the desire to do it, but if you don't have the knowledge, then sometimes you get defeated and you say, well, I can't do this. But this is a safe place for people to be able to learn those kind of things and, you know, not be like, oh, she doesn't know that. She's a rancher. She doesn't know that. You know, you can at least learn these kind of things in a safe environment.
6: That's nice.

0: hitting things.
1: Yeah, no, and that's not me. I suck at backing up a trailer, and I'll be the
2: you
1: first
2: just
1: one
2: provide
1: to
2: the information.
1: Yeah, I know, but I'm learning. But that's one of the things. But I'm learning how to do it, right? But I always had someone to, when I used to, you know, rodeo and that kind of stuff. My dad always did that, and then, you know, I had a spouse that did it, and then my kids. I was busy making supper to get us all off to the 4-H meeting. So, you know, someone else always did it. Now I'm like, oh, hey. You know, this is something that I really need to get better at. I do good in a big area, but I'm practicing backing up in smaller areas now. For
0: Lisa Haynes, thanks so much for joining us, and all the best and continued success with Farm Systems for Success. You'll find her on Facebook under that name.
1: Wonderful. Well, thanks for having me, Brent.
0: You're welcome. 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
9: From the National Newsroom of the Canadian Press, I'm John Kennedy. Prime Minister Mark Carney says Canada will impose dollar-for-dollar retaliatory tariffs on U.S. goods starting September 8th. He says Canada walked away from what he called a bad deal after the U.S. introduced new 50% tariffs on $28 billion of Canadian imports. Carney says last-minute proposed items included restrictions on Canada's ability to make trade deals with other countries. Ontario Premier Doug Ford says Carney made the right call, urging all provinces to stand together as Canada responds to what he calls economic coercion from U.S. President Donald Trump. Several premiers across Canada showed a united front on Saturday after waking up to find out the country is in a trade war with the United States once again. Manitoba Premier Wab Kanoo says all Canadians are united in the pride felt for the country and in the disappointment felt towards U.S. President Donald Trump and his administration.
10: Donald Trump has certainly changed the world, but he hasn't changed us. And we also know that Donald Trump won't be there forever. So let's continue extending that hand of friendship to the American people, and hopefully they will have Donald Trump and his folks see the door very quickly, and we could get back to better times with our neighbors to the south.
9: Kanoo says history will not be kind to Trump, so Canada should never make efforts to appease him. Wildfires in British Columbia have left some residents

0: mourning their lost homes while desperately searching for pets that disappeared during hurried evacuations. Summerland resident Robin Gibbs says the Bald Range wildfire destroyed his home, but the loss of his 4-year-old St. Bernard, Boris, has been harder on the family. Meanwhile, the Pear Lake wildfire has grown to more than 1,600 square kilometers, with new evacuation orders and alerts issued as officials warn of strong winds and dry lightning. Canada is expanding its NATO mission to Latvia as drone incursions and other threats raise tensions along the country's borders with Russia and Belarus. Canadian Colonel David Brassard says Canadian troops will be increasingly deployed to strategic locations. The Canadian and Latvian officials say the mission is designed to deter aggression, with troops prepared to respond should Russia attack a NATO member. K-pop sensation BTS are in Toronto for 2 sold-out shows this weekend. Fans began flocking to Rogers Stadium as early as 3 p.m. today. Mai Shimla wore a sailor hat from the band's 2026 Swim video, and she says she loves how authentic the members of BTS are through their music and personalities.
1: They have such good music, and I love how funny and real they are, and they're not afraid to like be themselves and say the truth, and I appreciate that a lot.
0: Saturday's concert was delayed due to heavy rain and thunderstorms, and Rogers Stadium says it's monitoring the conditions. This is the Canadian Press. In sports, Miyu Yamashita increased her lead and Canadian teenager Aphrodite Deng vaulted up in the leaderboard today at the CPKC Women's Open in Edmonton. Japan's Yamashita turned a 5-under par 65 in the third round to get 19-under for the tournament and 6 shots ahead of the field. The 16-year-old Deng from Calgary shot the day's lowest round of 63 to get 10-under and is tied for 6th. Dylan Cease pitched 6 no-hit innings and Nathan Lucas hit the decisive home run in the 8th inning as the Toronto Blue Jays beat the New York Yankees 4-3. The Jays moved half a game behind third and final wildcard spot before tonight's action and can win their 8th consecutive series tomorrow afternoon at Yankee Stadium. Alex Lamontagne scored twice in her Vancouver debut and the visiting Rise scored 4 times in the second half to knock off the front-running Ottawa Rapid 5-1 in Northern Super League play tonight. From the Canadian Press, I'm John Kennedy.
2: I'm Roman Hader with your 980 CJME News Update. Premier Scott Moe says the new 50% U.S. tariffs on Canadian goods is a clear violation of CUSMA. In a statement issued Saturday, he says it's a clear indication that the current U.S. administration can't be trusted to live up to its own trade deals. NDP leader Carla Beck says that Scott Moe has refused to fight back against the U.S. president and has been the first and fastest to cave to his demands. In response to new U.S. tariffs, Beck says the province should immediately remove American alcohol from Saskatchewan shelves, calling the move by Premier Scott Moe to reshelve it last year a mistake and an act of cowardice. The Riders will look to get back into the win column this weekend. In order to do so, they'll need to head to BC and beat a Lions team that has now won 3 in a row. Kickoff for that game is set for Sunday afternoon at 5. CJME weather, Sunday partly cloudy and a high of 27, Monday partly cloudy and a high of 25. That's your 980 CJME News Update. I'm Roman Hader.
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4: Hardy toddy, gosh, Jabardi, who the hell are we? Hey, flim, flam, bim, bam, old miss by that.
3: He's our Grill Master Grey Cup champion.
5: Smack! 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
6: 1, 2, 3, let's eat!
7: Belton Johnson is here on the Green Zone, our game day analyst. After a couple of nights sleeping on it, Belton, how do you look back at the, is it a concerning trend for the Saskatchewan Rough Riders or just a blip on the radar losing to the Hamilton Tiger Cats?
8: It's just a blip on the radar, Jamie. You know, and I say that the Riders were up. Don't forget, they were up 19-0.
7: 1910, not zero.
8: Oh, 1910, you're right. And so they're up, and I felt like if they ran the ball a little bit, you know, controlled the clock. Who knows how that game would have gone, right? And so for me, it's just a blip. And, you know, Trey Ford, yeah, that's what happened. And if the secondary things had a, you know, maybe played their responsibilities, played back, keep things in front and everything, maybe they'd be okay. Just a little bit of coaching's going to happen, and we're going to have to see what's going to happen this upcoming week here with Rourke, who we know he can run around. He could throw the ball deep as well there.
7: Yes, he can. Yes, he can do that. Belton Johnson's our Green Zone game day analyst. Here is the Riders' fall. Are you a bit worried now that we've seen a game where the offense sputtered with all those injuries? Like, that felt weird, didn't it, watching Trevor Harris struggle like he did?
8: He definitely struggled. And, you know, for me, I think it still was the Ticats defense that might have been the difference. I felt like that defense played, they played physical. They were more physical than the Riders' offense was, for sure. And just kind of played a little bit of bully ball there. But again, when teams are playing you tight and everything, you have to be able, I think, one, run the ball or do a draw or something, you know, so that they're not being as aggressive and everything. And the young receivers, they got to know, like, okay, they got to get open real fast because these guys are coming. And I think it will happen. It's just like it's just a little bump. It might be a little growing pains for the young guys there as well.
7: Yeah, and I was surprised when I look back. Like, they couldn't get first downs, but they weren't running the ball in the fourth quarter. Tight game, and they just abandoned the run. And Trevor Harris, like, they didn't get a first down, I think, in their last four possessions.
8: Yeah, and that's what I'm saying, Jane. Star? He played pretty good, I thought, right? The starting running back there, he played pretty good. When you give him 4 yards a carry, I'd rather for it to be second and sixth than second and long. You know, I think the playbook is you got something there more for second and six or play calling that, right? Or again, you got Tommy Stevens. Maybe we roll that package out a little bit earlier, or should have, maybe. Right?
7: Yeah, but, yeah, that came up on the postgame show, right, Belton? A few fans said, where was Tommy Stevens? It was going so well, and they didn't do it. But Maybe it was too tight a game. I guess it was 19-13 when they got the ball back. They made it 19-10, and then Hamilton did make it 19-13 before the Riders got the ball back in the fourth quarter, but you would think, like, the way he's been closing games and that, and the way Trevor Harris was struggling a little bit to really find rhythm. Yes. And he should have thrown a pass, and I would have got a point on bold predictions.
8: And Jamie, you know what running the ball does, too? It keeps it away from the other team, you know, controlling that clock.
7: Yeah, exactly. Incompletions, stop the clock here. Like, it's just one of those things he can. I was a little bit surprised on how they abandoned the run in that fourth quarter. So you're not concerned, though, Belton. We're putting you down as not concerned at all with the Rough Riders after that loss.
8: I'm not concerned, Jamie. I'm not. Tell me you're not concerned.
7: No, I'm not. I might pick him against BC, to be quite honest.
8: Mike, you can go ahead and mark me down right now, Jamie.
7: Oh, you're picking the Rough Riders this week.
8: Yes, I am, Jamie.
7: Yeah, I am too.
8: Let me see if something else comes to light down the road here. I might have to venture off, but based on, you know, that game and today, like, yeah, I would pick the Riders to beat the BC Lions.
7: Belton Johnson here on the Green Zone as the Riders fall to the Hamilton Tiger Cats. But Belton, what about that kicker?
8: Alex Hill, that's my guy, Jamie, man. You know, he hitting 52-yard field goals, hit a, 48, 41, I believe it was?
7: Yeah.
8: Wow. I thought that was impressive. And the best part, Jim, is when the TV camera caught him, right? And I think that's the first time I've seen him smile and just look like he was loose and just, you know, ready to play and everything. And did he hit that 52-yarder? Man, he put it through there, man.
7: Oh, down the middle. Yep. So maybe Daryl wasn't buying my kicker index on the postgame show. I brought this up, ladies and gentlemen, on the postgame show, that the more we talk about the kicker, it is more likely that they won when the complaints are about the kicker than when they lose. So I think that's where I'm on the kick. If we're getting a lot of kicker calls, that probably means they won. No kicker calls probably means there was a lot more wrong in the game than just the kicker, which means they probably lost. Like they give up 500 yards passing to Cody Fajardo against the Edmonton Elks. So Belton Johnson is here on the Green Zone. And looking across the league after this week, like Edmonton smoked Toronto. Who's the best team in the West right now, the Riders or the Elks?
8: Oh, boy. That's a tough question, Jamie. I almost feel like splitting that down the middle a bit. And the record, you know, the Riders who won one game against the Elks won against the Rider too, right? And right now,
7: Belton Johnson picked the team that's going to the Grey Cup, who are you picking?
8: I'm picking the Rider, Jamie.
7: I am too.
8: I'm staying by it, right? And I cannot wait to that last game when the Elks and Riders face off, because I don't know if we got anything like we got those other two games. Wow. Well, give me more of those type of games.
7: Yeah, they're at the midway point, 6-3 record. Edmonton has played 10 games. They're at 7-3, but it's lining up. The Riders and Elks play the final game of the regular season, the final week. And whew. There's not a lot to give up between these two teams. But who's knocking at the door? You see it too, right, Belton? The BC Lions are knocking again to go, whoa. We might have been in the basement, but we're coming upstairs.
8: And I think they're on a three-game winning streak right now, right? And they faced the Riders this upcoming weekend, and they got a chance, you know, to, level that playing field. And let's face it, the BC Lions, they got good players too, man. And I'm going to tell you, at the start of the season, I picked BC going to the Grey Cup. Will it come to fruition? I don't know.
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7: And maybe you want to talk a little Blue Jays baseball. We're going to do that right now with Mike Wilner, Toronto Star, Deep Left Field podcast here on the Green Zone. Finally a day off, Mike. Must be nice. Thanks for spending it with us.
21: Oh, no problem. Thanks for having me. It is kind of nice for there to be no baseball for a day.
7: First day off for the Toronto Blue Jays. It's been a grind, but Mike, I'll be honest, after the trade deadline, I did not see this coming. What sparked them for the Toronto Blue Jays to be now all of a sudden one game back of a wild card spot?
21: Yeah, you're not the only one who didn't see it coming. I think it's fair to say that the front office didn't see it coming, since they sold three of their major parts. What sparked it is, well, two things. They're pitching well. They're continuing to pitch well. They pitched well for a while. But now there's also a little bit of offense where there was hardly any before. Now when, you know, it's 3-1 in the sixth inning and they're trailing, the game's not over, where a month and a half ago it really felt like it was. They're getting the occasional timely hit. They're certainly not out of the woods yet, and they certainly haven't become an offensive force. But good pitching, good bullpen, and the occasional timely hit will go a long way, especially when the competition you're trying to climb over kind of stinks.
7: You know, yeah, that's the other thing. Who would have saw the Texas Rangers going out west and just sucking at baseball all of a sudden? I know they're a below .500 team, but it's scoreboard watching has been a treat for Toronto Blue Jays fans over the last week, Mike. And going forward, well, out of all the teams still in the battle, the schedule's setting up after this Rays-Yankees set pretty good for the Toronto Blue Jays, isn't it?
21: Yeah, the Jays, after this week against the Rays and Yankees, have, according to tankmaster.com or whatever, they have the third easiest schedule remaining, but Cleveland, who's also in this fight, they're, I think, a game behind the Jays right now, has the easiest schedule remaining. But at the same time, you know, none of this matters. The Jays lost a series at home to the Colorado Rockies in April, right? They've gone on the road and been embarrassed the same way the Texas Rangers were this week. It's often not about who you play. It's about when you play them. Right now, nobody wants to play the Blue Jays, but who knows what that'll look like in 2 or 3 weeks.
7: So when you look at the trade deadline, and we had you on at the trade deadline, and we look back, and you know, they made those moves. Like Hoffman, I know he lost the closing role, and Varland's been outstanding, but in that whole sixth, seventh, eighth innings, he was out. He was great. So you lose that. Trey Savage goes down. You trade Gausman. Varsho gets traded. I thought you might see the clubhouse have kind of an emotional swoon. So is there anything to that on what happened in the clubhouse to make sure that didn't happen after that deadline?
21: I don't think so. I don't know that you can really avoid or predict or do anything about that. It was reasonable for the clubhouse to feel as though the front office had sort of thrown up the white flag on the season. But at the same time, you know, they didn't totally kneecap them by bringing in Jose Soriano, a move that we heard confused Dalton Varsho for a little while before Varsho got traded. But Varsho is having kind of a rough year. Hoffman, they miss him, but Braden Fisher and Spencer Miles are sitting there ready to take over as that seventh inning guy. So, and you know, Gausman for Soriano is a trade that you would make every day, despite how we feel about Kevin Gausman. I don't know that the clubhouse was thoroughly despondent, but you know, you're going to show up to the ballpark. You might as well try to win, right?
7: But how fun is this, though, Mike? Like, this is all of a sudden, like, it. Not that it's magic yet, but it's brought a spark to, like, Jays fans around our building and everything else going, are they going to do it? Are they going to do it? This seems like, man, thank goodness, because the first couple of months of this season, it was not fun being a Blue Jays fan, Mike.
21: No, it was kind of crappy for a while there, but I don't know if I'm ready to go with magic yet. They're still 4 games under 500, and they still are having serious trouble scoring runs. But it is much more fun to be in a race, whether it's a turtle race or whether it's a race where you have to win every night just to keep up, than it is to be 10 games under and 6 games back and, you know, just playing out the string. So 100% it's a lot more fun now.
7: Oh, what did Connor McDavid call the Pacific Division? Now I can't remember what his quote was. Oh, pillow fight. That's what it was. Felt like a pillow fight for the Pacific. Might be the way for the wild card spot, but they're all in it. Another important question I have for you, Mike, is am I going to lose a lunch bet with a very optimistic Blue Jay fan who said they were going to make the playoffs 2 weeks ago, and I said no? And am I going to be out of lunch that the Blue Jays are actually playing into October?
21: I would never offer any gambling advice one way or the other. But I would suggest that every team that the Blue Jays trying to catch, that Blue Jays are trying to catch, and every team that is trying to catch the Blue Jays is a bad team. The Jays are kind of also a bad team, but if they can be the best of those bad teams, then they'll make the playoffs. Look, they're a game out, and a game out with a month and a half to play is absolutely nothing. I think that they've got at least as good a chance as everybody else, and maybe it's because they're the team I watch every day. I would suggest that they're the favorite in this turtle race, but I mean, we're going to have to wait another 37 games to see.
7: Of course, unfortunate injury to Vladdy, but today, apparently, is a year ago. Today was the last time Vladdy hit a home run in a regular season game at the Rogers Center. Of course, he hit a few out of the park in 2025, but he'll be back into the lineup. Is this a problem that can be solved this year? Or is this now, this isn't going to be something Vladdy can take care of until the off season, whether it's mechanics, health, or otherwise?
21: No, it's baseball, man. He could hit 10 home runs the rest of the way. He could also hit 150. He could also not get back into the lineup. I mean, look, Aaron Hill missed 4 months with a concussion. You don't know what's going to happen with a head injury. You hope that Vladdy will be okay, and you hope that he'll be back in as soon as this weekend in New York, but you just don't know. As far as him fixing it, who knows what this week off will do with his hamstring, with his back, whatever. I have a lot of faith in him. Everyone I have talked to, both opponents, coaches, teammates, they still talk about him as though he's the guy who did what he did in October of 2025. So I would never write Vladdy off.
7: Mike, I'm curious, another great effort by Dylan Cease. Do you think he will get the support to be Cy Young this year?
21: Yeah, I do. I don't know if I have Cy Young voters in the car with me right now. I might, but I think it's between Dylan Cease and Cam Schlittler. And, you know, Cease has more innings, more strikeouts, and the ERAs are comparable, all that other stuff. 100%. It's either him or Schlittler for the Cy Young right now.
7: Now, what does a baseball beat writer do on an off day after 16 straight days?
21: Go play old man softball, and it was 17 straight.
7: Oh, you're playing baseball. Oh, my goodness.
21: What else are you going to do on an off day?
7: I guess. That's one thing to do. Well, best of luck. What are you hitting in old man softball, Mike?
21: At the moment, I believe I'm hitting .667, but I think my slugging percentage is about .680.
7: There you go.
21: So, a lot of Luis Arraez-y single.
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2: I'm Roman Hader with your 980 CJME news update. Premier Scott Moe says the new 50% U.S. tariffs on Canadian goods is a clear violation of CUSMA. In a statement issued Saturday, he says it's a clear indication that the current U.S. administration can't be trusted to live up to its own trade deals. NDP leader Carla Beck says that Scott Moe has refused to fight back against the U.S. president and has been the first and fastest to cave to his demands. In response to new U.S. tariffs, Beck says the province should immediately remove American alcohol from Saskatchewan shelves, calling the move by Premier Scott Moe to reshelve it last year a mistake and an act of cowardice. The Riders will look to get back into the win column this weekend. In order to do so, they'll need to head to BC and beat a Lions team that has now won 3 in a row. Kickoff for that game is set for Sunday afternoon at 5. CJME weather, Sunday partly cloudy and a high of 27. Monday partly cloudy and a high of 25. That's your 980 CJME news update. I'm Roman Hader.
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5: The head coach of the BC Lions, Buck Pearce, joins us here on the Green Zone this afternoon. Buck, thanks for your time.
6: Hey, no problem. Thanks for having me on, Jay.
5: This is probably going to be a nicer conversation than it would have been if we talked 3 weeks ago, because you're on a three-game win streak right now. Buck, what have you seen around the room that leads into a three-game win streak?
6: Well, I think just, you know, the daily process and, you know, just, you know, doing things the right way of, you know, how we practice, learning from our lessons that we learned early in the season and, you know, being able to finish games. We haven't played a clean game yet, you know, in terms of, you know, where we want to be, but I think understanding what winning football looks like, you know, can be contagious, right? And you know, happy for the guys. You know, I think we're improving each week on some things, but, you know, still a lot to clean up. But, you know, our sense of urgency is really heightened.
5: Yeah, when you're 1-5, that's just the reality of it. How much did that game with Caden Salter, Xander Horvath in Winnipeg add a jolt right before Nathan gets back in the lineup?
6: Well, you know, I think, you know, at that point, you know, we're just looking to play, you know, clean football and focus on ourselves. I think, you know, from an outsider's perspective, you look at, you know, not having Nathan, being on a short week, going into Winnipeg, you know, playing a rookie right tackle. So just, you know, all those type things, we kind of just, you know, leaned into focusing on, you know, what we did, what we needed to do to win that football game. And, you know, our focus has just been narrowed, you know, since then, and understanding what we have to do, you know, to win every week and what that looks like. Obviously, you know, you game plan an opponent and you do all those type things, but I think just more of a heightened, you know, focus on ourselves. In terms of confidence and those type things, you know, I don't know. I think it's a realization that, you know, this is a good football team, and, you know, no matter, you know, where we play or who we play, if we play good football, we can win.
5: So the BC Lions, of course, have won three games in a row. But before that, at 1-5, Buck, as the head coach, was it a bit shocking to you on how this season started based on being so close to getting into that Grey Cup last season?
6: I don't know. Every year is different, right? I mean, you know, there's expectations going into every year, and, you know, ours were no different. We came close last year. We didn't finish, just like, you know, eight other teams. So, you know, we wanted to start faster. You know, that didn't happen. This is our journey. Nobody's happy at 1-4, obviously. And nobody, you know, internally, you know, felt like we were a 1-5 team. But the reality was, is that's where we were. And we knew that we needed to claw back and get back to work and look at the reality of things. So, you know, we didn't dwell on it. We understood where we were. We understood, you know, what it takes to get to where we want to get to. And, you know, our process just, you know, took a little bit longer. Are we where we need to be Not by any means, but, you know, we're just continuing to stack days.
5: Buck Pierce joining us, the head coach of the BC Lions, taking on the Riders on a Sunday, 5 o'clock Saskatchewan time. And the Riders and the BC Lions, the Lions can bring them back even closer for a second spot. This season, of course, trying with the World Cup, knocking you out of BC Place Stadium. But how important was it for the organization to embrace British Columbia and those games you were able to play, you know, outside Starlight Stadium for the preseason game, and of course the two at the Apple Bowl in Kelowna in British Columbia? How important was that for Amar Dome and the organization, you know, to take this thing around a little bit to more communities in BC for regular season football games?
6: Yeah, I mean, what a cool experience, right? Reach a bigger fan base, you know, put Kelowna on the map a little bit, at least, you know, get some eyes on it. I think, you know, for the players and their families and the coaches, just the experience of being there and spending the time there and, you know, playing a couple games, what an amazing atmosphere it was, and our team and the city of Kelowna, the province of British Columbia, you know, for that matter, really, you know, showed up and showed out for us. I think those memories will last, you know, for those players. You know, it's funny how, you know, your football mind works. You may not, you know, 10 years from now, you might not remember exactly how the games went, but you'll remember those times in Kelowna with your teammates.
5: Especially that win over Edmonton, the second game in, was a moment for the Apple Bowl in Kelowna. It was a great sight too, Buck. Like, that looked like a heck of a stadium to play in, right in the Okanagan.
6: Yeah, I mean, just the whole setup. You know, we were at Okanagan College. You know, the players were in campus living there. Coaches had a hotel, all our meeting rooms on site. The facilities were fantastic, and the field was immaculate. You know, you talk about CFL being a fan experience and a fan-driven league. You know, the fans are right down there on at field level, up and close with the players and seeing the action, you know, right, you know, basically from the sidelines. So just a great event. And, you know, I know a lot of people work really hard to make that go the right way.
5: How much did that help the team? That it was, it was a lot more stable start to the season than what Toronto chose to do. How much do you think that helped the BC Lions not get worn down with too much road trips?
6: Yeah, I mean, you know, there's always challenges, right? And you try and make the players as comfortable as possible. You know, we're as athletes and as coaches, we're so process driven. You know, we expect to be in our exact locker, you know, our exact routines, all those type things. So when that's a little different, you have to be able to adapt. So, you know, that's the biggest thing for us, is we wanted to make the players comfortable, wanted to make sure that they could bring their families up, you know, to spend that time with them. And then, you try and keep it as normal. But nothing in this business is really ever normal. So, I think it'll prove good for us. It took us a while to get going, and there was some things that we had to overcome. But, you know, I think in the long run, it'll be something we look back on and say it was worth it.
5: Buck Pierce joining us, head coach of the BC Lions. I'm having a lot of fun watching Xander Horvath run the football right now with what he's been able to do the last few weeks. James Butler's also healthy. How much pressure gets put on the coach on trying to share the wealth on two talented running backs right now in BC?
6: Yeah, it's a luxury. You know, I think the best thing about it is those guys are very unselfish, and you know, they're happy for each other when they have their success. They're not identical, you know, players. They all provide their own attributes and what they can do and change of pace. But you know, to have Xander come on the way he's came on has been big for us. And, you know, I think the support of the group, the support of the offense, you know, the unselfishness of, you know, who's not getting touches, who is getting touches, those type things, that's your, you know, kind of your concern, because you want to make sure you manage that. And you can't do it every week. But, you know, it comes down to the players being willing and understanding, you know, this is what it's going to take to win and in support of each other.
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5: We're going to talk about flag football right now because over the weekend, it was a great weekend for the Canadian flag football program. Both the men and the women qualify for the Olympics, and we're going to chat with the gold medalist, the quarterback of the women's team, beating the United States in the final. It was a dramatic end to that game with the final play. U.S. trying to tie it, incomplete pass. Canada celebrates a gold medal. Of course, the win previous put them into the Olympics. Sarah Parker's the quarterback of the flag football team for the women and joins us here on the Green Zone. First off, congratulations on gold and the Olympic berth, Sarah.
20: Thank you so much. Really appreciate it.
21: What was that like? Well, first off, what's it like? I'm going to take you to the Mexico game first to win that one against the world's number one ranked team and know you have qualified for the Olympics.
20: I mean, it was incredible playing flag football. I mean, the girls are built for chaos. We're built for high pressure moments and intensity. And I think that we showed up to that game knowing how big the stakes were, and we just showed up. We showcased the best flag that that we've ever seen. And I mean, I'm so proud of us. It was a magical moment. So happy to celebrate that with them. It was incredible.
21: The offense showed up, but your defense in that game was unreal.
20: Yeah, they were amazing. It was easy playing offense, knowing that our defense was so locked in. They were so unified. It was incredible.
21: So I was wondering, because when I watched that game and saw you guys win and the celebration and you get that picture taken with the ticket to L.A., how did you? What was it like to recalibrate, so to speak, for the gold medal game with the emotion of qualifying for the Olympics, but then having such a big moment coming up right after that?
20: We were lucky enough that the final the next day was actually pretty a little bit later in the afternoon. We had quite a bit of time to celebrate together before having to refocus the next day. We had meetings to try and we actually had like a little breathing session as a team the night before to make sure that we can put that game aside and just focus on the next one. But actually we watched the men's bronze medal game in the cafeteria all together, and we witnessed them getting that game winning interception and qualifying their team for the Olympics also. And I think that moment where we got to celebrate it and like scream all together in the cafeteria and just so much pride, it gave us like even more energy to go get that gold medal the next day.
21: Sarah Parker's the quarterback of the women's flag football team, gold medal and a qualifying spot in the 2028 Olympics. So let's go to that gold medal game. That was intense. First play of the game, the Americans go deep down the field for a touchdown. A little shock to the system, Sarah, to try to, okay, again, recalibrate, refocus on trying to get back in after that big play to start.
20: We know that to have a winning mentality, we have to focus one play at a time, one drive at a time, one game at a time. And with this crew, you can never bet against us. The game is never over until it's over. And we just proved that we're just a resilient crew. Even if the pressure was high, we had so much fun all together. And I think it really showed when you look at all the clips of us celebrating and making big plays. I think that's really what made the difference in that game, where we were just a crazy unit and we just had so much fun, and then we got the results that we deserved.
21: Is there nerves in the final 2 minutes when it's like that was tight? I was nervous watching. What's it like being in that moment, needing to score and then needing to stop?
20: It's just trusting your teammates, trusting the game plan, trusting the coaches and the play call. The day before, we almost shut out Mexico in that semifinal, and the game ended with our defense on the field. And I think that statistically, we have the strongest defense in the world in that tournament. So we just had all the confidence in the world that our defense is going to make that stop and that we were going to win that game. Before that last play, my offensive coordinator was actually next to me, and he said, "Congratulations, girls, we're world champions." Before that play even started, I'm getting chills just thinking about it. We were just so confident in the girls that were on the field. Everyone's just so talented. We just trust each other so much, and we just knew we were going to come out of that game with the gold.
21: So when that ball hits the turf, I was watching, pure elation. Like, that must have been something to win a gold medal. And not win a gold medal, but also take down Mexico and United States, who have been dominating women's flag for quite some time.
20: Just an incredible feeling. We often got the question of, what does it take for Canada to close the gap between you and like the American and the Mexican team? And we've been constantly trying to prove that we deserve to be at the top and that we're a force to be reckoned with. And I think that was just the biggest statement ever. We did it, and not only did we do it, but we had so much fun doing it, and it was just amazing.
21: And Sarah, I want to tell the audience here in Saskatchewan who may not know your story a bit about it, because your journey to this moment has been about creating your own space within flag football. Like, you've been creating teams, and hey, let's form a team, and CJAP, let's get a team, Concordia. What has that been like, this journey of almost having to create your teams and your leagues just to participate in this sport that now, like, I don't know if you know, but here in Saskatchewan, there are so many young women playing flag football, and I know it's happening around the country now. What was that like, the early beginnings, when you picked up a football, started throwing, and then had to create your own space to continue that journey to now go into the Olympics?
20: Yeah, looking back, I always think to myself, I have no clue how I managed to do all of that on top of being a student athlete playing. But it was so easy, just because the community behind the sport is so passionate, so motivating. Just everyone's so motivated to get better, to grow the sport. We're all working together towards the same goal, which was growing flag football. I loved playing the sport. I just wanted to keep playing and give other girls opportunities to play also. So yeah, started CJEP, no program there. Put a group of girls together, managed to get a program created there. It's still running and very successful today, so I'm super proud of that. University, same thing. Played 4 years at Concordia, with flag being a pilot project. My fifth year and final season was an official varsity sport, so I got to represent the Stingers of Concordia. And now U Sports announcing that it's going to be a pilot project in 2027 with more opportunities for girls to get scholarships. And it's just, it's amazing. My journey doesn't look like others, but I'm just so proud of the path that the girls get to have now and get to practice flag, dream about being Olympians, and also like get scholarships to go to school and just, yeah, enjoy every bit of flag and every single process.
21: And it's interesting, Sarah, like this journey, like the popularity and the growth of it, which, you know, in Quebec you helped create, comes with like even more competition. Like, for the, there's only 24 women on the national team, then there's only 12 that make this team. There's only going to be 10 for the team in LA Olympics. Like, how competitive is it? Like, I know in your journey, you got, you know, humbled in, I think it was 2024 a little bit, but you worked and you got back that starting spot. So how intense is it to stay on this team, to be in these moments? Because these are very small rosters.
20: Mm-hmm. It is really intense, but it's a privilege. You get to be a part of that group of 24 athletes for an entire year, and it's worth every single moment. It's worth every single opportunity to get better. And then, yes, the roster is very

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1: From the National Newsroom of the Canadian Press, I'm John Kennedy. Northwest Territories Premier R.J. Simpson has waded into the conversation about the U.S. trade deal that failed to materialize. Simpson says Canada was right to walk away from the U.S. rather than accept a deal at any cost. He notes the North is ready to create jobs, strengthen Canadian supply chains, and open new markets while making Canada more self-reliant. Other premiers are backing Canada's response, while Quebec says the new tariffs will affect $7.7 billion in goods from the province. The Canadian American Business Council and Canadian Federation of Agriculture are both urging Ottawa and Washington to resume their negotiations. Alberta Premier Danielle Smith told a call-in radio show that she's disappointed in the trade talks with Canada and the United States collapsing. She says people should not be cheering for Canada's retaliatory measures, which Prime Minister Mark Carney pledged will match Washington's tariffs dollar for dollar beginning next month.
2: Emotionally, it feels good to retaliate. I get that. But let's remember what happens when we retaliate. When retaliation happens, it means that everybody who is buying products from the United States are now going to face upwards of 50%, upwards to 50% tariffs. And they're talking about that being on steel, on dairy, on appliances, on agriculture equipment. That one worries me a lot.
1: U.S. President Donald Trump introduced new 50% tariffs on billions of dollars of Canadian exports after the trade talks collapsed last night. More evacuation orders and alerts have been issued in BC's interior due to wildfire. The Thompson-Nicola Regional District says there are now 81 evacuated properties in the region. Meantime, the Squamish-Lillooet Regional District says it has updated its evacuation order and alerts, now covering more than 100 properties in the Pavilion and Marble Lakes areas. The Pear Lake wildfire has grown to more than 1,600 square kilometers. A new report from Quebec's Committee on Ethics in Science and Technology is warning today's connected cars pose privacy issues.
3: The findings say modern vehicles have become complex digital hubs that constantly track and record what people do, and the committee suggests users should be aware of those risks. The 64-page study identified 12 major privacy risks, including cybersecurity, location tracking, and unfair insurance practices. Cameras from connected vehicles

0: Wills can also record bystanders who have not consented to being filmed. Head of the committee, Luc Béghin, acknowledges benefits to smart cars, but also says because many skip reading the terms and conditions of their car, it's crucial people be aware of the risks to make informed decisions. Don Mitchell, The Canadian Press.
1: A new movie based on Alex North's best-selling novel, The Whisper Man, starts streaming on Netflix next Friday. Starring Adam Scott as a widowed crime writer whose 8-year-old son is kidnapped, the character is forced to turn to his estranged father, a retired detective, for help. That leads to a new connection in a decades-old serial killer case. Robert De Niro and Michelle Monaghan co-star in The Whisper Man. This is The Canadian Press. In sports, Dylan Cease pitched 6 no-hit innings and Nathan Lucas hit the decisive home run in the 8th inning as the Toronto Blue Jays beat the New York Yankees 4-3. The Jays moved half a game behind third and final wildcard spot before tonight's action and can win their 8th consecutive series tomorrow afternoon at Yankee Stadium. Miu Yamashita increased her lead and Canadian teenager Aphrodite Deng vaulted up in the leaderboard today at the CPKC Women's Open in Edmonton. Japan's Yamashita turned a 5-under par 65 in the third round to get 19-under for the tournament and 6 shots ahead of the field. The 16-year-old Deng from Calgary shot the day's lowest round of 63 to get 10-under and is tied for 6th. Alex Lamontagne scored twice in her Vancouver debut and the visiting Rise scored 4 times in the second half to knock off the front-running Ottawa Rapid 5-1 in Northern Super League play tonight. From the Canadian Press, I'm John Kennedy.
2: I'm Roman Hader with your 980 CJME News Update. Premier Scott Moe says the new 50% U.S. tariffs on Canadian goods is a clear violation of CUSMA. In a statement issued Saturday, he says it's a clear indication that the current U.S. administration can't be trusted to live up to its own trade deals. NDP leader Carla Beck says that Scott Moe has refused to fight back against the U.S. president and has been the first and fastest to cave to his demands. In response to new U.S. tariffs, Beck says the province should immediately remove American alcohol from Saskatchewan shelves, calling the move by Premier Scott Moe to reshelve it last year a mistake and an act of cowardice. The Riders will look to get back into the win column this weekend. In order to do so, they'll need to head to BC and beat a Lions team that has now won 3 in a row. Kickoff for that game is set for Sunday afternoon at 5. CJME weather, Sunday partly cloudy and a high of 27, Monday partly cloudy and a high of 25. That's your 980 CJME News Update. I'm Roman Hader.
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5: Riders with another day off until tomorrow's practice. Britton Gray is joining us here on the Green Zone. Britton, did you ever consider a career in education?
6: Maybe to be a gym teacher.
5: Okay.
6: That was probably, play some dodgeball, tell the kids go run around a track.
5: Yeah, no. Never.
6: Do that.
5: Never. Not once did I consider that. I knew what business I wanted to be in and by grade 9 or 10. And once I realized I wasn't a good enough athlete to do anything other than broadcast, I went, well, I think I want to be like what Ron McLean does and stuff like that. So, Britton, anyways, that aside, that we realize we're not cut out to be teachers, let's play some on the radio. Mid-season report card for the Saskatchewan Rough Riders, 6-3 after the midway point of the season. Britton, how are they doing?
6: I mean, overall, I think it's got to be a B plus nearing that A-minus territory. This is still considered one of the best teams in the CFL. They're still near the top of the West Division standings. Yes, there's been a couple moments where you kind of are a little worried, but I mean, every team goes through that throughout a long CFL season. This team is dealing with some injuries right now. We take that into account, but this is still very much a Grey Cup contender, in my opinion.
5: So, We're asking the audience, what's your overall grade? But let's go through it. Like, let's start with special teams first. Okay, let's get that out of the way. Special teams has been improving. Didn't start as good. Would that be a C plus-ish for the Rough Riders special teams group?
6: I'm going with a C minus, closer to a D. Now the coverage teams have been very good. We can't ignore that, but we know Alex Hale has struggled this season. Yes, he's turned it around recently. Let's see if he can keep it going. That you could see some great improvement in terms of special teams grade, but Oscar Chapman, he's been all right, but it feels like you want a little bit more. He doesn't have mind-blowing numbers, though they've had him do some shorter punts because they haven't trusted Alex Hale. I guess that's the game plan. Corey Mace would never say that they don't trust him, but you can see a lot of improvement still for the special teams, and maybe we are starting to see it now that Alex Hale's not only hit some 40-yarders, but a 50-yarder as well.
5: Yeah, the special teams, the kicking side of it, they're ranked probably in the D range. The return coverage part of it, they're probably in the A range. That's why I went with like C plus for the special teams group. Okay, let's go to the defensive side of the ball for the Rough Riders. Where would you put that group?
6: I'm hovering around a B on that group. They're still one of the best units in the CFL, but you just want to see a little bit more. There's been times where quarterbacks have just been able to find guys. There's been some coverage lapses. Now, yes, that is due to injuries, but injuries, every team deals with it. And you want to see some more turnovers from this team. A Corey Mace defense, and Josh Bell as a part of that, have been very good at turning the ball over. That just has not been the case through this half of the season here. And if this team could turn around and start getting back to getting that ball, this could be one of the best defenses, but they're just not quite doing that.
5: Yeah, the defense, I'm going up into the A range here with the defense. They're number one on second down conversions, which means second downs, they're not allowing a lot. You know, first in points allowed, second in rush, third overall with net yards, quarterback sacks, they're third in the league. The turnover is what drops it. This is almost an A-plus defense, except for the turnover ratio of creating turnovers right now, in my opinion. That's the one thing that's holding this team back, is actually getting their hands on the football. So I'm maybe more in the A-minus range. As we'll roll over to the offensive side of the football for the Rough Riders mid-season report card. Britton, what do you think?
6: I mean, I'm in an A-minus range for this offense right now. There's a ton of injuries, and we'll have to see how they can kind of navigate through that. But when they've been on, they've been considered. They haven't been considered. They are one of the best offenses in the league when Trevor Harris is able to go out there and be surgical. The last couple of games, they're dealing with injuries, and one was against the Iowa Red Blacks, but just that Hamilton game, I just have some concerns about where this team can go when they do face some of the better defenses in the league, especially on the road, until they start getting guys back. I'm in an A-minus right now, but it definitely could be an A-plus once they get some of these receivers and A.J. Ouellette back.
5: All right, so with the Riders' offense, it's interesting. I'm trying to avoid recency bias on what happened in Hamilton. Like, the freshest grade you have for this offense is like D. But before that, points four, top three. Yards offense has sagged a little bit. They're in the middle of the pack there. Run game two, that's where I'm like, okay, passing touchdowns is pretty good. They're pretty efficient. They don't allow a lot of sacks. But I have them ranked below the defense. I have like a B for the Riders' offense right now, and really it's the run game. I want to see more on the ground, and I know there's injuries with A.J. Ouellette, and that impacts things, so that's where I'm at. Now, here's a grade that I don't know of. What about coaching? Because I know what I'm giving this coaching staff. What about you?
6: This coaching staff, I'm still in an A to A plus range. They're dealing with some injuries. They're dealing with a little bit of changes. They're missing some very key parts, but they've managed to keep everyone together. They're still going at a very high pace. Yes, there was against Hamilton, but that's a very good defense. You knew they were due for one. This coaching staff to me is still A plus when you look at what they've been able to do this season.
5: That's where I'm at too. With the injuries and guys filling holes, they are a well-prepared football team every single week, no matter who's in the lineup. I know that fourth quarter doesn't look good against Hamilton, but above that, outside of that fourth quarter, that was one bad 15 minutes of ball. They were rolling against the Hamilton Tiger Cats for the most part, and looked like they had guys prepared. So yeah, A+ for the coaching staff of the Saskatchewan Rough Riders. So Britton's a little lower than me on the grade, but we're pretty close, B+, A- range. But Britton, real quick before we let you go, Von Miller is a Dallas Cowboy. What do you think?
6: I can't wait to watch the Cowboys win a Super Bowl this year, Jamie. I'm starting to feel it. We're at that point in the year where the Jerry Jones marketing campaign is going, and I'm buying in this year.
5: You're not. You're just...
6: I cannot wait. That offense, that defense now, a little bit of veteran leadership. I can't wait to see what this team can do this year.
5: You are lying. You're just saying that because you want to grind my gears. You don't actually think this team is doing any damage in the NFC.
6: I do. I'm messaging my buddies. It's like, here we go again. I'm buying in again this season. Can't wait to be hurt by week 8 or 9. But I think this is a really good team.
5: So you do admit that you're probably going to be hurt again by the Dallas Cowboys.
6: I mean, you just have to admit that at some point after everything I've gone through as a Dallas Cowboys fan. You know the hurt is eventually going to be there. But let's have some hope at least this season.
5: All right, Britton, we'll see you tomorrow at practice.
6: See you there.
5: That is Britton Gray, Green Zone Rider Reporter. Yes, the Rider's back at it tomorrow. Britton will have an update. I'll be keeping an eye on Keyshawn Johnson. Looked like he was getting back into the lineup against Hamilton after tweaking something in that game with the receiving core already a little bit banged up. Okay, there's Britton. B+ for the Rough Riders. What's your grade? Producer Scott's opening up the fan line, 1-877-332-8255. Yes, for the next 45 minutes, we let you play the role of teacher. You can grade the Riders at the midway point of the season at 6-3 after 9 games. What do you think they deserve on 980 CJME and 650 CKOM?
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5: NFL preview series continues, and there's a ton of Packer fans on the prairies. I know. There's cheeseheads everywhere when it comes to Saskatchewan fandom of the Green Bay Packers. So how are they going to do this season? 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
17: Yeah, you bet. Thanks for having me.
5: Have you ever seen the movie Held Up?
17: I have not.
5: Okay. Not a lot of people have, apparently. I don't think it was Jamie Foxx's finest work. So when it comes to the Green Bay Packers this season, like with Matt LaFleur, there's only one year where they missed the playoffs. That was Aaron Rodgers last year. This is year four, I guess, with Jordan Love leading the way. They've made the playoffs every year, but, you know, haven't had a home playoff game, haven't gotten to a championship game, two wild card losses the last couple of years. Where are the Packers this season? In a tough division again, year four of Jordan Love, and the expectations that they can be a few wins better this season.
17: Yeah, I mean, I think you said it. I think they're in a really tough division and trying to get over that hump, so to speak, with Jordan Love, where you need to win the division. You need to win the NFC North to get yourself in a better playoff position than they've been in the last 3 years. And if you win the division, you get at least one home playoff game, possibly more than that, depending on the seed and how everything else falls. That's what's going to put the Packers in, you know, the position to make a legitimate playoff run. And, you know, winning this division will be no picnic with, the Bears coming off of their best season in 7 years. And the Lions, you know, had a down season last year, missing the playoffs, but just a couple of years ago, that was a 15-2 team that, was the top seed in the NFC. So, it's not easy in the NFC North by any means, but the Packers feel like they're right there. And if it hadn't been for, a handful of injuries to some really key players down the stretch last season, the Packers felt they were in that spot to win the division and be in a better position for the playoffs, and that didn't happen. So you cross your fingers a little bit on the health front that you're not going to lose, you know, three or four of your top, you know, 10 or 12 players on the entire squad, which is what happened a year ago when, you know, the Packers were 9-3-1 and sitting in first place in the NFC North before things went the wrong direction. So they want to get back to that, but they have some key guys they need to get healthy and stay healthy.
5: Yeah. So where are we? Some of their biggest, the biggest name is Micah Parsons. The other name is tight end Tucker Kraft. He also needed knee surgery that ended his year last year. So where are the stars of the Packers who were felled by significant knee injuries in their preparation for 2026?
17: Yeah, well, those two guys you mentioned are on very different timelines. Tucker Kraft is back in practice at training camp And in fact, just yesterday, he was back in the 11-on-11 doing the team drills and, you know, looked as good as ever. You know, really, quite frankly, looked like he'd never left. You wouldn't know that that he hadn't taken any 11-on-11 football snaps for 9.5 months the way yesterday's practice went. So everything is pointing toward Tucker Kraft being, you know, good to go for week one at the start of the regular season. Micah Parsons is going to be out for a while yet. His injury happened, you know, about 6 weeks later than Kraft's, and his knee surgery was a little more complicated because it involved a meniscus repair as well as the ACL repair. So Parsons has said that week six against his former team, the Dallas Cowboys, would be the most optimistic timeline for his return. So with Parsons, you're looking at mid to late October before he's back and ready to go. And then a couple other key guys that they lost to season-ending injuries last year, Devontae Wyatt, he had gone down, defensive lineman who went down on Thanksgiving last year and missed the rest of the season. He is back in training camp, working his way, you know, slowly up to a full complement of snaps. And Zach Tom, the starting right tackle and really the anchor, the best player on the Packers offensive line, is also back in camp now from his patellar tendon injury, which required surgery in the offseason, and he's working his way back to kind of full duty, just like Wyatt is.
5: Mike Spofford joining us, Packers.com, longtime reporter in Wisconsin as well. I always relate Rider Nation here in Saskatchewan to Green Bay Packers and the two franchises. Blue-collar towns, community-oriented, community-owned to a certain degree, right? The Riders sold ownership shares, the Packers sold, like, the very similar communities. But that means the fan base is really invested in the team. And, well, I host a show every day, and a lot of Rider fans call, and they're quite angry when the Riders lose. And you know a lot of people around Wisconsin. How's the fan base feeling? Like, I've always liked Matt LaFleur. He's always come across as a very level-headed guy, so I don't know how hot his seat would be. But Jordan Love as well. People get on the quarterbacks more than anything else. Where is kind of where the fan base sits with those two right now in Green Bay?
17: Yeah, I mean, I'd say the best way to put it with regard to the fan base is there's an equal mix of excitement as well as anxiousness. I mean, I think Packers fans realize how good this team can be. And, you know, as I just outlined with everything that went wrong down the stretch last year with the injuries, you know, you hope these guys can stay healthy. I think they like their team. Jordan Love is an ascending star in this league at quarterback. But there's also just, there's this constant anxiety because of things that have gone wrong, where this team routinely, or at least I shouldn't say routinely, the last 2 years, this team has definitely fallen short of expectations with getting the seventh seed in the playoffs and losing in the first round. Jordan Love's first year as the starting quarterback, when the Packers got in with a seventh seed after a rough start to the season, they got hot at the end. Jordan Love really was playing well. The whole team was playing well. You get into the playoffs, you pull, you know, the upset in the first round, you knock off the 2 seed Dallas on the road in convincing fashion, you go out to San Francisco to face the 1 seed, and you take them right to the wire, and you very well might have beaten them if your rookie kicker hadn't missed a field goal in the second half. So you come off of that 2023 season, everything is pointing up, and hey, this is a team that made the second round of the playoffs, and our quarterback is just getting started. Well, they haven't gotten back to that point yet, let alone gotten past it and gotten to a conference championship or gotten to the Super Bowl. And you know, a couple of years ago, everybody thought that probably was going to happen by now, and it hasn't. So, but yet the realists, I think, you know, can see that this team is pretty talented. They're going to be in the mix again. They're going to be a contender. And everybody's just sort of anxiously waiting for the moment or the season, the time when it all falls into place and, you know, things go right down the stretch to, you know, for this team to make a run.
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2: I'm Roman Hader with your 980 CJME news update. Premier Scott Moe says the new 50% U.S. tariffs on Canadian goods is a clear violation of CUSMA. In a statement issued Saturday, he says it's a clear indication that the current U.S. administration can't be trusted to live up to its own trade deals. NDP leader Carla Beck says that Scott Moe has refused to fight back against the U.S. president and has been the first and fastest to cave to his demands. In response to new U.S. tariffs, Beck says the province should immediately remove American alcohol from Saskatchewan shelves, calling the move by Premier Scott Moe to reshelve it last year a mistake and an act of cowardice. The Riders will look to get back into the win column this weekend. In order to do so, they'll need to head to BC and beat a Lions team that has now won three in a row. Kickoff for that game is set for Sunday afternoon at 5. CJME weather, Sunday partly cloudy and a high of 27, Monday partly cloudy and a high of 25. That's your 980 CJME news update. I'm Roman Hader.
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18: Okay, tell me you're from Saskatchewan without telling me you're from Saskatchewan.
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20: My car looks like a sumo wrestler stomped on it with old school golf cleats.
18: I'm Evan Bray. Those two guys are Joe and Brian from Cardiff Collision. 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
5: I was just having fun today. We were having fun today. Green Zone producers Scott Vickers, Britton Gray, and myself. Producer Scott loves his wrestling. Even does a podcast on the side. You know, Side Hustle is a podcast on wrestling. And he brought up the Mount Rushmore of wrestlers. Now, like, Vince McMahon's out. No bookers or anything like that. So just wrestlers. Mount Rushmore. Now, before we get to you, Scott, we do have a guest analyst to break down the Mount Rushmore for wrestlers of all time. And no, it's not Stone Cold Steve Austin. It's not Stone Cold Steve Austin. It's Stone Cold Tommy Stevens.
7: Okay, Mount Rushmore, our guest analyst is Tommy Stevens. What is it?
25: Well, unfortunately, like, obviously somebody's going to get left off here. So, Hulk Hogan, for what he did for the industry in the very beginning. More my era. I mean, of course, you got to have Stone Cold Steve Austin. Growing up, The Rock was actually my favorite. So, you know, later on, grew to love Stone Cold. And you do it for as long as The Undertaker did. He's got to be in there, too. So I'm going to go with those four.
5: There you go. See, Scott, The Undertaker had to be on the list. My producer left Undertaker off. I couldn't believe it.
25: Who else did he have on there?
5: Well, he had, who was the guy from, like, the 50s?
25: Yeah, see,
5: he had
25: before
5: Hogan.
25: My time. Yeah,
5: then he
25: Hogan.
5: Had Andre the Giant.
25: Andre the Giant's
5: and,
25: another good one.
5: And Stone Cold Steve Austin.
25: That's a good four. It's a good four. It's hard. It's hard when you narrow it just to four, right? So I felt good about my list, but of course somebody's going to get left off. I mean, Ric Flair's off the list, and that's tough. That's tough.
5: Yeah, Britton wanted to put John Cena.
25: I was going to say, I mean, Cena for the new era of wrestlers, and what, Roman Reigns is like has the longest title defense ever, I think. So, I mean, there's a lot of guys that you could make an argument for putting on there. I mean, John Michaels for, you know, as good
5: Shawn
25: as everybody
5: Michaels
25: says that he was. Yeah.
5: He was on, I had Bret the Hitman Hart.
25: Bret Hart, yeah, that's another good one, too. It's hard. It's hard to narrow it to four, but those are my four.
5: There you go. The four of Tommy Stevens for the Mount Rushmore wrestler. Austin, Hogan, Undertaker, and The Rock. Producer Scott. What? What, meh on Tommy Stevens? You're going to give him a meh
26: it's
5: on
26: a
5: that
26: list? He lost me at The Rock. So, it's a fine list.
5: Look, okay, yes.
26: So, you heard a couple of my picks. Me and my pals on the In My House Pro Wrestling Podcast with Mike and Tom doing our Mount Rushmore. And, like you said, no bookers, no nothing. But I'm looking at the Pro Wrestling Mount Rushmore. So, here's my list. You already know that I've got Hulk Hogan on there.
5: Yes.
26: Biggest star of the Golden Era. You already know we got Stone Cold Steve Austin on there. Biggest star of the Attitude
5: yes.
26: Era. I'm putting the eighth wonder of the world, Andre the Giant, on there. One of the biggest wrestling attraction around the world. And WrestleMania.
5: Is that The Rock?
26: No. Dwayne's, he's probably in the teens.
5: Come on. What's the hate with The Rock?
26: A little overrated. Fun guy to listen to on the mic. His matches, whatever.
5: So, Hogan, Andre the Giant, and Austin. And who's the guy from the 50s you picked? In the 60s?
26: The greatest world champions of all time, Bruno Sammartino. He held the championship for over 11 years.
5: Because nobody else was wrestling.
26: That's not true at all. Superstar Billy Graham, you kidding me? There's so many guys out there. He main evented Madison Square Garden like 180 times. I think he only lost once. Sold it out. sold it out. So when you're building the foundation of pro wrestling, which is kind of what a Mount Rushmore is, you've got to have a guy like Bruno Sammartino on there. You've got to have a worldwide attraction like the eighth wonder of the world, Andre the Giant. You have to have Hulk Hogan. He is the
5: number one. How do you leave off The Undertaker, who was like undefeated at WrestleMania forever?
26: You heard Stone Cold Tommy Stevens say it's tough because guys have to be left off. But who am I taking?
5: The Undertaker.
26: I'm not taking off Hulk Hogan to put the Undertaker.
5: Sammartino.
26: I'm not taking off Bruno. Bruno, the longest reigning champion of all time.
5: All right, here's my list. Stone Cold Steve Austin. All four of us had Stone Cold Steve Austin. Britton, myself, Tommy Stevens, and you. Undertaker. Me and Tommy Stevens agreed on that. Shawn Michaels. Me and Britton agreed on that one, and the only one I had that nobody else had, although people are already texting in, it's Bret the Hitman Hart. You have to have a representative of the Hart family when it comes to the wrestling Mount Rushmore. And there was nobody bigger from the Hart Foundation than Bret the Hitman Hart.
26: Yeah, if we were building a Canadian Mount Rushmore.
5: No, the Hart Foundation, the Hart family, the impact of wrestling outside of Canada was an impact.
26: But wrestling has more than one royal family.
5: They're one of them. They're one of them. They have to be represented, and it has to be represented by Bret the Hitman Hart. Now, hit the button and let people call. 1-877-332-8255. What do you think? Who should be on the wrestling Mount Rushmore? You heard Tommy Stevens from the Saskatchewan Rough Riders. He's going The Rock, Undertaker, Hogan, and Austin. I also asked AJ Ouellette on the way off the field, and I said Tommy had The Rock on his list. And AJ let me know that the only way he'd put Rock on a Mount Rushmore is if he put him in a movie. So there you go, Dwayne Johnson. AJ Ouellette would love to be in one of your movies. 1-877-332-8255. Who do we miss? Who has the best list? Okay, here we go. Shelley, Mankind, Mick Foley. That has been texted in a few times. Mick Foley's getting some love because, my goodness, would he take a bump. Oh, Lord, the things he'd do. James says, Bret the Hitman Hart, Hulk Hogan, Andre the Giant, and another Ric Flair. Is another one. And Tommy Stevens said, you're leaving Ric Flair off the list. Frank said, what about Junkyard Dog? Interesting note, AJ Ouellette wearing a Junkyard Dog shirt today at rider practice. Yeah, JYD. That's the shirt he was wearing at rider practice today. So, you know, there's some wrestling fans in that rider locker room. Evan says Undertaker would be his number one, then Stone Cold. Okay, now you're losing me, Evan, on the next ones. Kane and The Big Show. Oh, Triple H and those guys got to be above them. 1-877-332-8255. What do you got? Wayne in Saskatoon.
8: I'm just really happy you boys didn't forget Bret the Hitman Hart.
5: I would never forget Bret the Hitman Hart.
8: The Hart Foundation started Stampede Wrestling.
5: Exactly.
8: You weren't even born yet, but I was a little kid. I was imitating that stuff everywhere at my friends. Anyway, how about John Cena?
5: Well, Britton has John Cena on his list.
8: I think John Cena was pretty good.
5: As a wrestler? Was he good? The showman of John Cena, the stardom of John Cena, of course. Yeah. All our kids know who John Cena is for the current generation. But, yeah, he's on Britton's list for the Mount Rushmore. He's making Wayne's list, and Wayne's with me. Stu Hart, the Stampede Wrestling. You have to have a member of the Hart family, and he's the biggest star. Bret the Hitman Hart. Producer Scott, let's be honest. How many sharpshooters did you put on your brothers? Thousands. Exactly. Exactly. For a reason. He's one of the greatest of all time, is Bret the Hitman Hart. 1-877-332-8255. Wrestling Wednesday here on the Green Zone. Maybe it's a new thing, maybe not. Who would be on your a Mount Rushmore.
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3: 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The number of starts reflects confidence that the units will be sold, and that reflects that our economy must be doing well. 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Now, the latest data from Canada Mortgage and Housing Corporation shows that Saskatchewan's housing starts increased by 100.3% from June 2025 to June 2026. So the number of housing starts has doubled. That's a lot of economic confidence. And new home construction is great news for our construction sector, creating jobs across the province and strengthening our economy. This doubling of starts has us ranked second among the provinces. Housing starts are a measure of the number of new housing builds where construction has begun. I'm Eric Anderson from CIMSA.
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4: 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Dave, question number one. Will the Ottawa Redblacks win a game in 2026?
9: I still think they will, just because they've been close in many games earlier. What would give me pause on that answer to some degree is that things seem to be getting worse. I can't say that for the first, there were several weeks where I thought, you know, they were looking better or there were things they were doing better. I can't say that about the last couple of weeks, including last night. And they're such a weird team. And you saw this in the SAS game as well, where like things are going not badly for them. You know, they're hanging in there. And, you know, I had the advantage the other last night. I knew the final score of the game because I was out last night. So when I sat down to watch it at about 10 o'clock my time, it's always weird when you know the final score. And I'm watching this game going, okay, they're up 7-0. They're controlling the time of possession. They were one throw away from going up 14-0. When does this change? And then, you know, that Noah Gettman, their punter, on the hold that gets intercepted, I guess, or whatever, what you call that, when the hold gets taken away. But he has the two worst plays for the worst team in the CFL this year, because of course he had the missed tackle on the Saskatchewan punt return back earlier, and then he has the one where it gets taken away last night for a touchdown, and it was like you just saw it spin out of control like that. And it was very similar in the Sask game. I mean, they had a pick six in their hands, let it go. Sask gets a drive right before halftime, and you just feel kind of like, you know, it's going to wilt. And when it starts coming undone for the Ottawa Redblacks, it starts coming undone fast. And in the case of Jake Mayer, who I've been, you know, pretty strong defender of so far this season, last night was not a good night for him. And I'm not surprised that Ryan Dinwiddie is now going to consider some options at 0-10.
8: I don't want to tell anybody at TSN how or what they should say, but can you all stop the Jake Mayer love? He's not a winning quarterback. Nothing there that goes, oh man, he looks like an inspirational guy who's fired up to lead. He just is meh, Dave. I've always, like, he's meh. There's no big time throws and stuff like that from Jake Mayer. Plays it safe, plays it cautious, throws up bad mechanics. Move on. Put the third stringer in there. Please do something.
9: I get you. I don't think we're so much, I'm not trying to make Jake Mayer into something that he's not. I'm just saying for what he is, for the tools that he has and the limitations that he has, which is, I don't think he's been the Ottawa Redblacks' biggest problem. And I think it's really easy in football to just say, you know, change the quarterback or it's the quarterback's fault. I think a lot of circumstances, you know, he's working under very difficult circumstances and trailing in games and having to force throws and those kinds of things. But look, Jake Mayer is not going to be the long-term answer for the Ottawa Redblacks. I think they probably know that at this stage. McLeod Bethel-Thompson certainly isn't the long-term answer for the Ottawa Redblacks. So when do they turn to Bryson Barnes? I mean, I feel like after last night, we may have got kind of a little closer to that point because they're playing for next season already, I would suggest. And, you know, it's funny because they're looking for a new president. And the fact that the president that they are seeking is somebody with a football background, the question would be, well, you already have a senior executive in a football background. That's Sean Burke. I guess 5 years and one playoff appearance may be too much for him to overcome, but they came out and absolutely endorsed Ryan Dinwiddie, that he will be the cornerstone around which they build. And I understand that. If this thing gets worse, I'm sure there are people in Ottawa that are going to want to have a Ryan Dinwiddie conversation as well. But, you know, I think I'll say this about coaches. Okay. In football, I think the only time you should be firing a coach after one season is if it's a guy who's never been a head coach before and you hired him and put him in that position and he's just not a head coach. He's just not head coach material. He just doesn't have the skills to do it. In those circumstances, I think you could see that. But when it's a guy who's been proven that he can be a head coach, and in Ryan Dinwiddie's case has won a couple of Grey Cups, I would never one and done a guy who I know can be a head coach. I would give him time with the roster. I would give him at minimum a second season. So I think Ryan Dinwiddie is, yeah, undoubtedly going to be back in Ottawa next year.
8: Yeah, I think Ryan is safe for sure. Let's switch over to the game on Sunday, the BC Lions and the Saskatchewan Rough Riders. One of the more curious games of the week, Dave, with where the Riders were last week losing to Hamilton, but then you have the BC Lions who can drag the Riders closer to them for second place in the West Division all of a sudden. I think this is going to tell us a lot of both these teams on Sunday.
9: Yeah, I agree with you. And, you know, this was the opening week matchup, right? Back when BC was the darling and the Grey Cup favorite and the obvious team to sort of take the next step. But a couple of things have happened since since their slow start. The defense has played a lot better. Mike Benavides has got that group, functioning at a much higher level than they were the opening few weeks of the season. Their special teams have been better, and their fantastic duo receivers have started to come alive a little bit. Justin McInnes and Keon Hatcher have started to produce. I mean, there was just a long portion of the season they had one touchdown between them. These guys had 17 last year. So you're seeing the offense wake up. Nathan Rourke's playing well. It'll be interesting to see what happens with BC over the course of the year, because I really do think that night in Winnipeg kind of saved their season, because that would have brought them, I think, to 1-6, which in the West is a deep, deep hole. You need a lot of belief to get out of that and you know, Caden Salter went into Winnipeg and won in a place where a lot of teams have had trouble winning. And that kind of preserved their season. The Riders, I mean, huge to get Samuel Emelis back. I mean, I think he's such an important player. How many sort of roles he fills for the Riders at receiver, the different kinds of catches you can throw to him, the yards after catch, all of that. That's a big, big plus getting him. And you just saw, it was funny watching them last week. I was asking myself kind of what's the difference in these Riders, because obviously Trevor Harris didn't have the day that he had. And it's just, you know, he's throwing to more inexperienced receivers. And they got some good young Canadian receivers on the Riders, but there's a difference between good young receivers and guys who are kind of, you know, at their peak performance level, like you get in Keon Schaefer-Baker and Samuel Emelis.
8: Okay, let's get to the Hamilton Tiger Cats on-again, off-again relationship with Trey Ford, as it is on-again after he comes back and beats the Riders. I hate yo-yo quarterbacks, Dave, but how are you feeling about how things are being managed in Hamilton?
9: Well, part of this is injury-related, right? Harrison Frost goes out of that game. He was limited in practice Tuesday, Wednesday, Thursday with Hamilton. He will be in uniform. He'll be dressed on Saturday, but Trey's going to get the start. I'll tell you, look, we've all been waiting for, I think we're all looking for a degree of consistency for Trey Ford that we feel like is there, but maybe we've just never seen. Well, you can see the skills and the combination of what he can do throwing the football and running makes him very difficult to defend. But in that second half, that drive that he led, I'm trying to remember what it was, 105 yards, 95 yards, both in the second half of that game. I've been binge watching CFL games because I've been on the road doing NFL, so I've been the games are a little cloudier in my head. But the second half drive that Trey Ford led, I sat and I watched that and I thought, that's the best drive of Trey Ford's career. Like, that's the guy that people kind of imagine when they see his skill set. And, you know, I think we have to remember, we look at players like, you know, Vernon Adams, who's playing a very high level right now. And Vernon Adams has been in the league, 10 years? And he started at Oregon. You know, Trey Ford started at Waterloo. You know, it's a different kind of development, and it takes time. And I'm still hopeful that that guy is going to emerge. But that, in all the time I've been watching Trey Ford, that was the most impressive drive of his career that I've ever seen. And, you know, it turned a game as well. So it wasn't just like, that's the other thing. Garbage time, points after beat down, whatever you want to talk about. That was at an important juncture of the game as well. So, and hey, Trey's getting his fifth start. And, hey, the last time he faced the Toronto Argonauts, Leroy Hirelau, who missed an extra point or a makeable field goal from extra point range. And the Hamilton Tiger guys got a win.
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1: From the National Newsroom of the Canadian Press, I'm David Augustine. Several premiers across Canada showed a united front on Saturday after waking up to find their country in a trade war with the United States. Manitoba Premier Wab Kanu says his government stands behind Canada's retaliatory tariff measures set to go into effect next month.
2: History will not be kind to Donald Trump, so we should never appease him. And we should fight back, which is what Canada is doing today.
1: Kanu told a news conference on Saturday afternoon that U.S. President Donald Trump is not in touch, nor does he care about the American people and the cost of living. British Columbia families who lost their homes to wildfires say the hardest part is not knowing what happened to their missing pets. In Falder, Brad Bessler's home was destroyed, and he says he was able to save one dog, but had to leave behind Mabel, a 9-year-old Prisa Canario. Dozens of pets remain missing in Summerland, while others have been found injured as crews continue cleanup and restoration work. BC remains under a state of emergency with evacuation orders and alerts still in place as the Pear Lake wildfire grows to more than 1,600 square kilometers. Unifor and General Motors have agreed on tentative labor contracts for more than 4,600 auto workers.
3: Unifor National President Lana Payne says the agreements deliver strong increases in wages and benefits for workers at GM in Ontario. That includes the Oshawa Assembly Plant, the Kami facility in Ingersoll, as well as operations in St. Catharines and Woodstock. Talks between Unifor and GM Canada began earlier this month after the union reached an agreement with Ford that included 3% annual pay increases and a renewal of a no-closure agreement. The GM labor contracts must still be ratified by Unifor members. The union says ratification meetings are scheduled for August 29th and 30th. Don Mitchell, The Canadian Press.
1: A recent Israeli strike on Gaza has killed at least 10 people, casting doubt on the ceasefire progress.
4: Deadly airstrikes in Gaza have raised doubts about new U.S. efforts to advance a ceasefire. Local hospitals and the Palestinian Red Crescent say at least 10 people were killed in two strikes days after a U.S. envoy met with Israel's prime minister. Witnesses said Israeli troops also crossed the ceasefire line and detained a Hamas police colonel. Israel's military said the strikes targeted Hamas commanders involved in previous attacks. The Palestinian Red Crescent said a strike on a police station killed at least 9 people. On the diplomatic front, ceasefire negotiations have stalled with disagreements over Hamas's disarmament and Israel's withdrawal. I'm Rika and Garcia.
1: And gold and Bitcoin both surged this week as investors reacted to turmoil in the U.S. bond market, a falling dollar, and new moves by the Trump administration on cryptocurrency. Bitcoin climbed above $77,000 on Friday after spending weeks between $62,000 and $67,000, while gold reached $4,661 an ounce. The rally followed a U.S. Treasury announcement that it would at least double planned purchases of longer-term government debt, sending bond yields and the U.S. dollar lower. This is the Canadian Press.

0: Yes. In sports, Miyu Yamashita increased her lead, and Canadian teenager Aphrodite Dang vaulted up the leaderboard at the CPKC Women's Open in Edmonton. Japan's Yamashita turned in a 5-under par 65 in the third round to get to 19-under for the tournament and 6 shots ahead of the field. The 16-year-old Dang from Calgary shot the day's lowest round of 63 to get to 10-under and is tied for 6th. Dylan Cease pitched 6 no-hit innings, and Nathan Lucas hit the decisive home run in the 8th inning as the visiting Toronto Blue Jays took down the New York Yankees 4-3 on Saturday. The Jays, who moved a half game behind the third and final wildcard spot before Saturday's action, can win their 8th consecutive series on Sunday at Yankee Stadium. And Josh Sargent and Derek Etienne Jr. scored second-half goals 3 minutes apart as the visiting Toronto FC beat defending Major League Soccer champion Inter Miami 2-1 in Florida. Lionel Messi scored for Miami in the 82nd minute. From the Canadian Press, I'm David Augustine.
1: I'm Roman Hader with your 980 CJME News Update. Premier Scott Moe says the new 50% U.S. tariffs on Canadian goods is a clear violation of CUSMA. In a statement issued Saturday, he says it's a clear indication that the current U.S. administration can't be trusted to live up to its own trade deals. NDP leader Carla Beck says that Scott Moe has refused to fight back against the U.S. president and has been the first and fastest to cave to his demands. In response to new U.S. tariffs, Beck says the province should immediately remove American alcohol from Saskatchewan shelves, calling the move by Premier Scott Moe to reshelve it last year a mistake and an act of cowardice. The Riders will look to get back into the win column this weekend. In order to do so, they'll need to head to BC and beat a Lions team that has now won 3 in a row. Kickoff for that game is set for Sunday afternoon at 5. CJME weather, Sunday partly cloudy and a high of 27. Monday partly cloudy and a high of 25. That's your 980 CJME News Update. I'm Roman Hader.
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4: Hi, Brian. 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
3: I was going to say, so you cater to a lot of small businesses then?
4: Exclusively small businesses and exclusively in Canada, across the country.
3: Okay, so let's talk about the survey that's been completed. And these numbers, as you say, in your information, showing confidence at a 3-year low. In Saskatchewan, we're looking at numbers over 50%, not as high as, say, BC, where that percentage is running at 59%. So what's the sense you're getting from these small business owners who more than half of them are saying they would be considering perhaps even shutting down this year? What's driving all of this?
4: Absolutely. Well, we've been running the survey for the past 5 years. 3 years ago, the results showed the complete opposite. Confidence was all-time high. But like you mentioned, this year, confidence has meaningfully dropped. And what we're hearing and seeing from the survey results is cost. Inflation is the biggest concern with small business owners these days. And that's meaningfully decreasing margins.
3: And when we talk small businesses, this runs the whole range of just about every business that you could imagine out there, be it restaurants, hair salons, you name it, that would fall into the small business category. When you look at these numbers, there is some positive news in there. We shouldn't be all doom and gloom. I see that about half of the owners say they're confident about the months ahead. So there is a light in there, isn't there?
4: Yeah, that's right. And that's something we love to see and have seen over decades. The Canadian small business owner is very resilient, very creative, hardworking, and economic cycles go up and down, and they always find a way to thrive. So, like you said, half of them are confident. The other encouraging thing that we saw from the numbers is that about 70% already have plans, if things continue to worsen, how they would pivot their operations to be able to continue to make ends meet. Well, so there's a lot of resiliency there.
3: And that's good to hear. You know, I think a lot of small business owners kind of fly by the seat of their pants. So it's nice to see that there's a lot of them have those potential plans for if things go one way or the other. Much like what we're seeing with the trade negotiations with Canada and the U.S., where our prime minister is saying, well, however this goes, we have a plan. So when we look at these numbers, I also see in your survey a lot of these small business owners say that cash flow tends to be a big issue, and a lot of times they're using their own personal credit card or drawing on home equity to keep their business operating. I own a small business myself, and I've got a lot of friends that own small businesses, and I thought, I suspect it's probably a lot more than even that rely on their own personal draw at some time to help the business.
4: That's 100% right. And I would say that is probably the most concerning result from the survey, is exactly what you said. About half of them are considering shutting down. 4 out of 5 have less than 3 months of cash reserves left. In the prairies, about 49% shows the survey are using their personal credit cards or home equity to finance their business. And you know, this means that unfortunately they could be 1 month away from having to shut down. They could be one bad event away from having to potentially declare bankruptcy, and that's one of the things that concerns us the most.
3: What are you hearing from these small business owners across the country? Is there any one magic pill that would really make the biggest difference for them right now?
4: That's the tough part. There isn't a single magic pill. What I'm hearing a lot and what we're seeing also in the surveys, there's hyper awareness on a lot of things that unfortunately the small business can't directly control, whether that is cost of gas going up, inflation of their cost of goods, foot traffic potentially going down. And they're trying to solve for that. They're trying to think about how to adjust their operations. What concerns us from the survey is there are risks that they're able to control that right now they're not thinking about. And if, you know, if I talk about insurance for a second, things like theft, vandalism, a fire starting next door, a customer not paying, those are all things that, you know, despite being great, being great at running your business, those are things that unfortunately can just happen. And what we find really important is being able to protect ourselves from that. It's like, you know, the analogy I always think about is just like a construction worker wears a hard hat, and hopefully they never have to use their hard hat. If one day something falls on their head, it's important for that hard hat to be there.
3: I get it, and it can be a tough decision, I think, for small business owners as they look at their monthly expenses and their cash flow, and they're saying, well, we've got salaries to pay, we've got rent to pay, we've got utilities to pay, we've got maybe accounting subscriptions to pay, all of that comes first, and, yeah. Oh yeah, I know I need some insurance to protect me, but, so how do small businesses, you know, finally make that jump where they say, okay, I realize this is very important, and I'm going to get that insurance? What's your pitch, I guess, to small business, Mariano, when you're saying to them you really should do more to protect yourself?
4: That's an excellent question. And honestly, insurance isn't the first question, and it's not the answer to everything. A lot of the other points that we've been chatting about around figuring out how to increase cash reserves, figuring out how to stop using personal credit cards or home equity, how to separate personal assets from the business, how to think about the broader set of risks that the business might have. Those would be the first three pieces of advice that I would give everyone. My parents are small business owners, and we were just having this conversation. So I would say those are the first three things. Insurance is the fourth point, right? And like you said, oftentimes it can be an optional protection, but it is something worthwhile considering, investigating. The cost is generally quite affordable, about $50 a month, depending on the size of the business. The survey, what the survey shows is price is not the reason many business owners are not buying insurance. It's actually the belief that they are not facing any risks mm-hmm. that they need to be protected against. So the word of encouragement there would be just to think about it, to educate themselves, to think about what could be those risks, potentially have a conversation and see if there's something there worth considering.
3: Absolutely. I guess it's kind of like when we're young, we think, I don't need life insurance. I'm never going to die, right? So we have
4: exactly. And then you have a kid and it's like, maybe I should get it because I need someone to protect there.
3: Right? When you look at these numbers for Saskatchewan that shows 54% of the small businesses that you spoke to said they had considered closing permanently this year. Do you think that number, like that strikes me as a crazy high number, and yet on the other hand, I can go on Marketplace or Kijiji and I can see a lot of small businesses that are for sale there. But do you think maybe business owners tend to just maybe default a little bit more to the negative side? It'd be interesting to know if after a year, how many of those actually made the move to close down, wouldn't it?
4: No, absolutely. And hopefully what ends up materializing is much, much smaller than that. If you think about what that number means, 54%, it means if you look at the two small businesses next door, one out of the two could close. And if that were to happen in every community, that would be quite devastating. So like you said, that is, considering to close, thinking about the finances, am I going to be able to make the next month, 2 months? But again, like we were chatting about, small business owners in Canada are very resilient. So I'm confident that we'll be able to weather the storm here.
3: This is the Evan Bray Show. 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
3: 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I'm joined now by James Kramer and Harrison Hall. 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
19: 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If it's a dinner or a barbecue or a celebration when you don't necessarily want alcohol in your glass.
3: What's the product line like nowadays then? When I think of non-alcoholic, I think of some of the bad cases of fake beer that were around years ago and that. But clearly, how many SKUs do you say you have on products?
18: We're sitting around 100 now and ever expanding. We're just doing this thing where we listen to our customer bases. They know what they want. They know what's good. And expanding our inventory based on need.
3: And you don't make this stuff. This stuff's in high demand all around the world from the big name companies, really, huh?
18: Massive. Yeah, we're carrying Tanqueray, Captain Morgan's, Guinness. We're carrying Peroni, Grolsch. The massive amount of players in the big games is just showcasing where this is going.
19: And then we're also able to bring in some local stuff, too. We have some stuff from High Key.
3: Oh, yeah.
19: Better Brothers Brewing here in town. And Multinational in Regina.
3: I'm guessing that the taste and texture of these products is a lot better than some of, as I was saying, some of the fake beer and that was around years ago. It must be cool, though. You were saying, you know, like Guinness, and I love a good cold Guinness. How would it hold up taste and texture-wise?
18: It's fantastic. They're pouring all over in Saskatoon. Like, we have the textures there, the flavors there. They're utilizing different processes to remove the alcohol that keep the flavor and profile intact, and it's just the ratchet effect. You can't go down once you hit that quality. It's just upward from there.
3: What's the uptake? What are you seeing? You guys have been open, what, since July?
19: Yeah. July 1st. The response has been unbelievable so far. We've had to do some emergency reorders here and there, expanding our inventory, seeing repeat customers, which is great. It's just sort of been validating to know that Saskatchewan was ready for something like this.
3: What's your typical customer? look like?
18: We thought we knew.
3: Yeah.
18: We,
3: well, I would think, well, it's a young person because young people don't seem to drink so much alcohol.
18: And that was our anticipation. Going with our product model, figuring out where we wanted to be, was completely wrong. We're seeing such incredible diversification of our customer profiles in both age, reason why they're there, where they're from. We're getting people from Regina, from PA to come in and see us and sample and get into our products.
3: Hey, I'm just going to throw it out for our listeners too. If anybody wants to send us a text question or call in, if you got a question for James and Harrison, the owners of Dry Supply, love to hear from you at 1-877-332-TALK, 1-877-332-8255. What's the most common question that people have never tried any of these no alcohol products? What's the most common thing you hear from people?
19: Is this stuff actually good?
3: Well, that's true. Right?
19: And you know what? I think it's a fair question. The processes are just a little bit differently. You know, you're getting different ingredients, craftsmanship, and I think I see it as more of an opportunity to try a new beverage rather than try and replicate alcohol.
3: Yeah,
19: we have whole new landscape here that we can discover and find something that we love that makes us feel part of the party.
3: And you've got a retail spot in Saskatoon, mm-hmm. like on Broadway, like primo spot for you for this.
19: Oh yeah, it was. I mean, we've been kind of saying it's Broadway or bust for us, and we got very lucky in finding a place right beside Nutana Bakery at 912 Broadway.
3: Good stuff. James Kramer, Harrison Hall, the brains behind Dry Supply. And as you said, your store has been open just since July here. But besides the retail, you're also supplying bars and restaurants?
18: Yeah, we're currently have 14 restaurants and venues on our commercial route. It's been incredible, the response from Saskatoon and the restaurants that are interested in our products. It's such an excellent way of both like getting our products out in front of people trying the products, and then for the amount of quality and diversification and various choices people can use in restaurants and venues around the city.
3: I had a listener actually say that to me earlier this morning when I mentioned you were coming on. They say this makes it really cool though for people that go out with their buddies. Their buddies are all drinking regular drinks and you want something instead of just another Coke Zero or something like that. So now you can say, I'll have, what do you call it then? Do you say I want a Guinness no alcohol, or has it got a special name?
19: You usually just ask for non-alcoholic options in a restaurant, and I think the ones who are kind of ahead of the game are the restaurants that have understood that market is out there, and they'll have a mocktail list or a non-alc beer list for you, and you can choose from them.
3: Better than the usual three no-alcohol cocktails that you see.
19: Yeah, which will just be, you know, juice and syrup. You know, now you have a real choice, and not only that, it's curated by people who have been in the industry for a long, long time.
3: So no Shirley Temples.
19: Hey, I'm not knocking a Shirley Temple.
18: Yeah, absolutely. People just have the expectations of wanting more, and people are expecting more, and Saskatchewan public is asking, so we're hoping to give.
3: That's just awesome. So when I think of all the products you were mentioning, over 100 different SKUs, and you were talking the big name beer companies and that, but are there bottled mocktails that I could order, you know, instead of just saying I want a fake beer? That's just my language. Is there a selection of bottle? Like I go into a liquor store now and I just can't believe the selection of canned and bottled mixed drinks. Mm-hmm. So is there a non-alcohol mixed drink line as well?
19: Absolutely. There are several mocktails and ready to drinks that we have in store. There's, you know, non-alc Aperol Spritz that we have, or you can get a non-alc elderflower gin sour if you want, or a batched Negroni cocktail. Lime margarita. Actually, we have a great company that we go with out of Regina called Upright that makes a great ginger mule and that lime margarita. So there's a plethora of stuff all over the map.
3: Got some texts coming in, some questions here. Clark Waka says, do you have non-alcohol whiskey?
19: Absolutely.
18: We do.
3: Really?
18: Yeah, we carry scotch, rye whiskey, as well as bourbon.
3: That is awesome. Jacqueline wants to know, do you carry the Ones wine that are made in Canada? She says they're great. Ones?
19: Presently, we do not have them in. We found that we really want to go on taste and quality here. So we've found some stuff that we would feel more comfortable recommending at this time.
3: Oh, that's good. You should be in politics the way you answered that.
19: That's what my dad says.
3: Here's a fan. Darren says, Dry Supply is great. Found what I think is the best non-alcoholic Pinot Noir that I've ever tasted.
18: Fabulous.
19: I think I know exactly the bottle he's talking about.
3: I got to say, like, you know, at my age, I've been drinking since I was a teenager, alcohol, and I'm going to try some of these, but it would really be a different mindset, I think, for somebody that's just all you've ever drank is alcohol, and then you say, okay, I'm going to try one of these. Mm-hmm. Do you see people saying, no, this just isn't for me after they try some of them?
19: I'm not too sure. I think that we respect people reaching out and mm-hmm. exploring. And I think one of the big things that we're predicated upon is, we're here to guide, not convince. We're interested in meeting people where they're at.
3: Good. Oh, good on you. Hey, all the best with this. Sounds like an exciting venture for you, and I'm sure it's going to be a success. Thanks for coming in.
18: Thanks so much for having us.
3: James Kramer, Harrison Hall, owners of Dry Supply in Saskatoon on Broadway. 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
1: I'm Roman Hader with your 980 CJME news update. Premier Scott Moe says the new 50% U.S. tariffs on Canadian goods is a clear violation of CUSMA. In a statement issued Saturday, he says it's a clear indication that the current U.S. administration can't be trusted to live up to its own trade deals. NDP leader Carla Beck says that Scott Moe has refused to fight back against the U.S. president and has been the first and fastest to cave to his demands. In response to new U.S. tariffs, Beck says the province should immediately remove American alcohol from Saskatchewan shelves, calling the move by Premier Scott Moe to reshelve it last year a mistake and an act of cowardice. The Riders will look to get back into the win column this weekend. In order to do so, they'll need to head to BC and beat a Lions team that has now won 3 in a row. Kickoff for that game is set for Sunday afternoon at 5. CJME weather, Sunday partly cloudy and a high of 27. Monday partly cloudy and a high of 25. That's your 980 CJME news update. I'm Roman Hader.
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3: Gives us an opportunity to check in with Saskatchewan defense lawyer Brian Pefferly to talk about property rights, trespassing, and this very hot topic when something like this pops up. 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
8: Hey, thanks for having me. And your comment about school starting again, your voice just sends me back 25, 30 years ago when I was in school. And you talk about getting back to school, there's this excitement and depression hearing your voice. In any event, glad to be back on the show.
3: Well, I'm glad to see your schooling paid off and you've done well with yourself, Brian.
8: I kept going.
3: So when we see a story like this, when there's trespassing, firearms used on the part of the landowners, when that man is feeling he's defending his property and he doesn't want these people stealing his stuff, what does the law say about a situation like this?
8: We get asked this a lot. It's a hot topic, understandably so. The thing we need to keep in mind is Canada does not have what is commonly called the Castle Doctrine, no stand your ground law. So every case in Canada, every response by every person, this one included, comes down to this idea of what is reasonable. And that is the issue, what is reasonable in the circumstances. And that's what the question here will be. So the law in Canada is guided by a couple of different things, the criminal code being a significant one, and a person needs to feel imminent threat. And so that's what we always sort of say, using lethal force. I think the problem here would be that, first of all, I think it's important for people to know there's no duty to retreat inside your own home or anything like that. If this person or persons are coming onto your property, you have the right to sort of confront them. The issue would I think, problematically here be based on the facts that are at least being reported is if the people are then retreating, leaving the property, did it justify shots being fired? That's, I think, the issue here. And you know, could they, this citizen could have detained them, arrested them using the citizen's arrest powers. They could have, certainly done whatever they need to do to defend themselves. But warning shots, those aren't usually legally safe. I would say that.
3: One point, though, that stands out to me in this is the arrest of the 29-year-old, and one of his charges is possession of a weapon for a dangerous purpose. I haven't seen if this weapon was a knife or if this person had a gun themselves, but would that not then create a threat? If one of these people has a weapon and I'm the property owner, I've got my gun and I see a weapon that potentially might be used against me?
8: For, for sure. So the property owner, I'd say it's excellent that he has cameras set up. It's something we're seeing and encouraging a lot of people to do. We know that RCMP, their resources are stretched and it's very difficult for them to come to every scene. So there are people that need to defend themselves in these circumstances. That property owner is going to likely have to explain. The burden, if I could say it, will likely shift to the property owner to say, why did I shoot? Was it the fact that they came twice onto the property that I thought they were going to come again? They were casing the place out. Did they see a weapon? If they're observed with a weapon, does he fire thinking this person's going to go to my neighbor's place and imminently cause them, harm or death? That sort of response, there may be explanations. That's why it's very nuanced. The fact, as you say, someone's possessing a weapon. In my view, you can typically use lethal force if someone is using or presenting a weapon to you as they're invading your property, and you see that. But again, very nuanced. Every case is different.
3: You know, you talked about RCMP response time, and of course, that's always been an issue, especially on the prairies, rural areas, that they've got a huge property, a huge amount of land that they have to cover, and to get there in a timely manner certainly does create challenges. Speaking about the property owner, though, the 66-year-old man and the charges he faces now, careless use of a firearm, using a firearm in the commission of an offense, two counts of discharging a firearm in a reckless manner. Is there past precedent at the court as to how they may treat this? Is there a possibility once it goes to court and all the details come out, those charges would be stayed or dropped?
8: Yeah, possibly. I mean, and the fact that the Crown has decided to charge, the police have decided to charge right now, it doesn't bode well for that kind of an early decision, but there may be further context. I can say that I've had situations where I've had the general advice from most lawyers is, you have a right to remain silent. You should exercise that right. Don't speak to the police. There are circumstances, however, though, where having a discussion with the police and providing evidence of the particular state of mind can be actually helpful. And when that's presented, if the police believe it, they may make a determination to say, no, this actually complies with the criminal code. So you look at something, here's an older fellow who's obviously not in MMA shape. He's not going to be fighting a 20-year-old very easily at that stage. Mm-hmm. He knows these people have come back. They've got a vehicle. They're outnumbering him, particularly if he saw a weapon or believed he saw a weapon. And those are factors. But we really have to go to the criminal code rather than precedents and say, when you look at Section 34, what is justified, what is reasonable, and there's a set of criteria that are applied in different circumstances. But what I think bodes well for this person is that, you know, obviously jury trials are sometimes set for these types of cases, and at least from what I saw anecdotally, a lot of people were believing that his behavior was justified. Mm-hmm. If he believes it was justified, he believes it's reasonable, it goes back to that first comment, we don't have a standard ground law. It comes down in every case to the issue of reasonable. It appears a lot of people in the public believe that this was reasonable. Now, of course, they'll have to apply the law and be explained the law by a judge under Section 34, but perhaps it was reasonable. I have to say, I don't like the fact of someone driving away and then shots being fired unless there's something to justify that. I don't have any other personal knowledge of the case, of course, but that's one of the things that would trouble me about this, particularly because the threat might not be imminent anymore unless this person's going somewhere else and they think there's a harm there. Again, these facts are different. But the fear that you'd face as being in rural, that's what you talk to a lot of people that live on reserve, that live in rural communities, the fear, the genuine fear that people have being isolated, being alone, you're there to protect yourself. And the response time, as you mentioned, is a factor that needs to be considered here in terms of the reasonableness, in my view.
3: Yeah, until you're in that moment yourself, whether you're the victim or one of the perpetrators, things move pretty quickly. And to see these three other people stayed there after these shots were fired, they were probably terrified at that point themselves.
8: Yes. Thinking, probably the good move for them to stick around. It makes sense. And then what's telling to me as well, based on the facts that are reported, is that, you know, no further harm was inflicted upon those people that stayed. Mm-hmm. There wasn't multiple shots. I mean, this is clearly perhaps in the moment the response was quick. And we always say, they use this language, they say, in Canadian law, we don't have to measure force to a nicety, which basically means it doesn't have to be a perfect response. It just has to be within the range of reasonable. So that's what it always comes down to. So this is a question you get asked at the cocktail party type thing. And we're a little useless because people say, hey, can I shoot someone that comes onto my property? And the answer we say is, maybe. Depends. the saying we often say is rather be judged by 12 than carried by 6.
3: Yeah, good point. So when we think about a situation like this, what is the standard answer then that the police would give to this man saying, well, you should have done this? What would that be?
8: Well, I think they'd say, first of all, there's no blanket law that you can shoot a trespasser, firstly. Shooting warning shots is a risky thing, for sure. Calling police, not approaching when possible, documenting stuff, let police arrest. And if none of that's possible, the force has to match the actual threat. That's fundamentally what is here. And the force has to match the actual threat. You can't kill someone for a property-related offense in most circumstances. However, if a person is going to commit a property-related offense and you believe reasonably that they're going to use serious violence, that's a different story. And we hear many stories about this. This is just one. The media doesn't have the ability to document all of these. This is happening as you talk to rural people. It's happening year after year. There's many stories where people are charged with offenses on properties. And as I say, reserve, people that live on reserve, people that live in rural communities are often subject to these types of events. And it's a scary thing. I'm thankful I've never had to experience it, but I've defended many people that do, and I can say that the fear that they've disclosed to us and described to us, I've always accepted as quite genuine.
3: Brian Pefferly, Saskatchewan defense lawyer. Just some thoughts from Brian related to this case in Manitoba. Four people stealing gas, allegedly. Landowner shows up, shots fired at one of the vehicles. Three of the people stay and are arrested by police. Brent Laux with you. 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
4: Right now, I want to talk Saskatoon Transit. Of course, you're getting into the back-to-school time of year, and this is the same in every city with a transit system. September goes crazy busy compared to the summer months. And with that, the challenges of operating transit systems these days and some of the social problems that we're all well aware of that make their way on to city buses. Michael Molenbeek is joining me right now. Michael is director of Saskatoon Transit. We're going to be talking about, well, the Saskatoon Transit bylaw and also the transit code. Michael, welcome to the Evan Bray Show.
5: Hey, good morning. How are you doing?
4: I'm doing well. Thanks for joining us. So you've got some new rules, I understand, that are going to come into play here the 1st of September for transit. Give us some idea what transit riders are going to be seeing differently.
5: Yeah, thanks for that. So, come September 1, or actually right now, we're launching our transit code to support the bylaw in force for September the 1st. And the big thing with this is a campaign that helps customers understand the expected behaviors on transit in a simple and easy way to understand. This is all about respecting other people, offering seating when needed, keeping aisles clear, paying your fares, and keeping transit spaces clean and tidy. Ultimately, trying to help to make sure that we're reinforcing the positive behaviors we see across the system and help customers understand how we can all contribute to a better transit experience.
4: And I would say 99% of the people that ride transit get that 100% and would say, yep, I can go along with that. But it's the problem people that we're all aware of, social issues, crime happening on transit buses. What do you do to better address that to make me, the person who wants to ride transit, feel safer and secure?
5: I absolutely agree with you. You know, most of our riders are following this transit code on a daily basis already, and I think I appreciate their patience as we roll this out and work towards making transit a safer and more comfortable experience for everybody. With the bylaw here and our work with Saskatoon Police, it's giving us the ability to better address some of these situations when they arise, and if there's an issue on the road, support from police, support from our transit supervisors, our commissioners, and the rest of the staff there that are attending these incidents and removing and helping people along their way. So I think the big thing here with this transit code is it's giving us the opportunity to more clearly communicate the expectations of riding for those people that may not understand what that is, and then have those conversations to educate, inform, and at times remove people from and keep our buses going and serving the people that are transporting on their way to work and going to their appointments and stuff.
4: Will we see actual police presence on city transit buses with this program?
5: There's absolutely police presence on the buses right now. I know working closely with the team there, they're actively on buses right now, attending to incidents that occur. They'll show up in the downtown terminal and have conversations with people, check out on buses and see if there's any assistance or support they could be providing. So with the bylaw in place, it just adds one more tool in their toolbox to be helping create a safer and more effective service.
4: What will that bylaw do? What power does it give them?
5: Well, so the bylaw itself outlines a number of things that would be enforceable offenses. So what the bylaw provides police is the ability to be having conversations, education, and removal and or even ticketing of individuals that would be in compliance or not in compliance with the bylaw itself. A lot of the things that police are responding to are issues that they can respond to already, but this bylaw provides a little bit more agency and a little bit more support for them to make sure that they can be there to support our staff and our riders to make sure if there's any safety concerns that are happening that they can be addressing more appropriately.
4: What happens right now, Michael, if I'm on the bus and there's an incident, someone acting out, maybe they've got mental health issues or maybe you've got a fight and someone's getting injured. What's the process right now for when something like that happens on a city bus?
5: Yeah, so our staff have clear communication to a number of different channels. Ultimately, they could be calling if there's a significant issue that's happening in time. They can contact City Emergency directly, and SPS and the team there would dispatch someone as soon as possible. If it might be something where this is more of a comfort than a safety-related issue, then under those circumstances, they would be calling their supervisor for additional assistance. A supervisor might come and to the bus and address the situation. Police might be called. Fire community support may be involved. There's a number of different resources that are there to support these things and make sure that we're treating each incident as individual specific things and following up the way that best suits the circumstances. At times, this is a simple conversation that resolves things. There might be an individual that at times need to be removed, or arrests might need to be made. And these are all options that exist with the levels of support we have to attend to these.
4: And you must track these incidents. Have you seen, is there a significant increase or are they declining in any way?
5: Well, so this is the front end of these programs. So right now, we haven't seen what the impact of having this bylaw is in place because the bylaw is launching in September. But we do know that there's been increasing over the years number of social disorder issues on buses, and this new toolkit for SPS and for our staff is going to be that next step in us helping to address those and start making sure we're applying the right resources at the time.
4: How are the ridership numbers for Saskatoon Transit? They've been staying fairly stable, increasing or declining?
5: So last year we did see a decrease going into from 2024 through to 2025. And there's been a number of things impacting that. One of these things is the perception of the safety. Another issue are, changing demographics within the city people that are going to different schools and things of that nature. Mm-hmm. But what we do know is that all of these efforts we're putting in place right here is to continue to drive ridership and make Saskatoon Transit a transportation choice for people, one that they can feel comfortable and confident using. Reliability plays into that, and I know the team has been working really hard to continue to make sure that bus is there when it needs to be there. And, now we're making huge steps in trying to make sure that bus is showing up how they want to show up. It's on time. It's clean. And there's minimizing disturbances on that. So that's ultimately the focus of the last little while here. And, this code of conduct launching is definitely that next step in that.
4: And with the return to school and university, I'm assuming you then add more buses, more staff. With all of the construction that's been going on and continues to go on here in Saskatoon affecting a lot of routes, has that really made you head to take a second look at how routes are going to operate this fall?
5: So we always add a little bit extra. We've been adding extra service for the fall. We decrease service during the summertime a little bit and add extra service back up for the fall to handle those passenger loads. So every September we get a ton of students coming back into the system, supporting high school, supporting the university. And we provide specific service for those areas or add additional service to those routes that serve those areas. We always anticipate it's going to be a busy season. So the one thing I could tell, and I hope that our riders that are listening to your show here would do is plan multiple choices and trips. Everyone always wants to get on that bus that gets them right to where they need to be right on time, and that might not always be the bus that's going to have the space for you. So make sure you look at what alternate options look like for times. If you can travel a little bit earlier, please have that in your back pocket if your ideal trip isn't one that works out for you.
4: Appreciate your time, Michael. Michael Molenbeek, Director of Saskatoon Transit, joining us as they head towards the return to school, return to university rush that'll happen here in September. 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
1: From the National Newsroom of the Canadian Press, I'm David Augustine. Several premiers across Canada showed a united front on Saturday after waking up to find their country in a trade war with the U.S. BC Premier David Eby said in Vancouver that the U.S. cannot have a positive relationship with Canada and benefit from what is in this country while attacking it at the same time.
2: It is clear that the current U.S. administration cannot be trusted. You just can't trust Trump. Even if an agreement had been signed, how long would it have lasted? For long-term economic security for British Columbians and Canadians, we have to strike out on our own. We have to stand on our own 2 feet.
1: EB also said Canada was in an abusive relationship with the U.S. A new report from Quebec's Committee on Ethics in Science and Technology is warning that today's connected cars pose privacy issues.
3: The findings say modern vehicles have become complex digital hubs that constantly track and record what people do, and the committee suggests users should be aware of those risks. The 64-page study identified 12 major privacy risks, including cybersecurity, location tracking, and unfair insurance practices. Cameras from connected vehicles can also record bystanders who have not consented to being filmed. Head of the committee, Luc Began, acknowledges benefits to smart cars, but also says because many skip reading the terms and conditions of their car, it's crucial people be aware of the risks to make informed decisions. Don Mitchell, The Canadian Press.
1: Unifor and General Motors have reached tentative agreements for 4,600 auto workers. Talks between the union and automakers started earlier this month after Unifor reached an agreement with Ford. Now, that agreement included 3% annual pay increases and a renewal of a no-closure agreement. Unifor National President Lana Payne says the latest agreements deliver strong increases in wages and benefits for workers at GM facilities in Ontario. Rebecca Waddle says she got in puzzle racing as a way to add excitement to her hobby. She's one of many who have jumped into the fast-growing world of competitive puzzling that started taking off after the pandemic. Waddle says it's a very welcoming community.
4: You don't have to be a fast puzzler to join in. The speed is the last thing to worry about. We cheer as hard for the first place person as we do for the last place person.
1: Waddle recently brought the first regionals competition to Manitoba as interest grows both in Canada and internationally. And in entertainment, thousands of BTS fans began arriving at Rogers Stadium Saturday for the first of two sold-out Toronto shows by the Korean pop supergroup. Watch this, be going hooligan. We pop out, we acting. Fans traveled from across the region wearing tour merchandise and clothing celebrating their favorite members. The concerts marked BTS's first Toronto performances in more than a decade after a 2020 show was canceled during the pandemic. The group returned from a hiatus that included solo projects and mandatory military service, with fans saying their music continues to promote love, unity, and positivity. This is the Canadian Press. In sports, Chad Kelly threw three touchdown passes and ran for another to lead the Toronto Argonauts past the visiting Hamilton Tigercats 39-20 on a rainy Saturday night. Kelly moved 5-5 Toronto into second in the CFL's East Division ahead of Hamilton at 4-7. The Argos tied the season series at 1-1 heading into their annual Labor Day clash on September 7th at Hamilton Stadium. Brian White scored twice in the first half to lead the Vancouver Whitecaps to a 5-0 Major League Soccer win over visiting FC Dallas on Saturday. Just 11 minutes after fans booed the American National Anthem, Emmanuel

0: Abi gave the Whitecaps a 1-0 lead. And Brianna Stewart had 22 points and 8 rebounds. Leonie Fiebig had 20 points and 5 rebounds. And the New York Liberty defeated the visiting Indiana Fever 109-102 in WNBA action on Saturday. Kelsey Mitchell led the Fever with 25 points, while Aaliyah Boston at 22 and Caitlin Clark chipped in with 21. From the Canadian Press, I'm David Augustine.
1: I'm Roman Hader with your 980 CJME News Update. Premier Scott Moe says the new 50% U.S. tariffs on Canadian goods is a clear violation of CUSMA. In a statement issued Saturday, he says it's a clear indication that the current U.S. administration can't be trusted to live up to its own trade deals. NDP leader Carla Beck says that Scott Moe has refused to fight back against the U.S. president and has been the first and fastest to cave to his demands. In response to new U.S. tariffs, Beck says the province should immediately remove American alcohol from Saskatchewan shelves, calling the move by Premier Scott Moe to reshelve it last year a mistake and an act of cowardice. The Riders will look to get back into the win column this weekend. In order to do so, they'll need to head to BC and beat a Lions team that has now won 3 in a row. Kickoff for that game is set for Sunday afternoon at 5. CJME weather, Sunday partly cloudy and a high of 27. Monday partly cloudy and a high of 25. That's your 980 CJME News Update. I'm Roman Hader.
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3: Big issue in the city of Saskatoon is the DEED, the Downtown Entertainment District, Event and Entertainment District. And last we had heard from the city was they had entered into an agreement, at least, with the Muskeg Lake Cree Nation that they were going to be looking at some sort of a partnership. Now we've got former CEO of SAS Place, SaskTel Center, Credit Union Center, Ken Wood. Ken was there from opening day back in the mid-80s, and he now thinks the city has to take a more sober look at this project. In fact, he would like to see a referendum put to the taxpayers of Saskatoon, the citizens of Saskatoon. He joins us now to talk about that. Hey, Ken, welcome to the show.
4: Hi, Brent. Good to be with you.
3: Yeah. So where are we at? You made the announcement here a short time ago that you thought this should be put to a vote, a public referendum. And to do that, you would need to garner a certain number of citizen signatures on a petition. Where are you at in that process?
4: Well, we took kind of a unique approach. Like under the Cities Act, you can do a petition, as you indicated, to force a referendum. You need eligible voters equaling 10% of the population of the city. So from the time you take the first paper signature, you have 90 days, the clock starts. So we decided to set up a website to pre-register people at voteondeed.ca, and it's progressing along, and we're going to wait a week or two and then sit down as a group and decide, are we moving forward? Do we have enough volunteers?
3: So my understanding is you need those 26,700 signatures to have the ability then to present that to the city clerk and get a referendum put to the citizens of Saskatoon. I was a little disappointed. I was on your site and I signed up just so I could get in there. I was hoping to see you'd have a running tally, but I don't see that. But this is simply a commitment that you're asking people to make right now. This isn't the official petition itself that I'm guessing once you feel you'd be able to hit that near 27,000, that would then trigger you to get going with the official petition?
4: That's right. We would contact everyone that's signed up online and get in touch with them as to how we can get them to sign the paper petition. And we would start canvassing and doing some local park events or wherever we can set up to get people to come to us.
3: That website again, voteondeed.ca. People want to take a look at it, get some information, and if they're so inclined, make a commitment as well. So how would this play out time-wise then? Let's say, you know, say a month from now, you're able to present this petition with over 27,000 signatures on it to Saskatoon City Hall. Would that automatically mean this thing is definitely going to go to a referendum? And what would the timeline be then?
4: The city clerk, I believe it's 30 days they have to examine the petition. Under the Cities Act, they can do statistical sampling. They don't have to look at every single line. And we would probably shoot for a margin of error and try to get like 30,000 signatures. So once he or she has verified that the petition is valid, they then go to City Council and say, you know, under the Cities Act, we do have to have a referendum. They really have no choice in the matter.
3: What would the timeline? Go ahead.
4: One of the important steps that we haven't completed yet is you have to have a resolution worded that will be at the top of every sheet where people are signing, so they understand exactly what we would be voting on.
3: Do you know what
4: we haven't finalized that just yet?
3: I was going to say, do you know what the wording of that would be, that resolution?
4: No, we don't. But it would be an important aspect of the deed moving forward or not. You know, it may focus in my own mind, but I'm going to take other input. It probably will focus on the arena portion of the deed.
3: Okay, so if you get to that point, then you've made the presentation at City Hall to the city clerk, goes to council. What would their timeline be then? If it's a done deal, if all the legalities are covered with this petition, how soon would it be going to a vote? Is that a council decision, or is there a time restriction that they would have to meet?
4: Yes, there is. And sorry, I don't have the exact details on that. If it was in an election year, which it isn't, they can defer it till the election time frame, but with it being kind of midterm here, they have a deadline in which to begin the referendum. Sorry, I don't know the exact time frame there.
3: One step at a time. Ken Wood is my guest, the former CEO, SAS Place, SASTEL Center, Credit Union Center. So let's just talk about the building itself. You are of the belief that there's nothing wrong with that building and that, yes, some renovations could be done, but you think it's a wiser investment to maintain the status quo?
4: That's right. You know, people talk about, well, if we wait, it's just going to get more expensive. Well, it's also very expensive to replace an amenity or infrastructure before its time. Right now, if you look at Credit Union or Health Center, sorry about that, you look at their calendar of events, sporting events. One could argue that it's too big for some of the sporting tenants, family events, all adequately serviced. And then when you get to concerts, 80-90% of those concerts are in the 7,000 to 10,000 range, or even less than 7,000, and we're totally adequate for that. It's just in the top echelon. We have one or two of those events a year, maybe three, where we're maybe have some deficiencies, but we still get those events. The building has been very well maintained. We're under the comprehensive building maintenance reserve of the city of Saskatoon. And also the building has some fairly healthy reserves of its own, stabilization reserve, equipment reserve, and an enhancement reserve. So we can keep that building going and service the city very well. It's probably the third best non-NHL building in Canada. There's cities larger than Saskatoon that would love to have our building.
3: True, but I also understand the view that, well, yes, it's a great building, served us well over all these years, but it's still out there You know, you have to get in a vehicle for the most part to get out there. And I understand the desire by some to have an entertainment center, an arena, improvements to TCU Place all happening downtown. So in the future, when maybe we're all going to be, or the majority of us are going to be riding buses to get anywhere, I think it makes more sense. Would you not agree to think of it that way, why this project downtown might make more sense?
4: No question. You know, as a building manager, I'd love to be in charge of a shiny new building, a up-to-date building in the downtown core. There are advantages of the downtown location, but there are also drawbacks, you know. For high-attendance concerts where people are traveling in from out of town, the current location has improved greatly over the years with the addition of a bridge, the addition of traffic lights and so on. So if I'm coming from Prince Albert, North Battleford, North, or even Regina, you know, it's way more convenient to come around the city and get to that location. And really, if we're moving the building just for the sake of moving the building, there is certainly no business justification or economic justification for doing it. So that's a very expensive build to pay at three levels of government just to move a building. And we have the business in place right now.
3: Ken Wood, former CEO of SAS Place Credit Union Center, calling for a referendum on the plans for the new downtown event and entertainment district. The Evan Bray Show on 650 CKOM and 980 CJME.
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3: This is interesting, huh? Erica Dick is a history professor at the University of Saskatchewan in Saskatoon. She is a Canada Research Chair in the History of Health and Social Justice. But what Erica Dick has done for the past 20 years is do a lot of research related to psychedelic drugs. And she's got a slightly different approach in her research is what she's going to be doing here. And she joins us now to talk about this. Hi, Erica. Welcome to the program.
14: Thanks so much, Evan.
3: I'm not Evan, I'm Brent. Evan's away. That's okay. I'm filling in. So talk to me, like, how in the world did you, as a history professor, get involved in research related to psychedelic drugs for the past 20 years?
14: Well, that's a good question, and probably not the answer you're looking for, but... You know, I was really interested in how it was that Saskatchewan, this place that I grew up in, became home to internationally significant psychedelic experiments. And even the word itself, psychedelic, was coined here. The first recognition of indigenous uses of psychedelic substances was made legal here in the 1950s. And I was really curious about how it was that this place, not New York or San Francisco or some other place, was home to some of these kind of internationally significant experiences.
3: So when you were talking about some of that research that was being done here in Saskatchewan when it related to psychedelics, was this in the vein of looking for solutions or help for people with mental disorders?
14: Yeah, absolutely. I mean, not so much treating people using psychedelics, but using psychedelics to, and when I'm talking about psychedelics now, in the 1950s, we're talking about LSD and, yeah, and mescaline, which comes from peyote cactuses or comes from different cactus. But it was to give staff an empathetic experience. So psychiatric nurses, for example, psychologists and psychiatrists would be given doses voluntarily, and we've seen the consent forms. You know, this wasn't CIA stuff. But they were given a temporary window into the experiences of someone that they might be treating, like someone with schizophrenia. And so it was a really different approach to what we might think of as a treatment order, which usually we think about giving it to the patients. But in this case, it was to empathize with the patients.
3: I was just going to say that's fascinating. Did anything good come out of that kind of research where they were trying to get, you know, staff at an institution to have a better understanding about what some of their clients were going through?
14: Absolutely. I mean, one of the things I think that came out of it was they attracted an architect, Kiyoshi Izumi, who took LSD, went to the Wayburn facility that is now bulldozed. But he thought that, you know, one of the ways you could transform this into something really positive was to understand how patients experience the hospitals. And he built the, well, he designed the Yorkton Psychiatric Center, which got an international award for the best hospital at the time when it was built. And, you know, staff have since confirmed that, you know, this was a better place to work, that patients, although it still isn't ideal, you know, you'd rather not be in a hospital, but nonetheless, people really appreciated the attention to detail and the interior design features that he had come up with while he was under the influence of LSD.
3: That's some fascinating research, some fascinating history related to our province here. And nowadays, we're starting to see psychedelic drugs getting some new attention as a therapeutic benefit. And I know there are businesses that are offering different types of drugs tied into cognitive therapy. So they are finding a use for these psychedelics in a positive way.
14: Absolutely. You know, it's almost ironic in a way as a historian looking at this that the first patient approved for psilocybin, now this is from Magic Mushrooms, for psilocybin use for his end-of-life anxiety was a Saskatoon-based patient, Thomas Hartle. And you may know that MP Corey Toker from Saskatoon here has recently introduced a bill to try to make it easier for patients like Thomas to gain access to psychedelics. And part of this is around, you know, there's been a lot more research over the last few years looking at the rate that psychedelics can dampen anxiety. They can change anxiety by kind of giving you a different perspective on things, much like they were doing with nurses and psychologists in the past, is giving them a window into something different.
3: Boy, you've got an interesting story, Erica, I'll tell you. So yeah, continue on. I'm sorry, I cut you off.
14: Oh, no. It's just very exciting to see this. You know, when I started my research in the early 2000s, it was unheard of to think that this might be part of a new story developing in 2026. But here we are today with a lot of attention, research in Health Canada's eye, as well as, of course, the FDA in the United States. Australia has recently changed their laws allowing for patients to gain access to different psychedelic substances for a whole variety of things. But like I said, lots in the areas of anxiety, end-of-life anxiety, cancer care, but a whole range of other disorders as well.
3: Erica Dick is our guest, a history professor at the University of Saskatchewan. Erica, also a Canada Research Chair in History of Health and Social Justice, and you've been doing this for 20 years. And I understand now you're kind of taking a little more of a focus on psychedelic drugs and harm reduction at music festivals. So tell us more about that.
14: Yeah, you know, over the last 10 or 15 years, a lot of the focus has been on clinical trials and trying to determine, you know, are these drugs in fact safe? And, you know, I won't make assumptions about our ages here. We're on the radio, but, you know, some of us may recall that, you know, there was an egg frying on a pan. This was to represent our brain on drugs.
3: Yes.
14: And, you know, there was these scare tactics used to express, you know, the harms that would accrue from taking, especially things like LSD or acid. And I think the story is starting to change, and there are pockets of communities that still have used these substances in ways that are safe or safer, at least, and they have some rituals and guidelines around how to use that. So one of the areas we're looking at is at music festivals, where there's kind of, sometimes it's been illegal, but we've specifically chosen sites where they are legal drug-taking activities. We're going to Portugal, where they decriminalized substances, including psychedelics, in 1999, and we'll be attending a festival in Shambhala, which is in British Columbia, and has support from BC Health and the government. So these are, you know, designated legal and relatively safe sites. I mean, of course, things can happen at sites. You know, you can get a lot of mosquito bites, and that's still a concern. But I mean, they're supposed to be sites that are dedicated, or festivals that are dedicated to promoting harm reduction or risk reduction. And so we want to interview people who've been working at these places, some of the peer support workers, some of the medical staff, some of the health volunteers who are helping to kind of watch the space, make sure that people are behaving well and that they have access to safe substances. That is, I mean, having their drugs checked before taking them. And just learn a little bit from that community.
3: Yeah, interesting. So when it's all said and done, what do you hope your research is going to, you know, lead to a next step, I guess you could say, as it pertains to psychedelics in our modern world?
14: I hope that we can kind of widen the conversation so that we have more than clinical trials, which are very important, and we need to do those as well. But we know that often people don't always follow the advice of their doctors, and people aren't going to just take psychedelics in a clinical trial setting or even in a hospital setting. People are going to continue to take them on their own, and they do have a recreational appeal. And if, you know, if we stop ignoring that reality, I think we might actually get some good information that we can share with public health advocates and with, you know, people working in these spaces to try to promote a better understanding of what the real harms and risks are, because I think there's space between your egg frying on a pan and, you know, you shouldn't drive when you do this, or maybe there's a particular age that you should wait until because brains are developing. But because there's been such stigma around these substances, that kind of research hasn't really developed in the same way that we have it with some other substances. Cannabis is an example there where we've got more research in that area now, but, you know, arguably we still have we don't know that much about it. But I think this is a way to get into the, you know, into the minds of the peer support people taking psychedelics who might have something to share with us.
3: That's fascinating research, Erica. It's a great story. I wish you continued success. And hey, the cool part of it is you get to go to these music festivals, like one in Portugal. My gosh, good gig, huh?
14: Yeah, it's a really tough job. It's really hot. Feel bad for me.
3: Yeah, it's fascinating work. Thanks so much for joining us on the show today.
14: Well, thanks so much for having me.
3: You're very welcome. Professor Erica Dick at the University of Saskatchewan in Saskatoon, a history professor. 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
1: I'm Roman Hader with your 980 CJME News Update. Premier Scott Moe says the new 50% U.S. tariffs on Canadian goods is a clear violation of CUSMA. In a statement issued Saturday, he says it's a clear indication that the current U.S. administration can't be trusted to live up to its own trade deals. NDP leader Carla Beck says that Scott Moe has refused to fight back against the U.S. president and has been the first and fastest to cave to his demands. In response to new U.S. tariffs, Beck says the province should immediately remove American alcohol from Saskatchewan shelves, calling the move by Premier Scott Moe to re-shelve it last year a mistake and an act of cowardice. The Riders will look to get back into the win column this weekend. In order to do so, they'll need to head to BC and beat a Lions team that has now won 3 in a row. Kickoff for that game is set for Sunday afternoon at 5. CJME weather, Sunday partly cloudy and a high of 27, Monday partly cloudy and a high of 25. That's your 980 CJME News Update. I'm Roman Hader.
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3: Who doesn't love aircraft? I'm thinking about the fact that this is Aviation Week, and coming up this weekend in Saskatoon at the airport, you can check out the aviation days that are put on by Saskatchewan Aviation Museum. A number of aircraft will be on display, and included in the display, some of our Northern Air Division water bombers. And we figured that'd be giving us a good opportunity to check in with Peter Boniface. Peter, of course, is the acting vice president of the Saskatchewan Public Safety Agency. And we want to talk about the role that aviation plays in fighting wildfires. Peter, welcome to the program.
26: Good morning, Brett. Thank you for having me on this morning.
3: Been a better season as far as wildfires are concerned, I guess, from your point of view?
26: Yeah, absolutely, Brent. Last count was that we have about 19 fires across the province, all of which are under control and there's no threats to communities. So, yeah, it's been a very good year of relief for us this year compared to last year.
3: Yeah, knock on wood. Let's hope it stays that way here for the remaining days and weeks of our summer weather. So let's talk about the aircraft, the air crews that you use to deal with wildfires. When you have an off season like this, what do they do with themselves?
26: All right, yeah, Brett, thank you. So first off, before I start talking about the aircraft, I do want to recognize the dedicated team of individuals behind the aircraft and actually that work with the aircraft. So, you know, that's our engineers, air attack officers, the support personnel, and especially those, our ground firefighters. In a season like this, is a little quieter. We're, obviously, even though it is quieter, there are still fires that we would be responding to. And that does give us an opportunity to actually just hone on some of those things that we don't always get to in the season. So some of the things, because it's quiet, we'll end up frequently training. So basically carrying out simulated events or even training on smaller fires that are less problematic for us. So.
3: Where are your aircraft stationed at?
26: Yeah, so Brent, it, you know, as you know, Saskatchewan is a vast province with large, remote northern regions. And so we have what we call tanker bases in Meadow Lake, Buffalo Narrows, Hudson Bay, LaRange, obviously, and Prince Albert. We also have, in addition to that, we have lesser equipped satellite bases in Stony Rapids and Estevan. And so that give us the, those bases give us the capability of moving aircraft to the areas that are most critically affected within the province at a time. And so sometimes we'll have aircraft across the province. Being quiet at the moment, we our aircraft are primarily, most of the fleet is up in LaRange at the moment, with a few aircraft down in Prince Albert as well. So
3: I was surprised that you said you have a satellite operation in Estevan, but I guess you do have to kind of keep an eye on all areas of the province, don't you?
26: That's right, yeah. You know, so not only, obviously, the forest is mainly in the north, but as you know, we can often get runaway grass fires in the south. And they tend to, more in the shoulder seasons, we find that. So we have the opportunity to put aircraft in Estevan. And that also gives us the opportunity if we have requests from any of our neighbors. You know, so obviously Estevan would be close to Manitoba and to the south of the border if we need to support our neighbors to the south.
3: Have you had to send any air crews to fight fires outside of the province this year?
26: We have not yet. You know, we were a little busy towards the beginning of the season. As we know, British Columbia and Ontario have had extreme wildfire season this year, but they've managed to source resources outside of us. We're available. We're standing by. If there's any call, we will. At this point in time, because we're quieter, we do have the opportunity to actually send resources outside of Saskatchewan.
3: Peter Boniface is our guest this half hour with the Saskatchewan Public Safety Agency. He's the Acting Vice President of Operations, and we're just talking about the aviation side of wildfire control, fighting wildfires. How many aircraft do we have here in Saskatchewan that are actually ours?
26: We have, so the aircraft that we own is we have a fleet of 17 aeroplanes. They're made up of, six of them are what we call the water scooper or the amphibious aircraft. Four of them are what we call a land-based tanker. So it's primarily they'll carry the retardant. And they, the reason why we call them land-based is because they're loaded with the retardant on the ground. They don't have the ability to scoop water off the lakes like water scoopers do. So, and then to support that fleet, we have seven what we call the bird dog aircraft. So they're light twin turbine engined aircraft where we'll have an air attack officer, which is effectively a wildfire management expertise, and they will sort of manage and provide information and reconnaissance for our ground crews, as well as directing the tankers to the fire.
3: Even if not fighting wildfires, Peter, do your crews fly every day? I think of like a fire department on the ground. Are they basically just waiting to be called, or are they out actually flying and perhaps just doing some practice?
26: Yeah, so a little bit of both of that. They'll primarily, so what we do is if we don't have any action within a seven-day period, we will automatically get in there and get airborne and actually do some flying and some practice and training.
3: It's pretty cool. I know I was fishing years ago up at LaRange and saw a couple of the big water bombers. I didn't quite understand what was going on. I thought they were going to dump the water on me and my fishing boat, but they were doing some practice runs. Apparently there's one area up at LaRange, at least this was a story I was told years ago, that there was a big submerged rock up there, and that was what they were using for target practice. But I guess it's like anything. They have to kind of keep up the speed with their equipment and improve their proficiency when it comes to dropping water.
26: Yeah, exactly that. It's, you know, I sort of analyze it. It's like it's no different to a football team. You know, where you got to stay honed and you got to stay practiced for when the real action happens. So, you know, we try to do that. So there's, you know, besides the aerial flying training, there's a lot of you know, what we would call ground training. So there's lots of awareness of how the airplanes work and opportunities for, there's always opportunities for improvement as well.
3: You were talking earlier, Peter, about the support staff, and I get it. I suppose the pilots get all the recognition, do they? And they're kind of the glory guys, whereas you've got such a big team on the ground and I suppose in the air as well that support all these aircraft.
26: That's right, yeah. I mean, obviously the aircraft are the most visible piece of the operation, but we have a whole team of aircraft maintenance engineers, dispatchers, loaders, the individuals that load the aircraft, as I mentioned, the air attack officer, and then the administration, the support staff behind that, you know, making sure that the rest of the things are supported, you know, finances and the rest of the administration stuff. So, a big team of people, and as I mentioned earlier, a shout out to them.
3: So with the 17 aircraft, how many people then would actually work for you in every aspect of the air fleet?
26: So just within the air operations branch, and it's seasonal, so a lot of our people come on at a seasonal, so for the fire season. So full-time year-round, we have approximate staffing levels of about 40 people.
3: Oh, yeah.
26: And that'll swell to about 120 in the summertime. So that'll be pilots, tanker base operators or the loaders of the aircraft, our air attack officers, our dispatchers, and other seasonal crew.
3: Peter Boniface with the Saskatchewan Public Safety Agency. 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
3: Always good to get some time with Craig Siliphant. He calls himself the movie geek. Good to see you again.
14: You too.
3: And he's, of course, a pop culture critic. You get around. You were just telling me your travels. You're over to Japan earlier this year.
14: Yeah. Vancouver last week.
3: Do you ever go to a...
14: Edmonton next week.
3: You ever go to a movie in Japan?
14: No, I didn't actually. I was going to go to, The Mandalorian and Grogu in Korea, actually. We went to Korea while we were in Japan as well. But it didn't actually, I thought it opened that weekend, but it didn't open for another week. But they have one of the largest IMAXs in the world, in Seoul. So I wanted to take the kids and go to it. But unfortunately, I was, my scheduling was off.
3: So what we want to talk about is, what may be happening out there in the world of theaters. Are we starting to see more and more people go to see movies again, get out of the house and go to a theater? What's your thoughts on this?
14: I'd say yes, with a caveat. It's definitely like a lot of the industry news right now is just like the movies are back. They're big this year. They're on track, to do quite a bit. They're on track for, I think, a $10 billion year this year. The caveat, though, is that box office revenue is booming. Attendance has not returned to pre-COVID levels. So in the U.S., 2026 box office was up about 15% year over year through early August, but ticket sales were still substantially below 2019. So, it doesn't mean more people are going to the movies. It means same amount or less people are going to the movies, but the movies are, I said they're back, but it's not really that they're back. It's that they've sort of figured out how to make a new model, right? So, things like we were just talking about IMAX theaters, premium seating, things like that, where the experience has become much more premium. That means that, ticket prices can be higher and things like that. So, the box office is bouncing back, but not necessarily the amount of people walking through the door.
3: And just my own experience of late, my wife and I went to two movies. I hadn't been to a theater. I bet it's been a year or more since I'd actually gone to a theater. We wanted to see Odyssey, got there, and they offered us, it was a theater in Saskatoon, and I'm looking at the screen. We didn't pre-buy our tickets, and the thing is full, except there's two seats right in the middle, very front row, and this lovely lady working for the theater says, oh yeah, you can take those. If you don't like them, just come out and I'll refund your money. And I went, I'm just thinking of myself with my head cracked all the way back, looking up. I said, no, we'll pass on that. So we went to the Minions instead.
14: Well, you probably made maybe not the right movie decision, but definitely the right seating decision.
3: Oh, definitely. So. And the Minions was meh. I like the Minions early movies, watched them all with my grandkids. This new one didn't do it for me. So we went a couple days later and saw Fantasy.
14: But yeah, the interesting thing about this is you'd think like, oh, it's, young people aren't going to movies. They're obsessed with TikTok. They're obsessed with their phones, that kind of thing. And it's actually quite far from the truth. One of the biggest audiences being activated right now is actually Gen Z.
3: Oh, yes.
14: And I think maybe some of that is a bit of the pendulum swinging back from, they're always having these, their life is online basically. So to be able to kind of unplug from that and put your phone away for a minute and, spend time with your friends. And again, seeing these as premium events that you're going out to, right? Like a hockey game or a boxing match or something. Yep. And so it's really interesting that like it's actually Gen Z that are driving a lot of this resurgence of this model. And it's not to say even that the art form was dying or something. Like COVID caused a lot of problems. the studios did what they thought was the best thing at the time, but by shrinking those windows between when it plays in the theater and when you can get it at home on video on demand, you know, they shrunk those. So then it became, well, why go to the theater anymore if this is going to be in your living room in 2 weeks?
1: Yeah.
14: And then there was a writer's strike in, I think it was 2023. Mm-hmm. So it seems like, well, that was 3 years ago. How does that affect now? But it literally takes years to get things into the pipeline. So, you know, Gen Z coming back is a major component, but so is the idea that there are more movies in the theater now this year and stuff that people want to see. I mean, something like, you know, you mentioned The Odyssey, Spider-Man. I'm not sure if it cracked it yet, but it's on track for to crack 2 billion. So, mm-hmm. and you know, lots of even smaller movies that people are going to see.
1: So, it makes sense, though. Things go in cycles. You know, and I think people, and COVID, of course, was a big pusher of everybody wanted to stay home. Everybody wanted to hunker down. But I get it where you start going out, and for my wife, it's the popcorn. And for me, I just like being out in those big comfy seats. And that's also a pleasant surprise. I hadn't been to a theater for a while. It just seemed a whole lot more comfortable than I remember it.
14: Oh, 100%. They've all done a lot of, in fact, some of the movies don't get to do as well. Because to put in those big theater seats, that means you can put less seats in the theater. So sure. A, they have to charge a little bit more. But B, again, that idea that like they didn't sell as many tickets. Well, there's just not as many seats in the theater as there used to be if they retrofitted that theater. So, you know, for sure. I'm a popcorn guy, too. So I like that.
1: You got to do the layered, right? Middle and then top.
14: Exactly.
1: So what, you know, as far as movies go, and you think I often marvel at the whole movie making industry when you look at Netflix and these streaming services, the amount of money that they spend and the amount of product that gets pumped out of Hollywood or wherever these movies are made. So I guess all of that is good for the industry, and we'll see then more quality products than making it to the big screen, do you think?
14: I think so. I hope so. I mean, I was complaining years ago that the, you know, why aren't people going to the theaters anymore? Everybody was saying. And, you know, again, one of those ideas was because they were sort of becoming creatively stagnant, you know what I mean? And even, you know, I love superhero movies, but, you know, there is a large degree of superhero fatigue that sort of crept in because they figure out something that works, that makes money, and then they just hammer that thing. You know that saying, like, everything's a looks like a nail when you're a hammer, right? Like, so those things always have to swing back, and that's happened over film history, right? In the 70s, it went from like musicals and westerns to you know, the filmmakers like Coppola and stuff like that. In the 90s, you know, we had your Miramax films and your Quentin Tarantinos and things that, you know, turned things around. So now we've got again, I talk about Gen Z and even the element of FOMO, you know, fear of missing out. Two of the biggest filmmakers this year are YouTubers in their 20s with Obsession, which is a great horror movie, and Backrooms is another one. So, you know, it's driving people to the theater as a cultural event, too. It's not yet, like, they're going to miss conversations with their friends if they haven't seen this movie, right?
1: Let's just hope they don't have their phones, you know, and every generation you go through it, somebody's in the theater, they're either talking nonstop to their buddy or they got their phones on. So just be nice when you're in the theaters, eh?
14: I think that's the huge part that they still need to fix, mm-hmm. is, and there are chains that do this, like Alamo Drafthouse in the States. But that is, like, to me, I have a 83-inch TV with surround sound.
1: Oh my God.
14: So it's often better than a theater in my house, but I still love going to the movies. I love the communal experience. It's different watching a horror movie in my house than like being with 300 people while they all jump at once and scream or laugh at a comedy, right? But yes, the amount of stuff that's crept into the theaters over time where people sort of treat it like their living room, even though there's a whole bunch of other people around them that don't want to hear them talking, don't want to hear their phones, bringing babies into like R-rated movies and things. So some theaters have dealt with that very well. Others haven't, mm-hmm. but there was actually a funny viral story this week about at one of the theaters in Saskatoon. It was a Spider-Man movie, and the movie stopped, and nobody knew what was going on. And then about six cops came dragged a couple of guys out with some bear spray or something, and then they started the movie again. But you know, that's the kind of stuff you're contending with, and I don't know that they fully always realize that, but again, they're competing with that 83-inch. Television surround sound system and all the beer and popcorn I want in my house, you know.
1: Craig Sillifant, the movie geek, you got a website, don't you?
14: Yeah, craigsillifant.com.
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1: From the National Newsroom of the Canadian Press, I'm David Augustine. Prime Minister Mark Carney has explained why he told the Canadian negotiating team to leave the table after a new trade deal with the U.S. failed on Friday night. Carney says the U.S. proposed a reduction in sectoral tariffs in exchange for other exemptions.
2: With respect to the auto industry, both in terms of the level of the tariffs, the treatment of Canadian content, so Canadian parts, Canadian steel, Canadian content in vehicles, the scope of the tariffs, Americans wanted to limit it to autos only, not include medium and heavy autos and light trucks, to be more specific, not include medium and heavy duty trucks, which is a big change.
1: The U.S. has a 25% tariff on vehicles made in Canada and on auto parts that aren't compliant with the Canada-United States-Mexico agreement. A deaf couple in Summerlin, British Columbia, say they've escaped the Bald Range wildfire after their neighbor warned them using gestures and a handwritten note. Advocates stress that inclusive emergency planning, such as accessible alerts and shelters, are essential to ensure safety for all. Evan Wickland is a senior researcher with the Manitoba-based disability organization Eviance. He says governments too often treat wildfire or flood as one-offs rather than a recurring risk that demands the same advanced planning people with disabilities are told to do for themselves.
3: Well, it's not just like a response, right? Yeah, it has as much to do with response as it has to do with mitigation and preparedness.
1: Programs like voluntary registries can help identify vulnerable residents, but experts caution they aren't a complete solution due to privacy and resource concerns. Well, U.S. President Donald Trump is urging a federal judge to reject the BBC's request for the court's help in securing records from his family in Trump's defamation case against the British broadcaster. Personal lawyers for Trump argued in a court filing that the BBC is trying to gain politically driven leverage over Trump by serving subpoenas to two of his children and his son-in-law. The BBC request for the testimony and documents come in response to Trump's $10 billion defamation lawsuit against it. A ruling has not immediately been made on the dispute. In the U.S., with more than 10,000 cases of foodborne illnesses reported since May of this year, there's a high concern about what's safe to eat.
4: This week, the FDA upgrading a recall of some frozen blueberries and mixed berries to its highest level risk warning for possible E. coli contamination. The frozen berries were sold at Publix stores under the Greenwise brand, with 12 people becoming ill in two states, but people could still have them at home.
1: That was ABC's Andrew Dimbert reporting. And mobility tests can provide valuable indications of your stamina and strength and can also estimate a person's risk for a fall. They're useful to doctors who work to treat people who are aging or those with injuries. Experts say strength and mobility are just one part of healthy aging, noting tests in cognition, memory, hearing, eyesight, and others are key to evaluating how someone is aging. This is the Canadian Press. In sports, the Toronto Blue Jays, who have won 8 of their last 12, can win a 3-game series against the Yankees in New York today. After dropping Friday's opener 3-1, the Jays bounced back with a 4-3 win on Saturday, out-hitting the host 15-4. Louis Varland earned his 29th save of the season, starter Dylan Cease threw 6 2/3 innings of two-hit ball, and Nathan Lucas hit the game-winning homer in the 8th inning. J.J. Blade of the visiting Cincinnati Reds hit for the cycle Saturday night in his first 4 at-bats against the Arizona Diamondbacks. The Cincinnati left fielder doubled in the first inning, tripled in the third, and singled in the fourth. And Miyu Yamashita of Japan carded a tournament record 54-hole score of 191 and tied another record for the largest lead after 3 rounds at the CPKC Women's Open in Edmonton. Canadian teenager Aphrodite Dang shot the day's lowest round of 63 and at 10 under is tied for 6th. From the Canadian Press, I'm David Augustine.
5: I'm Roman Hader with your 980 CJME News Update. Premier Scott Moe says the new 50% U.S. tariffs on Canadian goods

0: It's a clear violation of CUSMA. In a statement issued Saturday, he says it's a clear indication that the current U.S. administration can't be trusted to live up to its own trade deals. NDP leader Carla Beck says that Scott Moe has refused to fight back against the U.S. president and has been the first and fastest to cave to his demands. In response to new U.S. tariffs, Beck says the province should immediately remove American alcohol from Saskatchewan shelves, calling the move by Premier Scott Moe to reshelve it last year a mistake and an act of cowardice. The Riders will look to get back into the win column this weekend. In order to do so, they'll need to head to BC and beat a Lions team that has now won three in a row. Kickoff for that game is set for Sunday afternoon at 5. CJME weather, Sunday partly cloudy and a high of 27. Monday partly cloudy and a high of 25. That's your 980 CJME News Update. I'm Roman Hader.
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2: Hardy toddy, gosh jabardy, who the hell are we? 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
1: He's our Grillmaster Grey Cup champion.
3: Smack! That's what happened.
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4: 1, 2, 3, let's eat!
5: Belton Johnson is here on the Green Zone, our game day analyst. After a couple of nights sleeping on it, Belton, how do you look back at the, is it a concerning trend for the Saskatchewan Rough Riders, or just a blip on the radar losing to the Hamilton Tiger Cats?
6: It's just a blip on the radar, Jamie. You know, and I say that the Riders were up. Don't forget, they were up 19-0.
5: 1910, not zero.
6: Oh, 1910, you're right. And so they're up, and I felt like if they ran the ball a little bit, you know, control the clock, who knows how that game would have gone, right? And so for me, it's just a blip. And, you know, Trey Ford, yeah, that's what happened. And if the secondary things had a, you know, maybe – play their responsibilities, play back, keep things in front and everything, maybe they'd be okay. Just a little bit of coaching is going to happen, and we're going to have to see what's going to happen this upcoming week here with Rourke, who we know he can run around. He could throw the ball deep as well there.
5: Yes, he can. Yes, he can do that. Belton Johnson's our Green Zone game day analyst. Here is the Riders' fall. Are you a bit worried now that we've seen a game where the offense sputtered with all those injuries? Like, that felt weird, didn't it, watching Trevor Harris struggle like he did?
6: He definitely struggled. And, you know, for me, I think it still was the Ticats defense that might have been the difference. I felt like that defense played, they played physical. They were more physical than the Riders' offense was, for sure. And just kind of played a little bit of bully ball there. But again, when teams are playing you tight and everything, you have to be able, I think, one, run the ball or do a draw or something, you know, so that they're not being as aggressive and everything. And the young receivers, they got to know, like, okay, they got to get open real fast because these guys are coming. And I think it will happen. It's just like it's just a little bump. It might be a little growing pains for the young guys there as well.
5: Yeah, and I was surprised when I look back. Like, they couldn't get first downs, but they weren't running the ball in the fourth quarter. Tight game, and they just abandoned the run. And Trevor Harris, like, they didn't get a first down, I think, in their last four possessions.
6: Yeah, and that's what I'm saying, Jane. Like, Star? He played pretty good, I thought, right? The starting running back there. He played pretty good. When you give him 4 yards of carry, I'd rather for it to be second and sixth than second and long. You know, I think the playbook is you got something there more for second and six or play calling that, right? Or again, you got Tommy Stevens. let's maybe we roll that package out a little bit earlier, or should have maybe.
5: Right? Yeah, but, yeah, that came up on the postgame show, right, Belton? A few fans said, where was Tommy Stevens? It was going so well, and they didn't do it. But maybe it was too tight a game. I guess it was 19-13 when they got the ball back. They made it 19-10, and then Hamilton did make it 19-13 before the Riders got the ball back in the fourth quarter. But you would think, like, the way he's been closing games and that, and the way Trevor Harris was struggling a little bit to really find rhythm, yes. And he should have thrown a pass, and I would have got a point on bold predictions.
6: And Jamie, you know what running the ball does too? It keeps it away from the other team. You know, controlling that clock.
5: Exactly. Incompletions stop the clock here. Like, it's just one of those things you can. I was a little bit surprised on how they abandoned the run in that fourth quarter. So you're not concerned though, Belton. We're putting you down as not concerned at all with the Rough Riders after that loss.
6: I'm not concerned, Jamie. I'm not. Tell me you're not concerned.
5: No, I'm not. I might pick him against BC, to be quite honest.
6: You can go ahead and mark me down right now, Jamie.
5: Oh, you're picking the Rough Riders this week.
6: Yes, I am, Jamie.
5: Yeah, I am too.
6: Let me see if something else comes to light down the road here. I might have to venture off, but based on, you know, that game and today, like, yeah, I would pick the Riders to beat the BC Lions.
5: Belton Johnson here on the Green Zone as the Riders fall to the Hamilton Tiger Cats. But Belton, what about that kicker?
6: Alex Hill, that's my guy, Jamie, man. You know, he hit 52-yard field goals, hit a, 48, 41, I believe it was?
5: Yeah.
6: Wow. I thought that was impressive. And the best part, Jamie, is when the TV camera caught him, right? And I think that's the first time I've seen him smile and just look like he was loose and just, you know, ready to play and everything. And did he hit that 52-yard? Man, he put it through there, man.
5: Oh, down the middle. Yep. So maybe... Daryl wasn't buying my kicker index on the postgame show. I brought this up, ladies and gentlemen, on the postgame show, that the more we talk about the kicker, it is more likely that they won when the complaints are about the kicker than when they lose. So I think that's where I'm on the kick. If we're getting a lot of kicker calls, that probably means they won. No kicker calls probably means there was a lot more wrong in the game than just the kicker. Which means they probably lost. Like, they give up 500 yards passing to Cody Fajardo against the Edmonton Elks. Belton Johnson is here on the Green Zone. Looking across the league after this week, like, Edmonton smoked Toronto. Who's the best team in the West right now, the Riders or the Elks?
6: Oh, boy. That's a tough question, Jamie. I almost feel like splitting that down the middle a bit. And the record, you know, the Riders, who won one game against the Elks won against the Riders too, right? And right now,
5: Belton Johnson picked the team that's going to the Grey Cup, who are you picking?
6: I'm picking the Riders, Jamie.
5: I am too.
6: I'm staying by it, right? And I cannot wait to that last game when the Elks and Riders face off, because I don't know if we got anything like we got those other two games. Wow. But give me more of those type of games.
5: Yeah, they're at the midway point, 6-3 record. Edmonton has played 10 games. They're at 7-3, but it's lining up. The Riders and Elks play the final game of the regular season, the final week. And whew. There's not a lot to give up between these two teams. But who's knocking at the door? You see it too, right, Belton? The BC Lions are knocking again to go, whoa. We might have been in the basement, but we're coming upstairs.
6: Well, and I think they're on a three-game winning streak right now, right? And they faced the Riders this upcoming weekend, and they got a chance, you know, to, level that playing field. And let's face it, the BC Lions, they got good players too, man. And I'm going to tell you, at the start of the season, I picked BC going to the Grey Cup. Will it come to fruition? I don't know.
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5: Maybe you want to talk a little Blue Jays baseball. We're going to do that right now with Mike Wilner, Toronto Star, Deep Left Field podcast here on the Green Zone. Finally, a day off, Mike. Must be nice. Thanks for spending it with us.
6: Oh, no problem. Thanks for having me. It is kind of nice for there to be no baseball for a day.
5: First day off for the Toronto Blue Jays. It's been a grind. But, Mike, I'll be honest. After the trade deadline, I did not see this coming. What sparked them for the Toronto Blue Jays to be now all of a sudden one game back of a wild card spot.
15: Yeah, you're not the only one who didn't see it coming. I think it's fair to say that the front office didn't see it coming since they sold three of their major parts. What sparked it is, well, two things. They're pitching well. They're continuing to pitch well. They pitched well for a while. But now there's also a little bit of offense where there was hardly any before. Now when, you know, it's 3-1 in the sixth inning and they're trailing, the game's not over, where a month and a half ago it really felt like it was. They're getting the occasional timely hit. They're certainly not out of the woods yet, and they certainly haven't become an offensive force. But good pitching, good bullpen, and the occasional timely hit will go a long way, especially when the competition you're trying to climb over kind of stinks.
5: You know, yeah, that's the other thing. Who would have saw the Texas Rangers going out west and just sucking at baseball all of a sudden? I know they're a below 500 team, but it's scoreboard watching has been a treat for Toronto Blue Jays fans over the last week, Mike. And going forward, well, out of all the teams still in the battle, the schedule's setting up after this Rays-Yankees set pretty good for the Toronto Blue Jays, isn't it?
15: Yeah, the Jays, after this week against the Rays and Yankees, have, according to tankmaster.com or whatever, they have the third easiest schedule remaining. But Cleveland, who's also in this fight, they're, I think, a game behind the Jays right now, has the easiest schedule remaining. But at the same time, you know, none of this matters. The Jays lost a series at home to the Colorado Rockies in April, right? They've gone on the road and been embarrassed the same way the Texas Rangers were this week. It's often not about who you play. It's about when you play them. Right now, nobody wants to play the Blue Jays, but who knows what that'll look like in 2 or 3 weeks.
5: So when you look at the trade deadline, and we had John at the trade deadline, and we look back and, you know, they made those moves. Like Hoffman, I know he lost the closing role, and Varland's been outstanding, but in that whole sixth, seventh, eighth innings, he was out. He was great. So you lose that. Trey Savage goes down. You trade Gausman. Varsho gets traded. I thought you might see the clubhouse have kind of an emotional swoon. So is there anything to that on what happened in the clubhouse to make sure that didn't happen after that deadline?
15: I don't think so. I don't know that you can really avoid or predict or do anything about that. It was reasonable for the clubhouse to feel as though the front office had sort of thrown up the white flag on the season, but at the same time, you know, they didn't totally kneecap them by bringing in Jose Soriano, a move that we heard confused Dalton Varsho for a little while before Varsho got traded. But Varsho is having kind of a rough year. Hoffman, they miss him, but Braden Fisher and Spencer Miles are sitting there ready to take over as that seventh inning guy. So, and, you know, Gausman for Soriano is a trade that you would make every day, despite how we feel about Kevin Gausman. I don't know that the clubhouse was thoroughly despondent, but, you know, you're going to show up to the ballpark. You might as well try to win, right?
5: But how fun is this, though, Mike? Like, this is all of a sudden, like, it. Not that it's magic yet, but it's brought a spark to, like, Jays fans around our building and everything else going, are they going to do it? Are they going to do it? This seems like, man, thank goodness, because the first couple of months of this season, it was not fun being a Blue Jays fan, Mike.
15: No, it was kind of crappy for a while there, but I don't know if I'm ready to go with magic yet. They're still 4 games under 500, and they still are having serious trouble scoring runs. But it is much more fun to be in a race, whether it's a turtle race or whether it's a race where you have to win every night just to keep up, than it is to be 10 games under and 6 games back and, you know, just playing out the string. So 100% it's a lot more fun now.
5: Oh, what did Connor McDavid call the Pacific Division? Now I can't remember what his quote was. Oh, pillow fight. That's what it was. Felt like a pillow fight for the Pacific. Might be the way for the wild card spot, but they're all in it. Another important question I have for you, Mike, is am I going to lose a lunch bet with a very optimistic Blue Jay fan who said they were going to make the playoffs 2 weeks ago, and I said no. And am I going to be out of lunch that the Blue Jays are actually playing into October?
15: I would never offer any gambling advice one way or the other. But I would suggest that every team that the Blue Jays trying to catch, that Blue Jays are trying to catch, and every team that is trying to catch the Blue Jays is a bad team. The Jays are kind of also a bad team, but if they can be the best of those bad teams, then they'll make the playoffs. Look, they're a game out, and a game out with a month and a half to play is absolutely nothing. I think that they've got at least as good a chance as everybody else, and maybe it's because they're the team I watch every day. I would suggest that they're the favorite in this turtle race, but I mean, we're going to have to wait another 37 games to see.
5: Of course, unfortunate injury to Vladdy, but today apparently is a year ago. Today was the last time Vladdy hit a home run in a regular season game at the Rogers Center. Of course, he hit a few out of the park in 2025, but he'll be back into the lineup. Is this a problem that can be solved this year? Or is this now, this isn't going to be something Vladdy can take care of until the off season, whether it's mechanics, health, or otherwise?
15: No, it's baseball, man. He could hit 10 home runs the rest of the way. He could also hit 150. He could also not get back into the lineup. I mean, look, Aaron Hill missed 4 months with a concussion. You don't know what's going to happen with a head injury. You hope that Vladdy will be okay, and you hope that he'll be back in as soon as this weekend in New York, but you just don't know. As far as him fixing it, who knows what this week off will do with his hamstring, with his back, whatever. I have a lot of faith in him. Everyone I have talked to, both opponents, coaches, teammates, they still talk about him as though he's the guy who did what he did in October of 2025. So I would never write Vladdy off.
5: Mike, I'm curious, another great effort by Dylan Cease. Do you think he will get the support to be Cy Young this year?
15: Yeah, I do. I don't know if I have Cy Young voters in the car with me right now. I might, but I think it's between Dylan Cease and Cam Schlittler, and you know, Cease has more innings, more strikeouts, so the ERAs are comparable, all that other stuff. 100%. It's either him or Schlittler for the Cy Young right now.
5: Now, what does a baseball beat writer do on an off day after 16 straight days?
15: Go play old man softball, and it was 17 straight.
5: Oh, you're playing baseball. Oh, my goodness.
15: What else are you going to do on an off day?
5: I guess. That's one thing to do. Well, best of luck. What are you hitting in old man softball, Mike?
15: At the moment, I believe I'm hitting .667, but I think my slugging percentage is about .680.
5: There you go.
15: So, a lot of Luis Arraez-y single.
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0: I'm Roman Hader with your 980 CJME News Update. Premier Scott Moe says the new 50% U.S. tariffs on Canadian goods is a clear violation of CUSMA. In a statement issued Saturday, he says it's a clear indication that the current U.S. administration can't be trusted to live up to its own trade deals. NDP leader Carla Beck says that Scott Moe has refused to fight back against the U.S. president and has been the first and fastest to cave to his demands. In response to new U.S. tariffs, Beck says the province should immediately remove American alcohol from Saskatchewan shelves, calling the move by Premier Scott Moe to reshelve it last year a mistake and an act of cowardice. The Riders will look to get back into the win column this weekend. In order to do so, they'll need to head to BC and beat a Lions team that has now won 3 in a row. Kickoff for that game is set for Sunday afternoon at 5. CJME weather. Sunday, partly cloudy and a high of 27. Monday, partly cloudy and a high of 25. That's your 980 CJME News Update. I'm Roman Hader.
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5: The head coach of the BC Lions, Buck Pearce, joins us here on the Green Zone this afternoon. Buck, thanks for your time.
31: Hey, no problem. Thanks for having me on, Jamie.
5: This is probably going to be a nicer conversation than it would have been if we talked 3 weeks ago, because you're on a 3-game win streak right now. Buck, what have you seen around the room that leads into a 3-game win streak?
31: Well, I think just, you know, the daily process and, you know, just, you know, doing things the right way of, you know, how we practice, learning from our lessons that we learned early in the season and, you know, being able to finish games. We haven't played a clean game yet, you know, in terms of, you know, where we want to be. But I think understanding what winning football looks like, you know, can be contagious, right? And you know, happy for the guys. You know, I think we're improving each week on some things, but, you know, still a lot to clean up. But, you know, our sense of urgency is really heightened.
5: Yeah, when you're 1-5, that's just the reality of it. How much did that game with Caden Salter, Xander Horvath in Winnipeg add a jolt right before Nathan gets back in the lineup?
31: Well, you know, I think, you know, at that point, you know, we're just looking to play, you know, clean football and focus on ourselves. I think, you know, from an outsider's perspective, you look at, you know, not having Nathan, being on a short week, going into Winnipeg, you know, playing a rookie right tackle. So just, you know, all those type things, we kind of just, you know, leaned into focusing on, you know, what we did, what we needed to do to win that football game. And, you know, our focus has just been narrowed, you know, since then, and understanding what we have to do, you know, to win every week and what that looks like. Obviously, you know, you game plan an opponent and you do all those type things, but I think just more of a heightened, you know, focus on ourselves. In terms of confidence and those type things, you know, I don't know. I think it's a realization that, you know, this is a good football team, and, you know, no matter, you know, where we play or who we play, if we play good football, we can win.
5: So the BC Lions, of course, have won 3 games in a row. But before that, at 1-5, Buck, as the head coach, was it a bit shocking to you on how this season started based on being so close to getting into that Grey Cup last season?
31: I don't know. Every year is different, right? I mean, you know, there's expectations going into every year. And, you know, ours were no different. We came close last year. We didn't finish, just like, you know, 8 other teams. So, you know, we wanted to start faster. You know, that didn't happen. This is our journey. Nobody's happy at 1-4, obviously. And nobody, you know, internally, you know, felt like we were a 1-5 team. But the reality was, is that's where we were. And we knew that we need to claw back and get back to work and look at the reality of things. So, you know, we didn't dwell on it. We understood where we were. We understood, you know, what it takes to get to where we want to get to. And, you know, our process just, you know, took a little bit longer. Are we where we need to be? Not by any means. But, you know, we're just continuing to stack days.
5: Buck Pierce joining us, the head coach of the BC Lions, taking on the Riders on a Sunday, 5:00 Saskatchewan time. And the Riders and the BC Lions, the Lions can bring them back even closer for a second spot. This season, of course, trying with the World Cup, knocking you out of BC Place Stadium. But how important was it for the organization to embrace British Columbia and those games you were able to play, you know, outside Starlight Stadium for the preseason game, and of course the two at the Apple Bowl in Kelowna in British Columbia? How important was that for Amar Dome and the organization, you know, to take this thing around a little bit to more communities in BC for regular season football games?
31: Yeah, I mean, what a cool experience, right? You know, reach a bigger fan base, you know, put Kelowna on the map a little bit, at least, you know, get some eyes on it. You know, I think, you know, for the players and their families and the coaches, just the experience of being there and spending the time there and, you know, playing a couple games, what an amazing atmosphere it was, and our team and the city of Kelowna, the province of British Columbia, you know, for that matter, really, you know, showed up and showed out for us. I think those memories will last, you know, for those players. You know, it's funny how, you know, your football mind works. You may not, you know, 10 years from now, you might not remember exactly how the games went, but you'll remember those times in Kelowna with your teammates.
5: Especially that win over Edmonton, the second game in, was a moment for the Apple Bowl in Kelowna. It was a great sight too, Buck. Like, that looked like a heck of a stadium to play in, right in the Okanagan.
31: Yeah, I mean, just the whole setup. You know, we were at Okanagan College. You know, the players were in campus living there. Coaches had a hotel. All our meeting rooms on site. the facilities were fantastic, and the field was immaculate. You know, you talk about CFL being a fan experience and a fan-driven league. You know, the fans are right down there on the at field level, up and close with the players and seeing the action, you know, right, you know, basically from the sidelines. So just a great event. And, you know, I know a lot of people work really hard to make that go the right way.
5: How much did that help the team? That it was it was a lot more stable start to the season than what Toronto chose to do. How much do you think that helped the BC Lions not get worn down with too much road trips?
31: Yeah, I mean, you know, there's always challenges, right? And you try and make the players as comfortable as possible. You know, we're as athletes and as coaches, we're so process driven. You know, we expect to be in our exact locker, you know, our exact routines, all those type of things. So when that's a little different, you have to be able to adapt. So, you know, that's the biggest thing for us, is we wanted to make the players comfortable, wanted to make sure that they could bring their families up, you know, to spend that time with them. And then, you try and keep it as normal. But nothing in this business is really ever normal. So, I think it'll prove good for us. You know, obviously, you know, it took us a while to get going, and there was some things that we had to overcome. But, you know, I think in the long run, it'll be something we look back on and say it was worth it.
5: Buck Pierce joining us, head coach of the BC Lions. I'm having a lot of fun watching Xander Horvath run the football right now with what he's been able to do the last few weeks. James Butler's also healthy. How much pressure gets put on the coach on trying to share the wealth on two talented running backs right now in BC?
31: Yeah, it's a luxury. You know, I think the best thing about it is those guys are very unselfish, and you know, they're happy for each other when they have their success. They're not identical, you know, players. They all provide their own attributes and what they can do and change of pace. But you know, to have Xander come on the way he's came on has been big for us. And, you know, I think the support of the group, the support of the offense, you know, the unselfishness of, you know, who's not getting touches, who is getting touches, those type things, that's, you know, kind of your concern, because you want to make sure you manage that. And you can't do it every week. But, you know, it comes down to the players being willing and understanding, you know, this is what it's going to take to win, and supportive of each other.
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4: They're not your grandfather's potash mines. What you see on the surface is only part of the story, and things have changed. Some employees have worked there for 27 years or more and have witnessed these changes firsthand. The most obvious change is how automation continues to reshape how work gets done. They can turn on a mining or boring machine like their Panther Miner, and the operator can be 4,000 feet away from the mine face. They're able to advance further and more efficiently with the same number of people. And other innovations continue at the mine face. The belt cart, now a remote control system used to install and maintain conveyor belts, has improved both efficiency and safety. And innovation extends beyond equipment. Teams are also using pilot and simulation environments to test new processes, refine systems, and model how changes will perform before they're implemented at full scale. This brings new process, new ideas into operations more safely and efficiently. I'm Eric Anderson from CIMSA.
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5: We're going to talk about flag football right now because over the weekend, it was a great weekend for the Canadian flag football program. Both the men and the women qualify for the Olympics, and we're going to chat with the gold medalist, the quarterback of the women's team, beating the United States in the final. It was a dramatic end to that game with the final play. U.S. trying to tie it, incomplete pass. Canada celebrates a gold medal. Of course, the win previous put them into the Olympics. Sarah Parker's the quarterback of the flag football team for the women, and joins us here on the Green Zone. First off, congratulations on gold and the Olympic berth, Sarah.
16: Thank you so much. Really appreciate it.
5: What was that like? Well, first off, what's it like? I'm going to take you to the Mexico game first, to win that one against the world's number one ranked team and know you have qualified for the Olympics.
16: I mean, it was incredible playing flag football. I mean, the girls are built for chaos. We're built for high pressure moments and intensity. And I think that we showed up to that game knowing how big the stakes were. And we just showed up. We showcased the best flag that that we've ever seen. And I mean, I'm so proud of us. It was a magical moment. So happy to celebrate that with them. It was incredible.
5: The offense showed up, but your defense in that game was unreal.
16: Yeah, they were amazing. It was easy playing offense, knowing that our defense was so locked in. They were so unified. It was incredible.
5: So I was wondering, because when I watched that game and saw you guys win and the celebration and you get that picture taken with the ticket to L.A., how did you? What was it like to recalibrate, so to speak, for the gold medal game? With the emotion of qualifying for the Olympics, but then having such a big moment coming up right after that.
16: We were lucky enough that the final of the next day was actually pretty a little bit later in the afternoon. We had quite a bit of time to celebrate together before having to refocus the next day. We had meetings to try and we actually had like a little breathing session as a team the night before to make sure that we can put that game aside and just focus on the next one. But actually, we watched the men's bronze medal game in the cafeteria all together, and we witnessed them getting that game-winning interception and qualifying their team for the Olympics also. And I think that moment where we got to celebrate it and, like, scream all together in the cafeteria and just so much pride, it gave us, like, even more energy to go get that gold medal the next day.
5: Sarah Parker's the quarterback of the women's flag football team, gold medal and a qualifying spot in the 2028 Olympics. So let's go to that gold medal game. That was intense. First play of the game, the Americans go deep down the field for a touchdown. A little shock to the system, Sarah, to try to, okay, again, recalibrate, refocus on trying to get back in after that big play to start.
16: We know that to have a winning mentality, we have to focus one play at a time, one drive at a time, one game at a time. And with this crew, you can never bet against us. The game is never over until it's over. And we just prove that we're just a resilient crew. Even if the pressure was high, we had so much fun all together. And I think it really showed when you look at all the clips of us celebrating and making big plays. I think that's really what made the difference in that game, where we were just a crazy unit and we just had so much fun, and then we got the results that we deserved.
5: Is there nerves in the final 2 minutes when it's like that was tight? I was nervous watching. What's it like being in that moment, needing to score and then needing to stop?
16: It's just trusting your teammates, trusting the game plan, trusting the coaches and the play call. The day before, we almost shut out Mexico in that semifinal, and the game ended with our defense on the field. And I think that statistically, we had the strongest defense in the world in that tournament. So we just had all the confidence in the world that our defense is going to make that stop and that we were going to win that game. Before that last play, my offensive coordinator was actually next to me, and he said, "Congratulations, girls, we're world champions." Before that play even started, I'm getting chills just thinking about it. We were just so confident in the girls that were on the field. Everyone's just so talented. We just trust each other so much, and we just knew we were going to come out of that game with the gold.
5: So when that ball hits the turf, I was watching, pure elation. Like, that must have been something to win a gold medal. And not win a gold medal, but also take down Mexico and the United States, who have been dominating women's flag for quite some time.
16: Just an incredible feeling. We often got the question of, what does it take for Canada to close the gap between you and, like, the American and the Mexican team? And we've been constantly trying to prove that we deserve to be at the top and that we're a force to be reckoned with. And I think that was just the biggest statement ever. We did it, and not only did we do it, but we had so much fun doing it, and it was just amazing.
5: And Sarah, I want to tell the audience here in Saskatchewan who may not know your story a bit about it, because your journey to this moment has been about creating your own space within flag football. Like, you've been creating teams, and hey, let's form a team, and CJAP, let's get a team, Concordia. What has that been like, this journey of almost having to create your teams and your leagues just to participate in this sport that now, like, I don't know if you know, but here in Saskatchewan, there are so many young women playing flag football, and I know it's happening around the country now. What was that like, the early beginnings, when you picked up a football, started throwing, and then had to create your own space to continue that journey to now going to the Olympics?
16: Yeah, looking back, I always think to myself, I have no clue how I managed to do all of that on top of being a student athlete playing. But it was so easy, just because the community behind the sport is so passionate, so motivating. Just everyone's so motivated to get better, to grow the sport. We're all working together towards the same goal, which was growing flag football. I loved playing the sport. I just wanted to keep playing and give other girls opportunities to play also. So yeah, started CJEP, no program there, put a group of girls together, managed to get a program created there. It's still running and very successful today, so I'm super proud of that. University, same thing. Played 4 years at Concordia with Flag being a pilot project. My fifth year and final season was an official varsity sport, so I got to represent the Stingers of Concordia. And now U Sports announcing that it's going to be a pilot project in 2027 with more opportunities for girls to get scholarships. And it's just, it's amazing. My journey doesn't look like others, but I'm just so proud of the path that the girls get to have now and get to practice flag, dream about being Olympians, and also like get scholarships to go to school and just, yeah, enjoy every bit of flag and every single process.
5: And it's interesting, Sarah, like this journey, like the popularity and the growth of it, which, you know, in Quebec, you helped create, comes with like even more competition. Like there's only 24 women on the national team. Then there's only 12 that make this team. There's only going to be 10 for the team in LA Olympics. Like, how competitive is it? I know in your journey, you got, you know, humbled in, I think it was 2024 a little bit, but you worked and you got back that starting spot. So how intense is it to stay on this team, to be in these moments? Because these are very small rosters.
16: Mm-hmm. It is really intense, but it's a privilege. You get to be a part of that group of 24 athletes for an entire year, and it's worth every single moment. It's worth every single opportunity to get better. And then, yes, the roster is very small, but you need to be surrounded by the best athletes to become better and to push yourself. And every single player is different. You get to learn so many different things from all of them. And I think that just having more flag football in Canada and having programs develop amazing athletes is only good for the country. And at the end of the day, we want Canada to get a medal at the Olympics, and that's how you do it.
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1: From the National Newsroom of the Canadian Press, I'm David Augustine. Canada is preparing to hit the U.S. with dollar-for-dollar tariffs in response to new 50% duties on $28 billion worth of Canadian products that took effect just after midnight on Saturday. Prime Minister Mark Carney says the U.S. negotiating team raised issues on cultural sectors that became a sudden sticking point for why talks fell apart at the 11th hour.
2: Continual efforts, always resisted, as I said in my remarks, and always will be resisted. Efforts to restrict our protections of our language, our culture, and in effect, our sovereignty.
1: Canada's counter-tariffs are set to go into effect on September 8th. Connected vehicles are becoming computers on wheels, and a new Quebec report warns they are collecting far more personal information than many drivers realize. The province's Commission on Ethics in Science and Technology identifies 12 major privacy risks. Some include location tracking, cyber attacks, and insurance programs that can penalize drivers based on where and when they travel. The report calls for a stronger government oversight and better data protections, while acknowledging connected vehicles can also provide safety benefits. South Africa's envoy to Canada says Ottawa risks falling behind its peers in building commerce in Africa.
3: High Commissioner Riaz Sheikh says Ottawa still sees African countries as mostly recipients of aid and security assistance, despite a Canadian strategy that calls for seeing the continent as nations with dynamic markets set for high growth. Sheikh's working to get Canada to sign a strategic partnership agreement with South Africa for key industries. He says that could lead to both countries having a regional springboard. Sheikh says South Africa is impressed with Alberta and Saskatchewan creating strategies to develop industries, and his country is also studying how Nova Scotia has digitized health and drug records. Jason Wide, The Canadian Press.
1: In the U.S., the FDA giving the green light to 11 new nicotine products, giving authorization for them to be marketed and sold at a higher nicotine concentration.
4: Some people saying, hey, this is Philip Morris trying to find a different type of nicotine customer if people are smoking less cigarettes. But on the other hand, what Philip Morris and some advocates are saying is this might be a safer option for certain adults who are trying to switch away from traditional combustible cigarettes. But then again, on the flip side, what we worry about are the youth with that developing brain, kids who have never smoked a cigarette before and now finding Zyn pouches, which are easier and more concealable to use.
1: That was ABC News medical contributor and pediatrician Dr. Alok Patel. And Iran's new top security advisor is threatening retaliation against neighboring countries that join U.S. efforts to pressure Tehran economically. Mohsen Rezaei says Iran could target alternative oil shipping routes if neighboring countries take part in what he calls an economic war. In the meantime, Egypt is trying to revive U.S.-Iran negotiations, while Iran says some ships carrying Iraqi oil have been allowed to pass through the Strait of Hormuz. This is the Canadian Press. In sports, Chad Kelly threw three touchdown passes and ran for another to lead the Toronto Argonauts past the visiting Hamilton Tiger Cats 39-20 on a rainy Saturday night. Now, the Argos tied the season series at 1-1 heading into their annual Labor Day clash on September 7th at Hamilton Stadium. The Toronto Blue Jays, who have won 8 of their last 12, can win a 3-game series against the Yankees in New York on Sunday. After dropping Friday's opener 3-1, the Jays bounced right back with a 4-3 win on Saturday, out-hitting the hosts 15-4. Louis Varland earned his 29th save of the season, started Dylan Cease through 6 2/3 innings of two-hit ball, and Nathan Lucas hit the game-winning homer in the 8th inning. And Brian White scored twice in the first half to lead the Vancouver Whitecaps to a 5-0 Major League Soccer win over visiting FC Dallas Saturday. Now, just 11 minutes after fans booed the American National Anthem, Emmanuel Sabi gave the Whitecaps a 1-0 lead. From the Canadian Press, I'm David Augustine.
5: I'm Roman Hader with your 980 CJME News Update. Premier Scott Moe says the new 50% U.S. tariffs on Canadian goods is a clear violation of CUSMA. In a statement issued Saturday, he says it's a clear indication that the current U.S. administration can't be trusted to live up to its own trade deals. NDP leader Carla Beck says that Scott Moe has refused to fight back against the U.S. president and has been the first and fastest to cave to his demands. In response to new U.S. tariffs, Beck says the province should immediately remove American alcohol from Saskatchewan shelves, calling the move by Premier Scott Moe to reshelve it last year a mistake and an act of cowardice. The riders will look to get

0: back into the win column this weekend. In order to do so, they'll need to head to BC and beat a Lions team that has now won 3 in a row. Kickoff for that game is set for Sunday afternoon at 5. CJME weather, Sunday partly cloudy and a high of 27, Monday partly cloudy and a high of 25. That's your 980 CJME News Update. I'm Roman Hader.
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3: Riders with another day off until tomorrow's practice. Britton Gray is joining us here on the Green Zone. Britton, did you ever consider a career in education?
4: Maybe to be a gym teacher.
3: Okay.
4: That was probably, play some dodgeball, tell the kids go run around a track.
3: Yeah, no. Never.
4: Do that.
3: Never. Not once did I consider that. I knew I was what business I wanted to be in and by grade 9 or 10. And once I realized I wasn't a good enough athlete to do anything other than broadcast, I went, well, I think I want to be like what Ron McLean does and stuff like that. So, Britton, anyways, that aside, that we realize we're not cut out to be teachers, let's play some on the radio. Mid-season report card for the Saskatchewan Roughriders, 6-3 after the midway point of the season. Britton, how are they doing?
4: I mean, overall, I think it's got to be a B plus, nearing that A minus territory. This is still considered one of the best teams in the CFL. They're still near the top of the West Division standings. Yes, there's been a couple moments where you kind of are a little worried, but I mean, every team goes through that throughout a long CFL season. This team is dealing with some injuries right now. We take that into account, but this is still very much a Grey Cup contender, in my opinion.
3: So, we're asking the audience, what's your overall grade? But let's go through it. Let's start with special teams first. Okay, let's get that out of the way. Special teams hasn't been improving. Didn't start as good. Would that be a C plus-ish for the Rough Riders special teams group?
4: I'm going with a C minus, closer to a D. Now the coverage teams have been very good. We can't ignore that, but we know Alex Hale has struggled this season. Yes, he's turned it around recently. Let's see if he can keep it going. That you could see some great improvement in terms of special teams grade, but Oscar Chapman, he's been all right, but it feels like you want a little bit more. He doesn't have mind-blowing numbers, though they've had him do some shorter punts because they haven't trusted Alex Hale. I guess that's the game plan. Corey Mace would never say that they don't trust him, but you can see a lot of improvement still for the special teams, and maybe we are starting to see it now that Alex Hale's not only hit some 40-yarders, but a 50-yarder as well.
3: Yeah, the special teams, the kicking side of it, they're ranked probably in the D range. The return coverage part of it, they're probably in the A range. That's why I went with C plus for the special teams group. Okay, let's go to the defensive side of the ball for the Rough Riders. Where would you put that group?
4: I'm hovering around a B on that group. They're still one of the best units in the CFL, but you just want to see a little bit more. There's been times where quarterbacks have just been able to find guys. There's been some coverage lapses. Now, yes, that is due to injuries, but injuries, every team deals with it. And you want to see some more turnovers from this team. Corey Mace defense, and Josh Bell as a part of that, have been very good at turning the ball over. That just has not been the case through this half of the season here. And if this team could turn around and start getting back to getting that ball, this could be one of the best defenses, but they're just not quite doing that.
3: Yeah, the defense, I'm going up into the A range here with the defense. They're number one on second down conversions, which means second downs, they're not allowing a lot. You know, first in points allowed, second in rush, third overall with net yards, quarterback sacks, they're third in the league. the turnover is what drops it. This is almost an A-plus defense, except for the turnover ratio of creating turnovers right now, in my opinion. That's the one thing that's holding this team back, is actually getting their hands on the football. So I'm maybe more in the A-minus range. As we'll roll over to the offensive side of the football for the Rough Riders midseason report card, Britton, what do you think?
4: I mean, I'm in an A-minus range for this offense right now. There's a ton of injuries, and we'll have to see how they can kind of navigate through that. But when they've been on, they've been considered – well, they haven't been considered. They are one of the best offenses in the league when Trevor Harris is able to go out there and be surgical. The last couple of games, they're dealing with injuries, and one was against the Iowa Red Blacks. But just that Hamilton game, I just have some concerns about where this team can go when they do face some of the better defenses in the league, especially on the road, until they start getting guys back. I'm at an A-minus right now, but it definitely could be an A-plus once they get some of these receivers and A.J. Ouellette back.
3: All right, so with the Riders offense, it's interesting. I'm trying to avoid recency bias on what happened in Hamilton. Like, the freshest grade you have for this offense is like D. But before that, points four, top three. Yards offense has sagged a little bit. They're in the middle of the pack there. Run game two, that's where I'm like, okay, passing touchdowns is pretty good. They're pretty efficient. They don't allow a lot of sacks. But I have them ranked below the defense. I have like a B for the Riders' offense right now, and really it's the run game. I want to see more on the ground, and I know there's injuries with A.J. Ouellette, and that impacts things, so that's where I'm at. Now, here's a grade that I don't know of. What about coaching? Because I know what I'm giving this coaching staff. What about you?
4: This coaching staff, I'm still in an A to A plus range. They're dealing with some injuries. They're dealing with a little bit of changes. They're missing some very key parts, but they've managed to keep everyone together. They're still going at a very high pace. Yes, there was against Hamilton, but that's a very good defense. You knew they were due for one. This coaching staff to me is still A plus when you look at what they've been able to do this season.
3: That's where I'm at too. With the injuries and guys filling holes, they are a well-prepared football team every single week, no matter who's in the lineup. I know that fourth quarter doesn't look good against Hamilton, but above that, outside of that fourth quarter, that was one bad 15 minutes of ball. They were rolling against the Hamilton Tiger Cats for the most part, and looked like they had guys prepared. So, yeah, A-plus for the coaching staff of the Saskatchewan Rough Riders. So, Britton's a little lower than me on the grade, but we're pretty close, B-plus, A-minus range. But Britton, real quick before we let you go, Von Miller is a Dallas Cowboy. What do you think?
4: I can't wait to watch the Cowboys win a Super Bowl this year, Jamie. I'm starting to feel it. We're at that point of the year where the Jerry Jones marketing campaign is going, and I'm buying in this year.
3: You're not. You're just.
4: I cannot wait. That offense, that defense, now a little bit of veteran leadership. I can't wait to see what this team can do this year.
3: You are lying. You're just saying that because you want to grind my gears. You don't actually think this team is doing any damage in the NFC.
4: I do. I'm messaging my buddies. It's like, here we go again. I'm buying in again this season. Can't wait to be hurt by week 8 or 9. But I think this is a really good team.
3: So you do admit that you're probably going to be hurt again by the Dallas Cowboys.
4: I mean, you just have to admit that at some point after everything I've gone through as a Dallas Cowboys fan. You know the hurt is eventually going to be there, but let's have some hope at least this season.
3: All right, Britton, we'll see you tomorrow at practice.
4: See you there.
3: That is Britton Gray, Green Zone Rider Reporter. Yes, the Riders back at it tomorrow. Britton will have an update. I'll be keeping an eye on Keyshawn Johnson. Looked like he was getting back into the lineup against Hamilton after tweaking something in that game with the receiving core already a little bit banged up. Okay, there's Britton. B-plus for the Rough Riders. What's your grade? Producer Scott's opening up the fan line, 1-877-332-8255. Yes, for the next 45 minutes, we let you play the role of teacher. You can grade the Riders at the midway point of the season at 6-3 after 9 games. What do you think they deserve on 980 CJME and 650 CKOM?
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3: NFL preview series continues, and there's a ton of Packer fans on the prairies. I know. There's cheeseheads everywhere when it comes to Saskatchewan fandom of the Green Bay Packers. So how are they going to do this season? Mike Spofford is joining us from Packers.com here in the Green Zone for a preview. Mike, thanks for your time.
14: Yeah, you bet. Thanks for having me.
3: Have you ever seen the movie Held Up?
14: I have not.
3: Okay. Not a lot of people have, apparently. I don't think it was Jamie Foxx's finest work. So when it comes to the Green Bay Packers this season, Like with Matt LaFleur, there's only one year where they missed the playoffs. That was Aaron Rodgers last year. This is year three or year four, I guess, with Jordan Love leading the way. They've made the playoffs every year, but, you know, haven't had a home playoff game, haven't gotten to a championship game, two wild card losses the last couple of years. Where are the Packers this season? In a tough division again, year four of Jordan Love, and the expectations that they can be a few wins better this season.
14: Yeah, I mean, I think you said it. I think they're in a really tough division, and trying to get over that hump, so to speak, with Jordan Love, where you need to win the division, you need to win the NFC North to get yourself in a better playoff position than they've been in the last 3 years. And if you win the division, you get at least one home playoff game, possibly more than that, depending on the seed and how everything else falls. That's what's going to put the Packers in, you know, the position to make a legitimate playoff run. And, you know, winning this division will be no picnic with, you know, the Bears coming off of their best season in 7 years, and the Lions, you know, had a down season last year, missing the playoffs, but just a couple of years ago, that was a 15-2 team that, you know, was the top seed in the NFC. So, it's not easy in the NFC North by any means, but the Packers feel like they're right there. And if it hadn't been for, a handful of injuries to some really key players down the stretch last season, the Packers felt they were in that spot to win the division and be in a better position for the playoffs, and that didn't happen. So you cross your fingers a little bit on the health front that you're not going to lose, you know, three or four of your top, you know, 10 or 12 players on the entire squad, which is what happened a year ago when, you know, the Packers were 9-3-1 and sitting in first place in the NFC North before things went the wrong direction. So they want to get back to that, but they have some key guys they need to get healthy and stay healthy.
3: Yeah, so where are we? Some of their biggest, the biggest name is Micah Parsons. The other name is tight end Tucker Kraft. He also needed knee surgery that ended his year last year. So where are the stars of the Packers who were felled by significant knee injuries in their preparation for 2026?
14: Yeah, well, those two guys you mentioned are on very different timelines. Tucker Kraft is back in practice at training camp. And, in fact, just yesterday, he was back in, the 11-on-11, doing the team drills and, you know, looked as good as ever, you know, really, quite frankly, looked like he had never left. You wouldn't know that he hadn't taken any 11-on-11 football snaps for 9.5 months the way yesterday's practice went. So, everything is pointing toward Tucker Kraft being, you know, good to go for week one at the start of the regular season. Micah Parsons is going to be out for a while yet. His injury happened, you know, about 6 weeks later than Kraft's, and his knee surgery was a little more complicated because it involved a meniscus repair as well as the ACL repair. So Parsons has said that week six against his former team, the Dallas Cowboys, would be the most optimistic timeline for his return. So with Parsons, you're looking at mid to late October before he's back and ready to go. And then a couple other key guys that they lost to season-ending injuries last year, Devontae Wyatt, he had gone down, defensive lineman who went down on Thanksgiving last year and missed the rest of the season. He is back in training camp, working his way, you know, slowly up to a full complement of snaps. And Zach Tom, the starting right tackle and really the anchor, the best player on the Packers offensive line, is also back in camp now from his patellar tendon injury, which required surgery in the off season, and he's working his way back to kind of full duty, just like Wyatt is.
3: Mike Spofford joining us, Packers.com, longtime reporter in Wisconsin as well. I always relate Rider Nation here in Saskatchewan to Green Bay Packers and the two franchises. Blue collar towns, community oriented, community owned to a certain degree, right? The Riders sold ownership shares, the Packers sold, like, the very similar communities. But that means the fan base is really invested, in the team. And, well, I host a show every day, and a lot of Rider fans call, and they're quite angry when the Riders lose. And you know a lot of people around Wisconsin. How's the fan base feeling? Like, I've always liked Matt LaFleur. He's always come across as a very level-headed guy, so I don't know how hot his seat would be. But Jordan Love as well. People get on the quarterbacks more than anything else. Where is kind of where the fan base sits with those two right now in Green Bay?
14: Yeah, I mean, I'd say the best way to put it with regard to the fan base is there's an equal mix of excitement as well as anxiousness. I mean, I think Packers fans realize how good this team can be. And, you know, as I just outlined with everything that went wrong down the stretch last year with the injuries, you know, you hope these guys can stay healthy. I think they like their team. Jordan Love is an ascending star in this league at quarterback. But there's also just, there's this constant anxiety because of things that have gone wrong where this team routinely, or at least I shouldn't say routinely, the last 2 years, this team has definitely fallen short of expectations with getting the seventh seed in the playoffs and losing in the first round. Jordan Love's first year as the starting quarterback, when the Packers got in with a seventh seed after a rough start to the season, they got hot at the end. Jordan Love really was playing well. The whole team was playing well. You get into the playoffs, you pull, you know, the upset in the first round, you knock off the two seed Dallas on the road in convincing fashion. You go out to San Francisco to face the one seed, and you take them right to the wire, and you very well might have beaten them if your rookie kicker hadn't missed a field goal in the second half. So you come off of that 2023 season, everything is pointing up, and hey, this is a team that made the second round of the playoffs, and our quarterback is just getting started. Well, they haven't gotten back to that point yet, let alone gotten past it and gotten to a conference championship or gotten to the Super Bowl. And you know, a couple of years ago, everybody thought that probably was going to happen by now, and it hasn't. So, but yet the realists, I think, you know, can see that this team is pretty talented. They're going to be in the mix again. They're going to be a contender, and everybody's just sort of anxiously waiting for the moment or the season, the time when it all falls into place and, you know, things go right down the stretch to, you know, for this team to make a run.
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0: I'm Roman Hader with your 980 CJME news update. Premier Scott Moe says the new 50% U.S. tariffs on Canadian goods is a clear violation of CUSMA. In a statement issued Saturday, he says it's a clear indication that the current U.S. administration can't be trusted to live up to its own trade deals. NDP leader Carla Beck says that Scott Moe has refused to fight back against the U.S. president and has been the first and fastest to cave to his demands. In response to new U.S. tariffs, Beck says the province should immediately remove American alcohol from Saskatchewan shelves, calling the move by Premier Scott Moe to reshelve it last year a mistake and an act of cowardice. The Riders will look to get back into the win column this weekend. In order to do so, they'll need to head to BC and beat a Lions team that has now won 3 in a row. Kickoff for that game is set for Sunday afternoon at 5. CJME weather, Sunday partly cloudy and a high of 27. Monday partly cloudy and a high of 25. That's your 980 CJME news update. I'm Roman Hader.
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3: I was just having fun today. We were having fun today. Green Zone producers Scott Vickers, Britton Gray, and myself. Producer Scott. Loves his wrestling. Even does a podcast on the side. You know, his side hustle is a podcast on wrestling. And he brought up the Mount Rushmore of wrestlers. Now, like, Vince McMahon's out. No bookers or anything like that. So, just wrestlers. Mount Rushmore. Now, before we get to you, Scott, we do have a guest analyst to break down the Mount Rushmore for wrestlers of all time. And no, it's not Stone Cold Steve Austin. It's not Stone Cold Steve Austin. It's Stone Cold Tommy Stevens.
25: Okay, Mount Rushmore, our guest analyst is Tommy Stevens.
26: What is it? Well, unfortunately, like, obviously somebody's going to get left off here. So, Hulk Hogan, for what he did for the industry in the very beginning. More my era. I mean, of course, you got to have Stone Cold Steve Austin. Growing up, The Rock was actually my favorite. So, you know, later on, grew to love Stone Cold and and you do it for as long as The Undertaker did, he's got to be in there too. So I'm going to go with those four.
25: There you go. See, Scott, The Undertaker had to be on the list. My producer left Undertaker off. I couldn't believe it.
26: Who else did he have on there?
25: Well, he had, who's the guy from like the 50s?
26: Yeah, see,
25: he had
26: Hogan. My time. Yeah,
25: then he had Andre the Giant.
26: Andre the Giant's
25: and,
26: another good one.
25: And Stone Cold Steve Austin.
26: That's a good four. It's a good four. It's hard. It's hard when you narrow it just to four, right? So I felt like I felt good about my list, but of course somebody's going to get left off. I mean, Ric Flair's off the list, and that's tough. That's tough.
25: Yeah, Britain wanted to put John Cena.
26: I was going to say, I mean, Cena for the new era of wrestlers, and Roman Reigns is like has the longest title defense ever, I think. So, I mean, there's a lot of guys that you could make an argument for putting on there. I mean, John Michaels for, you know, as good as everybody says that he was. Yeah.
25: He was on by. I had Bret the Hitman Hart.
26: Bret Hart, yeah, that's another good one, too. It's hard. It's hard to narrow it to four, but those are my four.
3: There you go. The four of Tommy Stevens for the Mount Rushmore wrestler. Austin, Hogan, Undertaker, and The Rock. Producer Scott. What? Yeah. What, meh on Tommy Stevens? You're going to give him a meh
1: it's
3: on
1: a
3: that
1: list?
3: List?
1: He lost me at The Rock. He lost me at The Rock. So, it's a fine list.
3: Look, okay, yes.
1: So, you heard a couple of my picks. Me and my pals on the In My House Pro Wrestling Podcast with Mike and Tom doing our Mount Rushmore. And, like you said, no bookers, no nothing. But I'm looking at the Pro Wrestling Mount Rushmore, so here's my list. You already know that I've got Hulk Hogan on there.
3: Yes.
1: Biggest star of the Golden Era. You already know we got Stone Cold Steve Austin on there. Biggest star of the Attitude Era. I'm putting the eighth wonder of the world, Andre the Giant, on there. One of the biggest wrestling attraction around the world. And wrestling.
3: Is that The Rock?
1: No. Dwayne's, he's probably in the teens.
3: Oh,
1: the teens.
3: Come on. What's the hate with The Rock?
1: A little overrated. Fun guy to listen to on the mic. His matches, whatever.
3: So, but, Hogan, Andre the Giant, and Austin. And who's the guy from the 50s you picked? In the 60s?
1: The greatest world champions of all time, Bruno Sammartino. He held the championship for over 11 years.
3: Yeah, because nobody else was wrestling.
1: That's not true at all. That's not true at all. Superstar Billy Graham, you kidding me? There's so many guys out there. He main evented Madison Square Garden like 180 times. I think he only lost once. Sold it out. So when you're building the foundation of pro wrestling, which is kind of what a Mount Rushmore is, you've got to have a guy like Bruno Sammartino on there. You've got to have a worldwide attraction like the eighth wonder of the world, Andre the Giant. You have to have Hulk Hogan. He is the
3: number one.
1: How do you
3: leave off The Undertaker, who was like undefeated at WrestleMania forever?
1: You heard Stone Cold Tommy Stevens say it's tough because guys have to be left off. But who am I taking?
3: The Undertaker.
1: I'm not taking off Hulk Hogan to put The Undertaker.
3: Sammartino?
1: I'm not taking off Bruno. Bruno, the longest reigning champion of all time.
3: All right, here's my list. Stone Cold Steve Austin. All four of us had Stone Cold Steve Austin. Britton, myself, Tommy Stevens, and you. Undertaker, me and Tommy Stevens agreed on that. Shawn Michaels. Me and Britton agreed on that one, and the only one I had that nobody else had, although people are already texting in, it's Bret the Hitman Hart. You have to have a representative of the Hart family when it comes to the wrestling Mount Rushmore. And there was nobody bigger from the Hart Foundation than Bret the Hitman Hart.
1: Yeah, if we were building a Canadian Mount Rushmore.
3: This isn't,
1: absolutely.
3: No, the Hart Foundation, the Hart family, the impact of wrestling outside of Canada was an impact.
1: But wrestling has more than one royal family.
3: They're one of them.
1: They're
3: one of them. They have to be represented, and it has to be represented by Bret the Hitman Hart. Now, hit the button and let people call. 1-877-332-8255. What do you think? Who should be on the wrestling Mount Rushmore? You heard Tommy Stevens from the Saskatchewan Rough Riders. He's going The Rock, Undertaker, Hogan, and Austin. I also asked AJ Ouellette on the way off the field, and I said Tommy had The Rock on his list. And AJ let me know that the only way he'd put Rock on a Mount Rushmore is if he put him in a movie. So there you go, Dwayne Johnson. AJ Ouellette would love to be in one of your movies. 1-877-332-8255. Who do we miss? Who has the best list? Okay, here we go. Shelley Mankind Mick Foley. That has been texted in a few times. Mick Foley's getting some love because, my goodness, would he take a bump. Oh, Lord, the things he'd do. James says, Bret the Hitman Hart, Hulk Hogan, Andre the Giant, and another Ric Flair is another one. And Tommy Stevens said, you're leaving Ric Flair off the list. Frank said, what about Junkyard Dog? Interesting note, AJ Ouellette wearing a Junkyard Dog shirt today at rider practice. Yeah, JYD, that's the shirt he was wearing at the rider practice today. So, you know, there's some wrestling fans in that rider locker room. Evan says Undertaker would be his number one, then Stone Cold. Okay, now you're losing me, Evan, on the next ones. Kane and The Big Show. Oh, Triple H and those guys got to be above them. 1-877-332-8255. What do you got? Wayne in Saskatoon.
2: I'm just really happy you boys didn't forget Bret the Hitman Hart.
3: I would never forget Bret the Hitman Hart.
2: The Hart Foundation started Stampede Wrestling.
3: Exactly.
2: You weren't even born yet, but I was a little kid. I was imitating that stuff everywhere at my friends. Anyway, how about John Cena?
3: Well, Britain has John Cena on his list.
2: I think John Cena was pretty good.
3: As a wrestler? Was he good? The showman of John Cena, the stardom of John Cena. Of course, all our kids know who John Cena is for the current generation. But yeah, he's on Britain's list for the Mount Rushmore. He's making Wayne's list, and Wayne's with me. Stu Hart, the Stampede Wrestling. You have to have a member of the Hart family, and he's the biggest star. Bret the Hitman Hart. Producer Scott, let's be honest. How many sharpshooters did you put on your brothers? Yeah, thousands. Exactly. Exactly. For a reason. He's one of the greatest of all time, is Bret the Hitman Hart. 1-877-332-8255. Wrestling Wednesday here on the Green Zone. Maybe it's a new thing, maybe not. Who would be on your Mount Rushmore?
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3: From TSN, our CFL and NFL insider is Dave Naylor on the Green Zone. Dave, question number one. Will the Ottawa Redblacks win a game in 2026?
12: I still think they will, just because they've been close in many games earlier. What would give me pause on that answer to some degree is that things seem to be getting worse. I can't say that for the first, there were several weeks where I thought, you know, they were looking better. Or there were things they were doing better. I can't say that about the last couple of weeks, including last night. And they're such a weird team. And you saw this in the SAS game as well, where, like, things are going not badly for them. You know, they're hanging in there. And, you know, I had the advantage the other last night. I knew the final score of the game because I was out last night. So when I sat down to watch it at about 10 o'clock my time, it's always weird when you know the final score. And I'm watching this game going, okay, they're up 7-0. They're controlling the time of possession. They were one throw away from going up 14-0. When does this change? And then, you know, that Noah Gettman, their punter, on the hold that gets intercepted, I guess, or I don't know what you call that, when the hold gets taken away. But he has the two worst plays for the worst team in the CFL this year, because, of course, he had the missed tackle on the Saskatchewan punt return back earlier, and then he has the one where it gets taken away last night for a touchdown, and it was like you just saw it spin out of control like that. And it was very similar in the SAS game. I mean, they had a pick six in their hands, let it go, SAS gets a drive right before halftime, and you just feel kind of like, you know, it's going to wilt. And when it starts coming undone for the Ottawa Redblacks, it starts coming undone fast. And in the case of Jake Mayer, who I've been, you know, pretty strong defender of so far this season, last night was not a good night for him. And I'm not surprised that Ryan Dinwiddie is now going to consider some options at 0-10.
3: I don't want to tell anybody at TSN how or what they should say, but can you all stop the Jake Mayer love? He's not a winning quarterback. Nothing there that goes, oh man, he looks like an inspirational guy who's fired up to lead. He just is meh, Dave. I've always, like, he's meh. There's no big time throws and stuff like that from Jake Mayer. Plays it safe, plays it cautious, throws bad mechanics. I don't move on. Put the third stringer in there. Please do something.
12: I get you. I don't think we're so much. I'm not trying to make Jake Mayer into something that he's not. I'm just saying for what he is, for the tools that he has and the limitations that he has, which is, I don't think he's been the Ottawa Red Blacks' biggest problem. And I think it's really easy in football to just say, you know, change the quarterback or it's the quarterback's fault. I think a lot of circumstances, you know, he's working under very difficult circumstances and trailing in games and having to force throws and those kinds of things. But look, Jake Mayer is not going to be the long-term answer of the Ottawa Red Blacks. I think they probably know that at this stage. McLeod Bethel Thompson certainly isn't the long-term answer for the Ottawa Red Blacks. So when do they turn to Bryson Barnes? I mean, I feel like after last night, we may have got kind of a little closer to that point because they're playing for next season already, I would suggest. And, you know, it's funny because they're looking for a new president. And the president, the fact that the president that they are seeking is somebody with a football background, kind of some interesting. The question would be, well, you already have a senior executive in a football background. That's Sean Burke. I guess 5 years and one playoff appearance may be too much for him to overcome, but they came out and absolutely endorsed Ryan Dinwiddie, that he will be the cornerstone around which they build. And I understand that. If this thing gets worse, I'm sure there are people in Ottawa that are going to want to have a Ryan Dinwiddie conversation as well. But, you know, given, I think, I'll say this about coaches, okay, in football, I think the only time you should be firing a coach after one season is if it's a guy who's never been a head coach before and you hired him and put him in that position and he's just not a head coach. He's just not head coach material. He just doesn't have the skills to do it. In those circumstances, I think you could see that. But when it's a guy who's been proven that he can be a head coach, and in Ryan Dinwiddie's case has won a couple of Grey Cups, I would never one and done a guy who I know can be a head coach. I would give him time with the roster. I would give him at minimum a second season. So I think Ryan Dinwiddie is, yeah, undoubtedly going to be back in Ottawa next year.
3: Yeah, I think Ryan is safe for sure. Let's switch over to the game on Sunday, the BC Lions and the Saskatchewan Rough Riders. One of the more curious games of the week, Dave, with where the Riders were last week losing to Hamilton, but then you have the BC Lions who can drag the Riders closer to them for second place in the West Division all of a sudden. I think this is going to tell us a lot of both these teams on Sunday.
12: Yeah, I agree with you. And, you know, this was the opening week matchup, right? Back when BC was the darling and the Grey Cup favorite and the obvious team to sort of take the next step. But a couple of things have happened since their slow start. The defense has played a lot better. Mike Benavides has got that group, functioning at a much higher level than they were the opening few weeks of the season. Their special teams have been better. And their fantastic duo receivers have started to come alive a little bit. Justin McInnes and Keon Hatcher have started to produce. I mean, there was just a long portion of the season. They had one touchdown between them. These guys had 17 last year. So you're seeing the offense wake up. Nathan Rourke's playing well. It'll be interesting to see what happens with BC over the course of the year, because I really do think that night in Winnipeg kind of saved their season, because that would have brought them, I think, to 1-6, which in the West is a deep, deep hole. You need a lot of belief to get out of that. And, you know, Caden Salter went into Winnipeg and won in a place where a lot of teams have had trouble winning. And that kind of preserved their season. The Riders, I mean, huge to get Samuel Emelis back. I mean, I think he's such an important player. How many sort of roles he fills for the Riders at receiver, the different kinds of catches you can throw to him, the yards after catch, all of that. That's a big, big plus getting him. And you just saw, it was funny, watching them last week, I was asking myself kind of what's the difference in these Riders, because obviously Trevor Harris didn't have the day that he had. And it's just, you know, he's throwing to more inexperienced receivers. And they got some good young Canadian receivers on the Riders, but there's a difference between good young receivers and guys who are kind of, you know, at their peak performance level, like you get in Keon Schaefer-Baker and Samuel Emelis.
3: Okay, let's get to the Hamilton Tiger Cats on-again, off-again relationship with Trey Ford, as it is on-again after he comes back and beats the Riders. I hate yo-yo quarterbacks, Dave, but how are you feeling about how things are being managed in Hamilton?
12: Well, part of this is injury-related, right? Harrison Frost goes out of that game. He was limited in practice Tuesday, Wednesday, Thursday with Hamilton. He will be in uniform. He'll be dressed on Saturday. But Trey's going to get the start. I'll tell you, look, we've all been waiting for, I think we're all looking for a degree of consistency for Trey Ford that we feel like is there, but maybe we've just never seen. When you can see the skills and the combination of what he can do throwing the football and running makes him very difficult to defend. But in that second half, that drive that he led, I'm trying to remember what it was, 105 yards, 95 yards, both in the second half of that game. I've been binge watching CFL games because I've been on the road doing NFL. So I've been, the games are a little cloudier in my head. But the second half drive that Trey Ford led, I sat and I watched that and I thought, that's the best drive of Trey Ford's career. Like, that's the guy that people kind of imagine when they see his skill set. And, I think we have to remember, we look at players like, Vernon Adams, who's playing a very high level right now. And Vernon Adams has been in the league, 10 years? And he started at Oregon. Trey Ford started at Waterloo. It's a different kind of development, and it takes time. And I'm still hopeful that guy is going to emerge. But that, in all the time I've been watching Trey Ford, that was the most impressive drive of his career that I've ever seen. And, it turned a game as well. So it wasn't just like that's the other thing. Garbage time, points after beatdown, whatever you want to talk about. That was at an important juncture to the game as well. So, and hey, Trey's getting his fifth start. And, the last time he faced the Toronto Argonauts, we were in Hirala, who missed a field goal, an extra point or a field goal, makeable field goal from extra point range. And the Hamilton Tiger guys got a win.
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0: state without being one. The Post also suggested that Canada had, for too long, charged American farmers massive amounts of tariffs, a statement that he punctuated with, "No more." However, the move was garnering support at home, with the Canadian Steel Producers Association issuing a statement saying Canada and the U.S. have enjoyed more than 30 years of fully integrated trade, and that no deal is better than a bad deal. Rob Westgate, The Canadian Press.
1: The Bank of Canada is keeping a close eye on an alternative credit model that's sparking concern over bad loans in the United States. Private credit is a broad term that refers to business loans from non-bank lenders. Few Canadian businesses have taken these private loans, but concern has spread over the past year as some high-profile U.S. firms funded by private credit went bankrupt. The CD Howe Institute's Peter McKenzie says he's worried Canadian regulators might overcorrect in response to friction south of the border.
2: But the Canadian market's actually quite small, so you could have a sort of an effect like that where we start overregulating the Canadian side because of what's happening on the U.S. side, but then we lose out again on some of that much-needed Canadian business investment.
1: The Bank of Canada flagged private credit as a possible risk in its financial stability report earlier this year, but said right now risks for Canada are manageable. Unifor and General Motors have agreed on a tentative labor contract for more than 4,600 auto workers.
3: Unifor National President Lana Payne says the agreements deliver strong increases in wages and benefits for workers at GM in Ontario. That includes the Oshawa Assembly Plant, the CAMI facility in Ingersoll, as well as operations in St. Catharines and Woodstock. Talks between Unifor and GM Canada began earlier this month after the union reached an agreement with Ford that included 3% annual pay increases and a renewal of a no-closure agreement. The GM labor contracts must still be ratified by Unifor members. The union says ratification meetings are scheduled for August 29th and 30th. Tom Mitchell, The Canadian Press.
1: Canada's big banks are expected to deliver another strong performance when they report third quarter earnings this week, but money managers and analysts are worried that any missteps could mean volatility for their high-flying shares. Brian Madden, Chief Investment Officer at First Avenue Investment Counsel, says the big banks have been navigating a weaker economic landscape exceptionally well so far, which has upped the ante for them to impress Bay Street with their financial results.
4: Biggest risk, at a juncture like this isn't so much what the actual results are, because they're going to be good and they're going to be record-breaking, but it could be has the bar been set too high?
1: Big Canadian banks have seen their stock prices rise between 20 and 35% year to date. This is the Canadian Press. In sports, Japan's Miyu Yamashita padded an early healthy lead at the CPKC Women's Open in Edmonton. The 25-year-old takes a six-shot cushion at 19 under par into today's final round. Defending champion Brooke Henderson of Smiths Falls, Ontario is 7 under and says she needed more out of her third round to challenge Yamashita.
5: I didn't get out of my round what I really should have. I hit 16 greens and gave myself a lot of good looks, so it's disappointing to only shoot 2 under. But in the same breath, I'm really grateful for those 3 birdies on the back 9 to kind of get myself back into it.
1: Canada's Aphrodite Dang turned in the best score of the day. The 16-year-old from Calgary shot a 63 to get to 10 under par. And the BC Lions are aiming to level their CFL record at 500 today when they host the defending Grey Cup champion Saskatchewan Rough Riders in Vancouver for the 4th annual Watermelon Smash game. The 4-5 Lions are 2 points behind the 3rd place Winnipeg Blue Bombers, while the 6-3 Riders trail the West Division leading Edmonton Elks by 4 points. From the Canadian Press, I'm David Augustine.
6: I'm Roman Hader with your 980 CJME News Update. Premier Scott Moe says the new 50% U.S. tariffs on Canadian goods is a clear violation of CUSMA. In a statement issued Saturday, he says it's a clear indication that the current U.S. administration can't be trusted to live up to its own trade deals. NDP leader Carla Beck says that Scott Moe has refused to fight back against the U.S. president and has been the first and fastest to cave to his demands. In response to new U.S. tariffs, Beck says the province should immediately remove American alcohol from Saskatchewan shelves, calling the move by Premier Scott Moe to reshelve it last year a mistake and an act of cowardice. The Riders will look to get back into the win column this weekend. In order to do so, they'll need to head to BC and beat a Lions team that has now won 3 in a row. Kickoff for that game is set for Sunday afternoon at 5. CJME weather, Sunday partly cloudy and a high of 27, Monday partly cloudy and a high of 25. That's your 980 CJME News Update. I'm Roman Hader.
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1: Big issue in the city of Saskatoon is the DEED, the Downtown Entertainment District, Event and Entertainment District. And last we had heard from the city was they had entered into an agreement, at least, with the Muskeg Lake Cree Nation, that they were going to be looking at some sort of a partnership. Now we've got former CEO of SAS Place, SaskTel Center, Credit Union Center, Ken Wood. Ken was there from opening day back in the mid-80s, and he now thinks the city has to take a more sober look at this project. In fact, he would like to see a referendum put to the taxpayers of Saskatoon, the citizens of Saskatoon. He joins us now to talk about that. Hey, Ken, welcome to the show.
2: Hi, Brent. Good to be with you.
1: Yeah. So where are we at? You made the announcement here a short time ago that you thought this should be put to a vote, a public referendum. And to do that, you would need to garner a certain number of citizen signatures on a petition. Where are you at in that process?
2: Well, we took kind of a unique approach. Like under the Cities Act, you can do a petition, as you indicated, to force a referendum. You need eligible voters equaling 10% of the population of the city. So from the time you take the first paper signature, you have 90 days, the clock starts. So we decided to set up a website to pre-register people at voteondeed.ca, and it's progressing along, and we're going to wait a week or two and then sit down as a group and decide, are we moving forward? Do we have enough volunteers?
1: So my understanding is you need those 26,700 signatures to have the ability then to present that to the city clerk and get a referendum put to the citizens of Saskatoon. I was a little disappointed. I was on your site and I signed up just so I could get in there. I was hoping to see you'd have a running tally, but I don't see that. But this is simply a commitment that you're asking people to make right now. This isn't the official petition itself that I'm guessing once you feel you'd be able to hit that near 27,000, that would then trigger you to get going with the official petition?
2: That's right. We would contact everyone that's signed up online and get in touch with them as to how we can get them to sign the paper petition. And we would start canvassing and doing some local park events or wherever we can set up to to get people to come to us.
1: That website again, voteondeed.ca. People want to take a look at it, get some information, and if they're so inclined, make a commitment as well. So how would this play out time-wise then? Let's say, you know, say a month from now, you're able to present this petition with over 27,000 signatures on it to Saskatoon City Hall. Would that automatically mean this thing is definitely going to go to a referendum? And what would the timeline be then?
2: The city clerk, I believe it's 30 days they have to examine the petition. Under the Cities Act, they can do statistical sampling. They don't have to look at every single line. And we would probably shoot for a margin of error and try to get like 30,000 signatures. So once he or she has verified that the petition is valid, they then go to City Council and say, you know, under the Cities Act, we do have to have a referendum. They really have no choice in the matter.
1: What would the timeline? Go ahead.
2: One of the important steps that we haven't completed yet is you have to have a resolution worded that will be at the top of every sheet where people are signing, so they understand exactly what we would be voting on.
1: Do you know what
2: we haven't finalized that just yet?
1: I was going to say, do you know what the wording of that would be, that resolution?
2: No, we don't. But it would be an important aspect of the deed moving forward or not. You know, it may focus in my own mind, but I'm going to take other input. It probably will focus on the arena portion of the deed.
1: Okay, so if you get to that point, then you've made the presentation at City Hall to the city clerk, goes to council. What would their timeline be then if it's a done deal, if all the legalities are covered with this petition, how soon would it be going to a vote? Is that a council decision, or is there a time restriction that they would have to meet?
2: Yes, there is. And sorry, I don't have the exact details on that. If it was in an election year, which it isn't, they can defer it till the election time frame. But with it being kind of midterm here, they have a deadline in which to begin the referendum. Sorry, I don't know the exact time frame there.
1: One step at a time. Ken Wood is my guest, the former CEO, SAS Place, SASTEL Center, Credit Union Center. So let's just talk about the building itself. You are of the belief that there's nothing wrong with that building and that, yes, some renovations could be done, but you think it's a wiser investment to maintain the status quo?
2: That's right. You know, people talk about, well, if we wait, it's just going to get more expensive. Well, it's also very expensive to replace an amenity or infrastructure before its time. Right now, if you look at Credit Union or Health Center, sorry about that, you look at their calendar of events, sporting events. One could argue that it's too big for some of the sporting tenants, family events, all adequately serviced. And then when you get to concerts, 80-90% of those concerts are in the 7,000 to 10,000 range, or even less than 7,000, and we're totally adequate for that. It's just in the top echelon. We have one or two of those events a year, maybe three, where we're maybe have some deficiencies, but we still get those events. The building has been very well maintained. We're under the comprehensive building maintenance reserve of the city of Saskatoon, and also the building has some fairly healthy reserves of its own: stabilization reserve, equipment reserve, and an enhancement reserve. So we can keep that building going and service the city very well. It's probably the third best non-NHL building in Canada. There's cities larger than Saskatoon that would love to have our building.
1: True, but I also understand the view that, well, yes, it's a great building, served us well over all these years, but it's still out there. You know, you have to get in a vehicle for the most part to get out there, and I understand the desire by some to have an entertainment center, an arena, improvements to TCU Place all happening downtown. So in the future, when maybe we're all going to be, or the majority of us are going to be, riding buses to get anywhere, I think it makes more sense. Would you not agree to think of it that way, why this project downtown might make more sense?
2: No question. You know, as a building manager, I'd love to be in charge of a shiny new building, a up-to-date building in the downtown core. There are advantages of the downtown location, but there are also drawbacks. You know, for high attendance concerts where people are traveling in from out of town, the current location has improved greatly over the years with the addition of a bridge, the addition of traffic lights, and so on. So if I'm coming from Prince Albert, North Battleford, North, or even Regina, you know, it's way more convenient to come around the city and get to that location. And really, if we're moving the building, just for the sake of moving the building, there is certainly no business justification or economic justification for doing it. So that's a very expensive build to pay at three levels of government just to move a building. And we have the business in place right now.
1: Ken Wood, former CEO of SAS Place, Credit Union Center, calling for a referendum on the plans for the new downtown event and entertainment district. The Evan Bray Show on 650 CKOM and 980 CJME.
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1: This is interesting, huh? Erica Dick is a history professor at the University of Saskatchewan in Saskatoon. She is a Canada Research Chair in the History of Health and Social Justice. But what Erica Dick has done for the past 20 years is do a lot of research related to psychedelic drugs. And she's got a slightly different approach in her research is what she's going to be doing here. And she joins us now to talk about this. Hi, Erica. Welcome to the program.
16: Thanks so much, Evan.
1: I'm not Evan, I'm Brent. Evan's away.
16: Sorry, Brent.
1: That's okay. I'm filling in. So talk to me, like, how in the world did you, as a history professor, get involved in research related to psychedelic drugs for the past 20 years?
16: Well, that's a good question, and probably not the answer you're looking for, but... You know, I was really interested in how it was that Saskatchewan, this place that I grew up in, became home to internationally significant psychedelic experiments. And even the word itself, psychedelic, was coined here. The first recognition of indigenous uses of psychedelic substances was made legal here in the 1950s. And I was really curious about how it was that this place, not New York or San Francisco or some other place, was home to some of these kind of internationally significant experiences.
1: So when you were talking about some of that research that was being done here in Saskatchewan when it related to psychedelics, was this in the vein of looking for solutions or help for people with mental disorders?
16: Yeah, absolutely. I mean, not so much treating people using psychedelics, but using psychedelics to, and when I'm talking about psychedelics now, in the 1950s, we're talking about LSD and, yeah, and mescaline, which comes from peyote cactuses or comes from different cactus. But it was to give staff an empathetic experience. So psychiatric nurses, for example, psychologists and psychiatrists would be given doses voluntarily, and we've seen the consent forms. You know, this wasn't CIA stuff, but they were given a temporary window into the experiences of someone that they might be treating, like someone with schizophrenia. And so it was a really different approach to what we might think of as a treatment order, which usually we think about giving it to the patients, but in this case, it was to empathize with the patients. Go ahead.
1: I was just going to say that's fascinating. Did anything good come out of that kind of research where they were trying to get, you know, staff at an institution to have a better understanding about what some of their clients were going through?
16: Absolutely. I mean, one of the things I think that came out of it was they attracted an architect, Kiyoshi Izumi, who took LSD, went to the Weyburn facility that is now bulldozed. But he thought that, you know, one of the ways you could transform this into something really positive was to understand how patients experience the hospitals. And he built he designed the Yorkton Psychiatric Center, which got an international award for the best hospital at the time when it was built. And, you know, staff have since confirmed that, you know, this was a better place to work, that patients, although it still isn't ideal, you know, you'd rather not be in a hospital, but nonetheless, people really appreciated the attention to detail and the interior design features that he had come up with while he was under the influence of LSD.
1: That's some fascinating research. That's some fascinating history related to our province here. And nowadays, we're starting to see psychedelic drugs getting some new attention as a therapeutic benefit. And I know there are businesses that are offering different types of drugs tied into cognitive therapy. So they are finding a use for these psychedelics in a positive way.
16: Absolutely. You know, it's almost ironic in a way, as a historian looking at this, that the first patient approved for psilocybin, now this is from Magic Mushrooms, for psilocybin use for his end-of-life anxiety was a Saskatoon-based patient, Thomas Hartle. And you may know that MP Corey Toker from Saskatoon here has recently introduced a bill to try to make it easier for patients like Thomas to gain access to psychedelics. And part of this is around, you know, there's been a lot more research over the last few years looking at the rate that psychedelics can dampen anxiety. They can change anxiety by kind of giving you a different perspective on things, much like they were doing with nurses and psychologists in the past, is giving them a window into something different.
1: Boy, you've got an interesting story, Erica, I'll tell you. So yeah, continue on. I'm sorry, I cut you off.
16: No. It's just very exciting to see this. You know, when I started my research in the early 2000s, it was unheard of to think that this might be part of a new story developing in 2026. But here we are today with a lot of attention, research in Health Canada's eye, as well as, of course, the FDA in the United States. Australia has recently changed their laws allowing for patients to gain access to different psychedelic substances for a whole variety of things. But like I said, lots in the areas of anxiety, end-of-life anxiety, cancer care, but a whole range of other disorders as well.
1: Erica Dick is our guest, a history professor at the University of Saskatchewan. Erica, also a Canada Research Chair in History of Health and Social Justice, and you've been doing this for 20 years. And I understand now you're kind of taking a little more of a focus on psychedelic drugs and harm reduction at music festivals. So tell us more about that.
16: Yeah, you know, over the last 10 or 15 years, a lot of the focus has been on clinical trials and trying to determine, you know, are these drugs in fact safe? You know, I won't make assumptions about our ages here. We're on the radio, but, you know, some of us may recall that, you know, there was an egg frying on a pan. This was to represent our brain on drugs.
1: Yes.
16: And, you know, there was these scare tactics used to express, you know, the harms that would accrue from taking, especially things like LSD or acid. And I think the story is starting to change, and there are pockets of communities that still have used these substances in ways that are safe or safer, at least, and they have some rituals and guidelines around how to use that. So one of the areas we're looking at is at music festivals, where there's kind of, sometimes it's been illegal, but we've specifically chosen sites where they are legal drug taking activities. We're going to Portugal, where they decriminalized substances, including psychedelics, in 1999. And we'll be attending a festival in Shambhala, which is in British Columbia, and has support from BC Health and the government. So these are, you know, designated legal and relatively safe sites. I mean, of course, things can happen at sites. You know, you can get a lot of mosquito bites, and that's still a concern. But I mean, they're supposed to be sites that are dedicated, or festivals that are dedicated to promoting harm reduction or risk reduction. And so we want to interview people who've been working at these places, some of the peer support workers, some of the medical staff, some of the health volunteers who are helping to kind of watch the space, make sure that people are behaving well and that they have even have access to safe substances. That is, I mean, having their drugs checked before taking them. And just learn a little bit from that community. Yeah.
1: Interesting. So when it's all said and done, what do you hope your research is going to, you know, lead to a next step, I guess you could say, as it pertains to psychedelics in our modern world?
16: I hope that we can kind of widen the conversation so that we have more than clinical trials, which are very important, and we need to do those as well. But we know that often people don't always follow the advice of their doctors, and people aren't going to just take psychedelics in a clinical trial setting or even in a hospital setting. People are going to continue to take them on their own, and they do have a recreational appeal. And if, you know, if we stop ignoring that reality, I think we might actually get some good information that we can share with public health advocates and with, you know, people working in these spaces to try to promote a better understanding of what the real harms and risks are, because I think there's space between your egg frying on a pan and, you know, you shouldn't drive when you do this, or maybe there's a particular age that you should wait until, because brains are developing. But because there's been such stigma around these substances, that kind of research hasn't really developed in the same way that we have it with some other substances. Cannabis is an example there, where we've got more research in that area now, but, you know, arguably we still have we don't know that much about it. But I think this is a way to get into the minds of the peer support people taking psychedelics who might have something to share with us.
1: That's fascinating research, Erica. It's a great story. I wish you continued success. And hey, the cool part of it is you get to go to these music festivals, like one in Portugal. My gosh, good gig, huh?
16: Yeah, it's a really tough job. It's really feel bad for me.
1: Yeah, it's fascinating work. Thanks so much for joining us on the show today.
16: Well, thanks so much for having me.
1: You're very welcome. Professor Erica Dick at the University of Saskatchewan in Saskatoon, a history professor. 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
18: I'm Roman Hader with your 980 CJME news update. Premier Scott Moe says the new 50% U.S. tariffs on Canadian goods is a clear violation of CUSMA. In a statement issued Saturday, he says it's a clear indication that the current U.S. administration can't be trusted to live up to its own trade deals. NDP leader Carla Beck says that Scott Moe has refused to fight back against the U.S. president and has been the first and fastest to cave to his demands. In response to new U.S. tariffs, Beck says the province should immediately remove American alcohol from Saskatchewan shelves, calling the move by Premier Scott Moe to reshelve it last year a mistake and an act of cowardice. The Riders will look to get back into the win column this weekend. In order to do so, they'll need to head to BC and beat a Lions team that has now won three in a row. Kickoff for that game is set for Sunday afternoon at 5. CJME weather, Sunday partly cloudy and a high of 27. Monday partly cloudy and a high of 25. That's your 980 CJME News Update. I'm Roman Hader.
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1: Who doesn't love aircraft? I'm thinking about the fact that this is Aviation Week. And coming up this weekend in Saskatoon at the airport, you can check out the Aviation Days that are put on by Saskatchewan Aviation Museum. A number of aircraft will be on display, and included in the display, some of our Northern Air Division water bombers. And we figured that'd be giving us a good opportunity to check in with Peter Boniface. Peter, of course, is the acting vice president of the Saskatchewan Public Safety Agency, and we want to talk about the role that aviation plays in fighting wildfires. Peter, welcome to the program.
2: Good morning, Brett. Thank you for having me on this morning.
1: Been a better season as far as wildfires are concerned, I guess, from your point of view?
2: Yeah, absolutely, Brent. Last count was that we have about 19 fires across the province, all of which are under control and there's no threats to community. So, yeah, it's been a very good year of relief for us this year compared to last year.
1: Yeah, knock on wood. Let's hope it stays that way here for the remaining days and weeks of our summer weather. So let's talk about the aircraft, the air crews that you use to deal with wildfires. When you have an off season like this, what do they do with themselves?
2: All right, yeah, Brett, thank you. So first off, before I start talking about the aircraft, I do want to recognize the dedicated team of individuals behind the aircraft and actually that work with the aircraft. So, you know, that's our engineers, air attack officers, the support personnel, and especially those our ground firefighters. In a season like this, is a little quieter. We're, obviously, even though it is quieter, there are still fires that we would be responding to. And that does give us an opportunity to actually just hone on some of those things that we don't always get to in the season. So some of the things, because it's quiet, we'll end up frequently training. So basically carrying out simulated events or even training on smaller fires that are less problematic for us.
1: So, where are your aircraft stationed out of?
2: Yeah, so Brett, as you know, Saskatchewan is a vast province with large, remote northern regions. And so we have what we call tanker bases in Meadow Lake, Buffalo Narrows, Hudson Bay, LaRange, obviously, and Prince Albert. We also have, in addition to that, we have lesser equipped satellite bases in Stony Rapids and Estevan. And so that those bases give us the capability of moving aircraft to the areas that are most critically affected within the province at a time. And so sometimes we'll have aircraft across the province. Being quiet at the moment, our aircraft are primarily, most of the fleet is up in LaRange at the moment, with a few aircraft down in Prince Albert as well. So
1: I was surprised that you said you have a satellite operation in Estevan, but I guess you do have to kind of keep an eye on all areas of the province, don't you?
2: That's right, yeah. You know, so not only, obviously, the forest is mainly in the north, but as you know, we can often get runaway grass fires in the south. And they tend to, more in the shoulder seasons, we find that. So we have the opportunity to put aircraft in Estevan. And that also gives us the opportunity if we have requests from any of our neighbors. You know, so obviously Estevan would be close to Manitoba and to the south of the border if we need to support our neighbors to the south.
1: Have you had to send any air crews to fight fires outside of the province this year?
2: We have not yet. We were a little busy towards the beginning of the season. As we know, British Columbia and Ontario have had extreme wildfire season this year, but they've managed to source resources outside of us. We're available. We're standing by. If there's any call, we will. At this point in time, because we're quieter, we do have the opportunity to actually send resources outside of Saskatchewan.
1: Peter Boniface is our guest this half hour with the Saskatchewan Public Safety Agency. He's the acting vice president of operations, and we're just talking about the aviation side of wildfire control, fighting wildfires. How many aircraft do we have here in Saskatchewan that are actually ours?
2: We have the aircraft that we own is we have a fleet of 17 airplanes. They're made up of six of them are what we call the water scooper or the amphibious aircraft. Four of them are what we call a land-based tanker. So it's primarily they'll carry the retardant. The reason why we call them land-based is because they're loaded with the retardant on the ground. They don't have the ability to scoop water off the lakes like water scoopers do. So, and then to support that fleet, we have seven what we call the bird dog aircraft. They're light twin turbine engined aircraft where we'll have an air attack officer, which is effectively a wildfire management expertise, and they will sort of manage and provide information and reconnaissance for our ground crews, as well as directing the tankers to the fire.
1: Even if not fighting wildfires, Peter, do your crews fly every day? I think of like a fire department on the ground. Are they basically just waiting to be called, or are they out actually flying and perhaps just doing some practice?
2: Yeah, so a little bit of both of that. So what we do is if we don't have any action within a seven-day period, we will automatically get in there and get airborne and actually do some flying and some practice and training.
1: It's pretty cool. I know I was fishing years ago up at L'Orange and saw a couple of the big water bombers. I didn't quite understand what was going on. I thought they were going to dump the water on me and my fishing boat, but they were doing some practice runs. Apparently there's one area up at L'Orange, at least this was a story I was told years ago, that there was a big submerged rock up there, and that was what they were using for target practice. But I guess it's like anything. They have to kind of keep up the speed with their equipment and improve their proficiency when it comes to dropping water.
2: Yeah, exactly that. It's, you know, I sort of analyze it. It's no different to a football team, you know, where you got to stay honed and you got to stay practiced for when the real action happens. So, you know, we try to do that. So there's, you know, besides the aerial flying training, there's a lot of, what we would call ground training. So there's lots of awareness of how the airplanes work and opportunities there's always opportunities for improvement as well.
1: You were talking earlier, Peter, about the support staff, and I get it. I suppose the pilots get all the recognition, do they? And they're kind of the glory guys, whereas you've got such a big team on the ground and I suppose in the air as well that support all these aircraft.
2: That's right, yeah. I mean, obviously the aircraft are the most visible piece of the operation, but we have a whole team of aircraft maintenance engineers, dispatchers, loaders, the individuals that load the aircraft, as I mentioned, the air attack officer, and then the administration, the support staff behind that, you know, making sure that the rest of the things are supported, you know, finances and the rest of administration stuff. So, a big team of people, and as I mentioned earlier, a shout out to them.
1: So with a 17 aircraft, how many people then would actually work for you in every aspect of the air fleet?
2: So just within the air operations branch, and it's seasonal, so a lot of our people come on at a seasonal, so for the fire season. So full-time year-round, we have approximate staffing levels of about 40 people.
1: Oh, yeah.
2: And that'll swell to about 120 in the summertime. So that'll be pilots, tanker-based operators or the loaders of the aircraft, our air attack officers, our dispatchers, and other seasonal crew.
1: Peter Boniface with the Saskatchewan Public Safety Agency. 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
1: Always good to get some time with Craig Siliphant. He calls himself the movie geek. Good to see you again.
33: You too.
1: And he's, of course, a pop culture critic. You get around. You were just telling me your travels. You're over to Japan earlier this year.
33: Yeah. Vancouver last week.
1: Do you ever go to a...
33: Edmonton next week.
1: You ever go to a movie in Japan?
33: No, I didn't actually. I was going to go to, The Mandalorian and Grogu in Korea, actually. We went to Korea while we were in Japan as well. But it didn't actually, I thought it opened that weekend, but it didn't open for another week. But they have one of the largest IMAXs in the world, in Seoul. So I wanted to take the kids and go to it. But unfortunately, my scheduling was off.
1: So what we want to talk about is what may be happening out there in the world of theaters. Are we starting to see more and more people go to see movies again, get out of the house and go to a theater? What's your thoughts on this?
33: I'd say yes, with a caveat. It's definitely like a lot of the industry news right now is just like the movies are back. They're big this year. They're on track to do quite a bit. They're on track for, I think, a $10 billion year this mm-hmm. year. The caveat, though, is that box office revenue is booming. Attendance has not returned to pre-COVID levels. So in the U.S., 2026 box office was up about 15% year over year through early August, but ticket sales were still substantially below 2019. So it doesn't mean more people are going to the movies. It means same amount or less people are going to the movies, but the movies are, I said they're back, but it's not really that they're back. It's that they've sort of figured out how to make a new model, right? So things like we were just talking about IMAX theaters, premium seating, things like that, where the experience has become much more premium. That means that ticket prices can be higher and things like that. So the box office is bouncing back, but not necessarily the amount of people walking through the door.
1: My own experience of late, my wife and I went to two movies. I hadn't been to a theater. I bet it's been a year or more since I'd actually gone to a theater. We wanted to see Odyssey, got there, and they offered us, it was a theater in Saskatoon, and I'm looking at the screen. We didn't pre-buy our tickets, and the thing is full, except there's two seats right in the middle, very front row, and this lovely lady working for the theater says, oh yeah, you can take those. If you don't like them, just come out and I'll refund your money. And I went, I'm just thinking of myself with my head cracked all the way back, looking up. I said, no, we'll pass on that. So we went to the Minions instead.
33: Well, you probably made maybe not the right movie decision, but definitely the right seating decision.
1: Oh, definitely. So. And the Minions was meh. I like the Minions early movies, watched them all with my grandkids. This new one didn't do it for me. So we went a couple days later and saw Fantasy.
33: But yeah, the interesting thing about this is you'd think like, oh, it's, young people aren't going to movies. They're obsessed with TikTok. They're obsessed with their phones, that kind of thing. And it's actually quite far from the truth. One of the biggest audiences being activated right now is actually Gen Z.
1: Oh, yes.
33: And I think maybe some of that is a bit of the pendulum swinging back from, they're always having these, their life is online, basically. So to be able to kind of unplug from that and put your phone away for a minute and spend time with your friends. And again, seeing these as premium events that you're going out to, right? Like a hockey game or a boxing match or something. Yep. And so it's really interesting that like it's actually Gen Z that are driving a lot of this resurgence of this model. And it's not to say even that the art form was dying or something. Like COVID caused a lot of problems. The studios did what they thought was the best thing at the time, but by shrinking those windows between when it plays in the theater and when you can get it at home on video on demand, they shrunk those. So then it became, well, why go to the theater anymore if this is going to be in your living room in 2 weeks?
1: Yeah.
33: And then there was a writer's strike in, I think it was 2023. Mm-hmm. So it seems like, well, that was 3 years ago. How does that affect now? But it literally takes years to get things into the pipeline. So, Gen Z coming back is a major component, but so is the idea that there are more movies in the theater now this year and stuff that people want to see. I mean, something like, you mentioned The Odyssey, Spider-Man. I'm not sure if it cracked it yet, but it's on track to crack 2 billion. So, mm-hmm. and lots of even smaller movies that people are going to see.
1: So. It makes sense. So things go in cycles. And I think people, and COVID, of course, was a big pusher of everybody wanted to stay home. Everybody wanted to hunker down. But I get it where you start going out, and for my wife, it's the popcorn. and for me, I just like being out in those big comfy seats. And that's also a pleasant surprise. I hadn't been to a theater for a while. It just seemed a whole lot more comfortable than I remember it.
33: Oh, 100%. They've all done a lot of, in fact, some of the movies don't get to do as well. Because to put in those big theater seats, that means you can put less seats in the theater. So sure. A, they have to charge a little bit more. But B, again, that idea that like they didn't sell as many tickets. Well, there's just not as many seats in the theater as there used to be if they retrofitted that theater. So, for sure. I'm a popcorn guy too. So I like that.
1: You got to do the layered, right? Middle and then top.
33: Yeah, exactly. Yeah. Exactly.
1: So what, as far as movies go, and you think I often marvel at the whole movie making industry. When you look at Netflix and these streaming services, the amount of money that they spend and the amount of product that gets pumped out of Hollywood or wherever these movies are made. So I guess all of that is good for the industry, and we'll see then more quality products than making it to the big screen, do you think?
33: I think so. I hope so. I mean, I was complaining years ago that the you know, why aren't people going to the theaters anymore? Everybody was saying, and you know, again, one of those ideas was because they were sort of becoming creatively stagnant. You know what I mean? And even, you know, I love superhero movies, but you know, there is a large degree of superhero fatigue that sort of crept in because they figure out something that works, that makes money, and then they just hammer that thing. You know that saying, like, everything's a looks like a nail when you're a hammer, right? Like, so those things always have to swing back, and that's happened over film history, right? In the 70s, it went from like musicals and westerns to you know, the filmmakers like Coppola and stuff like that. In the 90s, you know, we had your Miramax films and your Quentin Tarantinos and things that, you know, turned things around. So now we've got again, I talk about Gen Z and even the element of FOMO, you know, fear of missing out. Two of the biggest filmmakers this year are YouTubers in their 20s with Obsession, which is a great horror movie, and Backrooms is another one. So, you know, it's driving people to the theater as a cultural event, too. It's not yet, like, they're going to miss conversations with their friends if they don't, if they haven't seen this movie, right?
1: Let's just hope they don't have their phones, you know, and every generation you go through it, somebody's in the theater, they're either talking nonstop to their buddy or they got their phones on. So just be nice when you're in the theaters, eh?
33: I think that's the huge part that they still need to fix is, and there are chains that do this, like Alamo Drafthouse in the States. But that is, like, to me, I have a 83-inch TV with surround sound.
1: Oh my God.
33: So it's often better than a theater in my house, but I still love going to the movies. I love the communal experience. It's different watching a horror movie in my house than like being with 300 people while they all jump at once and scream or laugh at a comedy, right? But yes, the amount of stuff that's crept into the theaters over time, where people sort of treat it like their living room, even though there's a whole bunch of other people around them that don't want to hear them talking, don't want to hear their phones, bringing babies into like R-rated movies and things. So some theaters have dealt with that very well. Others haven't, but there was actually a funny viral story this week about at one of the theaters in Saskatoon. It was a Spider-Man movie, and the movie stopped, and nobody knew what was going on. And then about six cops came dragged a couple of guys out with some bear spray or something, and then they started the movie again. But you know, that's the kind of stuff you're contending with, and I don't know that they fully always realize that, but again, they're competing with that 83-inch. Television surround sound system and all the beer and popcorn I want in my house, you know.
1: Craig Sillifant, the movie geek, you got a website, don't you?
33: Yeah, craigsillifant.com.
1: There you go. 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
16: They're not your grandfather's potash mines. What you see on the surface is only part of the story, and things have changed. Some employees have worked there for 27 years or more and have witnessed these changes firsthand. The most obvious change is how automation continues to reshape how work gets done. They can turn on a mining or boring machine like their Panther Miner, and the operator can be 4,000 feet away from the mine face. They're able to advance further and more efficiently with the same number of people. And other innovations continue at the mine face. The belt cart, now a remote control system used to install and maintain conveyor belts, has improved both efficiency and safety. And innovation extends beyond equipment. Teams are also using pilot and simulation environments to test new processes, refine systems, and model how changes will perform before they're implemented at full scale. This brings new process, new ideas into operations more safely and efficiently. I'm Eric Anderson from CIMSA.
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1: From the National Newsroom of the Canadian Press, I'm David Augustine. U.S. President Donald Trump used Truth Social to lash out at Canada after trade talks collapsed, claiming the country wants the benefits of being a U.S. state without joining the union. Prime Minister Mark Carney says Canada walked away from what he called a bad deal and will impose dollar-for-dollar retaliatory tariffs starting September.

0: Private credit is a broad term that refers to business loans from non-bank lenders. Few Canadian businesses have taken these private loans, but concern has spread over the past year as some high-profile U.S. firms funded by private credit went bankrupt. The CD Howe Institute's Peter McKenzie says a lack of public scrutiny of these private loans can be a risk for investors.
1: The opaqueness and, even not having an explicit definition of what private credit is for these different insurance companies, pension plans, banks to report in their financial statements, like that alone, I think, is a bit of a risk.
0: The Bank of Canada flagged private credit as a possible risk in its financial stability report earlier this year, but said right now risks for Canada are manageable. While Canadians planning to vote in upcoming federal by-elections have until Tuesday to apply for a special ballot.
2: Three by-elections are set for August 31st in the ridings of North Vancouver, Capilano, Chicoutimi-Lafayette in Quebec, and Beaches, East York in Toronto. Special ballots are used for voters who wish to cast their vote by mail or at an Elections Canada office, and applications can be completed online or in person. Elections Canada says voters who request a special ballot 10 days or less before Election Day should plan to return it in person at their local Elections Canada office. Diana Mussina, The Canadian Press.
0: And ahead of earnings released from Canada's largest banks this week, the group have navigated a shifting tariff landscape and weak economic growth seemingly with ease. Brian Madden, Chief Investment Officer with First Avenue Investment Counsel, says the banks are still expected to report strong third quarter results.
3: Question directly, how are the banks navigating it? Exceptionally well, far better than could possibly have imagined. Their credit loss provisions in most cases have peaked and are coming down as a percentage of average loans and acceptances.
0: Despite the banks managing the economic situation well, their sky-high stock valuations mean any missteps in their reports could spur some volatility in their shares. This is the Canadian Press. In sports, the Toronto Blue Jays one half game behind the Texas Rangers and Cleveland Guardians for the final AL wildcard berth will send right-hander Jose Soriano to the mound today in New York as the visitors aim to win their eighth straight series. The Yankees, who won Friday's opener 3-1 but lost 4-3 yesterday, will counter with lefty Carlos Rodon in the rubber match. The Toronto Tempo are aiming to go 2-0 in Vancouver as they host the Las Vegas Aces in WNBA action. The Tempo halted a 12-game losing streak on Friday at Rogers Arena with an 82-79 comeback victory over the Portland Fire in their cross-Canada series. And there are two games in the Northern Super League today, including one in Montreal where the Roses can move into a tie for first place with a win over the visiting Calgary Wild. Elsewhere, the Halifax Tides host AFC Toronto. The Tides slipped into fifth place last night when the Vancouver Rise whipped the Rapid 5-1 in Ottawa. From the Canadian Press, I'm David Augustine.
4: I'm Roman Hader with your 980 CJME News Update. Premier Scott Moe says the new 50% U.S. tariffs on Canadian goods is a clear violation of CUSMA. In a statement issued Saturday, he says it's a clear indication that the current U.S. administration can't be trusted to live up to its own trade deals. NDP leader Carla Beck says that Scott Moe has refused to fight back against the U.S. president and has been the first and fastest to cave to his demands. In response to new U.S. tariffs, Beck says the province should immediately remove American alcohol from Saskatchewan shelves, calling the move by Premier Scott Moe to reshelve it last year a mistake and an act of cowardice. The Riders will look to get back into the win column this weekend. In order to do so, they'll need to head to BC and beat a Lions team that has now won three in a row. Kickoff for that game is set for Sunday afternoon at 5. CJME weather, Sunday partly cloudy and a high of 27. Monday partly cloudy and a high of 25. That's your 980 CJME News Update. I'm Roman Hader.
5: 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The voice of Saskatchewan. Evan Bray on 980 CJME.
6: I want to spend some time with the dean at the U of University of Saskatchewan College of Dentistry. Dr. Walter Sekura is joining me right now to talk about a unique program offered only here at the U of S. Dr. Sekura, thanks for coming on the program today.
7: Hello, thank you. Thank you very much for having me.
6: So you have a dental therapy program.

0: at the College of Dentistry. I understand this is the only program of its kind in the country. What makes dental therapy so different from, say, a dental hygienist?
1: Yes, we have the only program that's called dental therapy in all Canada. And this program started 3 years ago, and we graduated 2 cohorts, and now we are going to graduate the 3rd cohort now in November. And this program is extremely unique and extremely important for the rural, remote, and indigenous community across Canada. And your question about what is the difference between dental hygienist and dental therapist is significantly different. That dental hygienists focus much more in the gum disease and the prevention, and while dental therapists also focus in the gum disease, the prevention, but also can do some more other type of intervention. So, for example, tooth decay and extractions and endodontics, root canal, for example, and some procedures in pediatric and kids. So it's very comprehensive scope of practice, and it's extremely important to this ecosystem that we call dental team, that is not just a dentist, but it's a dental therapist, dental hygienist, dental assistant, dentist, and other professions that take care of the oral health of the Canadians and Saskatchewan.
0: So when I think about a dentist's office, then a dental therapist wouldn't necessarily work out of an existing dentist's office. They would be unto their own as far as an office operation?
1: No. Basically, they working as a dental team. So the dental therapist work with a dentist and with a dental hygienist in the same office, but also work in the public sector, in the community sector. So it's very common you go for a private dental office and have not just a dentist there, but they have a dental therapist and dental hygienist and dental assistant. So usually the dental therapist in this dental office take care of the procedures that is less complex, like tooth decay and simple extractions, while the dentist take care of the procedures that is more comprehensive and need more time to complete.
0: Would it be a fair comparison on my part then if I look at, say, the medical world, where we have a family doctor and now we have nurse practitioners who can do some of the work of a doctor? Is that much similar to the situation between a dental therapist and a dentist?
1: Yes, I think you made a good comparison. That is basically both are extremely important, and this is what we can compare. Absolutely, yes.
0: But you were saying that even though they may exist in a position in a dentist's office, the fact that this may help people who are in more remote areas, and I know you're expanding the program to the Northwest Territories, I do believe the Yukon, how is that going to help people in these remote areas that maybe can't get to a regular dentist?
1: Yes, so this is an extremely important point, that if we are expanding the program, right now the program we have here in Saskatoon, we have in Regina, we have in La Ronge and in Prince Albert. And next year, after the construction of our clinic, we go to open the first dental program in the Northwest Territory that will go to be in Inuvik. Mm-hmm. And this is extremely important because in Canada, we have a significant gap in terms of the oral health care providers across Canada, especially in the rural and remote area. And when we talk about the specialists in root canal, specialists in extractions, specialists in make dentures, this is extremely limited. And here in Saskatchewan is the same thing. Everybody concentrates much more in the urban area in Regina and Saskatoon, and in the rural area, in the remote areas, we don't have these specialists. So the dental therapists can do this work and facilitate for the population instead of the population to drive in 5 hours, 6 hours to go to Saskatoon or to Regina for one appointment. The dental therapist in these areas can make the job and can help to continue the oral health of the population.
0: You talk about the concentration of dentists in urban settings, and I always marvel driving around our cities and seeing big billboards announcing that such and such doctor is now accepting new patients. When I first saw some of them, I thought, oh, maybe that's a family doctor, but no, it's not family doctors, it's dentists. So it almost seems like at times I would say we have an almost a surplus of dentists in some of our urban settings.
1: Yes, I will not say that we have a surplus yet, because we are still in a gap, but definitely in the urban area, we have a significant more dentists than in the rural and remote area, and this makes a huge challenge for the population in terms of oral health distribution.
0: Mm-hmm. Dr. Walter Sakir is our guest. He's the dean of the College of Dentistry at the University of Saskatchewan, talking about their dental therapist program, which has been in existence now for 3 years. So someone who decides they want to become a dental therapist, what's the education timeline like as opposed to becoming a full-fledged dentist?
1: Absolutely. So this is a very important point. So this is a professional program that the students can come directly from the high school to this professional program. And this is a bachelor degree, but it's a fast-paced bachelor degree. So instead of the regular 3 years, this is a 2 years program, and you become a dental therapist directly from the high school. And also, I'd like to highlight that is in our clinics in Saskatoon, in La Ronge, in Prince Albert, and in Regina, that we saw more than 25,000 patients visit per year. Mm. We have an extremely program that supports the population. So, for example, just this year, we are putting close to $400,000 in incentive to help the population to get free dental treatment in these dental clinics. So the people that cannot afford, please come to us, because we are there to help.
0: Is the role of a dental therapist recognized? Because you're the only program in Canada, is a dental therapist certificate, whatever it may be, recognized in all the other provinces?
1: It's not in all the provinces, but for example, several of our graduates go and start to work for Health Canada or for Indigenous Service Canada, and in other provinces like British Columbia and Manitoba, that is recognized. So if I can say that 100% of our graduates get a job after graduate in the first month.
0: Mm-hmm. If they go into an existing dentist's office, then what does insurance do as far as the insurance industry's view of dental therapists? Is it covered in my benefits just like a regular dentist would be?
1: Yeah, so basically, this is a very good question. And basically, the dental therapist work under the umbrella of the dentist. So who goes to deal direct with the dental insurance is the dentist. So all the procedures that the dental therapist do is under the umbrella of the dentist, so it's covered by any dental insurance.
0: So is it up to the dentist's office to decide who would see the therapist as opposed to the dentist? If I call and I say, I've got a bad tooth, I may need it pulled, or I need a filling, is it the office then decides whether I'm elevated to the actual dentist, or the therapist could take care of it?
1: Yeah, this depends of the procedure, depends of the, it's case by case. It's very difficult for you to say that this is a standard. But it's the, as I said, it's a dental team that decides that who is the oral healthcare provider that can provide the best and fast attention to the patient.
0: Excellent. Well, how many people are you able to accommodate in your program if someone's considering it as a career?
1: So every year we accept 24 students, and the next year we go to accept 7 more with the opening in Northwest Territory. And the idea is to continue to expand and to continue to grow this profession, because without us, this profession will literally die in a couple of years from now, that is. So we are reviving this profession in dental therapy that is extremely important, especially now that the federal government opened this huge investment in the Canadian National Dental Plan. Mm-hmm. So we need more oral healthcare providers.
0: Good to know. I appreciate your time and your insight, Dr. Walter Sakira, Dean at the USS College of Dentistry. Thanks so much for joining us.
1: Thank you very much for having me. Thank you. Have a good day.
0: You too, Dr. Sakura from the College of Dentistry. Evan Bray Show on 980 CJME and 650 CKOM.
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0: Chris Garrett joining us. Of course, Chris, we all know, is the CEO of the Saskatchewan Realtors Association. Always good to catch up on what's going on in the world of real estate in our great province, and also have some fun here with you. Chris, how are you today?
10: Oh, good. Thanks for having me, Brent.
0: My pleasure. But I know enough people in real estate that have been saying bit of a summer slowdown as far as listings, and we already know listings are tight. What's your general overview of what's happening with real estate here in August in our great province?
10: Yeah, it's really interesting for me that people say that there's a bit of a slowdown, because I think it's a slowdown compared to what we're used to in Saskatchewan, given the past few years in real estate, but it's still a very busy market. We're still above historical trends. You know, the summer is really the time of the year that is really busy. Largest pool of active buyers is typically during those months. So yes, a little bit slower, but I really suspect it's because we don't have enough inventory to really produce those sales. And this is not new to us in Saskatchewan, given the last 3 to 5 years.
0: Isn't that the truth? And I suspect no early end in sight to our number of listings that are out there, that it seems like once a quality house goes on the market, no matter where you are in the province, it's gone pretty quickly.
10: This is really a reality throughout the province. Brent, we track 18 different regions in Saskatchewan in terms of, you know, real estate market on the residential side, and every region is really experiencing this reality.
0: So what do you think when you say you look at 18 different areas of the province? We often think, of course, of our major metropolitan areas, Regina, Saskatoon. But as you're saying, is it the sense pretty well what the market is in one city is pretty well the same everywhere else you go?
10: Well, there's definitely similarities. We always say housing is a very much a local issue. Even neighborhood-wise, you're going to see differences. But when we take a look at the pressures of inventory and upward pressure on prices, month after month, we're really seeing that that is a trend throughout the province. Different benchmark prices throughout the province, although I have to say all of our communities are very, very affordable.
0: Yeah, well, and that is the truth, isn't it? You know, somebody who's getting into the mode of saying we're going to go buy our first home, they may look at prices and say, wow, that's a lot of money. But once you start looking at other real estate markets across the country, it's, I guess you could say, still a bit of a bargain here in Saskatchewan.
10: It's absolutely a bargain. And I also have to say, it's not just about price point. You have to take a look in comparison to salaries. And if you do that, we still have a very strong case in Saskatchewan. But not only that, but you have to take a look at your communities. Where are you moving? What are the amenities in those communities, right? How are they built out? And Saskatchewan has such a beautiful story to share in all of those communities. If you have the opportunity to work from home and live maybe in small town Saskatchewan, there is so much to offer.
0: When we look at what's going on, I certainly, just from my own experience driving around Regina and in Saskatoon, I see a lot of housing construction, multifamily units, single family units. So are the people that are in our development companies, the builders, are they able to meet the demand, or are they well behind as far as being able to build and get something on the market quickly?
10: That's probably the question I get the most lately. And I would say we are still not building enough. But there's a little bit of a trick there, because you can build, but if you're not building at the right price point or the right product, that not enough people are buying it, then you're not producing enough into the inventory. And when you take a look at small town Saskatchewan, they have a different challenge. How do you attract builders and investments to build to that demand? So every community, every city is going to have a little bit of a different challenge. I would say in Saskatoon and Regina, it's making sure that they can still produce an affordable product. And that's not easy given today's reality, because if you can't produce something that will be purchased at the right quantity, then we're not adding enough inventory.
0: When we think about the builders and what's going on with these trade negotiations with the states, is there concern on the part of builders that whatever comes out of these talks here may have an even more dramatic impact on the cost of building a home here?
10: Absolutely. And again, brilliant question, Brent, because not a lot of people think about construction and real estate when it comes to trade. But this is really a sector that is impacted by so many different policies, unintentionally the vast majority of times. But in trade, anything that you're using to build a home will see a price increase. Well, at the end of the day, that's the buyer that's going to pay for that. And so we will see some price increases. I'm sure our friends at the Home Builder Association are monitoring that very closely. But we've seen it in the past. You know, even I want to say 5, 6, 7 years ago, there was a trade dispute on a few construction items, namely drywall, and that had a dramatic effect. Even one single piece of material for a home will have an impact on the price of that home. And you know what? That'll be paid through by mortgages, that people are holding.
0: Chris Garrett is the CEO of the Saskatchewan Realtors Association. We'd like to check in for a bit of an update, get the pulse on what's going on with real estate. But I guess the real quick answer is limited supply of quality homes pretty well everywhere in the province. And you snooze, you lose. Is that a fair assessment? You know, when someone's looking for a home, I hear so many stories about people thinking, okay, we're going to make our best offer. This is it. It's going to be our first home. And then they find out they've been outbid by $25,000, $50,000. Are we seeing a lot of that still going on?
10: The biggest myth out there is this is the type of market where you don't need a professional, and it's quite the opposite. You need to find somebody in your court who's going to have your back, somebody with experience. And, you know, I work for the Realtors Association, so that's a common sense feedback and recommendation. But really, this is a tough market. So find somebody that, you know, is a good consultant for you, a good professional, a realtor you can depend on, and they will be in there and know how to navigate these waters.
0: Good stuff. But as you're saying, probably no significant change in the way the market is sitting right now around the province for the foreseeable future. What do you think? Is it, you know, I think about a timeline. Do you think, what, a couple of years and we'll maybe see a greater supply of homes? And you think about immigration and how our population has just exploded in so many of our cities. Do you see a return to a more balanced real estate market anytime soon?
10: Well, that's the reality of real estate. There's ebbs and flows. We, however, have been in this particular ebb for a while now, It's getting tiring. But when I take a look at the rest of the country that's not experiencing this, and they're experiencing some pretty sharp price declines, you also don't want to see that. So if there's any reality to choose, I would pick this one. But we do have to keep a very watchful eye on our competitive edge, which I strongly believe is our affordability.
0: Chris Garrett, CEO of the Saskatchewan Realtors Association. Yeah, that's right. You know, anybody out there looking for a home these days, seems like anywhere, it's quick to go, especially if you've got a beautiful home and it's priced right. And of course, nowadays we're seeing so many of these bids that come in, people saying, yeah, I know you're asking this much, but I'll give you $50,000 more. So it's challenging. And I think especially of young people, families, first time buyers thinking, okay, we finally got our deposit together and mom and dad or grandma and grandpa have given us some extra money. And here we're going to go and give us this bid. And all of a sudden you're outbid by a ton of money. That's just got to be crushing for a lot of people. So keep an eye on the market if you're in that situation. It's Brent Lux with you, filling in this week on the Evan Bray Show on 980 CJME and 650 CKOM.
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7: I'm Roman Hader with your 980 CJME News Update. Premier Scott Moe says the new 50% U.S. tariffs on Canadian goods is a clear violation of CUSMA. In a statement issued Saturday, he says it's a clear indication that the current U.S. administration can't be trusted to live up to its own trade deals. NDP leader Carla Beck says that Scott Moe has refused to fight back against the U.S. president and has been the first and fastest to cave to his demands. In response to new U.S. tariffs, Beck says the province should immediately remove American alcohol from Saskatchewan shelves, calling the move by Premier Scott Moe to reshelve it last year a mistake and an act of cowardice. The Riders will look to get back into the win column this weekend. In order to do so, they'll need to head to BC and beat a Lions team that has now won 3 in a row. Kickoff for that game is set for Sunday afternoon at 5. CJME weather, Sunday partly cloudy and a high of 27. Monday partly cloudy and a high of 25. That's your 980 CJME News Update. I'm Roman Hader.
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0: Okay, you know you're getting older or of a certain generation when you see the note of your next guest and I go, Ben Casey? You mean like Dr. Ben Casey? I don't think that's the same Ben Casey. Hi, Ben. How are you?
21: Hi, how you doing?
0: Good.
21: Yeah, I was an actor in the 60s.
0: Maybe your parents remember Dr. Ben Casey. Yeah.
21: They definitely do.
0: Listen, the reason we've got Ben Casey on the air right now is we want to talk about these lithium ion batteries, and it seems more and more, and I'm guessing because there's more and more of them being used out there, and with everybody having a camera in their phone these days, we see more and more of these fires involving lithium ion batteries. You know, they're in power tools, your e-bikes, electric vehicles, I guess even your phone. Ben is the founder of Codex Engineering and creator host of the podcast Fire Protection Engineering. So you deal a lot with fires, I'm guessing, that are caused by these batteries, do you, Benjamin?
21: I do, and a lot of projects from small size facilities to utility grade know there's a major issue. In Toronto had four battery fires last week in over 24 hours and like 82 last year. So as an example, it's a major problem.
0: Why is it? Why do these batteries do this to us?
21: So the analogy is kind of like it's a fuel tank with a spark plug in the same container. It's a huge amount of energy in a tiny space. You know, once they have thermal runaway or they overheat and ignite, it causes the rest of the cells in the battery to ignite. And kind of like, you know, cooking with oils and whatnot, I mean, you can't put it out with water. It generates its own heat and oxygen, so it's very hard to extinguish once it starts.
0: Is it a flaw in the battery, or does every lithium-ion battery have the same potential to burn like that?
21: So they all have the same potential, but there's been innovation in this, in safety aspects of electronics. If you look at the electric vehicle industry, there's so many regulations around vehicle requirements that they meet all of the battery needs, safety needs, and you see a lot less hazards and issues, even though they have massive batteries. Mm-hmm. Essentially, there's battery management systems that will shut the battery off when there's a thermal runaway condition. And so, you know, what's happening is it's sort of a race to the cheaper production of batteries. If you don't buy ones that are like CSA or UL certified, knockoffs, that kind of thing, cheaper, they'll skip the safety electronics, which you can't see from the outside.
0: So there are bad battery characters out there then?
21: Yeah, it's really, and the major issues are really the e-bikes and e-scooters, which are like 50 times the size of your phone battery. So, I mean, if you can look up videos on YouTube of an e-bike battery going into this thermal runaway and blowing the garage door off the garage that it's in.
0: Wow.
21: So these are really, they're kind of fall in between the building regulations, the vehicle regulations, and like smaller battery requirements of phones. So they're large enough to cause major issues, but they're sort of small enough to skirt the current regulations, I guess, is the issue.
0: You know, I guess the average person, it would be their phone that they'd be thinking about. Does this ever occur in phones where we see these batteries erupt like that?
21: Yeah, same thing. If you look it up on YouTube, you see people jump around in their pockets sparking and whatnot. And obviously you can't have them on airplanes. So, yeah, it's still a hazard. It's you know, there's things you can do. Don't charge it when they're overheated. Don't charge them when they're, like, frozen or cold. If you see them swelling or making any sounds or whatnot, dispose of them. And there's disposal. There's adequate disposal in a lot of hardware stores and those types of places for these. You really shouldn't just toss them in the trash. Part of the work that I do, there's a lot of issues going on in recycling and garbage facilities with batteries, you know, going through the crushing and the process of working on, you know, whatever garbage is in the facility, and they'll ignite and end up starting a fire. So got to dispose of them correctly.
0: Benjamin Casey, founder of Codex Engineering, our guest on this segment of the Evan Bray Show, talking lithium-ion batteries. Is the technology improving, and do you think we'll get to the point? I think I've seen some science articles of late where there is research going into other types of batteries. Will we get past lithium-ion at some point?
21: Yeah, I guess lithium-ion is kind of like the Kleenex of these kind of batteries. I mean, there's lithium iron phosphate, there's nickel manganese cobalt, there's sodium ion. There's a lot of different, like lithium ion even has different sort of iterations of it, but it's the one that's the most well known.
0: Mm-hmm.
21: I think a lot of there's innovation coming where they're putting sort of like passive fire breaks between the cells with like a plastic kind of material that doesn't burn or expands when heated. There's all sorts of things that are coming out. I mean, honestly, as a product, it's not, you know, it's really not that risky if you buy something has the CSA mark on it,
0: right?
21: From a regulated and known provider, basically.
0: What does a lithium battery fire do as far as, you know, a fire department shows up? Say I've got a car that the battery is on fire. Is it like a regular fire, or is it more challenging for them to deal with these fires?
21: So way more challenging. There's actually, initially when electric vehicles came out, there were there were dump trucks full of water being driven onto to highways where the cars lifted up and just dropped into the water, essentially, because they had no other way of dealing with it.
0: Oh.
21: I mean, if you'd use a jaw of life on the car to try to get a passenger out during an accident, you can hit the battery and electrocute the first responders. I mean, there's major issues. It's basically what's known as an exothermic reaction. So it burns on its own. It can't be put out. It produces its own oxygen. There's a bunch of materials that can be used to suppress the fire, but generally the concept is just cooling the cells around it and just sort of letting it burn.
0: Any simple advice then for someone who, say, has got some of these battery-powered tools or my phone or an electric bike as it comes to charging them, keeping them plugged in? What do you advise?
21: Yeah, I guess use the charger it came with. Keep it on a hard surface. Don't be putting it in your bed, couch, or pillow. Unplug when full. I mean, you'd see a lot of phones actually will shut off at 80% charge these days for that reason. When it comes to an e-bike or an e-scooter, definitely don't keep them in your home. Keep them like in a garage or in the exterior if even possible. Basically just don't overcharge. Don't subject them to heat, cool, et cetera. And if you see any issues with it, get rid of it, replace it. Especially, there's a lot of, product requirements that'll come out from big resellers that'll say, this one has had issues and there's a recall. I guess don't ignore those and replace it with something, again, that has the CSA mark on it.
0: I like the advice you gave earlier, too, when we were talking, Ben, about the charger that you use. That, sure, I get it. You go to Apple and you see, oh, man, it's $45, and I can go to the gas station on the corner and I can get one there for $10, but you got to be careful with that, right?
21: Yeah, the universal charging, everybody loves, like, Type C now goes into everything, right? But that's becoming a major problem. You really need to match the charger, the amperage and voltage to the battery and the requirements. You won't see anything immediately, but even if it doesn't ignite and blow up, it'll still degrade the battery faster. So one way or another, you're better to use your regular charger.
0: Is it a bad sign if my phone gets super hot when it's charging?
21: Yeah, it sounds like you need a new one. That might be just the big phone companies trying to force you to buy the next model. They might be turning up the heat remotely. If they do get hot, I definitely recommend shutting them off, letting them cool down. Don't leave them inside a work truck. Don't leave them outside. It's a dangerous device. It has a lot of power.
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0: Always like meeting people that are just so energized and got a big life plan, and you just feed off people like that. And I'm counting on Lisa Haynes to share some of that energy with me. Hi, Lisa. Welcome to the program.
32: Thanks for having me, Brent.
0: You are from the bigger area.
32: Yep.
0: Rancher, insurance person, mom, grandma, business owner. How many other hats do you wear out there?
32: Yeah, there's a few. They're volunteer, I guess, too.
0: So what we're here to talk to you about, though, is your life as an entrepreneur. We're going to talk about your business, Farm Systems for Success. But tell me what's going on with you and the Women Entrepreneurs of Saskatchewan.
32: Yeah, so I'm actually a rural ambassador for Women Entrepreneurs of Saskatchewan. And basically my role there, kind of like as a volunteer, is to let people in rural areas know more about Women Entrepreneurs of Saskatchewan and the services they have available.
0: Mm-hmm.
32: And this year they revamped their awards program, and they decided that they were going to honor 50 women in the province as Entrepreneur of the Year. And so there was nominations sent out, a call for nominations.
0: Yep.
32: And I was nominated by one of the ladies in my community that I've worked with. And so then they asked me more information about myself, and I ended up being one of the honorees. So
0: well, congratulations.
32: And I mean, Wes does amazing things. And let's be honest, I wouldn't be sitting here with you on the show today if I wouldn't have, you know, had that. Another place had, you know, done a story on me and someone said, hey, maybe let's get her on the show. So, I mean, I'm pretty lucky. Women Entrepreneurs of Saskatchewan has done amazing things for me.
0: It's a great organization. I know I've done interviews with them over the years, and the support that they offer to women entrepreneurs, the ability to get funding as well. It's a good entity, isn't it?
32: It is, for sure. Yeah.
0: Lisa Haynes is our guest, and we're wanting to talk about your Farm Systems for Success. What's that all about?
32: Well, it's a program that I developed, over the years. I wanted to be the person that I wish I would have had 20 years ago.
0: What does that mean?
32: Well, that means, you know, when I was working full time off the farm, helping out on the farm, running with three kids, you know, to all their various events and things that they were doing, volunteering in my community and feeling like I was failing at all of them.
0: Yeah.
32: You know, so I came up with some different things. I mean, being in the financial services industry and in the insurance industry, I kind of knew a little bit of other things that really helped me make sense of everything. And I thought, hey, you know what? When people would phone me and say, hey, Lisa, how did you deal with this? How did you deal with that? And I thought, you know what? Maybe when the kids are all grown, that's something that I could do and I could be that person for other people.
0: Yeah.
32: Right.
0: I think that's great. And plus, you know, it's easy. We all do that, don't we? Man, if I only would have known that 20 years ago, or if I only, time is the great, you know, the what makes us finally get to the point where we say, I'm going to do something with this. Or you realize you do have all this wonderful wisdom, that you can share with people. So someone listening right now, Farm Systems for Success, is it focused strictly for women?
32: No, not at all. Actually, a lot of the people that I talk to are men. So it's non-gender. For sure. It's just anybody that's having issues with something. So there's kind of three stages or whatever, three different parts of my program. So one is a 10-module program that talks about, you know, processes, procedures, some admin stuff that people maybe aren't really good at, where to find grants, what are the government regulations, you know, like for farmers, you know, I need a premise ID, where do I find that? What's kind of going on there? Oh, wait, they changed things on the manifest or whatever it's going to be. Some place that you can come and find that information. A little bit about, you know, what is your farm plan for the future? Have you actually talked to your kids about what you're wanting to do? Or are you just gonna, you know, sell your land? Or what is really, what part of your farm do you enjoy doing? And what's a part you don't like? And maybe you're at a point where you can outsource some of that stuff that you don't enjoy doing.
0: Sure.
32: Right? There's different aspects of farming or ranching. You know, sometimes we just think we pay attention to how much time we're spending in the field or with animals or that kind of stuff. But there's the admin stuff in the background that, you know, it's a numbers game, right? Like you can be the best farmer or rancher. You can raise the best cattle. You can have the greatest crops. But, you know, if you're missing out on something that can help you when you're in the middle of a drought, you know, you can fail, right? It doesn't matter. There's other aspects to it that maybe you're not so good at. So it's a place to learn some of that stuff or find places to get the answers.
0: I was going to say, that's taken a big effort on your part to bring all of those different topics and answers, especially together in one place.
32: Yeah, well, it seems like it is, but it's just little things that came up in my head. And, you know, I had sticky notes on my wall for a while saying like, hey, what are the things? And, you know, I put a call out onto Facebook saying, hey, what are some things that you feel overwhelmed about?
0: Oh, yeah.
32: Right. And got stuff from people like that. So that's one aspect. Another aspect is doing public speaking at different events and stuff, talking about the overwhelm of, you know, that's maybe a little bit more female focused about, you know, how you feel like you have to take everything on. And then the other thing is some that I'm just excited about getting rolling out is in-person workshops. These are a little bit more tailored to women, but where you can learn ways in a healthy environment, maybe not under the gun where it needs to be done now, you know, whether it's backing up a trailer, changing some pieces of machinery, how to grease things, where you can find things. One of my funniest things was I was dealing with a gentleman at a local tractor dealership, and we were talking about something, and he said, I said, well, I'm just not strong enough. And he's like, well, get an extender. I was like, what's an extender? He's like, oh, you put it on the end. And I was like, how did I not know that?
0: Write that down.
32: Right. That, you know, but how did I not know that? So I just kept thinking I couldn't do something, but there's skills out there. I mean, another thing is I had trouble with the back one of our chutes for years. And it was, you know, it was always like, well, why can't I get it? Everybody else can do it. And so one night, day I asked my son and, you know, he's showing me. And well, then I realized I went and got a 5-gallon panel and stood on it. And I was like, oh, it's not that I don't know how to do it. I was too short, right? Everyone was taller than me. So then it was easy for them, right? So it's little things like that to find things out. And I mean, I learned stuff. Oh, a friend of mine, that I met with my daughter playing hockey. Our daughters were playing hockey and she was a vet. And I'm like, well, you know, what kind of needles do you use? How do you do this when you're a female and you're not strong enough? And you know, it's little tips and tricks that I've learned through the years that have helped me, because you might have the desire to do it, but if you don't have the knowledge, then sometimes you get defeated and you say, well, I can't do this. But this is a safe place for people to be able to learn those kind of things and, you know, not be like, oh, she doesn't know that. She's a rancher. She doesn't know that. You know, you can at least learn these kind of things in a safe environment.
0: That's nice. You know, it's funny. You mentioned one of the things you were talking about was backing up a trailer. And I would never try that, man. I know a friend of mine was talking about him with his boat trying to back it up at a boat ramp. and a fist fight broke out. And then another time, actually, I was just out in Alberta here just recently, and the hotel I was staying at, the parking lot was just about full. There was two parking spaces, the one I grabbed, and then I saw a woman driving a half-ton truck, and she was pulling a trailer, and I thought, she's going to try and back in there? Like, come on. And man, she just, it was exquisite to see her back this trailer up. She was in there like in a matter of seconds, and I would have been hitting things.
32: Yeah, no, and that's not me. I'm not. I suck at backing up a trailer, and I'll be the
0: you
32: first
0: just
32: one
0: provide
32: to
0: the information.
32: Yeah, I know, but I'm learning. But that's one of the things. But I'm learning how to do it, right? But I always had someone to when I used to, you know, rodeo and that kind of stuff. My dad always did that, and then you know, I had a spouse that did it, and then my kids. I was busy making supper to get us all off to the 4-H meeting. So you know, someone else always did it. Now I'm like, oh, hey. You know, this is something that I really need to get better at. I do good in a big area, but I'm practicing backing up in smaller areas now. For
0: Lisa Haynes, thanks so much for joining us, and all the best and continued success with Farm Systems for Success. You'll find her on Facebook under that name.
32: Wonderful. Well, thanks for having me, Brent.
0: You're welcome. 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
1: From the National Newsroom of the Canadian Press, I'm Don Mitchell. Canadian political, business, and industry leaders have been showing support this weekend for Prime Minister Mark Carney and his decision to suspend trade talks with the United States. It comes as negotiations to evade 50% tariffs on billions of dollars worth of Canadian exports broke down late Friday. The Canadian Steel Producers Association, among those behind Ottawa's move to back down, suggesting after 30 years of fully integrated trade with the U.S., no deal is better than a bad deal. Meanwhile, President Donald Trump took a full day to respond to the breakdown on his social media platform Truth Social, claiming Canada has been seeking the benefits of a U.S. state without being one. After weeks of negotiations with Washington, Canada-U.S. Trade Minister Dominic LeBlanc is back in Ottawa this weekend, describing the tariff talks as intensive. He participated in a virtual meeting with PM Carney and other premiers yesterday. The provincial leaders

0: Orders and alerts now cover more than 100 properties in the Pavilion and Marble Lake areas.
1: The Pear Lake wildfire has grown to more than 1,600 square kilometers in BC, which remains under a state of emergency due to fires burning across the province. A moderate earthquake with a preliminary magnitude of 5.9 has rattled eastern Japan, including the Tokyo area. Officials say more than 30 people were injured, most of them slightly, in four prefectures in the region. The Japan Meteorological Agency said the earthquake this morning occurred in a coastal region. And the Bank of Canada says it's keeping a close eye on an alternative credit model that's sparking concern over bad loans in the United States. Private credit is a broad term that refers to business loans from non-bank lenders. Few Canadian businesses have taken these private loans, but concern has spread over the past year as some high-profile U.S. firms funded by private credit went bankrupt. The C.D. Howe Institute's Peter McKenzie says he's worried Canadian regulators might overcorrect in response to friction south of the border.
2: But the Canadian market's actually quite small, so you could have a sort of an effect like that where we start overregulating the Canadian side because of what's happening on the U.S. side, but then we lose out again on some of that much-needed Canadian business investment.
1: The Bank of Canada flagged private credit as a possible risk in its financial stability report earlier this year, but said right now risks for Canada are manageable. This is the Canadian Press. In sports and Major League Baseball, the Toronto Blue Jays will be seeking a second win in a row when they face the Yankees in the third and final game of their weekend series in New York. The Jays are a game and a half behind the Texas Rangers and Cleveland Guardians for the final AL wildcard berth. Toronto will send right-hander Jose Soriano to the mound, and the Yankees will counter with lefty Carlos Rodon. One game in the CFL today, the BC Lions hosting the Saskatchewan Roughriders. The Leos are seeking to level their record at 500 when they host the defending Grey Cup champions. The 4-5 Lions are 2 points behind the third-place Winnipeg Blue Bombers, while the 6-3 Riders trail the West Division-leading Edmonton Elks by 4 points. And the Toronto Tempo continue a two-game stint in Vancouver and will be looking to go 2-0 when they host the Las Vegas Aces in WNBA action today. The Tempo halted a 12-game losing streak on Friday at Rogers Arena with an 82-79 comeback win over the Portland Fire in their cross-Canada series. From the Canadian Press, I'm Don Mitchell.
3: I'm Roman Hader with your 980 CJME News Update. Premier Scott Moe says the new 50% U.S. tariffs on Canadian goods is a clear violation of CUSMA. In a statement issued Saturday, he says it's a clear indication that the current U.S. administration can't be trusted to live up to its own trade deals. NDP leader Carla Beck says that Scott Moe has refused to fight back against the U.S. president and has been the first and fastest to cave to his demands. In response to new U.S. tariffs, Beck says the province should immediately remove American alcohol from Saskatchewan shelves, calling the move by Premier Scott Moe to reshelve it last year a mistake and an act of cowardice. The Riders will look to get back into the win column this weekend. In order to do so, they'll need to head to BC and beat a Lions team that has now won 3 in a row. Kickoff for that game is set for Sunday afternoon at 5. CJME weather, Sunday partly cloudy and a high of 27, Monday partly cloudy and a high of 25. That's your 980 CJME News Update. I'm Roman Hader.
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0: in Canada, across the country.
1: Okay, so let's talk about the survey that's been completed, and these numbers, as you say, in your information, showing confidence at a three-year low. In Saskatchewan, we're looking at numbers over 50%, not as high as, say, BC, where that percentage is running at 59%. So what's the sense you're getting from these small business owners who more than half of them are saying they would be considering perhaps even shutting down this year? What's driving all of this?
0: Absolutely. Well, we've been running the survey for the past 5 years. 3 years ago, the results showed the complete opposite. Confidence was all-time high. But like you mentioned, this year, confidence has meaningfully dropped. And what we're hearing and seeing from the survey results is cost. Inflation is the biggest concern with small business owners these days. And that's meaningfully decreasing margins.
1: And when we talk small businesses, this runs the whole range of just about every business that you could imagine out there, be it restaurants, hair salons, you name it, that would fall into the small business category. When you look at these numbers, there is some positive news in there. We shouldn't be all doom and gloom. I see that about half of the owners say they're confident about the months ahead. So there is a light in there, isn't there?
0: Yeah, that's right. And that's something we love to see and have seen over decades. The Canadian small business owner is very resilient, very creative, hardworking, and economic cycles go up and down, and they always find a way to thrive. So like you said, half of them are confident. The other encouraging thing that we saw from the numbers is that about 70% already have plans, if things continue to worsen, how they would pivot their operations to be able to continue to make ends meet. Well, so there's a lot of resiliency there.
1: And that's good to hear. You know, I think a lot of small business owners kind of fly by the seat of their pants, so it's nice to see that there's a lot of them have those potential plans for if things go one way or the other. Much like what we're seeing with the trade negotiations with Canada and the U.S., where our prime minister is saying, well, however this goes, we have a plan. So when we look at these numbers, I also see in your survey a lot of these small business owners say that cash flow tends to be a big issue, and a lot of times they're using their own personal credit card or drawing on home equity to keep their business operating. I own a small business myself, and I've got a lot of friends that own small businesses, and I thought, I suspect it's probably a lot more than even that to rely on their own personal draw at some time to help the business.
0: That's 100% right, and I would say that is probably the most concerning result from the survey. Is exactly what you said. About half of them are considering shutting down. 4 out of 5 have less than 3 months of cash reserves left. In the prairies, about 49% shows the survey are using their personal credit cards or home equity to finance their business. And, you know, this means that, unfortunately, they could be 1 month away from having to shut down. They could be one bad event away from having to potentially declare bankruptcy. And that's one of the things that concerns us the most.
1: What are you hearing from these small business owners across the country? Is there any one magic pill that would really make the biggest difference for them right now?
0: That's the tough part. There isn't a single magic pill. What I'm hearing a lot and what we're seeing also in the surveys, there's hyper awareness on a lot of things that unfortunately the small business can't directly control, whether that is cost of gas going up, inflation of their cost of goods, foot traffic potentially going down. And they're trying to solve for that. They're trying to think about how to adjust their operations. What concerns us from the survey is there are risks that they're able to control that right now they're not thinking about. And if I talk about insurance for a second, things like theft, vandalism, a fire starting next door, a customer not paying, those are all things that, you know, despite being great, you do being great at running your business, those are things that unfortunately can just happen. And what we find really important is being able to protect ourselves from that. It's like, you know, the analogy I always think about is just like a construction worker wears a hard hat, and hopefully they never have to use their hard hat. If one day something falls on their head, it's important for that hard hat to be there.
1: I get it, and it could be a tough decision, I think, for small business owners as they look at their monthly expenses and their cash flow, and they're saying, well, we've got salaries to pay, we've got rent to pay, we've got utilities to pay, we've got maybe accounting subscriptions to pay, all of that comes first, and,
0: yeah.
1: Oh, yeah, I know I need some insurance to protect me, but so how do small businesses, you know, finally make that jump where they say, okay, I realize this is very important, and I'm going to get that insurance. What's your pitch, I guess, to small business, Mariano, when you're saying to them you really should do more to protect yourself?
0: That's an excellent question. And honestly, insurance isn't the first question, and it's not the answer to everything. A lot of the other points that we've been chatting about around figuring out how to increase cash reserves, figuring out how to stop using personal credit cards or home equity, how to separate personal assets from the business, how to think about the broader set of risks that the business might have. Those would be the first three pieces of advice that I would give everyone. My parents are small business owners, and we were just having this conversation. So I would say those are the first three things. Insurance is the fourth point, right? And like you said, oftentimes it can be an optional protection. But it is something worthwhile considering, investigating. The cost is generally quite affordable, about $50 a month, depending on the size of the business. The survey, what the survey shows is price is not the reason many business owners are not buying insurance. It's actually the belief that they are not facing any risks mm-hmm. that they need to be protected against. So now, the word of encouragement there would be just to think about it, to educate themselves, to think about what could be those risks, potentially have a conversation and see if there's something there worth considering.
1: Absolutely. I guess it's kind of like when we're young, we think, I don't need life insurance. I'm never going to die, right? So we have
0: exactly. And then you have a kid and it's like, maybe I should get it because I need someone to protect there.
1: Right? When you look at these numbers for Saskatchewan that shows 54% of the small businesses that you spoke to said they had considered closing permanently this year. Do you think that number, like that strikes me as a crazy high number, and yet on the other hand, I can go on Marketplace or Kijiji and I can see a lot of small businesses that are for sale there. But do you think maybe business owners tend to just maybe default a little bit more to the negative side? It'd be interesting to know if after a year, how many of those actually made the move to close down, wouldn't it?
0: No, absolutely. And hopefully what ends up materializing is much, much smaller than that. If you think about what that number means, 54%, it means if you look at the two small businesses next door, one out of the two could close. And if that were to happen in every community, that would be quite devastating. So like you said, that is, you know, considering to close, thinking about the finances, am I going to be able to make the next month, 2 months? But again, like we were chatting about, small business owners in Canada are very resilient. So I'm confident that we'll be able to weather the storm here.
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1: This is a really cool story. I'm joined now by James Kramer and Harrison Hall. 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James and Harrison, welcome to the program.
14: Thanks for having us.
15: Thank you so much.
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15: So Dry Supply is Saskatchewan's first dedicated non-alcoholic retailer. We carry alcohol-free beer, wine, spirits, ready-to-drink mocktails, and a whole bunch of other stuff. Sort of put simply, it's kind of a place to find, you know, a proper drink for any kind of occasion you want. If it's a dinner or a barbecue or a celebration when you don't necessarily want alcohol in your glass.
1: What's the product line like nowadays then? When I think of non-alcoholic, I think of some of the bad cases of fake beer that were around years ago and that, but clearly, how many SKUs do you say you have on products?
14: We're sitting around 100 now and ever expanding. We're just doing this thing where we listen to our customer bases. They know what they want. They know what's good, and expanding our inventory based on need.
1: And you don't make this stuff. This stuff's in high demand all around the world from the big name companies, really, huh?
14: Massive. Yeah. We're carrying Tanqueray, Captain Morgan's, Guinness, we're carrying Peroni, Grolsch, the massive amount of players in the big games is just showcasing where this is going.
15: And then we're also able to bring in some local stuff too. We have some stuff from High Key.
1: Oh yeah.
15: Better Brothers Brewing here in town, and multinational in Regina.
1: I'm guessing that the taste and texture of these products is a lot better than some of, as I was saying, some of the fake beer and that was around years ago.
15: O'Doul's.
1: Yeah. It must be cool, though. You were saying, you know, like Guinness, and I love a good cold Guinness. How would it hold up taste and texture-wise?
14: It's fantastic. They're pouring all over in Saskatoon. Like, we have the textures there, the flavors there. They're utilizing different processes to remove the alcohol that keep the flavor and profile intact. And it's just the ratchet effect. You can't go down once you hit that quality. It's just upward from there.
1: What's the uptake? What are you seeing? You guys have been open, what, since July?
15: Yeah, yeah. July 1st. The response has been unbelievable so far. We've had to do some emergency reorders here and there. Expanding our inventory, seeing repeat customers, which is great. It's just sort of been validating to know that Saskatchewan was ready for something like this.
1: What's your typical customer look like?
14: We thought we knew.
1: I would think, well, it's a young person because young people don't seem to drink so much alcohol.
14: And that was our anticipation. Going with our product model, figuring out where we wanted to be was completely wrong. We're seeing such incredible diversification of our customer profiles in both age, reason why they're there, where they're from. We're getting people from Regina, from PA to come in and see us and sample and get into our products.
1: Hey, I'm just going to throw it out for our listeners too. If anybody wants to send us a text question or call in, if you got a question for James and Harrison, the owners of Dry Supply, love to hear from you at 1-877-332-TALK, 1-877-332-8255. What's the most common question that people have never tried any of these no alcohol products? What's the most common thing you hear from people?
15: Is this stuff actually good?
1: Well, that's true. Right?
15: And you know what? I think it's a fair question. The processes are just a little bit differently. You know, you're getting different ingredients, craftsmanship. And I think I see it as more of an opportunity to try a new beverage rather than try and replicate alcohol.
1: Yeah.
15: We have whole new landscape here that we can discover and find something that we love that makes us feel part of the party.
1: And you've got a retail spot in Saskatoon, mm-hmm. like on Broadway, like primo spot for you for this.
15: Oh yeah, it was. I mean, we've been kind of saying it's Broadway or bust for us, and we got very lucky in finding a place right beside Nutana Bakery at 912 Broadway.
1: Good stuff. James Kramer, Harrison Hall, the brains behind Dry Supply. And as you said, your store has been open just since July here. But besides the retail, you're also supplying bars and restaurants?
14: Yeah, we're currently have 14 restaurants and venues on our commercial route. It's been incredible, the response from Saskatoon and the restaurants that are interested in our products. It's such an excellent way of both like getting our products out in front of people trying the products, and then for the amount of quality and diversification and various choices people can use in restaurants and venues around the city.
1: I had a listener actually say that to me earlier this morning when I mentioned you were coming on. They say this makes it really cool, though, for people that go out with their buddies. Their buddies are all drinking regular drinks, and you want something instead of just another Coke Zero or something like that. So now you can say, I'll have, what do you call it then? Do you say, I want a Guinness no alcohol, or has it got a special name?
15: You usually just ask for non-alcoholic options in a restaurant, and I think the ones who are kind of ahead of the game are the restaurants that have understood that market is out there, and they'll have a mocktail list or a non-alc beer list for you, and you can choose from them.
1: Better than the usual three no-alcohol cocktails that you see.
15: Yeah, which will just be, you know, juice and syrup. You know, now you have a real choice, and not only that, it's curated by people who have been in the industry for a long, long time.
1: So no Shirley Temples.
15: Hey, I'm not knocking a Shirley Temple.
14: Yeah, absolutely. People just have the expectations of wanting more, and people are expecting more, and Saskatchewan public is asking, so we're hoping to give.
1: That's just awesome. So when I think of all the products you were mentioning, over 100 different SKUs, and you were talking the big name beer companies in that, but are there bottled mocktails that I could order, you know, instead of just saying I want a fake beer? That's just my language. Is there a selection of bottle? Like, I go into a liquor store now and I just can't believe the selection of canned and bottled mixed drinks. Mm-hmm. So is there a non-alcohol mixed drink line as well?
15: Absolutely. There are several mocktails and ready to drinks that we have in store. There's, you know, non-alc Aperol Spritz that we have, or you can get a non-alc Elderflower Gin Sour if you want, or a batched Negroni cocktail. Lime margarita. Actually, we have a great company that we go with out of Virginia called Upright that makes a great ginger mule and that lime margarita. So
1: okay,
15: there's a plethora of stuff all over the map.
1: Got some texts coming in, some questions here. Clark at Waka says, do you have non-alcohol whiskey?
15: Absolutely.
14: We do.
1: Really?
14: Yeah, we carry scotch, rye whiskey, as well as bourbon.
1: That is awesome. Jacqueline wants to know, do you carry the Ones wine that are made in Canada? She says they're great. Ones?
15: Presently, we do not have them in. We found that we really want to go on taste and quality here. So we've found some stuff that we would feel more comfortable recommending at this time.
1: Oh, that's good. You should be in politics the way you answered that.
15: That's what my dad says.
1: Here's a fan. Darren says, dry supply is great. Found what I think is the best non-alcoholic Pinot Noir that I've ever tasted.
14: Fabulous.
15: I think I know exactly the bottle he's talking about. Yeah.
1: I got to say, like, you know, at my age, I've been drinking since I was a teenager alcohol. And I'm going to try some of these, but it would really be a different mindset, I think, for somebody that's just all you've ever drank is alcohol. And then you say, okay, I'm going to try one of these. Mm-hmm. Do you see people saying, nah, this just isn't for me after they try some of them?
15: I'm not too sure. I think that we respect people reaching out and mm-hmm. exploring. And I think one of the big things that we're predicated upon is, we're here to guide, not convince. We're interested in meeting people where they're at.
1: Good. Oh, good on you. Hey, all the best with this. Sounds like an exciting venture for you, and I'm sure it's going to be a success. Thanks for coming in.
14: Thanks so much for having us.
1: James Kramer, Harrison Hall, owners of Dry Supply in Saskatoon on Broadway. 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
16: I'm Roman Hader with your 980 CJME news update. Premier Scott Moe says the new 50% U.S. tariffs on Canadian goods is a clear violation of CUSMA. In a statement issued Saturday, he says it's a clear indication that the current U.S. administration can't be trusted to live up to its own trade deals. NDP leader Carla Beck says that Scott Moe has refused to fight back against the U.S. president and has been the first and fastest to cave to his demands. In response to new U.S. tariffs, Beck says the province should immediately remove American alcohol from Saskatchewan shelves, calling the move by Premier Scott Moe to reshelve it last year a mistake and an act of cowardice. The Riders will look to get back into the win column this weekend. In order to do so, they'll need to head to BC and beat a Lions team that has now won 3 in a row. Kickoff for that game is set for Sunday afternoon at 5. CJME weather, Sunday partly cloudy and a high of 27. Monday partly cloudy and a high of 25. That's your 980 CJME news update. I'm Roman Hader.
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1: Gives us an opportunity to check in with Saskatchewan defense lawyer Brian Pefferly to talk about property rights, trespassing, and this very hot topic when something like this pops up. Brian Pefferly, welcome to the program.
26: Hey, thanks for having me. And your comment about school starting again, your voice just sends me back 25, 30 years ago. I was in school, and you talk about getting back to school. There's this excitement and depression hearing your voice. In any event, glad to be back on the show.
1: Well, I'm glad to see your schooling paid off, and you've done well with yourself, Brian.
26: I kept going.
1: So when we see a story like this, when there's trespassing, firearms used on the part of the landowners, when that man is feeling he's defending his property and he doesn't want these people stealing his stuff, what does the law say about a situation like this?
26: We get asked this a lot. It's a hot topic, understandably so. The thing we need to keep in mind is Canada does not have what is commonly called the Castle Doctrine, no stand your ground law. So every case in Canada, every response by every person, this one included, comes down to this idea of what is reasonable. And that is the issue, what is reasonable in the circumstances. And that's what the question here will be. So the law in Canada is guided by a couple of different things, the criminal code being a significant one, and a person needs to feel imminent threat. And so that's what we always sort of say, using lethal force. I think the problem here would be that, first of all, I think it's important for people to know there's no duty to retreat inside your own home or anything like that. If this person or persons are coming onto your property, you have the right to sort of confront them. The issue would I think problematically here be based on the facts that are at least being reported is if the people are then retreating, leaving the property, did it justify shots being fired? That's, I think, the issue here. And you know, could they, this citizen could have detained them, arrested them using the citizen's arrest powers. They could have, certainly done whatever they need to do to defend themselves. But warning shots, those aren't usually whatever they need to do to defend themselves. But warning shots, those aren't usually legally safe. I would say that.
1: One point, though, that stands out to me in this is the arrest of the 29-year-old, and one of his charges is possession of a weapon for a dangerous purpose. I haven't seen if this weapon was a knife or if this person had a gun themselves, but would that not then create a threat if one of these people has a weapon and I'm the property owner, I've got my gun, and I see a weapon that potentially might be used against me?
26: For sure. So the property owner, I'd say it's excellent that he has cameras set up. It's something we're seeing and encouraging a lot of people to do. We know that RCMP, their resources are stretched and it's very difficult for them to come to every scene. So there are people that need to defend themselves in these circumstances. That property owner is going to likely have to explain. The burden, if I could say it, will likely shift to the property owner to say, why did I shoot? Was it the fact that they came twice onto the property that I thought they were going to come again? They were casing the place out. Did they see a weapon? If they're observed with a weapon, does he fire thinking this person's going to go to my neighbor's place and imminently cause them, harm or death? That sort of response, there may be explanations. That's why it's very nuanced. The fact, as you say, someone's possessing a weapon. In my view, you can typically use lethal force if someone is using or presenting a weapon to you as they're invading your property, and you see that. But again, very nuanced. Every case is different.
1: You know, you talked about RCMP response time, and of course that's always been an issue, especially on the prairies, rural areas, that they've got a huge property, a huge amount of land that they have to cover, and to get there in a timely manner certainly does create challenges. Speaking about the property owner, though, the 66-year-old man and the charges he faces now, careless use of a firearm, using a firearm in the commission of an offense, two counts of discharging a firearm in a reckless manner. Is there past precedent at the court as to how they may treat this? Is there a possibility once it goes to court and all the details come out, those charges would be stayed or dropped?
26: Yeah, possibly. I mean, and the fact that the Crown has decided to charge, the police have decided to charge right now, it doesn't bode well for that kind of an early decision, but there may be further context. I can say that I've had situations where I've had the general advice from most lawyers is, you have a right to remain silent. You should exercise that right. Don't speak to the police. There are circumstances, however, though, where having a discussion with the police and providing evidence of the particular state of mind can be actually helpful. And when that's presented, if the police believe it, they may make a determination to say, no, this actually complies with the criminal code. So you look at something, here's an older fellow who's obviously not in MMA shape. He's not going to be fighting a 20-year-old very easily at that stage. Mm-hmm. He knows these people have come back. They've got a vehicle. They're outnumbering him, particularly if he saw a weapon or believed he saw a weapon. And those are factors. But we really have to go to the criminal code rather than precedents and say, when you look at Section 34, what is justified, what is reasonable, and there's a set of criteria that are applied in different circumstances. But what I think bodes well for this person is that, obviously jury trials are sometimes set for these types of cases, and at least from what I saw anecdotally, a lot of people were believing that his behavior was justified. Mm-hmm. If he believes it was justified, he believes it's reasonable, it goes back to that first comment, we don't have a standard ground law. It comes down in every case to the issue of reasonable. It appears a lot of people in the public believe that this was reasonable. Now, of course, they'll have to apply the law and be explained the law by a judge under Section 34, but perhaps it was reasonable. I have to say, I don't like the fact of someone driving away and then shots being fired unless there's something to justify that. I don't have any other personal knowledge of the case, of course, but that's one of the things that would trouble me about this, particularly because the threat might not be imminent anymore unless this person's going somewhere else and they think there's a harm there. These facts are different, but the fear that you'd face as being in rural, that's what you talk to a lot of people that live on reserve, that live in rural communities, the fear, the genuine fear that people have being isolated, being alone, you're there to protect yourself, and the response time, as you mentioned, is a factor that needs to be considered here in terms of the reasonableness, in my view.
1: Yeah, until you're in that moment yourself, whether you're the victim or one of the perpetrators, things move pretty quickly. And to see these three other people stayed there after these shots were fired, they were probably terrified at that point themselves.
26: Yes.
1: thinking.
26: Yeah, probably the good move for them to stick around. It makes sense. And then what's telling to me as well, based on the facts that are reported, is that, you know, no further harm was inflicted upon those people that stayed. Mm-hmm. There wasn't multiple shots. I mean, this is clearly perhaps in the moment the response was quick. And we always say they use this language. They say in Canadian law we don't have to measure force to a nicety, which basically means it doesn't have to be a perfect response. It just has to be within the range of reasonable. So that's what it always comes down to. So this is a question you get asked at the cocktail party type thing, and we're a little useless because people say, hey, can I shoot someone that comes onto my property? And the answer we say is, maybe, depends. The saying we often say is rather be judged by 12 than carried by 6.
1: Yeah, good point. So when we think about a situation like this, what is the standard answer then that the police would give to this man saying, well, you should have done this? What would that be?
26: Well, I think they'd say, first of all, there's no blanket law that you can shoot a trespasser, firstly. Shooting warning shots is a risky thing, for sure. Calling police, not approaching when possible, documenting stuff, let police arrest. And if none of that's possible, the force has to match the actual threat. That's fundamentally what is here. And the force has to match the actual threat. You can't kill someone for a property-related offense in most circumstances. However, if a person is going to commit a property-related offense and you believe reasonably that they're going to use serious violence, that's a different story, and we hear many stories about this. This is just one. The media doesn't have the ability to document all of these. This is happening as you talk to rural people. It's happening year after year. There's many stories where people are charged with offenses on properties, and as I say, reserve people that live on reserve, people that live in rural communities are often subject to these types of events, and it's a scary thing. I'm thankful I've never had to experience it, but I've defended many people that do, and I can say that the fear that they've disclosed to us and described to us, I've always accepted as quite genuine.
1: Brian Pefferly, a Saskatchewan defense lawyer. Just some thoughts from Brian related to this case in Manitoba. Four people stealing gas, allegedly. Landowner shows up, shots fired at one of the vehicles. Three of the people stay and are arrested by police. Brent Laux with you. This is the Evan Bray Show. 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
1: Right now, I want to talk Saskatoon Transit. Of course, you're getting into the back-to-school time of year, and this is the same in every city with a transit system. September goes crazy busy compared to the summer months. And with that, the challenges of operating transit systems these days and some of the social problems that we're all well aware of that make their way on to city buses. Michael Molenbeek is joining me right now. Michael is director of Saskatoon Transit. We're going to be talking about, the Saskatoon Transit bylaw and also the transit code. Michael, welcome to the Evan Bray Show.
27: Hey, good morning. How are you doing?
1: I'm doing well. Thanks for joining us. So you've got some new rules, I understand, that are going to come into play here the 1st of September for transit. Give us some idea what transit riders are going to be seeing differently.
27: Yeah, thanks for that. So, come September 1, or actually right now, we're launching our transit code to support the bylaw in force for September the 1st. And the big thing with this is a campaign that helps customers understand the expected behaviors on transit in a simple and easy way to understand. This is all about respecting other people, offering seating when needed, keeping aisles clear, paying your fares, and keeping transit spaces clean and tidy. Ultimately, trying to help to make sure that we're reinforcing the positive behaviors we see across the system and help customers understand how we can all contribute to a better transit experience.
1: And I would say 99% of the people that ride transit get that 100% and would say, yep, I can go along with that. But it's the problem people that we're all aware of, social issues, crime happening on transit buses. What do you do to better address that to make me, the person who wants to ride transit, feel safer and secure?
27: I absolutely agree with you. You know, most of our riders are following this transit code on a daily basis already, and I think I appreciate their patience as we roll this out and work towards making transit a safer and more comfortable experience for everybody. With the bylaw here and our work with Saskatoon Police, it's giving us the ability to better address some of these situations when they arise, and if there's an issue on the road, support from police, support from our transit supervisors, our commissionaires, and the rest of the staff there that are attending these incidents and removing and helping people along their way. So I think the big thing here with this transit code is it's giving us the opportunity to more clearly communicate the expectations of riding for those people that may not understand what that is, and then have those conversations to educate, inform, and at times remove people from and keep our buses going and serving the people that are transporting on their way to work and going to their appointments and stuff.
1: Will we see actual police presence on city transit buses with this program?
27: There's absolutely police presence on the buses right now. I know working closely with the team there, they're actively on buses right now, attending to incidents that occur. They'll show up in the downtown terminal and have conversations with people, check out on buses and see if there's any assistance or support they could be providing. So with the bylaw in place, it just adds one more tool in their toolbox to be helping create a safer and more effective service.
1: What will that bylaw do? What power does it give them?
27: Well, so the bylaw itself outlines a number of things that would be enforceable offenses. So what the bylaw provides police is the ability to be having conversations, education, and removal and or even ticketing of individuals that would be in compliance or not in compliance with the bylaw itself. A lot of the things that police are responding to are issues that they can respond to already, but this bylaw provides a little bit more agency and a little bit more support for them to make sure that they can be there to support our staff and our riders to make sure that there's any safety concerns that are happening that they can be addressing more appropriately.
1: What happens right now, Michael, if I'm on the bus and there's an incident, be it someone acting out, maybe they've got mental health issues, or maybe you've got a fight and someone's getting injured? What's the process right now for when something like that happens on a city bus?
27: Yeah, so our staff have clear communication to a number of different channels. Ultimately, they could be calling if there's a significant issue that's happening in time. They can contact City Emergency directly, and SPS and the team there would dispatch someone as soon as possible. If it might be something where this is more of a comfort than a safety-related issue, then under those circumstances, they would be calling their supervisor for additional assistance. A supervisor might come and to the bus and address the situation. Police might be called. Fire, community support may be involved. There's a number of different resources that are there to support these things and make sure that we're treating each incident as individual specific things and following up the way that best suits circumstances. At times, this is a simple conversation that resolves things. There might be an individual that at times need to be removed, or arrest might need to be made. And these are all options that exist with the levels of support we have to attend to these.
1: And you must track these incidents. Have you seen, is there a significant increase, or are they declining in any way?
27: Well, so this is the front end of these programs. So right now, we haven't seen what the impact of having this bylaw is in place, because the bylaw is launching in September. But we do know that there's been increasing over the years number of social disorder issues on buses, and this new toolkit for SPS and for our staff is going to be that next step in us helping to address those and start making sure we're applying the right resources at the time.
1: How are the ridership numbers for Saskatoon Transit? Have they been staying fairly stable, increasing, or declining?
27: So last year we did see a decrease going into from 2024 through to 2025. And there's been a number of things impacting that. One of these things is the perception of the safety. Another issue are, changing demographics within the city people that are going to different schools and things of that nature. Mm-hmm. But what we do know is that all of these efforts we're putting in place right here is to continue to drive ridership and make Saskatoon Transit a transportation choice for people, one that they can feel comfortable and confident in using. Reliability plays into that, and I know the team has been been working really hard to continue to make sure that that bus is there when it needs to be there. And, you know, now we're making huge steps in trying to make sure that that bus is showing up how they want to show up. It's on time, it's clean, and, you know, there's minimizing disturbances on that. So that's ultimately the focus of the last little while here. And, you know, this code of conduct launching is definitely that next step in that.
1: And with the return to school and university, I'm assuming you then add more buses, more staff. With all of the construction that's been going on and continues to go on here in Saskatoon, affecting a lot of routes, has that really made you head to take a second look at how routes are going to operate this fall?
27: So we always add a little bit extra. We've been adding extra service for the fall. We decrease service during the summertime a little bit and add extra service back up for the fall to handle those passenger loads. So every September we get a ton of students coming back into the system, you know, supporting high school, supporting the university. And we provide specific service for those areas or add additional service to those routes that serve those areas. We always anticipate it's going to be a busy season. So the one thing I could tell, and I hope that our riders that are listening to your show here would do, is plan multiple choices of trips. You know, everyone always wants to get on that bus that gets them right to where they need to be right on time, and that might not always be the bus that's going to have the space for you. So make sure you look at what alternate options look like for times. If you can travel a little bit earlier, please have that in your back pocket if your ideal trip isn't one that works out for you.
1: Appreciate your time, Michael. Michael Molenbeek, Director of Saskatoon Transit, joining us as they head towards the return to school, return to university rush that'll happen here in September. 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
6: It's 7 o'clock. I'm Roman Hader. The U.S. president responds as a new trade war begins. Premiers across the country voice their opinions and their concerns. And the Rough Riders look for a little bit of payback this weekend when they take on the BC Lions. In Regina, mostly cloudy and it's 16. In Saskatoon, mostly cloudy and it's 19. U.S. President Donald Trump is back on the warpath. In a social media post late last night, he claimed that Canada wants the benefits of being a U.S. state without joining the union. Prime Minister Mark Carney says Canada walked away from what he called a bad deal and will impose dollar-for-dollar retaliatory tariffs starting September 8th. Carney says late U.S. demands would have restricted Canada's trade relationships as well as protections for language and culture, raising concerns over sovereignty. In response to the U.S.-Canada fallout, we're hearing from premiers across the country. Speaking to reporters yesterday, Manitoba Premier Wab Kanu was asked whether Manitoba workers would be collateral damage in the Canada-U.S. trade war.
7: Workers in Manitoba are at the center of this. You heard from the Prime Minister today that the Americans wanted to tariff heavy vehicles.

0: the same Lions team from game one. The Lions have found more confidence in their game, and it's translating to wins. So Mace says this is a test for them.
1: You know, we're going into somebody else's house. You know, I'm sure they're happy to be playing, you know, back in BC Place as well. So, yeah, I mean, the cards are stacked for us. Let's go see who we are.
0: Saskatchewan will look to get back in the win column and keep pace in the West Division. At Mosaic Stadium, I'm Britton Gray.
2: Kickoff for that game is set for 5. The Green Zone pregame show kicks off at 3. The bid searching for someone to supply the province's marshal service with tactical gear has been taken down. That was announced Friday, with Minister of Community Safety Michael Weegar saying he wasn't even aware the request had been posted. The NDP's Hugh Gordon is accusing that minister of ducking responsibility.
3: The minister was either fully aware of this purchase and only changed his mind after a flood of complaints came in, or he was completely out of touch.
2: Gordon says the marshal's mandate is still unclear and says this debacle won't make recruitment any easier. So far, the marshals only have 27 members. A Saskatchewan father is welcoming a new ruling, ordering WestJet to change its policy on heavy mobility aids. His family was recently forced to cancel their vacation because the airline wouldn't carry his daughter's wheelchair. Our Jacob Bamauer has more.
4: For Richard Nataranj's family, a flight to Mexico never made it off the ground. WestJet rejected his daughter Georgia's power wheelchair, leaving the family to either depart from Calgary or cancel.
5: Taking the 4 kids on the roads in Saskatchewan and Alberta, we decided to cancel our flight.
4: Nataranj hopes the ruling means families like his will be able to fly with WestJet again. The airline has until July 2027 to remove its 300-pound limit. WestJet did not respond to our request to comment. In Regina, I'm Jacob Bamhauer.
2: 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It's 7:04. Sports from the Green Zone. The Saskatchewan Roughriders are looking for a little bit of payback this weekend when they take on the BC Lions. The 4-5 Lions are 2 points behind the third-place Winnipeg Blue Bombers, while the 6-3 Riders trail the West Division-leading Edmonton Elks by 4 points. Kickoff for that game is at 5. Chad Kelly threw three touchdown passes and ran for another to lead the Toronto Argonauts past the visiting Hamilton Tiger Cats 39-20 last night. Kelly moved 5-5 Toronto into second in the CFL's East Division, ahead of Hamilton at 4-7. The Argos tied the season series at 1-1, heading into their annual Labor Day clash on September 7th at Hamilton Stadium at 7:05. Regina and southern Saskatchewan today, mainly cloudy with a 30% chance of showers, a risk of a thunderstorm, and a high of 27. Tonight, partly cloudy with a 60% chance of showers, a risk of a thunderstorm, and a low of 15. In Saskatoon and central Saskatchewan today, partly cloudy with a 30% chance of showers, a risk of a thunderstorm, and a high of 30. Tonight, partly cloudy with a 60% chance of showers, a risk of a thunderstorm, and a low of 15. Across Saskatchewan today, in the Battle Fords, 19, Prince Albert, 16, Swift Current, 20, Weyburn, 15, Estevan, 13, Yorkton, 14, and in Moose Jaw, 16. In Regina, mostly cloudy with a southeast wind at 26 and it's 16. In Saskatoon, mostly cloudy with a southeast wind at 17 and it's 19. It's 7:06. I'm Roman Hader.
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7: Big issue in the city of Saskatoon is the DEED, the Downtown Entertainment District, Event and Entertainment District. And last we had heard from the city was they had entered into an agreement, at least, with the Muskeg Lake Cree Nation, that they were going to be looking at some sort of a partnership. Now we've got former CEO of SAS Place, SaskTel Center, Credit Union Center, Ken Wood. Ken was there from opening day back in the mid-80s, and he now thinks the city has to take a more sober look at this project. In fact, he would like to see a referendum put to the

0: taxpayers of Saskatoon, the citizens of Saskatoon. He joins us now to talk about that. Hey, Ken, welcome to the show.
1: Hi, Brent. Good to be with you.
0: Yeah. So where are we at? You made the announcement here a short time ago that you thought this should be put to a vote, a public referendum. And to do that, you would need to garner a certain number of citizen signatures on a petition. Where are you at in that process?
1: Well, we took kind of a unique approach. Like under the Cities Act, you can do a petition, as you indicated, to force a referendum. You need eligible voters equaling 10% of the population of the city. So from the time you take the first paper signature, you have 90 days, the clock starts. So we decided to set up a website to pre-register people at voteondeed.ca, and it's progressing along, and we're going to wait a week or two and then sit down as a group and decide, are we moving forward? Do we have enough volunteers?
0: So my understanding is you need those 26,700 signatures to have the ability then to present that to the city clerk and get a referendum put to the citizens of Saskatoon. I was a little disappointed. I was on your site and I signed up just so I could get in there. I was hoping to see you'd have a running tally, but I don't see that. But this is simply a commitment that you're asking people to make right now. This isn't the official petition itself that I'm guessing once you feel you'd be able to hit that near 27,000, that would then trigger you to get going with the official petition?
1: That's right. We would contact everyone that's signed up online and get in touch with them as to how we can get them to sign the paper petition. And we would start canvassing and doing some local park events or wherever we can set up to to get people to come to us.
0: That website again, voteondeed.ca. People want to take a look at it, get some information, and if they're so inclined, make a commitment as well. So how would this play out time-wise then? Let's say, you know, say a month from now, you're able to present this petition with over 27,000 signatures on it to Saskatoon City Hall. Would that automatically mean this thing is definitely going to go to a referendum? And what would the timeline be then?
1: The city clerk, I believe it's 30 days they have to examine the petition. Under the Cities Act, they can do statistical sampling. They don't have to look at every single line. And we would probably shoot for a margin of error and try to get like 30,000 signatures. So once he or she has verified that the petition is valid, they then go to City Council and say, you know, under the Cities Act, we do have to have a referendum. They really have no choice in the matter.
0: What would the timeline? Go ahead.
1: One of the important steps that we haven't completed yet is you have to have a resolution worded that will be at the top of every sheet where people are signing, so they understand exactly what we would be voting on.
0: Do you know what
1: we haven't finalized that just yet?
0: I was going to say, do you know what the wording of that would be, that resolution?
1: No, we don't. But it would be an important aspect of the deed moving forward or not. You know, it may focus in my own mind, but I can take other input. It probably will focus on the arena portion of the deed.
0: Okay, so if you get to that point, then you've made the presentation at City Hall to the city clerk, goes to council. What would their timeline be then if it's a done deal, if all the legalities are covered with this petition? How soon would it be going to a vote? Is that a council decision, or is there a time restriction that they would have to meet?
1: Yes, there is. And sorry, I don't have the exact details on that. If it was in an election year, which it isn't, they can defer it till the election time frame, but with it being kind of midterm here, they have a deadline in which to begin the referendum. Sorry, I don't know the exact time frame there.
0: One step at a time. Ken Wood is my guest, the former CEO, SAS Place, SaskTel Center, Credit Union Center. So let's just talk about the building itself. You are of the belief that there's nothing wrong with that building and that, yes, some renovations could be done, but you think it's a wiser investment to maintain the status quo?
1: That's right. You know, people talk about, well, if we wait, it's just going to get more expensive. Well, it's also very expensive to replace an amenity or infrastructure before its time. Right now, if you look at credit union or health center, sorry about that. You look at their calendar of events, sporting events. One could argue that it's too big for some of the sporting tenants, family events, all adequately serviced. And then when you get to concerts, 80-90% of those concerts are in the 7,000 to 10,000 range, or even less than 7,000, and we're totally adequate for that. It's just in the top echelon. We have one or two of those events a year, maybe three, where we're maybe have some deficiencies, but we still get those events. The building has been very well maintained. We're under the comprehensive building maintenance reserve of the city of Saskatoon. And also the building has some fairly healthy reserves of its own, stabilization reserve, equipment reserve, and an enhancement reserve. So we can keep that building going and service the city very well. It's probably the third best non-NHL building in Canada. There's cities larger than Saskatoon that would love to have our building.
0: True, but I also understand the view that, well, yes, it's a great building, served us well over all these years, but it's still out there. You know, you have to get in a vehicle for the most part to get out there, and I understand the desire by some to have an entertainment center, an arena, improvements to TCU Place all happening downtown. So in the future, when maybe we're all going to be, or the majority of us are going to be riding buses to get anywhere, I think it makes more sense. Would you not agree to think of it that way, why this project downtown might make more sense?
1: No question. You know, as a building manager, I'd love to be in charge of a shiny new building, a up-to-date building in the downtown core. There are advantages of the downtown location, but there are also drawbacks. You know, for high attendance concerts where people are traveling in from out of town, the current location has improved greatly over the years with the addition of a bridge, the addition of traffic lights, and so on. So if I'm coming from Prince Albert, North Battleford, North, or even Regina, you know, it's way more convenient to come around the city and get to that location. And really, if we're moving the building, just for the sake of moving the building, there is certainly no business justification or economic justification for doing it. So that's a very expensive build to pay at three levels of government just to move a building. And we have the business in place right now.
0: Ken Wood, former CEO of SAS Place Credit Union Center, calling for a referendum on the plans for the new downtown event and entertainment district. The Evan Bray Show on 650 CKOM and 980 CJME.
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0: This is interesting, huh? Erica Dick is a history professor at the University of Saskatchewan in Saskatoon. She is a Canada Research Chair in the History of Health and Social Justice. But what Erica Dick has done for the past 20 years is do a lot of research related to psychedelic drugs. And she's got a slightly different approach in her research is what she's going to be doing here. And she joins us now to talk about this. Hi, Erica. Welcome to the program.
18: Thanks so much, Evan.
0: I'm not Evan, I'm Brent. Evan's away. That's okay. I'm filling in. So talk to me, like, how in the world did you, as a history professor, get involved in research related to psychedelic drugs for the past 20 years?
18: Well, that's a good question, and probably not the answer you're looking for, but... You know, I was really interested in how it was that Saskatchewan, this place that I grew up in, became home to internationally significant psychedelic experiments. And even the word itself, psychedelic, was coined here. The first recognition of indigenous uses of psychedelic substances was made legal here in the 1950s. And I was really curious about how it was that this place, not New York or San Francisco or some other place, was home to some of these kind of internationally significant experiences.
0: So when you were talking about some of that research that was being done here in Saskatchewan when it related to psychedelics, was this in the vein of looking for solutions or help for people with mental disorders?
18: Yeah, absolutely. I mean, not so much treating people using psychedelics, but using psychedelics to, and when I'm talking about psychedelics now, in the 1950s, we're talking about LSD and, yeah. and mescaline, which comes from peyote cactuses or comes from different cactus. But it was to give staff an empathetic experience. So psychiatric nurses, for example, psychologists and psychiatrists would be given doses voluntarily, and we've seen the consent forms. You know, this wasn't CIA stuff. But they were given a temporary window into the experiences of someone that they might be treating, like oh. someone with schizophrenia. And so it was a really different approach to what we might think of as a treatment order, which usually we think about giving it to the patients. But in this case, it was to empathize with the patients.
0: Go ahead. I was just going to say that's fascinating. Did anything good come out of that kind of research where they were trying to get, you know, staff at an institution to have a better understanding about what some of their clients were going through?
18: Absolutely. I mean, one of the things I think that came out of it was they attracted an architect, Kiyoshi Izumi, who took LSD, went to the Weyburn facility that is now bulldozed. But he thought that, you know, one of the ways you could transform this into something really positive was to understand how patients experience the hospitals. And he built he designed the Yorkton Psychiatric Center, which got an international award for the best hospital at the time when it was built. And, you know, staff have since confirmed that, you know, this was a better place to work, that patients, although it still isn't ideal, you know, you'd rather not be in a hospital, but nonetheless, people really appreciated the attention to detail and the interior design features that he had come up with while he was under the influence of LSD.
0: That's some fascinating research, some fascinating history related to our province here. And nowadays, we're starting to see psychedelic drugs getting some new attention as a therapeutic benefit. And I know there are businesses that are offering different types of drugs tied into cognitive therapy. So they are finding a use for these psychedelics in a positive way.
18: Absolutely. You know, it's almost ironic in a way as a historian looking at this that the first patient approved for psilocybin, now this is from Magic Mushrooms, for psilocybin use for his end-of-life anxiety was a Saskatoon-based patient, Thomas Hartle. And you may know that MP Corey Toker from Saskatoon here has recently introduced a bill to try to make it easier for patients like Thomas to gain access to psychedelics. And part of this is around, you know, there's been a lot more research over the last few years looking at the rate that psychedelics can dampen anxiety. They can change anxiety by kind of giving you a different perspective on things, much like they were doing with nurses and psychologists in the past, is giving them a window into something different.
0: Boy, you've got an interesting story, Erica, I'll tell you.
18: Yeah.
0: So, yeah, continue on. I'm sorry, I cut you off.
18: No. It's just very exciting to see this. You know, when I started my research in the early 2000s, it was unheard of to think that this might be part of a new story developing in 2026. But here we are today with a lot of attention, research in Health Canada's eye, as well as, of course, the FDA in the United States. Australia has recently changed their laws allowing for patients to gain access to different psychedelic substances for a whole variety of things. But like I said, lots in the areas of anxiety, end-of-life anxiety, cancer care, but a whole range of other disorders as well.
0: Erica Dick is our guest, a history professor at the University of Saskatchewan. Erica, also a Canada Research Chair in History of Health and Social Justice, and you've been doing this for 20 years. And I understand now you're kind of taking a little more of a focus on psychedelic drugs and harm reduction at music festivals. So tell us more about that.
18: Yeah, you know, over the last 10 or 15 years, a lot of the focus has been on clinical trials and trying to determine, you know, are these drugs in fact safe? You know, I won't make assumptions about our ages here. We're on the radio, but, you know, some of us may recall that, you know, there was an egg frying on a pan. This was to represent our brain on drugs.
0: Yes.
18: And, you know, there was these scare tactics used to express, you know, the harms that would accrue from taking, especially things like LSD or acid. And I think the story is starting to change. And there are pockets of communities that still have used these substances in ways that are safe or safer, at least. And they have some rituals and guidelines around how to use that. So one of the areas we're looking at is at music festivals. where there's kind of, sometimes it's been illegal, but we've specifically chosen sites where they are legal drug taking activities. We're going to Portugal, where they decriminalized substances, including psychedelics, in 1999, and we'll be attending a festival in Shambhala, which is in British Columbia, and has support from BC Health and the government. So these are, you know, designated legal and relatively safe sites. I mean, of course, things can happen at sites. You know, you can get a lot of mosquito bites, and that's still a concern. But I mean, they're supposed to be sites that are dedicated, or festivals that are dedicated to promoting harm reduction or risk reduction. And so we want to interview people who've been working at these places, some of the peer support workers, some of the medical staff, some of the health volunteers who are helping to kind of watch the space, make sure that people are behaving well and that they have access to safe substances. That is, I mean, having their drugs checked before taking them. And just learn a little bit from that community. Yeah,
0: interesting. So when it's all said and done, what do you hope your research is going to, you know, lead to a next step, I guess you could say, as it pertains to psychedelics in our modern world?
18: I hope that we can kind of widen the conversation so that we have more than clinical trials, which are very important, and we need to do those as well. But we know that often people don't always follow the advice of their doctors, and people aren't going to just take psychedelics in a clinical trial setting or even in a hospital setting. People are going to continue to take them on their own, and they do have a recreational appeal. And if we stop ignoring that reality, I think we might actually get some good information that we can share with public health advocates and with, you know, people working in these spaces to try to promote a better understanding of what the real harms and risks are. Because I think there's space between your egg frying on a pan and, you know, you shouldn't drive when you do this, or maybe there's a particular age that you should wait until, because brains are developing. But because there's been such stigma around these substances, that kind of research hasn't really developed in the same way that we have it with some other substances. Cannabis is an example there, where we've got more research in that area now, but, you know, arguably we still have we don't know that much about it. But I think this is a way to get into the minds of the peer support people taking psychedelics who might have something to share with us.
0: That's fascinating research, Erica. It's a great story. I wish you continued success. And hey, the cool part of it is you get to go to these music festivals, like one in Portugal. My gosh, good gig, huh?
18: Yeah, it's a really tough job. It's really feel bad for me.
0: Yeah, it's fascinating work. Thanks so much for joining us on the show today.
18: Well, thanks so much for having me.
0: You're very welcome. Professor Erica Dick at the University of Saskatchewan in Saskatoon, a history professor. 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
12: It's 7:30. I'm Roman Hader. U.S. President Donald Trump is back on the warpath. In a social media post late last night, he claimed that Canada wants the benefits of being a U.S. state without joining the Union. Prime Minister Mark Carney says Canada walked away from what he called a bad deal and will oppose dollar-for-dollar retaliatory tariffs starting September 8th. The Rough Riders are looking for a little bit of payback this weekend when they take on the BC Lions. The 4-5 Lions are 2 points behind the third-place Winnipeg Blue Bombers, while the 6-3 Riders trail the West Division-leading Edmonton Elks by 4 points. Kickoff for that game is at 5. A Saskatchewan father is welcoming a new ruling, ordering WestJet to change its policy on heavy mobility aids. His family was recently forced to cancel their vacation because the airline wouldn't carry his daughter's wheelchair. In Regina and southern Saskatchewan today, mainly cloudy with a 30% chance of showers, a risk of thunderstorm, and a high of 27. Tonight, partly cloudy with a 60% chance of showers, a risk of thunderstorm, and a low of 15. In Saskatoon and central Saskatchewan today, partly cloudy with a 30% chance of showers, a risk of a thunderstorm, and a high of 30. Tonight, partly cloudy with a 60% chance of showers, a risk of a thunderstorm, and a low of 15. In Regina, mostly cloudy with a southeast wind at 26 and it's 16. In Saskatoon, mostly cloudy with a southeast wind at 17 and it's 19. It's 7:31. I'm Roman Hader.
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0: Who doesn't love aircraft? I'm thinking about the fact that this is Aviation Week. And coming up this weekend in Saskatoon at the airport, you can check out the aviation days that are put on by Saskatchewan Aviation Museum. A number of aircraft will be on display, and included in the display, some of our Northern Air Division water bombers. And we figured that'd be giving us a good opportunity to check in with Peter Boniface. Peter, of course, is the Acting Vice President of the Saskatchewan Public Safety Agency. And we want to talk about the role that aviation plays in fighting wildfires. Peter, welcome to the program.
1: Good morning, Brett. Thank you for having me on this morning.
0: Been a better season as far as wildfires are concerned, I guess, from your point of view?
1: Yeah, absolutely, Brent. Currently, last count was that we have about 19 fires across the province, all of which are under control and there's no threats to community. So, yeah, it's been a very good year of relief for us this year compared to last year.
0: Yeah, knock on wood. Let's hope it stays that way here for the remaining days and weeks of our summer weather. So let's talk about the aircraft, the air crews that you use to deal with wildfires. When you have an off season like this, what do they do with themselves?
1: All right, yeah, Brett, yeah, so, yeah, thank you. So first off, before I start talking about the aircraft, I do want to recognize the dedicated team of individuals behind the aircraft and actually that work with the aircraft. So, you know, that's our engineers, air attack officers, the support personnel, and especially those, our ground firefighters. In a season like this, is a little quieter. We're, you know, obviously, even though it is quieter, there are still fires that we're would be responding to, and that does give us an opportunity to actually just hone on some of those things that we don't always get to in the season. So, some of the things, you know, we because it's quiet, we'll end up frequently training. So. Basically carrying out simulated events or even training on smaller fires that are less problematic for us.
0: So, where are your aircraft stationed at?
1: Yeah, so Brent, that, you know, as you know, Saskatchewan is a vast province with large, remote northern regions. And so we have what we call tanker bases in Meadow Lake, Buffalo Narrows, Hudson Bay, LaRange, obviously, and Prince Albert. We also have, in addition to that, we have lesser equipped satellite bases in Stony Rapids and Estevan. And so that give us those bases give us the capability of moving aircraft to the areas that are most critically affected within the province at a time. And so sometimes we'll have aircraft across the province. Being quiet at the moment, we our aircraft are primarily, most of the fleet is up in LaRange at the moment, with a few aircraft down in Prince Albert as well. So
0: I was surprised that you said you have a satellite operation in Estevan, but I guess you do have to kind of keep an eye on all areas of the province, don't you?
1: That's right, yeah. You know, so not only, obviously, the forest is mainly in the north, but as you know, we can often get runaway grass fires in the south. And they tend to, more in the shoulder seasons, we find that. So we have the opportunity to put aircraft in Estevan. And that also gives us the opportunity if we have requests from any of our neighbors. You know, so obviously Estevan would be close to Manitoba and to the south of the border if we need to support our neighbors to the south.
0: Have you had to send any air crews to fight fires outside of the province this year?
1: We have not yet. You know, we were a little busy towards the beginning of the season. As we know, British Columbia and Ontario have had extreme wildfire season this year, but they've managed to source resources outside of us. We're available. We're standing by. If there's any call, we will, at this point in time, because we're quieter, we do have the opportunity to actually send resources outside of Saskatchewan.
0: Peter Boniface is our guest this half hour with the Saskatchewan Public Safety Agency. He's the Acting Vice President of Operations, and we're just talking about the aviation side of wildfire control, fighting wildfires. How many aircraft do we have here in Saskatchewan that are actually ours?
1: We have, so the aircraft that we own is we have a fleet of 17 aeroplanes. They're made up of, six of them are what we call the water scooper or the amphibious aircraft. Four of them are what we call a land-based tanker. So it's primarily they'll carry the retardant. And they, the reason why we call them land-based is because they're loaded with the retardant on the ground. They don't have the ability to scoop water off the off the lakes like water scoopers do. So, and then to support that fleet, we have seven what we call the Bird Dog aircraft. So they're light twin turbine engined aircraft where we'll have an air attack officer, which is effectively a wildfire management expertise, and they will sort of manage and provide information and reconnaissance for our ground crews, as well as directing the tankers to the fire.
0: Even if not fighting wildfires, Peter, do your crews fly every day? I think of like a fire department on the ground. Are they basically just waiting to be called, or are they out actually flying and perhaps just doing some practice?
1: Yeah, so a little bit of both of that. They'll primarily, so what we do is if we don't have any action within a seven-day period, we will automatically get in there and get airborne and actually do some flying. It's some practice and training.
0: It's pretty cool. I know I was fishing years ago up at LaRange and saw a couple of the big water bombers. I didn't quite understand what was going on. I thought they were going to dump the water on me and my fishing boat, but they were doing some practice runs. Apparently there's one area up at LaRange, at least this was a story I was told years ago, that there was a big submerged rock up there, and that was what they were using for target practice. But I guess it's like anything. They have to kind of keep up the speed with their equipment and improve their proficiency when it comes to dropping water.
1: Yeah, exactly that. It's, you know, I sort of analyze it. It's no different to a football team, you know, where you got to stay honed and you got to stay practiced for when the real action happens. So, you know, we try to do that. So there's, you know, besides the aerial flying training, there's a lot of, you know, what we would call ground training. So there's lots of awareness of how the airplanes work and opportunities for, there's always opportunities for improvement as well.
0: You were talking earlier, Peter, about the support staff, and I get it. I suppose the pilots get all the recognition, do they? And they're kind of the glory guys, whereas you've got such a big team on the ground and I suppose in the air as well that support all these aircraft.
1: That's right, yeah. I mean, obviously the aircraft are the most visible piece of the operation, but we have a whole team of aircraft maintenance engineers, dispatchers, loaders, the individuals that load the aircraft, as I mentioned, the air attack officer, and then the administration, the support staff behind that, you know, making sure that the rest of the things are supported, you know, finances and the rest of the administration stuff. So, a big team of people, and as I mentioned earlier, a shout out to them.
0: So with the 17 aircraft, how many people then would actually work for you in every aspect of the air fleet?
1: So just within the air operations branch, and it's seasonal, so a lot of our people come on at a seasonal, so for the fire season. So full-time year-round, we have approximate staffing levels of about 40 people.
0: Oh, yeah.
1: And that'll swell to about 120 in the summertime. So that'll be pilots, tanker base operators or the loaders of the aircraft, our air attack officers, our dispatchers, and other seasonal crew.
0: Peter Boniface with the Saskatchewan Public Safety Agency. 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
0: Always good to get some time with Craig Siliphant. He calls himself the movie geek. Good to see you again.
15: You too.
0: And he's, of course, a pop culture critic. You get around. You were just telling me your travels. You're over to Japan earlier this year.
15: Yeah. Vancouver last week.
0: Do you ever go to a...
15: Edmonton next week.
0: Do you ever go to a movie in Japan?
15: No, I didn't actually. I was going to go to, The Mandalorian and Grogu in Korea, actually. We went to Korea while we were in Japan as well. But it didn't actually, I thought it opened that weekend, but it didn't open for another week. But they have one of the largest IMAXs in the world, in Seoul. So I wanted to take the kids and go to it. But unfortunately, I was, my scheduling was off.
0: So what we want to talk about is, what may be happening out there in the world of theaters. Are we starting to see more and more people go to see movies again, get out of the house and go to a theater? What's your thoughts on this?
15: I'd say yes, with a caveat. It's definitely like a lot of the industry news right now is just like the movies are back. They're big this year. They're on track, to do quite a bit. They're on track for, I think, a $10 billion year this year. The caveat, though, is that box office revenue is booming. Attendance has not returned to pre-COVID levels. So in the U.S., 2026 box office was up about 15% year over year through early August, but ticket sales were still substantially below 2019. So, it doesn't mean more people are going to the movies. It means same amount or less people are going to the movies, but the movies are, I said they're back, But it's not really that they're back. It's that they've sort of figured out how to make a new model, right? So things like we were just talking about IMAX theaters, premium seating, things like that, where the experience has become much more premium. And, you know, that means that ticket prices can be higher. Yep. and you know, things like that. So the box office is bouncing back, but not necessarily the amount of people walking through the door.
0: You know, and just my own experience of late, my wife and I went to two movies. I hadn't been to a theater. I bet it's been a year or more since I'd actually gone to a theater. We wanted to see Odyssey, got there, and they offered us, it was a theater in Saskatoon, and I'm looking at the screen. We didn't pre-buy our tickets, and the thing is full, except there's two seats right in the middle, very front row, and this lovely lady working for the theater says, oh yeah, you can take those. If you don't like them, just come out and I'll refund your money. And I went, I'm just thinking of myself with my head cracked all the way back, yeah, looking up. I said, no, we'll pass on that. So we went to the Minions instead.
15: Well, you probably made maybe not the right movie decision, but definitely the right seating decision.
0: Oh, definitely. So. And the Minions was meh. I like the Minions early movies, watched them all with my grandkids. This new one didn't do it for me. So we went a couple days later and saw Fantasy.
15: But yeah, the interesting thing about this is you'd think like, oh, it's, you know, young people aren't going to movies. They're obsessed with TikTok. They're obsessed with their phones, that kind of thing. And it's actually quite far from the truth. One of the biggest audiences being activated right now is actually Gen Z.
0: Oh, yes.
15: And I think maybe some of that is a bit of the pendulum swinging back from, you know, they're always having these, their life is online, basically. So to be able to kind of unplug from that and put your phone away for a minute and spend time with your friends. And again, seeing these as premium events that you're going out to, right? Like a hockey game or a boxing match or something. Yep. And so it's really interesting that, like, it's actually Gen Z that are driving a lot of this resurgence of this model. And it's not to say even that the art form was dying or something. Like, they, like, COVID caused a lot of problems. The studios did what they thought was the best thing at the time, but by shrinking those windows between when it plays in the theater and when you can get it at home on video on demand, you know, they shrunk those. So then it became, well, why go to the theater anymore if this is going to be in your living room in 2 weeks?
0: Yeah.
15: And then there was a writer's strike in, I think it was 2023. Mm-hmm. So it seems like, well, that was 3 years ago. How does that affect now? But it literally takes years to get things into the pipeline. So, you know, Gen Z coming back is a major component, but so is the idea that there are more movies in the theater now this year and stuff that people want to see. I mean, something like, you know, you mentioned The Odyssey, Spider-Man. I'm not sure if it cracked it yet, but it's on track to crack 2 billion. So, mm-hmm. and you know, lots of even smaller movies that people are going to see.
0: So. It makes sense, though. Things go in cycles. You know, and I think people, and COVID, of course, was a big pusher of everybody wanted to stay home. Everybody wanted to hunker down. But I get it where you start going out, and for my wife, it's the popcorn. And for me, I just like being out in those big comfy seats. And that's also a pleasant surprise. I hadn't been to a theater for a while. It just seemed a whole lot more comfortable than I remember it.
15: Oh, 100%. They've all done a lot of, in fact, some of the movies don't get to do as well. Because to put in those big theater seats, that means you can put less seats in the theater. So sure. A, they have to charge a little bit more. But B, again, that idea that like they didn't sell as many tickets. Well, there's just not as many seats in the theater as there used to be if they retrofitted that theater. So, you know, for sure. I'm a popcorn guy too. So I like that.
0: You got to do the layered, right? Middle and then top.
15: Yeah, exactly. Yeah. Exactly.
0: So what, you know, as far as movies go, and you think, I often marvel at the whole movie making industry. When you look at Netflix and these streaming services, the amount of money that they spend and the amount of product that gets pumped out of Hollywood or wherever these movies are made. So I guess all of that is good for the industry, and we'll see then more quality products than making it to the big screen, do you think?
15: I think so. I hope so. I mean, I was complaining years ago that the, you know, why aren't people going to the theaters anymore? Everybody was saying, and you know, again, one of those ideas was because they were sort of becoming creatively stagnant. You know what I mean? And even, you know, I love superhero movies, but you know, there is a large degree of superhero fatigue that sort of crept in because they figure out something that works, that makes money, and then they just hammer that thing. You know that saying, like, everything's a looks like a nail when you're a hammer, right? Like, so those things always have to swing back, and that's happened over film history, right? In the 70s, it went from like musicals and westerns to you know, the filmmakers like Coppola and stuff like that. In the 90s, you know, we had your Miramax films and your Quentin Tarantinos and things that, you know, turned things around. So now we've got again, I talk about Gen Z and even the element of FOMO you know, fear of missing out. Two of the biggest filmmakers this year are YouTubers in their 20s with Obsession, which is a great horror movie, and Backrooms is another one. So, you know, it's driving people to the theater as a cultural event, too. It's not yet, like they're going to miss conversations with their friends if they don't, if they haven't seen this movie, right?
0: Let's just hope they don't have their phones, you know, and every generation you go through it, somebody's in the theater, they're either talking nonstop to their buddy or they got their phones on. So just be nice when you're in the theaters, eh?
15: I think that's the huge part that they still need to fix is, and there are chains that do this like Alamo Drafthouse in the States. But that is like, to me, I have a 83-inch TV with surround sound.
0: Oh my God.
15: So it's often better than a theater in my house, yeah. But I still love going to the movies. I love the communal experience. It's different watching a horror movie in my house than like being with 300 people while they all jump at yeah. once and scream or laugh at a comedy, right? But yes, the amount of stuff that's crept into the theaters over time where people sort of treat it like their living room, even though there's a whole bunch of other people around them that don't want to hear them talking, don't want to hear their phones, bringing babies into like R-rated movies and things. So some theaters have dealt with that very well. Others haven't, mm-hmm. but there was actually a funny viral story this week about at one of the theaters in Saskatoon. It was a Spider-Man movie, and the movie stopped, and nobody knew what was going on. And then about six cops came in, yeah. dragged a couple of guys out with some bear spray or something, and then they started the movie again. But you know, that's the kind of stuff you're contending with, and I don't know that they fully always realize that, yeah. but again, they're competing with that 83-inch. Television surround sound system and all the beer and popcorn I want in my house, you know.
0: Craig Siliphant, the movie geek, you got a website, don't you?
15: Yeah, craigsiliphant.com.
0: There you go. 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

0: It's 8 o'clock. I'm Roman Hader. The first comments from the U.S. president following a breakdown in negotiations. The Rough Riders get ready to battle it out in B.C. and a massive anniversary in Fort Carlton. In Regina, mostly cloudy and it's 17. In Saskatoon, mostly cloudy and it's 19. Canadian political, business, and industry leaders have been showing support this weekend for Prime Minister Mark Carney and his decision to suspend trade talks with the United States. It comes as negotiations to avoid 50% tariffs on billions of dollars worth of Canadian exports broke down on Friday. Meanwhile, U.S. President Donald Trump took a full day to respond to the breakdown. He posted on social media late last night, claiming that Canada had been seeking the benefits of being a U.S. state without actually being one. In the aftermath of those talks breaking down, we're hearing from premiers across the country, including British Columbia Premier David Eby. He's supportive of the Prime Minister and says that a bad deal runs the risk of entrenching a set of tariffs, charges, and capitulations that would be very hard to undo in the long term.
1: It is clear that the current U.S. administration cannot be trusted. You just can't trust Trump. Even if an agreement had been signed, how long would it have lasted?
0: President Trump's 50% tariffs took effect yesterday. The Riders will look to get back into the win column this week. In order to do so, they'll need to head to B.C. and beat the Lions team that has now won three in a row. The Green Zone Rider reporter Britton Gray has more.
2: The Lions and Nathan Rourke look to continue a midseason push after going on a winning streak. Riders defensive back Marcus Sales says BC is looking at being better the rest of the way, but they aren't the only ones.
3: We've been doing everything we need to do too, and we feel like it's going to be a good game. We just got to continue.

0: relationship the province has with Treaty 6 First Nations and hopes it continues for the next 150 years.
1: We've got, you know, active participation in our economy right now. I would like to see that continue and grow to ensure that everyone is benefiting from our resources and the entrepreneurship in our province.
0: A monument is set to be unveiled later today to wrap up the 4 days of festivities. A Saskatchewan family says WestJet refused to carry the same wheelchair it had on previous flights, forcing them to cancel their vacation. Now Transport Canada has ordered the airline to change its policy. Our Jacob Bamauer has more.
2: Georgia Natarange has flown with her power wheelchair before, including on a WestJet Make-A-Wish trip to Paris. But when her family booked a vacation to Mexico last winter, WestJet refused that same chair.
3: And we were obviously disappointed at that and a bit shocked because we'd flown on that exact same airplane with her exact same chair.
2: That refusal led to the family canceling the vacation and moving other travel to Air Canada. Now WestJet must eliminate its 300-pound limit before July 2027. When asked to comment, WestJet did not respond to our request. In Regina, I'm Jacob Bamhauer.
0: 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That's 8:04. Sports from the Green Zone. The Saskatchewan Roughriders are looking for a little bit of payback this weekend when they take on the BC Lions. The 4-5 Lions are 2 points behind the third place Winnipeg Blue Bombers, while the 6-3 Riders trail the West Division leading Edmonton Elks by 4 points. Kickoff for that game is set for 5. The Toronto Blue Jays, who have won 8 of their last 12, can win a 3-game series against the Yankees in New York today. After dropping Friday's opener 3-1, the Jays bounced back with a 4-3 win yesterday, out-hitting the hosts 15-4. That game is set for 11:35. It's 8:05. In Regina and southern Saskatchewan today, mainly cloudy with a 30% chance of showers, a risk of a thunderstorm, and a high of 27. Tonight, partly cloudy with a 60% chance of showers, a risk of a thunderstorm, and a low of 15. In Saskatoon and central Saskatchewan today, partly cloudy with a 30% chance of showers, a risk of a thunderstorm, and a high of 30. Tonight, partly cloudy with a 60% chance of showers, a risk of a thunderstorm, and a low of 15. Across Saskatchewan today, in the Battle Fords, 18, Prince Albert 15, Swift Current 20, Weyburn 17, Estevan 13, Yorkton 15, and in Moose Jaw, 18. In Regina, mostly cloudy with a southeast wind at 27 and it's 17. In Saskatoon, mostly cloudy with a southeast wind at 15 and it's 19. It's 8:06. I'm Roman Hayter.
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6: I was going to say, so you cater to a lot of small businesses then?
7: Exclusively small businesses and exclusively in Canada, across the country.
6: Okay, so let's talk about the survey that's been completed. And these numbers, as you say in your information, showing confidence at a 3-year low. In Saskatchewan, we're looking at numbers over 50%, not as high as, say, BC, where that percentage is running.

0: At 59%. So what's the sense you're getting from these small business owners who more than half of them are saying they would be considering perhaps even shutting down this year? What's driving all of this?
1: Absolutely. Well, we've been running the survey for the past 5 years. 3 years ago, the results showed the complete opposite. Confidence was all-time high. But like you mentioned, this year, confidence has meaningfully dropped. And what we're hearing and seeing from the survey results is cost. Inflation is the biggest concern with small business owners these days, and that's meaningfully decreasing margins.
0: And when we talk small businesses, this runs the whole range of just about every business that you could imagine out there, be it restaurants, hair salons, you name it, that would fall into the small business category. When you look at these numbers, there is some positive news in there. We shouldn't be all doom and gloom. I see that about half of the owners say they're confident about the months ahead. So there is a light in there, isn't there?
1: Yeah, that's right. And that's something we love to see and have seen over decades. The Canadian small business owner is very resilient, very creative, hardworking, and economic cycles go up and down, and they always find a way to thrive. So, like you said, half of them are confident. The other encouraging thing that we saw from the numbers is that about 70% already have plans, if things continue to worsen, how they would pivot their operations to be able to continue to make ends meet. Well, so there's a lot of resiliency there.
0: And that's good to hear. You know, I think a lot of small business owners kind of fly by the seat of their pants, so it's nice to see that there's a lot of them have those potential plans for if things go one way or the other. Much like what we're seeing with the trade negotiations with Canada and the U.S., where our prime minister is saying, well, however this goes, we have a plan. So when we look at these numbers, I also see in your survey a lot of these small business owners say that cash flow tends to be a big issue, and a lot of times they're using their own personal credit card or drawing on home equity to keep their business operating. I own a small business myself, and I've got a lot of friends that own small businesses, and I thought, I suspect it's probably a lot more than even that to rely on their own personal draw at some time to help the business.
1: That's 100% right, and I would say that is probably the most concerning result from the survey, is exactly what you said. About half of them are considering shutting down. 4 out of 5 have less than 3 months of cash reserves left. In the prairies, about 49% shows the survey are using their personal credit cards or home equity to finance their business. And, you know, this means that, unfortunately, they could be 1 month away from having to shut down. They could be one bad event away from having to potentially declare bankruptcy. And that's one of the things that concerns us the most.
0: What are you hearing from these small business owners across the country? Is there any one magic pill that would really make the biggest difference for them right now?
1: That's the tough part. There isn't a single magic pill. What I'm hearing a lot and what we're seeing also in the surveys, there's hyper awareness on a lot of things that unfortunately the small business can directly control, whether that is cost of gas going up, inflation of their cost of goods, foot traffic potentially going down. And they're trying to solve for that. They're trying to think about how to adjust their operations. What concerns us from the survey is there are risks that they're able to control that right now they're not thinking about. And if I talk about insurance for a second, things like theft, vandalism, a fire starting next door, a customer not paying, those are all things that, you know, despite being great, you do being great at running your business, those are things that unfortunately can just happen. And what we find really important is being able to protect ourselves from that. Just like, you know, the analogy I always think about is just like a construction worker wears a hard hat, and hopefully they never have to use their hard hat. If one day something falls on their head, it's important for that hard hat to be there.
0: I get it, and it can be a tough decision, I think, for small business owners as they look at their monthly expenses and their cash flow, and they're saying, well, we've got salaries to pay, we've got rent to pay, we've got utilities to pay, we've got maybe accounting subscriptions to pay, all of that comes first, and,
2: yeah.
0: Oh, yeah, I know I need some insurance to protect me, but so how do small businesses, you know, finally make that jump where they say, okay, I realize this is very important, and I'm going to get that insurance. What's your pitch, I guess, to the small business, Mariano, when you're saying to them you really should do more to protect yourself?
1: That's an excellent question. And honestly, insurance isn't the first question, and it's not the answer to everything. A lot of the other points that we've been chatting about around figuring out how to increase cash reserves, figuring out how to stop using personal credit cards or home equity, how to separate personal assets from the business, how to think about the broader set of risks that the business might have. Those would be the first three pieces of advice that I would give everyone. My parents are small business owners, and we were just having this conversation. So I would say those are the first three things. Insurance is the fourth point, right? And like you said, oftentimes it can be an optional protection. But it is something worthwhile considering, investigating. The cost is generally quite affordable, about $50 a month, depending on the size of the business. The survey, what the survey shows is price is not the reason many business owners are not buying insurance. It's actually the belief that they are not facing any risks mm-hmm. that they need to be protected against. So now, the word of encouragement there would be just to think about it, to educate themselves, to think about what could be those risks, potentially have a conversation and see if there's something there worth considering.
0: Absolutely. I guess it's kind of like when we're young, we think, I don't need life insurance. I'm never going to die, right? So we have
1: exactly. And then you have a kid and it's like, maybe I should get it because I need someone to protect there. Right?
0: When you look at these numbers for Saskatchewan that shows 54% of the small businesses that you spoke to said they had considered closing permanently this year. Do you think that number, like that strikes me as a crazy high number, and yet on the other hand, I can go on Marketplace or Kijiji and I can see a lot of small businesses that are for sale there. But do you think maybe business owners tend to just maybe default a little bit more to the negative side? It'd be interesting to know if after a year, how many of those actually made the move to close down, wouldn't it?
1: No, absolutely. And hopefully what ends up materializing is much, much smaller than that. If you think about what that number means, 54%, it means if you look at the two small businesses next door, one out of the two could close. And if that were to happen in every community, that would be quite devastating. So like you said, that is, you know, considering to close, thinking about the finances, am I going to be able to make the next month, 2 months? But again, like we were chatting about, small business owners in Canada are very resilient. So I'm confident that we'll be able to weather the storm here.
0: This is the Evan Bray Show. 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
0: This is a really cool story. I'm joined now by James Kramer and Harrison Hall. They are the owners of Dry Supply. James and Harrison, welcome to the program.
14: Thanks for having us.
15: Thank you so much.
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15: So Dry Supply is Saskatchewan's first dedicated non-alcoholic retailer. We carry alcohol-free beer, wine, spirits, ready-to-drink mocktails, and a whole bunch of other stuff. Sort of put simply, it's kind of a place to find, you know, a proper drink for any kind of occasion you want. If it's a dinner or a barbecue or a celebration when you don't necessarily want alcohol in your glass.
0: What's the product line like nowadays then? When I think of non-alcoholic, I think of some of the bad cases of fake beer that were around years ago and that, but clearly, how many SKUs do you say you have on products?
14: We're sitting around 100 now and ever expanding. We're just doing this thing where we listen to our customer bases. They know what they want. They know what's good, and expanding our inventory based on need.
0: And you don't make this stuff. This stuff's in high demand all around the world from the big name companies, really, huh?
14: Massive. Yeah. We're carrying Tanqueray, Captain Morgan's, Guinness, we're carrying Peroni, Grolsch. The massive amount of players in the big games is just showcasing where this is going.
15: And then we're also able to bring in some local stuff, too. We have some stuff from High Key.
0: Oh, yeah.
15: Better Brothers Brewing here in town. And multinational in Regina.
0: I'm guessing that the taste and texture of these products is a lot better than some of, as I was saying, some of the fake beer and that was around years ago.
15: O'Doul's.
0: Yeah. It must be cool, though. You were saying, you know, like Guinness, and I love a good cold Guinness. How would it hold up taste and texture-wise?
14: It's fantastic. They're pouring all over in Saskatoon. Like, we have the texture's there, the flavor's there. They're utilizing different processes to remove the alcohol that keep the flavor and profile intact. And it's just the ratchet effect. You can't go down once you hit that quality. It's just upward from there.
0: What's the uptake? What are you seeing? You guys have been open, what, since July?
15: Yeah, yeah. July 1st. The response has been unbelievable so far. We've had to do some emergency reorders here and there. Expanding our inventory, seeing repeat customers, which is great. It's just sort of been validating to know that Saskatchewan was ready for something like this.
0: What's your typical customer look like?
14: We thought we knew.
0: Yeah.
14: I
0: would think, well, it's a young person because young people don't seem to drink so much alcohol.
14: And that was our anticipation. Going with our product model, figuring out where we wanted to be, was completely wrong. We're seeing such incredible diversification of our customer profiles in both age, reason why they're there, where they're from. We're getting people from Regina, from PA to come in and see us and sample and get into our products.
0: Hey, I'm just going to throw it out for our listeners too. If anybody wants to send us a text question or call in, if you got a question for James and Harrison, the owners of Dry Supply, love to hear from you at 1-877-332-TALK, 1-877-332-8255. What's the most common question that people have never tried any of these no alcohol products? What's the most common thing you hear from people?
15: Is this stuff actually good?
0: Well, that's true.
15: And you know what? I think it's a fair question. The processes are just a little bit differently. You know, you're getting different ingredients, craftsmanship. And I think I see it as more of an opportunity to try a new beverage rather than try and replicate alcohol.
0: Yeah.
15: We have whole new landscape here that we can discover and find something that we love that makes us feel part of the party.
0: And you've got a retail spot in Saskatoon, like on Broadway, like primo spot for you for this.
15: Oh yeah, it was. I mean, we've been kind of saying it's Broadway or bust for us, and we got very lucky in finding a place right beside Nutana Bakery at 912 Broadway.
0: Good stuff. James Kramer, Harrison Hall, the brains behind Dry Supply. And as you said, your store has been open just since July here. But besides the retail, you're also supplying bars and restaurants?
14: Yeah, we're currently have 14 restaurants and venues on our commercial route. It's been incredible, the response from Saskatoon and the restaurants that are interested in our products. It's such an excellent way of both like getting our products out in front of people trying the products, and then for the amount of quality and diversification and various choices people can use in restaurants and venues around the city.
0: I had a listener actually say that to me earlier this morning when I mentioned you were coming on. They say this makes it really cool, though, for people that go out with their buddies. Their buddies are all drinking regular drinks, and you want something instead of just another Coke Zero or something like that. So now you can say, I'll have, what do you call it then? Do you say, I want a Guinness no alcohol, or has it got a special name?
15: You usually just ask for non-alcoholic options in a restaurant, and I think the ones who are kind of ahead of the game are the restaurants that have understood that market is out there, and they'll have a mocktail list or a non-alc beer list for you, and you can choose from them.
0: Better than the usual three no alcohol cocktails that you see.
15: Yeah, which will just be, you know, juice and syrup. You know, now you have a real choice, and not only that, it's curated by people who have been in the industry for a long, long time.
0: So no Shirley Temples.
15: Hey, I'm not knocking a Shirley Temple.
14: Yeah, absolutely. People just have the expectations of wanting more, and people are expecting more, and Saskatchewan public is asking, so we're hoping to give.
0: That's just awesome. So when I think of all the products you were mentioning, over 100 different SKUs, and you were talking the big name beer companies and that, but are there bottled mocktails that I could order, you know, instead of just saying I want a fake beer? That's just my language. Is there a selection of bottle? Like, I go into a liquor store now and I just can't believe the selection of canned and bottled mixed drinks. Mm-hmm. So is there a non-alcohol mixed drink line as well?
15: Absolutely. There are several mocktails and ready-to-drinks that we have in store. There's, you know, non-alc Aperol Spritz that we have, or you can get a non-alc Elderflower Gin Sour if you want, or a batched Negroni cocktail. Lime Margarita. Actually, we have a great company that we go with out of Virginia called Upright that makes a great ginger mule and that lime margarita. So
0: okay,
15: there's a plethora of stuff all over the map.
0: Got some texts coming in, some questions here. Clark Waka says, do you have non-alcohol whiskey?
15: Absolutely.
14: We do.
0: Really?
14: Yeah, we carry scotch, rye whiskey, as well as bourbon.
0: That is awesome. Jacqueline wants to know, do you carry the Ones wine that are made in Canada? She says they're great. Ones? Presently,
15: we do not have them in. We found that we really want to go on taste and quality here. So we've found some stuff that we would feel more comfortable recommending at this time.
0: Oh, that's good. You should be in politics, the way you answered that.
15: That's what my dad says.
0: Here's a fan. Darren says, Dry Supply is great. Found what I think is the best non-alcoholic Pinot Noir that I've ever tasted.
14: Fabulous.
15: I think I know exactly the bottle he's talking about. Yeah.
0: I got to say, like, you know, at my age, I've been drinking since I was a teenager alcohol, and I'm going to try some of these, but it would really be a different mindset, I think, for somebody that's just all you've ever drank is alcohol. And then you say, okay, I'm going to try one of these. Mm-hmm. Do you see people saying, no, this just isn't for me after they try some of them?
15: I'm not too sure. I think that we respect people reaching out and exploring. And I think one of the big things that we're predicated upon is, we're here to guide, not convince. We're interested in meeting people where they're at.
0: Good. Oh, good on you. Hey, all the best with this. Sounds like an exciting venture for you, and I'm sure it's going to be a success. Thanks for coming in.
14: Thanks so much for having us.
0: James Kramer, Harrison Hall, owners of Dry Supply in Saskatoon on Broadway. 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
12: It's 8:30. I'm Roman Hadar. Canadian political, business, and industry leaders have been showing support this weekend for Prime Minister Mark Carney and his decision to suspend trade talks with the United States. It comes as negotiations to avoid 50% tariffs on billions of dollars worth of Canadian exports broke down on Friday. U.S. President Donald Trump took a full day to respond to that breakdown. He posted on social media late last night claiming that Canada has been seeking the benefits of being a U.S. state without actually being one. Groups are gathering in Fort Carleton today. It's to commemorate the 150th anniversary of the signing of Treaty 6. A monument is set to be unveiled later today to wrap up the 4 days of festivities. The Riders will look to get back into the win column this week. They'll play the BC Lions this afternoon at 5. In Regina and southern Saskatchewan today, mainly cloudy with a 30% chance of showers, a risk of a thunderstorm, and a high of 27. Tonight, partly cloudy with a 60% chance of showers, a risk of a thunderstorm, and a low of 15. In Saskatoon and central Saskatchewan today, partly cloudy with a 30% chance of showers, a risk of a thunderstorm, and a high of 30. Tonight, partly cloudy with a 60% chance of showers, a risk of a thunderstorm, and a low of 15. In Regina, mostly cloudy with a southeast wind at 27 and it's 17. In Saskatoon, mostly cloudy with a southeast wind at 15 and it's 19. It's 8:31. I'm Roman Hader.
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0: Gives us an opportunity to check in with Saskatchewan defense lawyer Brian Pefferly to talk about property rights, trespassing, and this very hot topic when something like this pops up. Brian Pefferly, welcome to the program.
23: Hey, thanks for having me. And your comment about school starting again, your voice just sends me back 25, 30 years ago. I was in school, and you talk about getting back to school. There's this excitement and depression hearing your voice. In any event, glad to be back on the show.
0: Well, I'm glad to see your schooling paid off, and you've done well with yourself, Brian.
23: I kept going.
0: So when we see a story like this, when there's trespassing, firearms used on the part of the landowners, when that man is feeling he's defending his property and he doesn't want these people stealing his stuff, what does the law say about a situation like this?
23: We get asked this a lot. It's a hot topic, understandably so. The thing we need to keep in mind is Canada does not have what is commonly called the Castle Doctrine, no stand your ground law. So every case in Canada, every response by every person, this one included, comes down to this idea of what is reasonable. And that is the issue, what is reasonable in the circumstances. And that's what the question here will be. So the law in Canada is guided by a couple of different things, the criminal code being a significant one, and a person needs to feel imminent threat And so that's what we always sort of say, using lethal force. I think the problem here would be that, first of all, I think it's important for people to know there's no duty to retreat inside your own home or anything like that. If this person or persons are coming onto your property, you have the right to sort of confront them. The issue would I think, problematically here be based on the facts that are at least being reported, is if the people are then retreating, leaving the property, did it justify shots being fired? That's, I think, the issue here. And you know, could they, this citizen could have detained them, arrested them using the citizen's arrest powers. They could have, certainly done whatever they need to do to defend themselves. But warning shots, those aren't usually legally safe. I would say that.
0: One point, though, that stands out to me in this is the arrest of the 29-year-old, and one of his charges is possession of a weapon for a dangerous purpose. I haven't seen if this weapon was a knife or if this person had a gun themselves, but would that not then create a threat? If one of these people has a weapon and I'm the property owner, I've got my gun and I see a weapon that potentially might be used against me?
23: For sure. So the property owner, I'd say it's excellent that he has cameras set up. It's something we're seeing and encouraging a lot of people to do. We know that RCMP, their resources are stretched and it's very difficult for them to come to every scene. So there are people that need to defend themselves in these circumstances. That property owner is going to likely have to explain. The burden, if I could say it, will likely shift to the property owner to say, why did I shoot? Was it the fact that they came twice onto the property that I thought they were going to come again? They were casing the place out. Did they see a weapon? If they're observed with a weapon, does he fire thinking this person's going to go to my neighbor's place and imminently cause them, harm or death? That sort of response, there may be explanations. That's why it's very nuanced. The fact, as you say, someone's possessing a weapon. In my view, you can typically use lethal force if someone is using or presenting a weapon to you as they're invading your property, and you see that. But again, very nuanced. Every case is different.
0: You know, you talked about RCMP response time, and of course that's always been an issue, especially on the prairies, rural areas, that they've got a huge property, a huge amount of land that they have to cover, and to get there in a timely manner certainly does create challenges. Speaking about the property owner, though, the 66-year-old man and the charges he faces now, careless use of a firearm, using a firearm in the commission of an offense, two counts of discharging a firearm in a reckless manner. Is there past precedent at the courts as to how they may treat this? Is there a possibility once it goes to court and all the details come out, those charges would be stayed or dropped?
23: Yeah, possibly. I mean, and the fact that the Crown has decided to charge, the police have decided to charge right now, it doesn't bode well for that kind of an early decision, but there may be further context. I can say that I've had situations where I've had the general advice from most lawyers is, you know, you have a right to remain silent. You should exercise that right. Don't speak to the police. There are circumstances, however, though, where having a discussion with the police and providing evidence of the particular state of mind can be actually helpful. And when that's presented, if the police believe it, they may make a determination to say, no, this actually complies with the criminal code. So you look at something, here's an older fellow who's obviously not in MMA shape. He's not going to be fighting a 20-year-old very easily at that stage. Mm-hmm. He knows these people have come back. They've got a vehicle. They're outnumbering him, particularly if he saw a weapon or believed he saw a weapon. And those are factors. But we really have to go to the criminal code rather than precedents and say, when you look at Section 34, what is justified, what is reasonable, and there's a set of criteria that are applied in different circumstances. But what I think bodes well for this person is that, you know, obviously jury trials are sometimes set for these types of cases, and at least from what I saw anecdotally, a lot of people were believing that his behavior was justified. Mm-hmm. If he believes it was justified, he believes it's reasonable, it goes back to that first comment, we don't have a standard ground law. It comes down in every case to the issue of reasonable. It appears a lot of people in the public believe that this was reasonable. Now, of course, they'll have to apply the law and be explained the law by a judge under Section 34, but perhaps it was reasonable. I have to say, I don't like the fact of someone driving away and then shots being fired unless there's something to justify that. I don't have any other personal knowledge of the case, of course, but that's one of the things that would trouble me about this, particularly because the threat might not be imminent anymore. Unless this person's going somewhere else and they think there's a harm there, these facts are different. But the fear that you'd face as being in rural, that's what you talk to a lot of people that live on reserve, that live in rural communities, the fear, the genuine fear that people have at being isolated, being alone. You're there to protect yourself. And the response time, as you mentioned, is a factor that needs to be considered here in terms of the reasonableness, in my view.
0: Yeah, until you're in that moment yourself, whether you're the victim or one of the perpetrators, things move pretty quickly. And I, you know, to see these three other people stayed there after these shots were fired, they were probably terrified at that point themselves.
23: Yes. Thinking, yeah, probably the good move for them to stick around. It makes sense. And then what's telling to me as well, based on the facts that are reported, is that, you know, no further harm was inflicted upon those people that stayed. Mm-hmm. There wasn't multiple shots. I mean, this is clearly perhaps in the moment the response was quick. And we always say, they use this language, they say, in Canadian law, we don't have to measure force to a nicety, which basically means it doesn't have to be a perfect response. It just has to be within the range of reasonable. So that's what it always comes down to. So this is a question you get asked at the cocktail party type thing. And we're a little useless because people say, hey, can I shoot someone that comes onto my property? And the answer we say is, maybe. Depends. The saying we often say is rather be judged by 12 than carried by 6.
0: Yeah, good point. So when we think about a situation like this, what is the standard answer then that the police would give to this man saying, well, you should have done this? What would that be?
23: Well, I think they'd say, first of all, there's no blanket law that you can shoot a trespasser, firstly. Shooting warning shots is a risky thing, for sure. Calling police, not approaching when possible, documenting stuff, let police arrest, and if none of that's possible, the force has to match the actual threat. That's fundamentally what is here. And the force has to match the actual threat. You can't kill someone for a property-related offense in most circumstances. However, if a person is going to commit a property-related offense and you believe reasonably that they're going to use serious violence, that's a different story. And we hear many stories about this. This is just one. The media doesn't have the ability to document all of these. This is happening as you talk to rural people. It's happening year after year. There's many stories where people are charged with offenses on properties. And as I say, reserve, people that live on reserve, people that live in rural communities are often subject to these types of events. And it's a scary thing. I'm thankful I've never had to experience it, but I've defended many people that do, and I can say that the fear that they've disclosed to us and described to us, I've always accepted as quite genuine.
0: Brian Pefferly, Saskatchewan defense lawyer. Just some thoughts from Brian related to this case in Manitoba. Four people stealing gas, allegedly. Landowner shows up, shots fired at one of the vehicles. Three of the people stay and are arrested by police. Brent Loucks with you. This is the Evan Bray Show. 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
0: Right now, I want to talk Saskatoon Transit. Of course, you're getting into the back to school time of year, and this is the same in every city with a transit system. September goes crazy busy compared to the summer months. And with that, the challenges of operating transit systems these days and some of the social problems that we're all well aware of that make their way on to city buses. Michael Molenbeek is joining me right now. Michael is director of Saskatoon Transit. We're going to be talking about, well, the Saskatoon Transit bylaw and also the transit code. Michael, welcome to the Evan Bray Show.
12: Hey, good morning. How are you doing?
0: I'm doing well. Thanks for joining us. So you've got some new rules, I understand, that are going to come into play here the 1st of September for transit. Give us some idea what transit riders are going to be seeing differently.
12: Yeah, thanks for that. So, come September 1, or actually right now, we're launching our transit code to support the bylaw in force for September the 1st. And the big thing with this is a campaign that helps customers understand the expected behaviors on transit in a simple and easy way to understand. This is all about respecting other people, offering seating when needed, keeping aisles clear, paying your fares, and keeping transit spaces clean and tidy, ultimately trying to help to make sure that we're reinforcing the positive behaviors we see across the system and help customers understand how we can all contribute to a better transit experience.
0: And I would say 99% of the people that ride transit get that 100% and would say, yep, I can go along with that. But it's the problem people that we're all aware of, social issues, crime happening on transit buses. What do you do to better address that to make me, the person who wants to ride transit, feel safer and secure?
12: I absolutely agree with you. You know, most of our riders are following this transit code on a daily basis already, and I think I appreciate their patience as we roll this out and work towards making transit a safer and more comfortable experience for everybody. With the bylaw here and our work with Saskatoon Police, it's giving us the ability to better address some of these situations when they arise, and if there's an issue on the road, support from police, support from our transit supervisors, our commissionaires, and the rest of the staff there that are attending these incidents and removing and helping people along their way. So I think the big thing here with this transit code is it's giving us the opportunity to more clearly communicate the expectations of riding for those people that may not understand what that is, and then have those conversations to educate, inform, and at times remove people from and keep our buses going and serving the people that are transporting on their way to work and going to their appointments and stuff.
0: Will we see actual police presence on city transit buses with this program?
12: There's absolutely police presence on the buses right now. I know working closely with the team there, they're actively on buses right now, attending to incidents that occur. They'll show up in the downtown terminal and have conversations with people, check out on buses and see if there's any assistance or support they could be providing. So with the bylaw in place, it just adds one more tool in their toolbox to be helping create a safer and more effective service.
0: What will that bylaw do? What power does it give them?
12: Well, so the bylaw itself outlines a number of things that would be enforceable offenses. So what the bylaw provides police is the ability to be having conversations, education, and removal or even ticketing of individuals that would be in compliance or not in compliance with the bylaw itself. A lot of the things that police are responding to are issues that they can respond to already, but this bylaw provides a little bit more agency and a little bit more support for them to make sure that they can be there to support our staff and our riders to make sure that there's any safety concerns that are happening, that they can be addressing more appropriately.
0: What happens right now, Michael, if I'm on the bus and there's an incident, be it someone acting out, maybe they've got mental health issues, or maybe you've got a fight and someone's getting injured? What's the process right now for when something like that happens on a city bus?
12: Yeah, so our staff have clear communication to a number of different channels. Ultimately, they could be calling if there's a significant issue that's happening in time. They could contact City Emergency directly, and SPS and the team there would dispatch someone as soon as possible. If it might be something where this is more of a comfort than a safety-related issue, then under those circumstances, they would be calling their supervisor for additional assistance. A supervisor might come to the bus and address the situation. Police might be called. Fire community support may be involved. There's a number of different resources that are there to support these things and make sure that we're treating each incident as individual specific things and following up the way that best suits the circumstances. At times, this is a simple conversation that resolves things. There might be an individual that at times need to be removed, or arrest might need to be made. And these are all options that exist with the levels of support we have to attend to these.
0: And you must track these incidents. Have you seen, is there a significant increase, or are they declining in any way?
12: Well, so this is the front end of these programs. So right now, we haven't seen what the impact of having this bylaw is in place, because the bylaw is launching in September. But we do know that there's been increasing over the years number of social disorder issues on buses, mm-hmm. and this new toolkit for SPS and for our staff is going to be that next step in us helping to address those and start making sure we're applying the right resources at the time.
0: How are the ridership numbers for Saskatoon Transit? They've been staying fairly stable, increasing or declining?
12: So last year we did see a decrease going into from 2024 through to 2025. And there's been a number of things impacting that. One of these things is the perception of the safety. Another issue are, changing demographics within the city people that are going to different schools and things of that nature. Mm-hmm. But what we do know is that all of these efforts we're putting in place right here is to continue to drive ridership and make Saskatoon Transit a transportation choice for people, one that they can feel comfortable and confident in using. Reliability plays into that, and I know the team has been working really hard to continue to make sure that bus is there when it needs to be there. And, now we're making huge steps in trying to make sure that bus is showing up how they want to show up. It's on time, it's clean, and there's minimizing disturbances on that. So that's ultimately the focus of the last little while here. And, this code of conduct launching is definitely that next step in that.
0: And with the return to school and university, I'm assuming you then add more buses, more staff. With all of the construction that's been going on and continues to go on here in Saskatoon, affecting a lot of routes, has that really made you head to take a second look at how routes are going to operate this fall?
12: So we always add a little bit extra. We've been adding extra service for the fall. We decrease service during the summertime a little bit and add extra service back up for the fall to handle those passenger loads. So every September we get a ton of students coming back into the system, supporting high school, supporting the university. And we provide specific service for those areas or add additional service to those routes that serve those areas. We always anticipate it's going to be a busy season. So the one thing I can tell, and I hope that our riders that are listening to your show here would do, is plan multiple choices and trips. Everyone always wants to get on that bus that gets them right to where they need to be right on time, and that might not always be the bus that's going to have the space for you. So make sure you look at what alternate options look like for time. For times, if you can travel a little bit earlier, please have that in your back pocket if your ideal trip isn't one that works out for you.
0: Appreciate your time, Michael. Michael Molenbeek, Director of Saskatoon Transit, joining us as they head towards the return to school, return to university rush that'll happen here in September. 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

0: It's 9 o'clock. I'm Roman Hadar. The U.S. president responds as a new trade war begins. Premiers across the country voice their opinions and their concerns. And the Rough Riders look for a little bit of payback this weekend when they take on the BC Lions. In Regina, mostly cloudy and it's 18. In Saskatoon, mostly cloudy and it's 20. U.S. President Donald Trump is back on the warpath. In a social media post late last night, he claimed that Canada wants the benefits of being a U.S. state without joining the union. Prime Minister Mark Carney says Canada walked away from what he called a bad deal and will impose dollar-for-dollar retaliatory tariffs starting September 8th. Carney says late U.S. demands would have restricted Canada's trade relationships as well as protections for language and culture, raising concerns over sovereignty. In response to the U.S.-Canada fallout, we're hearing from premiers across the country. Speaking to reporters yesterday, Manitoba Premier Wab Kanu was asked whether Manitoba workers would be collateral damage.
1: Workers in Manitoba are at the center of this. You heard from the Prime Minister today that the Americans wanted to tariff heavy vehicles, which we manufacture here. We have a steel plant in Selkirk. So I'm glad that the Prime Minister has walked away from what would have been a bad deal.
0: Kanu and his fellow premiers met virtually with Prime Minister Mark Carney yesterday and said there is a strong sense of unity. The Rough Riders head to BC today. Saskatchewan is trying to bounce back from a loss last week. Meanwhile, the Lions have won three games in a row and are back in the conversation in the CFL's West Division. The Green Zone Rider reporter Britton Gray has more.
2: While Saskatchewan won the first meeting between these two, head coach Corey Mace knows this isn't the same Lions team from game one. The Lions have found more confidence in their game and it's translating to wins, so Mace says this is a test for them.
3: You know, we're going into somebody else's house. You know, I'm sure they're happy to be playing, back in BC Place as well. So, the cards are stacked for us. Let's go see who we are.
2: Saskatchewan will look to get back in the win column and keep pace in the West Division. At Mosaic Stadium, I'm Britton Gray.
0: Kickoff for that game is set for 5. The Green Zone pregame show kicks off at 3. The bid searching for someone to supply

0: ruling, ordering WestJet to change its policy on heavy mobility aids. His family was recently forced to cancel their vacation because the airline wouldn't carry his daughter's wheelchair. Our Jacob Amauer has more.
1: For Richard Natarajan's family, a flight to Mexico never made it off the ground. WestJet rejected his daughter Georgia's power wheelchair, leaving the family to either depart from Calgary or cancel.
2: Taking the four kids on the roads in Saskatchewan and Alberta, we decided to cancel our flight.
1: Natarajan hopes the ruling means families like his will be able to fly with WestJet again. The airline has until July 2027 to remove its 300-pound limit. WestJet did not respond to our request to comment. In Regina, I'm Jacob Bamhauer.
0: 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It's 9:04. Sports from the Green Zone. The Saskatchewan Rough Riders are looking for a little bit of payback this weekend when they take on the BC Lions. The 4-5 Lions are 2 points behind the third place Winnipeg Blue Bombers, while the 6-3 Riders trail the West Division leading Edmonton Elks by 4 points. Kickoff for that game is at 5. Chad Kelly threw 3 touchdown passes and ran for another to lead the Toronto Argonauts past the visiting Hamilton Tiger Cats 39-20 last night. Kelly moved the 5-5 Toronto into second in the CFL's East Division ahead of Hamilton at 4-7. The Argos tied the season series at 1-1 heading into their annual Labor Day clash on September 7th at Hamilton Stadium. It's 9:05. In Regina and southern Saskatchewan today, mainly cloudy with a 30% chance of showers, a risk of a thunderstorm, and a high of 27. Tonight, partly cloudy with a 60% chance of showers, a risk of a thunderstorm, and a low of 15. In Saskatoon and central Saskatchewan today, partly cloudy with a 30% chance of showers, a risk of a thunderstorm, and a high of 30. Tonight, partly cloudy with a 60% chance of showers, a risk of a thunderstorm, and a low of 15. Across Saskatchewan today, in the Battle Fords, 20, Prince Albert 19, Swift Current 22, Weyburn 19, Estevan 17, Yorkton 17, and in Moose Jaw 19. In Regina, mostly cloudy with a southeast wind at 38 and it's 18. In Saskatoon, mostly cloudy with a southeast wind at 17 and it's 20. It's 9:06. I'm Roman Hader.
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0: Good morning. Welcome to Garden Talk on 650 CKOM and 980 CJME. I'm Jay Thomas. We got half the gang here. Well, two-thirds anyways. Rick's here with me. Morning, Rick.
1: Good morning.
0: And Jill is away.
1: Jill's away.
0: Where is she today?
1: She's up at McPhee Lake.
0: Oh, right. Okay, and that's family cabin, right?
1: Family cabin up there, and there's a whole bunch of, like Jill's children doesn't get together with a lot of the cousins, really, like a lot, you know, at
0: right.
1: the lake, because we're at a different lake. And so they went up and spent time with a whole bunch of other cousins.
0: Well, you it's a big family, right?
1: It's a big family.
0: So it's hard to get everybody together at the same time, obviously.
1: So they went up the lake and they were fishing and doing all kinds of fun things with the kids together.
0: Well,
1: and
0: they can't keep your grandkids out of the water for fishing.
1: Yeah, exactly. Oh, they cannot. In fact, they sent me a picture of them taking the other cousins and teaching them how to fish.
0: I think if there was a swimming pool big enough, your grandkids would probably try to fish it. So.
1: Well, they're already talking about the big pool I'm big, the big pond I'm making, waterfalls right now. I'm doing that. The kids are already threatening they're going to be stocking with perch.
0: Just so they can fish. That's funny. Very good. 1-877-332-8255.
1: No koi. No koi. Just perch.
0: No koi. Can you eat koi?
1: I don't know.
0: I don't know. That's funny. Anyways, join the conversation. 1-877-332-8255. Do you know, have you been into the garden center at all this

0: Yep. Rick?
1: Yeah, I was there a few times, and things are great now. It's amazing. Like, people are already changing gears. They're getting houseplants, like houseplants left, right, and center. Like, it's amazing. Mm-hmm, mm-hmm. And just, you know, doing different places. And, you know, even students, they're finding their places, you know, that they're going to be staying for the for this year. And they're coming in and picking up a plant or two and to, you know, be able to put into the rental property they're getting while they're going to school. And yeah, I know it's and then there's still people playing, like, our hydrangeas in stock are just in bloom right now, right?
0: Oh, right, yeah.
1: And they look awesome. And even at home, my hydrangeas are just full show right now.
0: Me too.
1: Full show. Yep. It's just beautiful. And so, yeah, trees, not the landscapers are just going crazy. All of a sudden, I guess they've been working on the yards for a good part of the summer when they do full landscape jobs. And right now, they're at the point where they're actually having to put trees and shrubs in. So they're just full bore all over the place. So doing that. So yeah, it's all over the place. And there's still lots of people coming in with galls, like galls on their leaves, galls on their branches, everything else, whether it be a aphid gall or a spider mite gall, you know, or, you know, like the wasp gall. So just growths on their plants and wondering what they are.
0: Mm, okay.
1: So yep. Lots of that kind of stuff going on.
0: Okay, so we're getting some of that.
1: Flea beetles be coming out again.
0: Yeah.
1: Especially out in Regina area, they're getting really infested with flea beetles again. So just crop covers now, covering with crop covers, or you can spray with something like Bug Beyond, because you can use that up to one day before harvest, right? Mm-hmm. And so, but the flea beetles, they come and go so quickly that sometimes the crop covers, it's just a white, little thin, looks like a landscape fabric, but it's really thin, and you can put it over top and the light comes through still. Just to keep them off. So yeah, it's all over the place right now.
0: Okay. I mean, that's on top of the, like, mosquito issue, you know, lots of mosquitoes, right?
1: We had a party at our place with a bunch of our friends, so I went around and sprayed mosquito barrier, which is the garlic around the yard.
0: Yep.
1: And I didn't say anything, and then all of a sudden everybody perks up, because we had the whole thing out in the deck, right? Mm-hmm. And they were out there till 10 o'clock at night.
0: Nice.
1: And all of a sudden they perked up and says, how come there's no bugs? And yep. I said, because I sprayed.
0: That's right. Yeah.
1: So it's perfect for doing that kind of stuff.
0: It is. It doesn't kill them. It just deters them for a while.
1: It's like lighting a mosquito coil.
0: Yeah.
1: Right?
0: Right.
1: Except for using something organic, and I'm spraying the shrubs, the grass, everything, trees, everything.
0: And just keep.
1: And we even have those fish fly type things. Like, you walk by one of my spruce trees, and it just. And at nighttime, I told everybody just be quiet for a second after it got dark, and I said, just listen. And you can just hear.
0: Just buzzing. Buzzing away.
1: So many of those things.
0: Yeah.
1: Because we're right by the lake, and there's just zillions of them.
0: Well, if you go for a drive out of the city at the wrong moment these days, like, you know, boy. It's like that scene of the opening credits, you know, of Star Wars, where you're going through the you know, the warp speed, you know, and all the lights are coming at you.
1: Yeah.
0: The mosquitoes, I mean, you got to scrape them off with a trowel practically.
1: Well, right now, we basically, at nighttime, just because we're in this little phase right now of these bugs, we walk around the house with flashlights. Because as soon as you turn on all the lights in the house, we got big windows facing the lake, right?
0: Mm-hmm.
1: Our windows are covered with bugs.
0: Yeah, they just want to come in.
1: And you can't get in and out of the door.
0: Oof.
1: Right? Because they just come in. Whoosh.
0: So it's that time of season right now.
1: That time of the season.
0: Right?
1: Yeah. It'll be gone in another week or two. It'll be finished.
0: That's good. Yeah. We're still planting. We're still getting stuff in the ground right now.
1: Yep, there's lots of that going on. You can still plant right up. People say, can we still plant plants? And I said, yeah, as long as you don't take off on holidays, you can plant right up to freeze up.
0: Mm-hmm.
1: Not a problem.
0: Because
1: everything's in pots. And just if you get some of the more tender things, you like some perennials or some tender shrubs, you might have to mulch them for the first winter. But other than that, planting trees and shrubs and evergreens, not a problem.
0: What do you think about the lawn right now? Like, I gave my shot fertilizer like a week, 2 weeks ago, maybe?
1: Mine was 2 weeks ago.
0: Yeah.
1: But otherwise, once you get past September 1st, which is coming up real quick, right? Mm-hmm. Another week or so, then you can start putting a fall fertilizer down. And even the fall fertilizer for groundskeeper is basically the same. I just use the green bag with the 10 phosphorus in it.
0: Right.
1: Right? there's summer ones too and everything else, but I just like getting the roots. The phosphorus just helps the roots get established better. And yeah, so just put that on there anytime in September, and then you'll have the greenest lawn in the block in the spring.
0: Well, I'm noticing that a lot of lawns right now are kind of starting to peter out.
1: Yeah.
0: Do you know what I mean?
1: I have one neighbor that it looks so green, but he's a farmer. So he just keeps pounding the nitrogen to it, right? And it's just, it's green, green.
0: Right. But, you know, you walk around the city or your neighborhood, a lot of lawns, you know, they had maybe a spring fertilizer and maybe one in the summer or something. But I actually noticed mine was just kind of getting brown.
1: And there's a lot of people that just put it on a spring and that's it.
0: Right.
1: And now you're going to notice that.
0: So it's out.
1: It's out. Yeah.
0: Yeah, it's out.
1: Especially with all the rain we had this year.
0: Exactly. Because it kind of, you know, leaches it in, right?
1: Yeah.
0: So it feels like for a lot of people, it's, you know, time for one more round of fertilizer.
1: Oh, yeah. This fall, it'll just set it up nice and keep it nice and strong and healthy, put all that energy back into the roots.
0: Yep.
1: And then, like I said, first thing in the spring, as soon as the snow disappears, and when it's healthier, just as long as you don't leave it too long for the wintertime, you know, the grass, when it's healthier, you get less problems with the fungals and everything else.
0: Well. Exactly. Okay, let's wrap this first segment up with a call. We got Paul, who's in Saskatoon. Hi, Paul. How you doing?
2: Good morning, guys.
0: Good morning.
2: I'm growing spaghetti squash.
1: Yep.
2: I have six plants. I have lots of spaghetti squash.
1: Yep.
2: But they're small.
1: Yeah, mine are small. Mine are small too.
2: They've never been small before. Yeah. I had big, chunky ones, you know.
1: No, it's just the season. It's a season, Paul. That's all. It was just a season. Mine's smaller too, and even like my hydrangeas. I was just talking about my hydrangeas blooming. They're 2 weeks late.
2: Oh, okay.
1: So they should have been blooming 2 weeks earlier, like in their prime. So no, everything's just later because the spring, you remember, and the first part of summertime, everybody's wondering, well, when are we going to get summer, right? And then all of a sudden the rain quit and then we had hot summer. But so that's why everything will just take longer. So if you want to, they'll grow. You may have to just use that crop cover, you know, to get past the, you know, below, you know, -5 and lower and night times. Cause don't forget in September, in September, they'll put on a huge amount of size, even pumpkins and that kind of stuff, right? As well. Watermelons is another one that puts on huge size in the fall. So just by protecting them a little bit, putting a blanket on anything that's down below +5, just put a blanket over top of them. And that'll just protect them a bit. And then all of a sudden you watch, they'll just go whoosh and get way bigger.
2: Yeah, well, yes. See, it's six of one, half dozen of another. This girl I know, she's going, oh, my goodness, they're so cute. They'll be great for lunch. Take them to work for lunch, you know. Well, you take a little one there and have it all done up for lunch instead of like a big one.
1: We've done that already. So we've lots of potatoes, lots of carrots, lots of squash. We've had it all already.
2: Yeah, no, me too.
1: Yep.
2: Thank you so much for your time. Have a great day, guys.
1: You too, Paul.
0: You too. Take care.
2: Bye.
0: 1-877-332-8255. We're back with texts right after this break. I'm Jay with Rick Van Dyvendyke. 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

0: Welcome back to Garden Talk. I'm Jay. This is Rick Van Dyven Doug. We got Jill on holidays today, so she's taking the day off. So it's just the two of us. We've got texts from Betty and Doug, Wendy, second Doug, Sandra, Janice. So lots coming up, but we're going to get to the calls. They always get to go first. Right now, heading out to Kindersley to talk to Lyle, who's out there. Hey, Lyle, how you doing?
1: I'm doing good.
0: Good morning. Awesome. What's going on in your yard there?
1: Well, it's not really a yard, but it's something to do with pickling.
0: Okay.
1: We're doing pickles,
0: yep.
1: And it's been a couple of weeks, and some of the jars are going cloudy. It's like the garlic is dissolving.
2: Oh.
1: Do you have any idea what could be going on?
2: If it's going cloudy...
1: Like, you can see the garlic is, like, on the outside of it's just, you know, kind of breaking down.
2: Yeah, it sounds like you might not have a... Did you make sure you get a good seal on when you canned it? It almost sounds like...
1: Well, yeah, the lid's popped down.
2: The lid's popped down, so that means it's sealed. If it's going cloudy, it has to be doing with your product you put into it. So that'd be the only... The only thing is that what do you use to pickle them with?
1: It's 5% vinegar. Then we're using. Or do you want the recipe or?
2: No. Just you. So you use 5% vinegar in it.
1: Yeah, and then coarse pickling salt, and then sugar.
2: Yeah, it shouldn't have turned cloudy then with just that. So it shouldn't have turned cloudy at all. My wife is the one that does the canning. I do the growing, and she does the canning. So, to tell you the exact recipe, I don't know it myself. So,
1: we had ours, and it's worked pretty much every year. We had a few last year do that, and we have a few this year doing the same thing. So, just wondering if you knew.
2: You know what I'm going to do is, if you listen to the show, we're going to get people to call in and give us some hints because, like I said, I'm not the canner; I'm the grower. And my wife did all the canning. So maybe we'll get some people that will call in and give us some hints on canning because everybody's into that right now. So,
1: It's the time.
2: So I'm sorry I can't answer that question myself, but we're going to see if we can get some people on here to help us. Well,
1: just quickly, it's 12 cups of water, 4 cups of vinegar, 3/4 cups of salt, 1/2 cup of sugar is what we did.
2: Okay.
1: All right. Then the seals did go down, but anyhow. All right. So, if somebody could help, I would appreciate that.
2: Right on.
0: All right. We'll try our best, Lyle. Thanks a lot.
1: You bet. Bye. All right.
0: There you go. Somebody listening? Maybe the recipes should be different.
2: Honestly, I'm not the pickler, so
0: maybe they've had this problem before and they know why.
2: Yeah.
0: Was it the cucumbers? Was it the garlic? Does garlic have to be like dried out to a certain degree to be pickled?
2: You should dry it just like you would normally dry it out as well. You know, first of all, so then it could be that it was too green. You know, but
0: maybe.
2: We're gonna find out. Get people to call in.
0: Exactly. So if you know the answer, you're listening, and you go, I know what's going on. Call us or give us a text.
2: Yes.
0: And we'll see if we can get that answered for Lyle there. 1-877-332-8255. We're going to keep going with calls here out to Knistino, and John's on the line. Hey, John, how are you?
3: Pretty good. You guys?
2: Very good.
0: Not too bad, yeah. Potatoes, what's going on?
3: With my potatoes here, I got them in about the end of May.
2: Yep.
3: And they're done flowering quite a while ago.
2: Yep.
3: The tops are good on them, but the potatoes are small, like the size of golf balls.
2: Yeah.
3: Someone told me, could you cut the tops off, water them lots? Would it grow better, like send it to the potato?
2: You could thin your potatoes out. Absolutely.
3: Okay.
2: I wouldn't cut them right down because they're still going to need that energy from the sun to be able to make growth on the potatoes.
3: Okay.
2: But you definitely could thin them, right?
3: Right.
2: A lot of my potatoes have started turning brown already.
3: Okay.
2: But my potatoes aren't as big as they usually are. And that has to do with the season. It was just it wasn't a great growing season for them at the beginning.
0: That's pretty common.
3: I know a couple years ago, you know, they were awful big potatoes. So we did something different with them.
2: Even last year, we had huge potatoes.
3: Okay.
2: But this year, I don't have huge potatoes, you know. So, and a lot of the garden is just weighed later. Like, normally, we were picking off tons of tomatoes already. And now our tomatoes, we're picking off tomatoes, but still a lot of them are still green. So it's behind, which is fine for us, and we didn't need them that earlier. But now we want them to all ripen before it gets too cold, right?
3: So, right.
2: But yeah, no, this year the whole garden was just slower.
3: Okay.
2: Yep.
3: Okay. No, that's all I had for you guys today.
2: Yep.
3: So.
2: Okay. Have a good one.
0: Thanks,
3: John. Thank you.
0: All right. 1-877-332-8255. Okay, let's go over the text line here. Let's see. This is from, I think this is Julie, who's in Saskatoon. My muckle plum in my yard has this sort of nasty webbing on it.
2: Okay.
0: What is it, and what's the solution?
2: It was just
0: muckle plum.
2: Okay, now muckle plum, there's two things that could happen. One is could be the summer tent caterpillar. It puts a big nest and big clumps a bunch of leaves together. And so if you look into that nest, there's just tiny little caterpillars. And so that's easy to do. One, it was usually on one branch or two branches. It's not webbing the whole place. If it's that, I just put a glove on and I squish them if you want.
0: Okay,
2: or
0: yep.
2: You can spray them with just about anything. Soap and water, Bug Be Gone, anything, Endol, anything. It'll take care of them right away. Trounce, whatever. It'll take care of them right away. And if you got lots of branches and it's just on one branch, just cut that one branch off if you want. And just put it on the ground, stomp on it, and throw it away.
0: Okay. Right? Yep.
2: Otherwise, if it's just webs just throughout the whole plant, then it's just a regular garden spider. Okay. And you don't have to really worry about that because those spiders are eating other insects. Okay.
0: And if you want to kill every insect, that trounce stuff works.
2: Right? Yeah. You just use that or Endol or anything like that.
0: So. All right. So you can do that. Yeah. Okay. Betty in Wawota. Let's go to that text here. Curious as to how the potato tower grew. Were you trying that, Rick?
2: Yeah, you know what? It grew okay, but it was more of my problem, not the tomato tower's problem this year, because it does take more maintenance. You do have to tend to water it more because it dries out because it's sitting up in the air than
0: right.
2: It was sitting in the ground.
0: Tomato or potato?
2: Potato.
0: Yeah, okay. All right.
2: Potato.
0: Yeah, with a P.
2: With a P.
0: Yeah.
2: So mine ended up being more maintenance. So I mean, we're getting potatoes out of it and everything else, but it's just not as, I think I need to, what I do is I need to set up because I'm doing so many different things all the time.
0: Yep.
2: I need to set up a drip system on it because it doesn't water the same as my plants in the ground.
0: Okay.
2: Right? Before yep. I used to set up my sprinklers, just water them and everything else, but this one here needs some little bit more. And I put a tube down the middle. And I made my tube, some of the holes, I think I made them too big.
0: Ah.
2: And so I had some washouts that would come out the side of the tower.
0: Yep.
2: Right? So I need to make some tiny holes. So I can fill my tube up in the middle of the tower so it waters from the inside out. And then you don't get watered, a whole bunch of water at the top by pouring at the top and not enough at the bottom.
0: Right.
2: So I'd make a new tube next year and I'm going to put smaller holes in it. So that it just, like a drip irrigation, just tiny little water
0: trickles out.
2: Yeah. Rather than bigger holes where it pours out and then all of a sudden I get a fissure coming out the side of the tower, right?
0: Yep, yep.
2: And like I said, it worked good, but it could work a lot better once I refine what I'm doing with it.
0: I suppose too, bottom line is they grow better in the ground. It's really a solution for somebody who doesn't have the space.
2: It doesn't have the space, but plus I think it would work way better than in the ground because I don't have to hill them, all that kind of stuff.
0: Ah, okay, yeah.
2: Right? I don't have to do all that because it's just growing. But I said, it was my first time of doing it. So I'm learning.
0: Cool. Very cool.
2: And you're always learning.
0: Let's take a quick break. News update for everybody. And then we're back to the text line. I'm Jay with Rick Van Dyvendyke. 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
5: It's 9:30. I'm Roman Hadar. U.S. President Donald Trump is back on the warpath. In a social media post late last night, he claimed that Canada wants the benefits of being a U.S. state without joining the union. Prime Minister Mark Carney says Canada walked away from what he called a bad deal and will impose dollar-for-dollar retaliatory tariffs starting September 8th. The Rough Riders are looking for a little bit of payback this weekend when they take on the BC Lions. The 4-5 Lions are 2 points behind the third-place Winnipeg Blue Bombers, while the 6-3 Riders trail the West Division-leading Edmonton Elks by 4 points. Kickoff for that game is at 5. A Saskatchewan father is welcoming a new ruling, ordering WestJet to change its policy on heavy mobility aids. His family was recently forced to cancel their vacation because the airline wouldn't carry his daughter's wheelchair.
6: And
5: Regina and southern Saskatchewan tonight, mainly cloudy with a 30% chance of showers, a risk of a thunderstorm, and a high of 27. Tonight, partly cloudy with a 60% chance of showers, a risk of a thunderstorm, and a low of 15. In Saskatoon and central Saskatchewan today, partly cloudy with a 30% chance of showers, a risk of a thunderstorm, and a high of 30. Tonight, partly cloudy with a 60% chance of showers, a risk of a thunderstorm, and a low of 15. In Regina, mostly cloudy with a southeast wind at 38 and it's 18. In Saskatoon, mostly cloudy with a southeast wind at 17 and it's 20. It's 9:31. I'm Roman Hader.
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0: Welcome back to Garden Talk. I'm Jay. We've got Rick Van Dyvendyke here. And Jill is away this weekend. Now, we had a interesting call earlier in the show,
1: yes,
0: a little while ago. And
1: about pickling.
0: About pickling, right?
1: Yes.
0: So we, you know, like Rick said, I'm the grower, not the pickler,
1: yep,
0: you know. That's Kim in the family, right?
1: I need help from our listeners.
0: Exactly. So we put the call out. What do you know? What's,
1: yep,
0: what's could be going wrong? Because
1: yep,
0: what was happening is the pickle, you know, jar.
1: It's cloudy.
0: And it looks like the garlic is dissolving.
1: Yep.
0: So to speak.
1: Yep.
0: Jane texted us and said, you've got to use 7% vinegar for pickling. And he said, I think his name was Lyle.
1: Yeah,
0: said
1: 5%. Yeah, that's right.
0: Okay, so there's a suggestion of using 7, but we actually have a call right now, and we're going to get to Gray in a second here. But we're going to go to Gail's call first, and in Regina. Hi, Gail. How you doing?
2: I'm good. Good morning.
0: Good morning. So you heard that call earlier. Hopefully, do you have any advice?
2: Did.
0: Yeah.
2: Well, as far as I know, there's two methods to pickling. Where the one you let the brine cool down, and then you pour it into your jars.
0: Okay.
2: That's how they did it on the farm all the time. And actually, the brine would go cloudy, and by Christmas time, the pickles actually tasted like beer.
0: Okay.
1: Okay, yeah.
0: Yeah.
2: Wasn't too sure about it, but nobody got sick.
0: You ate them anyways. Yeah, okay. Yep.
2: Okay, so my method is you get your brine to a simmer in a pot, mm-hmm, and then you soak your lids in hot boiling water to get the rubber.
1: That's right. We always did. I remember Kim was doing that. She had to soak the rubber. That's right.
0: Yep.
2: Yes. And then pour the hot brine in and seal them up. And then I put mine in the oven for 20 minutes at 250.
0: I've seen family members do that as well.
1: We've never done that.
2: Yeah.
1: So that's good.
2: And then, so I've only had one jar that didn't seal, but it didn't go cloudy. So I just poured out the brine and I heated it back up and softened the rubber again and threw it back in the oven, and it sealed. So
1: did you use a pressure cooker then?
2: No, I never have.
1: Okay. Yeah. We had the pressure cooker. So you're doing that with the oven instead of the pressure cooker. I understand. Yep.
2: The canner, yeah.
1: Yep.
2: I'm doing
1: yep
2: it in the... My mom found that out years and years ago. It just is an easier method.
1: Yep.
2: But another trick you can also do, if you want, you can rub a little bit of honey on the rubber.
0: Oh, okay.
1: Just lubricate it so it seals.
0: Well, and it'll stick, right?
2: Stick. Yeah.
0: It'll stick.
1: Yeah.
0: And
1: yep,
0: and honey has antibacterial,
1: absolutely,
0: properties in it naturally,
1: yep,
0: right?
1: Naturally,
0: so
1: yep,
0: it's going to make sure that there's no bacteria or anything else,
1: yep,
0: that could be on it that,
1: yep,
0: could cause the whole thing to go bad, right?
2: Right. I learned that from my mom also.
1: Yeah.
0: Very cool. Okay.
1: Yep.
0: So boiling hot brine goes in, hot soaked lids, and then you're in the oven after that.
1: And what temperature? Yep. What temperature you said?
2: 250, yep, for 20 minutes.
1: For 20 minutes.
0: Okay.
1: Perfect.
2: And when I bring them out, though, I don't turn them upside down.
1: Okay.
0: Okay.
1: Yeah, we didn't turn them upside down when we took them out of the pressure cooker.
0: See, that's the thing.
1: We just checked to make sure that there was a little indentation, you know, like it sucked it down.
0: And there's so many ways you could, you know, do this. So it's good to get some more advice. That's great.
1: Yep.
0: Well, thanks.
2: Well, hopefully it helps them. And I don't know about the garlic that's dissolving. That I have. Maybe it's because of the, it's working. The brine is, you know, going cloudy and it's working, right?
0: Right. Yeah, it could be that. So.
2: Okay.
1: Perfect.
2: Glad to help.
0: Thanks for the call.
1: Yeah. Thank you. It's awesome.
2: Oh, you're welcome. Bye-bye.
0: Bye-bye. 1-877-332-8255. So there's, for Lyle, there's some, you know, some information.
1: Yep.
0: Maybe it's something to do with the technique. Could be changing a little bit.
1: Maybe that 5-7% vinegar, maybe that's the difference too.
0: Yep. Right. So we don't exactly have the answers, but if there's anybody else who's got anything else, they got a, you know, comment. We got also another one from June in Regina, another text that says, yep, 7%, not 5% vinegar.
1: There you go.
0: So that's a second opinion,
1: yep,
0: with the same thing. Julie says, not enough heat left after adding the brine. So that's similar to what our last caller was,
1: yep,
0: just saying.
1: Yep.
0: You know, put the cukes in hot water first, then in the jars. Don't fill the jars with too many cucumbers. you know, won't seal or stay sealed if it's not hot enough from the start, which is just what our caller said, is about boiling or getting that brine simmering and hot, going in there, right?
1: Yep.
0: So, you know, could just be that that's what's going on. Hope that helps out.
1: Perfect.
0: We're just trying to provide some answers.
1: That's right.
0: We're not the experts with this one.
1: Like I said, in gardening and pickling, all that kind of stuff, there's not always one answer because you can get to the solution in many different ways.
0: That's right.
1: And everybody has, like my wife, her mother came from the farm and she taught her how to can a certain way. So, I mean, we didn't use the oven. We used the big pot.
0: Right.
1: Right.
0: The canning pot.
1: The canning pot.
0: Right. So, I mean, that's the thing. Yeah. There's different ways to do it.
1: Yep.
0: And that's what's so interesting about the whole thing is that, you know, it's kind of a bit of a lost art in some regard. Some families have managed to pass that information down, but other families haven't.
1: Different things coming into season at different times.
0: Yep.
1: It's actually, if you can learn how to do that, you can have your own food security and buy products when they're at a lesser price, right? Rather than in the wintertime when they're more of a higher price.
0: Yep.
1: And then you can can them and then you can use them all winter. They did that for a reason back in the days, right?
0: Yeah, lesser price or better taste.
1: Better taste, everything.
0: Yeah, exactly. Right? Okay, we're going to switch gears a little bit here. If we do stumble across any more texts that have to do with this, we'll come back to that. But we're going to go to the calls because we got calls rolling in here. Right now to Elida and to talk to Gray. Hi, Gray. How you doing?
3: Hey, good morning.
0: Excellent.
3: Yeah, we just dug some new potatoes.
1: Yep.
3: And underground we found... it's kind of like a beetle, I guess, or a worm, more like a beetle. And when we Googled it, I think it said June beetle.
1: Yeah.
3: And this damn thing has ate, it'll eat like half of a small potato. And we're finding them like in our new potatoes now. And the way I understand it, a three-year cycle on them. Well, is there anything much a guy can do about it, or do you just have to put up with it?
1: No, there's two things you can do. One, you can sprinkle some diatomaceous earth in around the potato, even when you plant them, okay?
3: What was that called?
1: Diatomaceous earth.
0: It's a kind of a hard name,
1: It's diatomaceous earth. What it is basically a crushed-up seashells. Right?
3: Oh, okay, and you put that around the plant?
1: You put it around the plant, and when the bugs go crawl through it, and then you can even plant them in the hole with it, and then also you can plant them around the top of the plant afterwards, okay? And then what happens when the bug goes through them, it gets into their little crevices in their bodies, and it dehydrates them, okay?
3: Okay, so you put this in the hole... And you plant the potato.
1: And then also sprinkle it on top of the ground around the potato.
0: And
3: then... And then you can get that from
1: any gardening store. You'll have diatomaceous earth, right? And also, what there is too is there are nematodes, and there's nematodes for the garden. And these are little bugs that go down and eat the larva of the June bug. Okay, and also cut worms and all that kind of stuff.
0: The nice thing is both of those solutions are an organic solution, so it doesn't affect. It's not a chemical that's going to affect your potato or the safe. You know, make it unsafe to eat, right?
1: And then also, another thing you can do too is that between in the potato patch, plant things like basil, plant things like marigolds, plant different companion plants, which other insects, even like the potato beetles, do not like, and it keeps those other beetles away.
3: Okay. Yeah, because there is a solution there for it. We didn't find them in every hole we dug. Well, of course, we haven't dug them all yet, but we haven't found them in everyone. But there is a solution.
1: There's a solution, yeah.
3: Control them, yeah.
1: Yeah, absolutely.
3: Yeah. Yeah. Well, thanks for the info.
0: Okay. Thanks, Grave. Have a good day.
3: Yeah, you too. Take care.
0: Bye-bye. 1-877-332-8255. Let's make a quick call out of Brian in Saskatoon. Good morning, Brian. How you doing?
4: Good, guys. Just did a dozen jar of pickles, and thank God my neighbors are generous with the dill. I don't have any, and every store I contacted either didn't have any or they were sold out. Now, some of the dill I got, the seeds on the heads were dried out, so that is ideal conditions to plant them, right?
1: Yes, if you can save that, like Like our dill, my dill took over the whole garden. It was crazy. I had so much dill, I didn't know what to do with
0: it. He thought he's Ukrainian, not
1: Neighbors are coming over. So finally, I took them out because they were actually choking out all my other vegetables. There were so many of them. But yeah, do you want to get the seeds from them to draw planting for next year? Is that what you're planning on doing?
4: Yeah, no, yep. I mean, they wouldn't go to, be usable or anything this year yet.
1: No. So, you collect them and even hang them. You can even pick them and hang them and then dry them and then you can store them for the next year as well.
4: So next year then, what do I do it like the dill? Do I save the seeds again or just rototill whatever dill I have in the garden under?
1: You can do either one.
4: And it'll come up?
1: It'll come up. Mine came up like the only problem you rototill, you'll have the problem I had, is that they'll come up everywhere, in amongst your potatoes, tomatoes, in your peas, and choking out your cilantro, everything.
0: The rototiller carries those.
1: It'll spread the seeds everywhere.
0: Yeah, yeah.
4: Well, that's not a big deal because I just plant mainly tomatoes and cubes anyway.
1: I have dill growing in some of my shrub beds beside my hydrangeas.
4: Oh, really?
1: Oh, yeah, it's everywhere. So that's not a problem.
4: Another quick question on my cucumbers. They got a pretty good yield this year, but now some of the leaves are starting to turn yellow. You know, I've kept them well watered and fertilized. It's just getting to be the end of the cycle.
1: And make sure that you're not leaving water on top of the leaves, especially the lower leaves, okay, overnight. They have to dry during the day, so don't leave water on the leaves. You can't. If it rains, you can't do anything, but don't be watering late in the evening, okay?
4: Yeah, you see, that's another thing. And some of the leaves are turning white and getting white spots on them.
1: Yeah, then that's powdery mildew. So then you can use either half and half with milk and water and spray it onto the plant, or you can use a garden sulfur and spray it onto leaves, and that'll stop that and prevent it from spreading.
4: Did you say milk and water?
1: Yeah, milk and water, half and half.
4: Yeah,
1: the protein in the milk, you spray it with the sprayer, right?
4: Yeah, I always water from the bottom, but I mean, like you say, you can't do anything.
1: It's humidity. About the rain. It's humidity, everything else, right?
4: Aside, go out after it rains and wipe all my leaves off.
1: I
4: don't think so.
0: No.
4: Okay, guys. Thanks for the info.
1: Have a good one.
0: Take care, Brian.
4: Bye.
0: 1-877-332-8255. Back with Peggy's call and Norbert's call when we get back. I'm Jay with Rick Van Dyvendyke. 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
0: Welcome back to Garden Talk. I'm Jay with Rick Van Dyvendyke. We got Jill away today. She'll be back next weekend, I think, right? We got lots of texts, and we will get to those, I promise. But the calls always get to go first. So we're going to start with Peggy, who's over in Snowden. Hi, Peggy. How are you today?
14: Not too bad.
0: Excellent. What's going on with the strawberries?
14: Well, it's like I bought one pot. Strawberries individual. Them bigger.
1: You're cutting out there. I mean, you might have moved to a different spot in the house because you're cutting out.
0: We're going to put you on hold for a second, Peggy, and we're going to see if we can get your phone straightened out a little bit. Maybe you got to go out different part of the yard or out that part of the house. I don't know, something like that. But we'll come back to Peggy in a second here, see if we can get her figured out. A bit of a better line there. We'll go back to Unity right now and talk to Norbert. Hi, Norbert. How you doing?
15: Fine, sir. And my question is, I have crab apple trees and regular apples. I haven't pruned them in a couple of years, but I haven't got a single apple on, and this is the first time ever. What do you think it is?
1: Yeah, so a lot of times if you had, especially if you had a bumper crop the year before, but usually it's not both of them, it's usually one or so that will take a year off. But giving it a good pruning, and you're going to do that either in October or you're going to do it in the first week of April next year, okay? And you can prune it up to one, maximum 1/3, okay? Even 25%, thinning it, not just cutting the top off, but thinning it out in the middle. And, you'll watch. I mean, the orchards prune every year. That's why they get such good crops every year for. So if you give it a good pruning, and then also this fall, if you want to, right now, you can give it a fruit and berry fertilizer, okay? That'll just help it right now to do it soon. I wouldn't do it later on. I would do it soon. And then that'll put energy into the root system and so that it has enough energy for producing a good crop next year.
15: My fertilizer, would bone meal be good?
1: Or, yeah, bone meal would be perfect too. Yes.
15: Well, thank you ever so much because, I miss those wonderful apples.
1: Yeah, but give it a pruning. It makes a big difference.
15: Okay, take the tops and thin in between, in the middle.
1: Yeah, any branches that are crossing, you know, that are rubbing against each other, that kind of stuff, just thin out the middle a bit so that it just gets more air in the middle and more light in the middle, and you'll get a better crop.
15: Okay, thank you very much, sir.
0: You're
15: welcome.
0: Thank you. Thanks. Take care, Norbert. Take care. 1-877-332-8255. Okay, we'll sweep in the text, go back to Snowden here and see if Peggy's got it figured out. Hi, Peggy. How you doing?
16: Good.
0: Okay, we'll try this again here. See if we can get the phone
16: okay.
0: to work.
16: Okay. All right. I have the plants, the strawberry plants. I bought three of them, planted them in a big pot,
1: yep.
16: and then I bought a strawberry hanging basket. They're both as if you're holding the strawberry by the stem and squishing it down into the counter. Like, they're all like that, stubby.
1: Well, they're stubby. Yeah, the stubby has to do with watering, okay? It's inconsistent watering. That's what will happen, especially in a pot. That's what will happen. You'll especially go wet, dry, just like a tomato and that kind of stuff. They'll get misformed. So you just have to be in a pot. You just have to be more consistent on the watering. And this year it was kind of all over the place because of the weather and that kind of stuff. And
16: exactly.
1: So, but yeah, if they're all squishy and that is just deformed, and it's 100% because of your not consistent watering.
16: Okay.
1: Could I
16: give them a fruit and berry fertilizer?
1: Well, in a pot, don't forget, they're not going to survive in the pot for the wintertime. Okay? Unless you bury the pot and everything into the ground.
16: I was going to put it in the garage.
1: Okay.
16: Heated garage.
1: Yeah, you can put it in the heated garage, but make sure it's not too warm. You want them to have a dormant time of rest. How warm is your garage?
16: About 50 in the winter.
1: Yeah,
16: 50,
1: so
16: 52.
1: Yeah, so it'd be better if you had a spot which was cooler. So that,
16: okay.
1: you know, you almost want it to go a bit dormant. So if it was sitting around, let's say, 5 degrees, like your refrigerator temperature, right?
16: Okay.
1: Right? So if you can put it into a corner where it's not too warm, and I want to let them go drought, but I don't let them go bone dry because then they'll die, okay? But you want them to go into hibernation. I don't want them to grow all winter long. If you want, you can get them started up in January again, but for most of the, from basically September till January, you want them to have a rest.
16: Okay.
1: Okay?
16: Okay. Thank you.
1: Perfect.
0: Thanks. Take care, Peggy.
16: Yeah. Bye-bye.
0: 1-877-332-8255. Hour number two coming up on Garden Talk here on 650 CKOM and 980 CJME.
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25: It's 10 o'clock. I'm Roman Hadar.
2: The first comments from the U.S. president following a breakdown in negotiations. The Rough Riders get ready to battle it out in B.C. and a massive anniversary in Fort Carleton. In Regina, mostly cloudy and it's 21. In Saskatoon, mostly cloudy and it's 23. We'll get to your top stories in just a moment. But first, you'll want to keep your eyes on the sky today. There's a massive thunderstorm advisory covering much of the south. It stretches from the U.S. border around the Coronach area and reaches north all the way up to Saskatoon. That advisory calls for damaging winds, large hail, and heavy rain. Canadian political, business, and industry leaders have been showing support this weekend for Prime Minister Mark Carney and his decision to suspend trade talks with the United States. It comes as negotiations to avoid 50% tariffs on billions of dollars worth of Canadian exports broke down on Friday. Meanwhile, U.S. President Donald Trump took a full day to respond to the breakdown. He posted on social media late last night claiming that Canada has been seeking the benefits of being a U.S. state without actually being one. In the aftermath of those talks breaking down, we're hearing from premiers across the country, including British Columbia Premier David Eby. He's supportive of the Prime Minister and says that a bad deal runs the risk of entrenching a set of tariffs, charges, and capitulations that would be very hard to undo in the long term.
3: It is clear that the current U.S. administration cannot be trusted. You just can't trust Trump. Even if an agreement had been signed, how long would it have lasted?
2: President Trump's 50% tariffs took effect yesterday. The Riders will look to get back into the win column this week. In order to do so, they'll need to head to BC and beat a Lions team that has now won 3 in a row. The Green Zone Rider reporter Britton Gray has more.
4: The Lions and Nathan Rourke look to continue a mid-season push after going on a winning streak. Riders defensive back Marcus Sales says BC is looking at being better the rest of the way. But they aren't the only ones.
5: We've been doing everything we need to do, too, and if we feel like it's going to be a good game. We just got to continue to don't give up explosion plays, and we'll be fine.
4: Saskatchewan has been good on the road this season, winning 3 of 4 games. At Mosaic Stadium, I'm Britton Gray.
2: Kickoff for that game is set for 5. The Green Zone pregame show kicks off at 3. Groups are gathering in Fort Carleton today. It's to commemorate the 150th anniversary of the signing of Treaty 6. Eric Schmals, Saskatchewan's minister responsible for Indigenous relations, says he's proud of the relationship between the province and Treaty 6.

0: Now, Transport Canada has ordered the airline to change its policy. Our Jacob Amauer has more.
1: Georgia Natarange has flown with her power wheelchair before, including on a WestJet Make-A-Wish trip to Paris. But when her family booked a vacation to Mexico last winter, WestJet refused that same chair.
2: And we were obviously disappointed at that and a bit shocked because we'd flown on that exact same airplane with her exact same chair.
1: That refusal led to the family canceling the vacation and moving other travel to Air Canada. Now WestJet must eliminate its 300-pound limit before July 2027. When asked to comment, WestJet did not respond to our request. In Regina, I'm Jacob Bamhauer.
0: 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It's 10:04. Sports from the Green Zone. The Saskatchewan Rough Riders are looking for a little bit of payback this weekend when they take on the BC Lions. The 4-5 Lions are 2 points behind the third place Winnipeg Blue Bombers, while the 6-3 Riders trail the West Division leading Edmonton Elks by 4 points. Kickoff for that game is at 5. The Toronto Blue Jays, who have won 8 of their last 12, can win a 3-game series against the Yankees in New York today. After dropping Friday's opener 3-1, the Jays bounced back with a 4-3 win yesterday, outhitting the hosts 15-4. That game starts at 11:35. It's 10:05. In Regina and southern Saskatchewan today, mainly cloudy with a 30% chance of showers, a risk of a thunderstorm, and a high of 27. Tonight, partly cloudy with a 60% chance of showers, a risk of a thunderstorm, and a low of 15. In Saskatoon and central Saskatchewan today, partly cloudy with a 30% chance of showers, a risk of a thunderstorm, and a high of 30. Tonight, partly cloudy with a 60% chance of showers, a risk of a thunderstorm, and a low of 15. Across Saskatchewan today in the Battle Fords, 21, Prince Albert 22, Swift Current 23, Weyburn 21, Estevan 22, Yorkton 19, and in Moose Jaw 21. In Regina, mostly cloudy with a southeast wind at 39 and it's 21. In Saskatoon, mostly cloudy with a south wind at 22 and it's 23. It's 10:06. I'm Roman Hader.
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0: 1-877-332-8255. That's the number you call. Welcome back to Garden Talk. I'm Jay. Rick here, and we got the half the gang. Jill will be back next week. She's she's on holidays right now. And it's hour number two. We've got lots and lots of texts to get through. So we're going to keep picking up kind of where we left off here, if we can figure this out. Let's see. Next one is from Wendy. And Wendy says, good morning. My question is about hostas this year. I let them flower because the bees were pollinating, and I went to trim them down yesterday. I noticed that the leaves and all those stems that are popping up on those stems. What do I do with those? It looks like it's, you know, something that I shouldn't cut down. Thanks for your show. Love the Sunday mornings listening to Garden Talk.
1: On the
0: Thanks, Wendy.
1: On the hostas, the only thing I do is if the flowers are done, I just cut the flowers back.
0: Don't worry about if there's more coming off the hostas. No. Like the flower stem, doesn't matter.
1: No, not at all. So
0: If
1: there's leaves there, I just leave the leaves. I just cut the stem down to those leaves and the rest of it. And then a lot of people want to clean up their hosta leaves in the fall.
0: Yep.
1: I don't clean it up till spring. They're a bit more mushy in the spring, but I mean, those leaves, when they fall down, they actually act as a natural mulch for the plants, right?
0: I suppose it makes a difference to what you have underneath there. So my hostas are growing in about 3 inches of mulch, right?
1: Then you can just clean them up and not a problem.
0: So we just kind of, when they've gotten the frost and they're starting to look pretty yucky, they get cut right off and that's it. And they, you know what? They come back with a vengeance the next year.
1: Absolutely.
0: Right? So it's never been a problem.
1: Now, if you don't have the mulch, then I just let the leaves be the mulch, right? And then clean them up in the spring.
0: Exactly. 1-877-332-8255. Let's see. This is Doug, who's in Yorkdale.

0: says, I've got 10-year-old spruce trees losing needles. It's turning a reddish purple color. Any ideas?
1: Well, the reddish purple color usually is normally a sun scald from the winter before, okay, when they turn a purplish color. And so if they're just turning more of a red color but not the purple is more of that like I said, that winter burn. Now, if they're turning reddish and all over the plants, you might have what's called needle cast disease. But if you're just losing needles on the bottom half, or the bottom third of the tree, from the base of the ground up, inside toward the outside, then you have a spider mite issue.
0: Okay.
1: So there's a whole bunch of different issues that could cause all that. The one I worry about the most is the needle cast disease. So you may want to, you know, take some pictures and send them in to the garden center, or bring a sample in, and that way we can figure out what's going on.
0: Okay. This is from Sandra, it's in Raymore, and she texted us and said, I've got a beautiful petunias all summer. I've been deadheading and getting them back and, you know, fertilizing regularly, but now they're looking sort of sickly. What do you think the problem could be?
1: Yeah, just the number one is moist, like there's all roots in there, right?
0: Yes.
1: So they dry out way quicker than they did at the beginning of the season. So you have to make sure you watch your watering, and then also making sure that you, also on the other hand, making sure that your holes are open up in the bottom so that you're not overwatering, because if they plug up at the bottom, then your pot fills up with water.
0: Yes.
1: Like if they're in a pot. Okay.
0: Okay.
1: And then your pot fills up with water and they get waterlogged, and then they'll start turning a weird color and everything else. Okay. And also making sure that, right now, because there's no soil left in that spot, it's all roots. And then you have to sometimes you need to up the fertilizer just a little bit.
0: Yep.
1: Right? And then just keep them looking good, because right now they should be prime.
0: Yeah.
1: Especially as soon as the nighttime temperatures get a little bit cooler, that's when the color really comes out of all your petunias, especially.
0: Mm-hmm. And we're starting to see that just a little bit.
1: Yeah.
0: Because our daylight hours are getting a little shorter now.
1: Yep.
0: So we get still hot days, but we're starting to get cooler nights again. Right.
1: Yeah. I was outside last night working, and all of a sudden I shut her down, and I figured, it seems early to shut it on. I went inside. It's only 8:30.
0: I know. Last night was an exception. I was out last night as well, late in the evening, and it was actually quite a nice, warm temperature night.
1: Yep.
0: But some of our evenings are starting to cool a little bit.
1: Yeah,
0: just a little bit.
1: Yeah, I was out there working on the waterfall, and I go, I can't see anymore. It's too early for that.
0: I know. So, what the heck's going on? We're not done here.
1: Yep.
0: Kathy's in Regina. Good morning. Wondering how you get rid of crabgrass quite a bit in our lawn, says Kathy.
1: Yeah, that's a tough one. Basically, if it's a patch or something like that, probably the best way to do it is just round it up and then just reseed it after 14 days. It'll kill the whole patch, and then just reseed it back in. And in 5 to 7 days, you'll get little hairs growing back up again, because Roundup doesn't affect the soil. So you can plant into it right away afterwards. But it takes 14 days to kill the grass.
0: So that's if you got patches. I mean, if it's evenly spread through your whole lawn.
1: Then one way you do it is you cut your lawn really, really short, give it lots of water. You know how they grow fast? It grows faster than your normal grass does.
0: Right.
1: Okay. So then what you do is you go down to Walmart or something like that and pick one of those mops that has a squeegee on it, you know, like this ringer on it.
0: Yep.
1: Where you can squeeze it out. It has like a sponge on the bottom, right?
0: Yeah, right.
1: And then what you do is you mix up a batch of Roundup. Okay, and then you dip it into your end of your mop into that, squeeze it out so that it's not dripping, but it's moist. Okay, now what you do is you walk backwards and you swipe the top of the crabgrass as you're walking backwards, because if you walk forwards, you're going to stomp it into your regular grass. But if you walk backwards, you can swipe it with the Roundup, and it'll kill that grass and not your other grass.
0: But you got to be careful, because it's up to you not to
1: it can't be dripping.
0: Right.
1: Either, right.
0: And up to you not to talk to trip forward a little bit and
1: step on it.
0: Step on
1: Because then you get it on your feet and then you make footprints.
0: Or push the mop too deep into the grass.
1: Yes.
0: Right.
1: It's pretty simple to do with a long handle. You need to throw away the mop after you're done, or put it just for that reason. Right.
0: Right. Okay. Yep.
1: So
0: there you go. Let's see. This is from Lorna. Can roses and shrubs still be fertilized, or is it too late in the season?
1: Too late in the season.
0: Okay. So we're done with that.
1: Yeah,
0: now.
1: We're done with that for this year, and so it's next year. Now we want the plants to not really do a lot of growing now. You want them to start getting ready. Roses, once we started getting into the September, then you're not going to deadhead them anymore. Okay, I want them to now produce the rose hips and just get ready for winter.
0: This is from Brian in Redverse. Says, morning. Tom in Redverse. Just bought 3 Norland apple trees. I know it's late to put them in. Is there anything I can do to help them root in and survive the first winter?
1: Yeah, if you haven't planted them yet, use some H-Start with them. H-Start works awesome. It's amazing. It'll make you even have more fruit. It will, because it has little bacteriums in it that grabs phosphorus and gives it to the plant. And there's also some organic matter into that H-Start that just feeds the roots and gets them started.
0: And that stuff, H-Start, is like a powder you kind of mix into the soil when you're planting it. Bottom of the hole.
1: Yeah, exactly. Right? You can even mix it on top of the soil afterwards, if you want. But for fruit plants, it's amazing.
0: Okay, so find H-Start there.
1: It's made in Birch Hill, Saskatchewan.
0: Oh, right on. So it's local too. Yep. So Tom, find H-Start, add that in when you're planting those Norland apple trees. Get them done
1: and
0: as soon
1: if
0: as you can.
1: Can't find that, find a root booster, anything like that, just to get the roots established bit quicker.
0: Okay. 1-877-332-8255. We zoomed through a few texts, but we got lots to go. So we're going to keep going with that when we get back from the break. I'm Jay with Rick Van Dyvendyke. This is Garden Talk on 980 CJME and 650 CKOM.
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0: Happy Sunday morning. Welcome back to Garden Talk. I'm Jay with Rick Van Dyvendyke. We'll get Jill in here next week again. Starting to see some blue sky around Saskatoon. It's kind of clouds are breaking up. Right on. Let's get that sunshine again. We're going to go to the text line here. We had pictures sent in from Marlene, who's in the city here at Saskatoon. And the pictures are of a purple-leafed shrub, and Rick says it's a...
1: purple-leaf sand cherry, or another name for it is cestina.
0: Okay, and she just says, yikes, help, because the leaves kind of are all spotted with these light-colored spots and, you know, looks like bits kind of eaten out of them.
1: And skeletoned. And they're skeletons. So there's brown, there's purple and then brown patches that look like they're skeleton, like all the purple's eaten out of it.
0: And I realized I got the same thing in my backyard doing the same thing.
1: Yeah, and it's what it is, a pear slug. In fact, we blew this picture up, and you can actually see the slug.
0: Yeah, the little guy's right there on the leaves.
1: Right there in the leaves. So you can use anything you can use on them, any Endol, Bug X Out, Trounce, anything like that with a little bit of pyrethrin in it, it'll get them right away.
0: Bug X Out, Endol, Trounce, yep. Marlene. There you go. That's what's going to take care of those, right? Perfect. Okay. 1-877-332-8255. Let's see. Lyle, this is kind of going back from, we talked about garlic going bad in a pickle container.
1: Yes.
0: Lyle in Kindersley says, bought wholesale store peeled garlic in a container, didn't dry out just from the container to the jar. How long to dry? Okay. That's a good question. Because you want to dry that garlic out before you go into the
1: thing. So just like you would normally do, so that when you get them, they don't feel like they're you don't want them hard,
0: okay,
1: but you don't want them too soft either, right? So if they're really really hard, it means you dried them out too much, right?
0: Ah, okay.
1: And so just it doesn't even take that much. What I suggest you do is leave the leaves on them. As soon as the leaves dry into the plant, then they'll be dry enough.
0: Okay. This is Pete, who's in Craven. My cucumbers are 8 feet long, so the plants.
1: Yep.
0: Covered in blossoms, but producing basically nothing. Maybe have, in total, one jar of pickles so far. Any ideas?
1: This season has been really weird. Honestly, and just making sure that you watch that powdery mildew was a big thing this year, on all those kind of plants.
0: Now, can you go be the bee for a cucumber?
1: Yeah, absolutely.
0: From the same plant, or do you need different plants?
1: Just go from flower to flower to flower to flower.
0: So
1: once you take a Q-tip or a dust feather, you know, whatever, and you go around, then you just go from flower to flower and crossing back and forth. Cause a lot of times the wind will do it and it'll be self-pollinating type of thing. And so it all depends on, you know, movement of air in your garden and
0: bees and
1: everything else.
0: Right. So if you want to get it cracking here, and we're running out of season. Is go be the bee, Pete, and then touch those blossoms.
1: Just help get it to cross pollinate quicker, and then you'll get it to, because there was less bees around. There's lots of other types of, you know, wasps and everything else, but there was less honeybees around.
0: Right. One comment we got here with a picture is, I've got lots of spaghetti squash, probably a 30-pound pumpkin, but only tiny cucumbers. We've had very little rain since June. Not sure what is. Melville is the area that Texas is coming from.
1: There again, this spring we had a lot of cool weather, And it just took a lot longer for everything to really develop.
0: But it's interesting because the squash that he sent a picture of, this gentleman, huge.
1: But squash grow big no matter what. And the pumpkin, huge. The squash and the pumpkin's the squash family. Squash just seems to do whatever, whenever, whatever. Cucumber's a little bit different.
0: Okay.
1: And so even tomatoes are different again. So, but yeah, the squash, I mean, you can get some big squash early in the season every year, you know. But anyways, yeah, just the cucumbers, they really are affected by the temperature, and the temperature was really weird early in the spring. And so there again, be the bee, and you might be able to still get something yet.
0: Okay. Yeah, perfect. This is from Laura, who's in Saskatoon. Laura says, Dad's 50-year-old rhubarb plant is enormous.
1: Yep.
0: And we want to transplant cuttings before his house sells.
1: Yep.
0: Can we take chunks now, and how?
1: Yeah, I would just cut pieces. You have to have a good piece of eye with it, okay, at the top.
0: Okay.
1: And then if you're going to take a piece out, I would suggest leaving the main plant there and just take what's called a roofing shovel. It's a square shovel, right?
0: Yep.
1: And then you just slice in and you take apart, it'll slice really easy. It cuts pretty easy once you put your foot on the shovel. It cuts pretty easy. And then you take a bit of earth with it and then a good sized root. And if you move it now, then I would suggest, the problem with this week, I don't know when they're selling the house. I'm not sure what they didn't say the date when they're selling the house, but this week it was supposed to be like 26 degrees.
0: Yeah.
1: So if you can wait another week or so, that'd be better.
0: Okay.
1: To where past the hot temperatures, then it would do way better. If not, I would suggest putting it into a pot, okay, and then put it in the shade somewhere, and then just keep it moist, but not, they don't let it be too wet at all, and then transplant it a little bit later on in September when the temperature drops a bit.
0: Okay, so good luck to Laura with that. Hoping that works out for you, moving some of that plant.
1: Yep.
0: Maybe you can make friends with the new owners and move it later,
1: too. It's very simple to take to divide a rhubarb.
0: Okay, there we go. We're going to go on the phone lines to Wilkie, and George is on the line. Hi, George. What's going on with your tomatoes?
11: I wished I knew. I lost all the yellow ones last year to bud rot. So when I talked to you guys on the radio here, it was suggested that it was lack of calcium. So this year, when I planted them, I put some bone meal and some eggshells in the bottom.
1: Yep.
11: I used tomato food 5-10-5 plus 3% calcium with kelp.
1: Yep.
11: And I dug that all in. And then I got some liquid calcium from you guys. And I put it in, these are in two planters with a reservoir on the bottom.
1: Right.
11: And I put the liquid calcium right into the
1: reservoir. Yep.
11: And I just went out yesterday, and I'll be darned, they're all going blood rot again.
1: Yeah. So, number one, I mean, calcium is a big thing that helps them keep healthy so they don't get it. But the number one is inconsistent watering. Okay? So going wet, dry, wet, dry, wet, dry. And so it might be the type of pot it is or something like that, that is not wicking up the water properly, you know, with your reservoir, or it's wicking up too much water, right?
11: And so that might be it, because I have to fill the reservoir every couple of days.
1: Yeah, so it might be wicking up too much then. So you might want to take some time between filling up that reservoir. You know what I'm saying? And the best way you figure that out is to by sticking your finger into the soil as far as you can, you know, your index finger.
11: Yes.
1: And it should be just moist, and it should almost feel dry as far as you can feel that finger into the soil.
11: Yes.
1: If you feel moisture, you shouldn't fill up that reservoir.
11: Okay.
1: And if it starts feeling dry once you stick that index finger all the way in, then you can fill up your reservoir again.
11: Okay, I'll try that next year, because I'm going to lose all the yellow ones again.
1: Yes.
11: The red ones are fine. It's just the yellow ones that I lose.
1: Yeah, so I think that it's just too wet then, and so you want to make sure that you get the hot weather, and then you go dry, wet, and then you want to just keep a consistent watering. And the best way to do that, to figure out what it's going to be for that pot, because every pot is different, is by sticking your finger in there or getting a moisture meter.
11: Okay. Okay, I'll try that next year. Thank you very much. Okay.
0: Last thing I was going to ask you, George, is do you have any way you can put them in the ground instead of in a pot?
11: Well, they're about, the planter is about 2 feet wide.
1: Yep.
0: Okay.
11: And there's two of them. But yeah, the ones that are in the back garden are, I put the red, I haven't got any yellows back there, so I don't know. So maybe I'll try putting them in there.
1: Yeah, put when you get a plant, put one or two in the garden as well.
0: Because
11: that'll be a good indicator too.
1: Exactly.
0: So, yeah.
11: Okay. I'll do might talk to you next year.
0: Best of luck. We're rooting for you.
11: Nothing personal.
0: Okay. Thanks, George. Take care.
11: Okay, bye for now.
0: How about that for a pun? We're rooting for you.
1: We're rooting for you. Blossom end rot is this classic. It's wet, dry. It's a water issue.
0: Yeah.
1: And calcium is the second thing. But number one is moisture.
0: But of course, moisture is more even in the ground.
1: Yeah.
0: Right?
1: That's right.
0: Especially when it's not, even a raised planter or raised bed gets hotter.
1: Yeah.
0: Dries out faster.
1: Dries out quicker.
0: So when you keep it in the garden, like he just said, his red ones in the garden are looking really good.
1: Yeah.
0: Well, why don't we try some yellow ones in the garden next year?
1: Yeah.
0: And we'll know.
1: Exactly.
0: Maybe it's got to stay in the garden. Okay. We're going to take our break here for a news update. We're going to keep going with all the text messages that we got, and there's lots when we get back. I'm Jay with Rick Van Dyvendyk. This is Garden Talk on 650 CKOM and 980 CJME.
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12: It's 10:30. I'm Roman Hadar. Canadian political, business, and industry leaders have been showing support this weekend for Prime Minister Mark Carney and his decision to suspend trade talks with the United States. It comes as negotiations to avoid 50% tariffs on billions of dollars worth of Canadian exports broke down on Friday. U.S. President Donald Trump took a full day to respond to the breakdown. He posted on social media late last night claiming that Canada has been seeking the benefits of being a U.S. state without actually being one. Groups are gathering in Fort Carleton today. It's to commemorate the 150th anniversary of the signing of Treaty 6. A monument is set to be unveiled later today to wrap up the 4 days of festivities. The Riders will look to get back into the win column this week. They'll play the BC Lions this afternoon at 5. In Regina and southern Saskatchewan today, mainly cloudy with a 30% chance of showers, a risk of a thunderstorm, and a high of 27. Tonight, partly cloudy with a 60% chance of showers, a risk of a thunderstorm, and a low of 15. In Saskatoon and central Saskatchewan today, partly cloudy with a 30% chance of showers, a risk of a thunderstorm, and a high of 30. Tonight, partly cloudy with a 60% chance of showers, a risk of a thunderstorm, and a low of 15. In Regina, mostly cloudy with a southeast wind at 39 and it's 21. In Saskatoon, mostly cloudy with a south wind at 22 and it's 23. It's 10:31. I'm Roman Hadar.
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14: If you look carefully, you'll see signs of how water comes and goes over the past few decades. As an example, when my wife Kathy and I moved into our acreage 15 years ago, there was about 10 acres of water averaging 6 feet deep. Some areas were even a lot deeper. There was even a family of beavers living there with a nice lodge built from the trees they took down elsewhere on our property. But then the water started to go away over the next 5 years, and eventually almost all disappeared, and the beavers moved out at some point. But once the water was gone, we could see a corral system for cattle and some old fences. These were built by hand years ago, something that would not have been done in a flood-prone area. So our original small lake wasn't always there. But now with more rain, it's starting to come back again, so water comes and goes over the years. I'm Eric Anderson from CIMSA.
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0: Welcome back to Garden Talk. We got two sessions of the lightning round. Lots of text to get through, so we're going to get through all those. Betty in Wawota sent us a really good text here. We had talked really early in the show about Betty's text about the potato tower, yeah. But also said, you know, just wanted to say, if people miss your episodes, we can access them, the replays from the Ralco garden line.
1: Yes.
0: So you can go through ckom.com or cjme.com. Yep. Listen to them, you know, whenever they want. She says she saves the broadcast for, you know, distance traveling. You know, if they're on a road trip or something, and plays them back in the car, because you can go, you know, through your Apple CarPlay or Android Auto and play them back.
1: It'd be great to make you fall asleep quicker, especially in the pastures.
0: Well, as long as you're not the driver. She says, I find it actually, you know, she pays closer attention to the tips and advice to pass the time. 2-hour episode gets me from Wawota to Weyburn or Estevan.
1: Well, there you go.
0: So thanks, Betty. That's good. We play us back. That's great. Lyle texted us, bell peppers. Lots of small blossoms on top that don't really seem to be doing much. Peppers in the bottom growing pretty good and turning ripe.
1: That's normal.
0: Oh, okay.
1: That's normal. You always will get more of the bottom ones that will produce, and rather than where the tips are, because the health of your stems, which will produce all the energy and food for all those bells, are farther than the bigger stems are. When they're really thin stems at the very top, that's normal.
0: Mm, okay.
1: Don't worry about it.
0: We got Curtis text us from Pasqua Lake. Three different texts. Mm-hmm. A, when to cut back rose bushes.
1: Cut back rose bushes. You can do it in the fall after the leaves fall off, but I like doing it in the spring, because then roses have snow cover. So the more branches are there for snow cover, the better. So I do it as soon as the snow is gone, that you can actually prune them in the spring.
0: Okay.
1: That's when you do them.
0: His second, the B part of Curtis's text. I own land around Endeavor. It's an area that borders the forest. It's about 10 acres with alfalfa. Okay. I've got 11 trees to plant. So, one plum, a pear tree, okay, two cherry trees, yes, seven apple trees. Okay. If I plant them all together, will the plum and pear produce still with only plum and one pear?
1: No.
0: Okay, so you got two cherry trees and seven apples. So that's going to be...
1: The cherry trees are probably sour cherries, so they're self-pollinating.
0: Yep.
1: Okay, but the pear and the plums need pollinators. Need
0: another pear.
1: And plum. A different pear and a different plum would be better.
0: Okay.
1: And ones that bloom on the plum, you want to find, there's either early or late blooming, and you want to get one that's the same. So Pembina, if you have a Pembina, you want to get a Brooks Red. Okay, be best if you get that one, does the best. Mm-hmm. If you have the gold plums, early gold and that kind of stuff, then you want to get the early going, or you want to get a sand cherry or something like that to pollinate it as well.
0: Okay. The other part of that from Curtis is, any tips for planting them in the middle of September? Well, I'd say if you can plant them now.
1: You can plant them now or middle of September, not a problem.
0: No problem.
1: Okay. The biggest thing you want to worry about, because he said one clue there at the beginning, he says near the forest. Okay.
0: Yeah.
1: The deer and the rabbits will come for dessert.
0: Yes.
1: Okay, so you need to fence those things off so that they don't, you keep the deer out of them and the rabbits out.
0: You put a
1: tree guard around the trunk.
0: Yep.
1: That keeps the voles out of his way from trimming the, because it's, you think of the fruit tastes sweet, so does the bark. Okay?
0: Yeah.
1: And they love it. So you need to protect the bark, put a trunk guard on, which you put it on in October, and you take it off in May.
0: Yeah.
1: Okay, and you don't have it on for the summertime. And then you also, if you want to keep the deer out, you just put a fence around each plant or around your little orchard or whatever.
0: But plum, pear, cherry, and apple are all fruit.
1: They'll eat them.
0: They'll eat them.
1: If they find them, and they'll keep coming back because they will remember.
0: Okay. The last part of Curtis's text. Overnight, I've got, you know, 6 to 7 worm nests show up on several branches.
1: Yep, that's those. That's 10 caterpillar.
0: Yeah, chemical, or what's the best rate? Do you remove the branches?
1: You can remove if there's lots of branches, you can just cut the branch off, put it on the ground, stomp on it, or throw it in the garbage, whatever. Or you can just, you know, squish them with your hand, or you can use Endol or Bug Excel or anything.
0: I found that I cut them off. I, you know, kind of brought them down. I got them out of the yard because you don't want those worms to be gone.
1: Yeah.
0: Right?
1: Yeah. So. See, for me, I had some young apples that were on, and if I cut it off, it'd make it lopsided, you know, that branch.
0: Oh, yeah.
1: So then I didn't want to do that, so I just squished them.
0: You do lose the leaves yeah. right now, but that's yeah. okay.
1: They're, this time of the year won't matter anyways. Yeah. And then the tall branch, like I had a flowering crabs that had them on the, up high.
0: Yeah.
1: And I noticed out in the bush beside me, the choke cherries are full of them. And even some of my lindens had them on. So I just used Trounce and I sprayed them on the hose and sprayer.
0: Okay. 1-877-332-8255. Let's go. Who is this one from? Betty is in Saskatoon. We've cut down some large northwest poplars and many shoots are coming up from several feet from where the trees were.
1: Yep.
0: What's the option for getting rid of these?
1: If there's no other poplars around, then they're fine. Then what you do is you mix Roundup into solution, like it says in directions.
0: Yep.
1: And then you take a sponge brush and you paint it onto the leaves.
0: Okay.
1: And you might have to do that a few times, but you'll start noticing within 14 days, you'll see the plant starting to die.
0: Do we drill into this? If there's a stump?
1: There's a stump there, you haven't grinded it yet, you can drill half inch holes around the outside edge between where the wood and the bark is, close to that area. And then you take a funnel and you just carefully pour some in, just so you don't want to be pouring down the trunk. You just want to fill those holes up and you do that about three times where it soaks into the trunk and then you'll kill the trunk as well.
0: If the trunk's already gone and you had the stump ground out but you still have shoots coming up, it's just the Roundup on the leaves.
1: You've got to paint on the leaves, but if you drip onto the grass, it'll kill the grass as
0: and
1: well.
0: And don't forget too, Roundup doesn't do anything on contact with wood.
1: Nope.
0: It needs to contact
1: it has to be
0: green.
1: Leaves.
0: Yeah.
1: It doesn't,
0: exactly.
1: It doesn't work on the stems.
0: Okay. 1-877-332-8255. Let's see.
1: Although the stump, it will work because it'll trans into this big stump because you got a lot of sap there.
0: Right. What I meant by yep. that is painting the bark.
1: The outside of the bark doesn't do anything. Yes.
0: Yeah.
1: Correct.
0: Jamie and Watson, I have an impatient on my back deck, which is shaded. It hasn't bloomed in probably a month. What can I do to bring it back to blooming? Some of the leaves are a little crispy, but otherwise it looks okay.
1: Yeah. So, just there again, impatience with the weather that has been. Make sure that your moisture content is good and then fertilize as well because it's probably run out of fertilizer.
0: Yep.
1: But you can watch if it's hot, they can still dry out in the front, or if we've had the rains and we can be too wet, and they don't like to be too wet at all. Okay. But they also don't like to be bone dry. So biggest thing that impatience I find that people do is they overwater them because mm-hmm. you put impatience in the shade, right? That's where you grow them in the pot. And so that's what it tends to be is just overwatering. And
0: okay.
1: then don't water over the leaves, especially in the evening. Don't like water sitting on top of the leaves. Water with a watering can that has a longer spout that you can get underneath the leaves and just put it on the soil.
0: Okay. We had a text in from Doug, and Doug is in Regina. Carl Forrester grasses.
1: Yes.
0: And basically they've sent us a couple pictures, but I'll describe it. It's a back fence of their property.
1: Yeah.
0: And there's no back alley. So they've got
1: yep.
0: back fence to back fence, backyard to backyard. They did a row of, Parkland pillar birch 6 feet apart.
1: Yep.
0: And then in between each of them, there is Carl Forrester grasses
1: right.
0: and they want, you know, a privacy screen.
1: Yep.
0: He's concerned that the grasses might inhibit the trees
1: no.
0: from growing into a width, you know, combining yep. a complete screen.
1: Yes.
0: Should I remove the grass to ensure the trees grow to their complete potential? Like, yeah. is the grasses going to prevent the trees from growing together?
1: Well, the one thing about the Parkland pillar is that, I mean, the grass is only going to grow about 3 feet tall.
0: Okay. Yeah, his is the grass is already as tall as the fence. So I'm going to say that's at least a 5 foot fence, and reaching the top of the fence.
1: I guess you can get that tall with the heads. You know what I mean?
0: Yeah, with the heads. Yeah.
1: With the heads. And so, obviously, if you get a lot of green, it'll inhibit light and won't have growth at the bottom, right? But you could think, if you want your privacy, is it a chain link fence or just a regular fence?
0: No, it looks like a regular wood fence.
1: Okay, wood yeah. fence. So if you want the privacy above, like a lot of people plant shrubs around the base just to get some variety and color and like spireas or whatever to get some different variety at the base, right?
0: Yeah.
1: And so you can still have that there. But you'll get your privacy growing up above the fence. Because a lot of times I'll trim my birches up 3 or 4 feet high up as mm-hmm. well. So it depends what the look you want, honestly.
0: And Doug, I looked at this, and you got quite a ways to go before your trees are going to be growing
1: yep.
0: together.
1: Yeah.
0: So you might as well leave the grass for now. It looks really nice. And give it some time.
1: But
0: see where it
1: goes.
0: The
1: grass will get bigger and bigger. Okay. Get wider and wider
0: yeah.
1: each year.
0: Right.
1: Okay. And so, if you decide that you want to, maybe your bed's really narrow, maybe you'd make your bed wider and move the grasses out away from the tree a little bit.
0: Yeah, okay.
1: Right. So
0: I think there's probably a couple of years before you're going to make a hard decision right now because they're pretty young trees.
1: Yeah.
0: Yeah. So I think
1: otherwise, Carl Forster is a clump. It doesn't spread by roots like a quackgrass or anything like that. So you can always just dig them up and move them to a different part of the
0: earth. There you go. Okay.
1: Okay.
0: 1-877-332-8255. Lynn in Saskatoon says that, you know, she's had bad experience with diatomaceous earth once it gets wet. That
1: yes.
0: It clumps together.
1: Yes.
0: And kind of doesn't become effective.
1: Yeah. As long as you, like I said, you have to reapply it every once in a while.
0: Ah.
1: But otherwise, yeah, because you know, especially in a garden, if you're watering all the time. But it does, once it gets in the soil, it dries out with the soil again because it's like I said, it's crushed up seashells and that kind of stuff. So once it's in the soil dries out, it will dry out as well.
0: Okay. We're going to take a quick break. The last lightning round coming up. We got one last text to mention. This is good. We were talking about canning today and we had a guy with, issues with garlic canning and somebody commented here in regards to the canning. Another suggestion, join traditional prairie canning. On Facebook.
1: Oh, there you go.
0: If you're a Facebook member, ask your questions there. Endless helpful hints with that Facebook group.
1: People love sharing things, so
0: it's called Traditional Prairie Canning on Facebook. Great. Yeah, it'd be a great resource. You can ask lots of people who know what they're talking about.
1: There you go.
0: Okay, we're back after this. I'm Jay with Rick Van Dyvendyke. This is Garden Talk on 980 CJME and 650 CKOM.
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10: Cameco is very proud of their employees and what they do for their company as well as their communities. As an example, this year, Cameco's employee giving campaign raised more than $1 million. And Cameco itself also made significant investments in their community to support the development of more committed, talented, and skilled individuals, just like Cameco's employees, in their province and industry. Recently, they announced a $10 million donation to the University of Saskatchewan to support Indigenous and Northern students and STEM programs for students pursuing careers in the nuclear industry, mining, and other technical careers. The University of Saskatchewan is an important institution for our province and Cameco and many of their employees, and this includes all of Cameco's officers who are proud graduates. They want to invest in programs that actually make a difference. They live their value of integrity and believe they have the responsibility to give back into the communities in which they operate. I'm Eric Anderson from CIMSA.
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0: Welcome back to Garden Talk. It's the lightning round, last session here. We're going to go through the texts and get as many as we can answered on the air. D in Saskatoon, is it too early to plant tulip bulbs?
1: Yes.
0: Yes.
1: You only, well, if you can find them right now, you probably could start planting them, but right now they're not available too much. Mm. Costco might start getting them in soon.
0: Okay.
1: But other than that, normally you don't see them in the stores till the first week of September.
0: Okay. Julie's in Alameda and says, my tomatoes seem to be very ripe, but when I slice into them, the inside isn't ripe at all. In fact, it's yellow and hard. What could cause that?
1: Yeah, so there again, watching the calcium, nitrogen, nutrients in the tomatoes, but just leave them a little bit longer on the vine, or let them sit on the counter for a couple of days, and then that'll help ripen them up further.
0: So we're just a little, and the thing is, we're late, right? Everything is late this year.
1: Yep.
0: So we normally be picking tomatoes.
1: Like I said, I'm picking the odd tomato out enough that we can just have some nice, great meals, you know, with them.
0: Yeah.
1: But the majority of them aren't even close.
0: Because everything got started so late this year. Okay. All right. There we go. Cheryl says, good morning. My question is, why are my cucumbers bitter tasting?
1: Bitter tasting usually has to do with soil conditions. Okay. So there again, with your soil conditions, making sure that watching your pH of your soil is the big one for any garden.
0: Okay.
1: And so your pH of your soil in the garden should be 7. Okay. If it's higher or lower, you need to adjust that, and it'll really make a difference in how how it tastes.
0: Mm.
1: So just making sure you watch that, and honestly, pH is huge, and people don't realize what pH does to different plants. Okay. It makes them grow better, taste better, everything.
0: Lance in Saskatoon, another cucumber, says, cukes are doing good, but can you tell me why every third flower gets a cucumber? Is it the brand or the nature of the plant?
1: Some brands have a male and female flower on them, right? So that's why you'll have some flowers that are pollinators,
0: right? Okay, yeah.
1: Okay.
0: So not every flower is going to turn into a cucumber.
1: Not every flower turns into a cucumber.
0: Some are male and female. You got to combine them, and then some take off.
1: A lot of times it's the wind do it or insects do it, whatever.
0: Okay, so that explains that. Perfect. All right. This is, let's see, Diane in Langham. Enjoy your program. I have lilies. I've never had a problem with them until lately. They're eaten and have red beetles on them. What should I be doing right now?
1: Yeah, you got to basically look on the underside of the leaves. You'll see a little row of orange eggs.
0: Yep.
1: You need to pick those off. These come off with your fingernail, have a little ice cream pail underneath them or something like that so you don't drop them onto the ground. You want to pick them so that you get them out of the garden. And also the beetles you can pick off. Or what you can do is you can spray with Bug X out on the bottom side of the leaves, especially, to kill the bugs so they don't create eggs again, but don't hit the flowers. Most of the flowers are probably getting close to being done right now.
0: Yeah, close, yeah.
1: And so, the energy is going down into the bulbs. You want to leave the leaves there, but you can get those insects. But now there's also becoming now a new nematode coming out, which will go after those lily beetles as well. So
0: watch for that.
1: Watch for that. That's coming up.
0: Ron's in Momart. I'd like to start a small rose garden next year. What are your tips for thriving roses? What type of roses would you recommend?
1: You need the hardy roses. One of my favorites is there's a few of them. One's called Campfire.
0: Yep.
1: One's called, okay, not one out of my
0: unknown.
1: Head.
0: Yeah.
1: Unknown. If you want a pink rose, how come my head's going like this?
0: Rick's looking at me like I know.
1: Morden Blush is okay. One. Felix Liqueur is another pink one. Boy, will climb. You can put it on a trellis. And same with John Davis. Tons of blooms on them. A Hope for Humanity is a nice red one.
0: Okay.
1: There's quite a few different ones, especially in the smaller shrubs, that would do very well here and give you lots of color and
0: when you plant them.
1: I'd plant them in the spring.
0: Bone meal?
1: Bone meal. Put some bone meal in them. That we talk about that age start.
0: Yep.
1: It'll make them have way more blooms. Absolutely.
0: And then throughout the year, you want to deadhead these things, or what do you
1: deadhead them as the flowers are done? I when the rose hips start to produce, I pick those flowers off. As soon as the flowers are starting to go down, I pick them off, and that creates more flowers again.
0: And don't wait. You like keep doing that until
1: keep
0: you want
1: doing that
0: rose
1: all the way through.
0: But you want rose hips at the end, don't you?
1: Yeah, you want rose hips to form in September.
0: Okay, so there you go, Ron. Hope that helps.
1: There's a whole bunch of you can go the old varieties like Hansa Rose as well. There's a whole bunch of different varieties out there. Mm-hmm. Check the garden centers out, and they can help you out there.
0: Angela says she's in Saskatoon. Should we give our trees bone meal this fall? When should we fertilize our lawn for fall?
1: You can give bone meal to plants anytime.
0: Anytime. Okay.
1: So when you're going to fertilize for fall for your lawns, you do that anytime after September 1st.
0: Okay. So there you go. Let's see if we can squeeze one more in here. Let's see. Harry is at Emma Lake. We've got an amber maple shrub that's kind of gotten away from us. It's about 9 feet tall.
1: Prune it now.
0: Can we go to 4 to 5 feet?
1: Prune it now.
0: Go ahead.
1: You want to do it in August.
0: Okay.
1: You want to prune in August or in September, but don't start pruning in October.
0: There you go.
1: Or the spring.
0: That was part of the question. Okay. So do it right away here, yep. Harry. That wraps us up for today. We're going to be back next week, and we'll have Jill with us as well. Thanks for joining us. I'm Jay with Rick Van Dyvendyke. You've been listening to Garden Talk on 980 CJME and 650 CKOM.
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0: 11 o'clock. I'm Roman Hader. The U.S. president responds as a new trade war begins. Premiers across the country voice their opinions and their concerns. And the Rough Riders look for a little bit of payback this weekend when they take on the BC Lions. In Regina, mostly cloudy and it's 23. In Saskatoon, mostly cloudy and it's 22. We'll get to your top stories in just a moment. But first, there's a thunderstorm advisory covering much of the south today. It starts around the Estevan area and travels northwest, reaching all the way up to Saskatoon. An advisory calls for damaging winds, large hail, and heavy rain. U.S. President Donald Trump is back on the warpath. In a social media post late last night, he claimed that Canada wants the benefits of being a U.S. state without joining the union. Prime Minister Mark Carney says Canada walked away from what he called a bad deal. He says late U.S. demands would have restricted Canada's trade relationships as well as protections for language and culture, raising concerns over sovereignty. In response to the U.S.-Canada fallout, we're hearing from premiers across the country. Speaking to reporters yesterday, Manitoba Premier Wab Kanoo was asked whether Manitoba workers would be collateral damage in the Canada-U.S. trade war.
1: Workers in Manitoba are at the center of this. You heard from the Prime Minister today that the Americans wanted to tariff heavy vehicles, which we manufacture here. We have a steel plant in Selkirk. So I'm glad that the Prime Minister has walked away from what would have been a bad deal.
0: Kanu and his fellow premiers met virtually with Prime Minister Mark Carney yesterday and said there is a strong sense of unity. The Rough Riders head to BC today. Saskatchewan is trying to bounce back from a loss last week. Meanwhile, the Lions have won three games in a row and are back in the conversation for the CFL's West Division. The Green Zone Rider reporter Britton Gray has more from the team ahead of this afternoon's showdown.
2: While Saskatchewan won the first meeting between these two, head coach Corey Mace knows this isn't the same Lions team from game one. The Lions have found more confidence in their game and it's translating to wins. So Mace says this is a test for them.
3: You know, we're going into somebody else's house. You know, I'm sure they're happy to be playing, back in BC Place as well. So the cards are stacked for us. Let's go see who we are.
2: Saskatchewan will look to get back in the win column and keep pace in the West Division. At Mosaic Stadium, I'm Britton Gray.
0: Kickoff for that game is set for 5. The Green Zone pregame show kicks off at 3. The bid searching for someone to supply the province's Marshal Service with tactical gear has been taken down. That was announced Friday with Minister of Community Safety Michael Weegar saying he wasn't even aware the request had been posted. The NDP's Hugh Gordon is accusing that minister of ducking responsibility.
4: The minister was either fully aware of this purchase and only changed his mind after a flood of complaints came in, or he was completely out of touch.
0: Gordon says the marshal's mandate is still unclear and says this debacle won't make recruitment any easier. So far, the marshals only have 27 members. A Saskatchewan father is welcoming a new ruling, ordering WestJet to change its policy on heavy mobility aids. His family was recently forced to cancel their vacation because the airline wouldn't carry his daughter's wheelchair. Our Jacob Bamauer has more.
5: For Richard Natarange's family, a flight to Mexico never made it off the ground. WestJet rejected

0: Bridges for news. It's 11:04. Sports from the Green Zone. The Saskatchewan Rough Riders are looking for a little bit of payback this weekend when they take on the BC Lions. The 4-5 Lions are 2 points behind the third place Winnipeg Blue Bombers, while those 6-3 Riders trail the West Division leading Edmonton Elks by 4 points. Kickoff for that game is at 5. It's 11:05. In Regina and southern Saskatchewan today, mainly cloudy with a 30% chance of showers, a risk of a thunderstorm, and a high of 27. Tonight, partly cloudy with a 60% chance of showers, a risk of a thunderstorm, and a low of 15. In Saskatoon and central Saskatchewan today, partly cloudy with a 30% chance of showers, a risk of a thunderstorm, and a high of 30. Tonight, partly cloudy with a 60% chance of showers, a risk of a thunderstorm, and a low of 15. Across Saskatchewan today, in the Battle Fords, 24, Prince Albert 23, Swift Current 25, Weyburn 25, Estevan 24, Yorkton 19, and in Moose Jaw 21. In Regina, mostly cloudy with a southeast wind at 32 and it's 23. In Saskatoon, mostly cloudy with a southeast wind at 31 and it's 22. It's 11:06. I'm Roman Hader.
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2: Big issue in the city of Saskatoon is the deed, the downtown entertainment district, event and entertainment district. And last we had heard from the city was they had entered into an agreement, at least, with the Muskeg Lake Cree Nation that they were going to be looking at some sort of a partnership. Now we've got former CEO of SAS Place, SaskTel Center, Credit Union Center, Ken Wood. Ken was there from opening day back in the mid-80s, and he now thinks the city has to take a more sober look at this project. In fact, he would like to see a referendum put to the taxpayers of Saskatoon, the citizens of Saskatoon. He joins us now to talk about that. Hey, Ken, welcome to the show.
3: Hi, Brent. Good to be with you.
2: Yeah. So where are we at? You made the announcement here a short time ago that you thought this should be put to a vote, a public referendum. And to do that, you would need to garner a certain number of citizen signatures on a petition. Where are you at in that process?
3: Well, we took kind of a unique approach. Like under the Cities Act, you can do a petition, as you indicated, to force a referendum. You need eligible voters equaling 10% of the population of the city. So from the time you take the first paper signature, you have 90 days, the clock starts. So we decided to set up a website to pre-register people at voteondeed.ca, and it's progressing along, and we're going to wait a week or two and then sit down as a group and decide, are we moving forward? Do we have enough volunteers?
2: So my understanding is you need those 26,700 signatures to have the ability then to present that to the city clerk and get a referendum put to the citizens of Saskatoon. I was a little disappointed. I was on your site and I signed up just so I could get in there. I was hoping to see you'd have a running tally, but I don't see that. But this is simply a commitment that you're asking people to make right now. This isn't the official petition itself that I'm guessing once you feel you'd be able to hit that near 27,000, that would then trigger you to get going with the official petition?
3: That's right. We would contact everyone that's signed up online and get in touch with them as to how we can get them to sign the paper petition. And we would start canvassing and doing some local park events or wherever we can set up to to get people to come to us.
2: That website again, voteondeed.ca. People want to take a look at it, get some information, and if they're so inclined, make a commitment as well. So how would this play out time-wise then? Let's say, you know, say a month from now, you're able to present this petition with over 27,000 signatures on it to Saskatoon City Hall. Would that automatically mean this thing is definitely going to go to a referendum? And what would the timeline be?

0: then?
1: The city clerk, I believe it's 30 days they have to examine the petition. Under the Cities Act, they can do statistical sampling. They don't have to look at every single line. And we would probably shoot for a margin of error and try to get like 30,000 signatures. So once he or she has verified that the petition is valid, they then go to City Council and say, you know, under the Cities Act, we do have to have a referendum. They really have no choice in the matter.
0: What would the timeline? Go ahead.
1: One of the important steps that we haven't completed yet is you have to have a resolution worded that will be at the top of every sheet where people are signing, so they understand exactly what we would be voting on.
0: Do you know what
1: we haven't finalized that just yet?
0: I was going to say, do you know what the wording of that would be, that resolution?
1: No, we don't. But it would be an important aspect of the deed moving forward or not. You know, it may focus in my own mind, but I'm going to take other input. It probably will focus on the arena portion of the deed.
0: Okay, so if you get to that point, then you've made the presentation at City Hall to the city clerk, goes to council. What would their timeline be then? If it's a done deal, if all the legalities are covered with this petition, how soon would it be going to a vote? Is that a council decision, or is there a time restriction that they would have to meet?
1: Yes, there is. And sorry, I don't have the exact details on that. If it was in an election year, which it isn't, they can defer it till the election time frame, but with it being kind of midterm here, they have a deadline in which to begin the referendum. Sorry, I don't know the exact time frame there.
0: One step at a time. Ken Wood is my guest, the former CEO, SAS Place, SASTEL Center, Credit Union Center. So let's just talk about the building itself. You are of the belief that there's nothing wrong with that building and that, yes, some renovations could be done, but you think it's a wiser investment to maintain the status quo?
1: That's right. You know, people talk about, well, if we wait, it's just going to get more expensive. Well, it's also very expensive to replace an amenity or infrastructure before its time. Right now, if you look at Credit Union or Health Center, sorry about that, you look at their calendar of events, sporting events, one could argue that it's too big for some of the sporting tenants, family events, all adequately serviced. And then when you get to concerts, 80-90% of those concerts are in the 7,000 to 10,000 range, or even less than 7,000, and we're totally adequate for that. It's just in the top echelon. We have one or two of those events a year, maybe three, where we're maybe have some deficiencies, but we still get those events. The building has been very well maintained. We're under the comprehensive building maintenance reserve of the city of Saskatoon, and also the building has some fairly healthy reserves of its own: stabilization reserve, equipment reserve, and an enhancement reserve. So we can keep that building going and service the city very well. It's probably the third best non-NHL building in Canada. There's cities larger than Saskatoon that would love to have our building.
0: True, but I also understand the view that, well, yes, it's a great building, served us well over all these years, but it's still out there. You know, you have to get in a vehicle for the most part to get out there, and I understand the desire by some to have an entertainment center, an arena, improvements to TCU Place all happening downtown. So in the future, when maybe we're all going to be, or the majority of us are going to be, riding buses to get anywhere, I think it makes more sense. Would you not agree to think of it that way, why this project downtown might make more sense?
1: No question. You know, as a building manager, I'd love to be in charge of a shiny new building, a up-to-date building in the downtown core. There are advantages of the downtown location, but there are also drawbacks. You know, for high attendance concerts where people are traveling in from out of town, the current location has improved greatly over the years with the addition of a bridge, the addition of traffic lights and so on. So if I'm coming from Prince Albert, North Battleford, North, or even Regina, you know, it's way more convenient to come around the city and get to that location. And really, if we're moving the building, just for the sake of moving the building, there is certainly no business justification or economic justification for doing it. So that's a very expensive bill to pay at three levels of government just to move a building. And we have the business in place right now.
0: Ken Wood, former CEO of Sass Place Credit Union Center, calling for a referendum on the plans for the new downtown event and entertainment district. The Evan Bray Show on 650 CKOM and 980 CJME.
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13: This is interesting, huh? Erica Dick is a history professor at the University of Saskatchewan in Saskatoon. She is a Canada Research Chair in the History of Health and Social Justice. But what Erica Dick has done for the past 20 years is do a lot of research related to psychedelic drugs. And she's got a slightly different approach in her research is what she's going to be doing here. And she joins us now to talk about this. Hi, Erica. Welcome to the program.
14: Thanks so much, Evan.
13: I'm not Evan, I'm Brent. Evan's away. That's okay. I'm filling in. So talk to me, like, how in the world did you, as a history professor, get involved in research related to psychedelic drugs for the past 20 years?
14: Well, that's a good question, and probably not the answer you're looking for, but... You know, I was really interested in how it was that Saskatchewan, this place that I grew up in, became home to internationally significant psychedelic experiments. And even the word itself, psychedelic, was coined here. the first recognition of indigenous uses of psychedelic substances was made legal here in the 1950s. And I was really curious about how it was that this place, not New York or San Francisco or some other place, was home to some of these kind of internationally significant experiences.
13: So when you were talking about some of that research that was being done here in Saskatchewan when it related to psychedelics, was this in the vein of looking for solutions or help for people with mental disorders?
14: Yeah, absolutely. I mean, not so much treating people using psychedelics, but using psychedelics to, and when I'm talking about psychedelics now, in the 1950s, we're talking about LSD and, yeah, and mescaline, which comes from peyote cactuses or comes from different cactus. But it was to give staff an empathetic experience. So psychiatric nurses, for example, psychologists and psychiatrists would be given doses voluntarily, and we've seen the consent forms. You know, this wasn't CIA stuff, but they were given a temporary window into the experiences of someone that they might be treating, like someone with schizophrenia. And so it was a really different approach to what we might think of as a treatment order, which usually we think about giving it to the patients. But in this case, it was to empathize with the patients.
13: Go ahead. I was just going to say that's fascinating. Did anything good come out of that kind of research where they were trying to get, you know, staff at an institution to have a better understanding about what some of their clients were going through?
14: Absolutely. I mean, one of the things I think that came out of it was they attracted an architect, Kiyoshi Izumi, who took LSD, went to the Weyburn facility that is now bulldozed. But he thought that, you know, one of the ways you could transform this into something really positive was to understand how patients experience the hospitals. And he built he designed the Yorkton Psychiatric Center, which got an international award for the best hospital at the time when it was built. And, you know, staff have since confirmed that, you know, this was a better place to work, that patients, although it still isn't ideal, you know, you'd rather not be in a hospital, but nonetheless, people really appreciated the attention to detail and the interior design features that he had come up with while he was under the influence of LSD.
13: That's some fascinating research. There's some fascinating history related to our province here. And nowadays, we're starting to see psychedelic drugs getting some new attention as a therapeutic benefit. And I know there are businesses that are offering different types of drugs tied into cognitive therapy. So they are finding a use for these psychedelics in a positive way.
14: Absolutely. You know, it's almost ironic in a way, as a historian looking at this, that the first patient approved for psilocybin, now this is from Magic Mushrooms, for psilocybin use for his end-of-life anxiety was a Saskatoon-based patient, Thomas Hartle. And you may know that MP Corey Toker from Saskatoon here has recently introduced a bill to try to make it easier for patients like Thomas to gain access to psychedelics. And part of this is around, you know, there's been a lot more research over the last few years looking at the rate that psychedelics can dampen anxiety. They can change anxiety by kind of giving you a different perspective on things, much like they were doing with nurses and psychologists in the past, is giving them a window into something different.
13: Boy, you've got an interesting story, Erica, I'll tell you. So yeah, continue on. I'm sorry, I cut you off.
14: No. It's just very exciting to see this. You know, when I started my research in the early 2000s, it was unheard of to think that this might be part of a new story developing in 2026. But here we are today with a lot of attention, research in Health Canada's eye, as well as, of course, the FDA in the United States. Australia has recently changed their laws allowing for patients to gain access to different psychedelic substances for a whole variety of things. But like I said, lots in the areas of anxiety, end-of-life anxiety, cancer care, but a whole range of other disorders as well.
13: Erica Dick is our guest, a history professor at the University of Saskatchewan. Erica, also a Canada Research Chair in History of Health and Social Justice, and you've been doing this for 20 years. And I understand now you're kind of taking a little more of a focus on psychedelic drugs and harm reduction at music festivals. So tell us more about that.
14: Yeah, you know, over the last 10 or 15 years, a lot of the focus has been on clinical trials and trying to determine, you know, are these drugs in fact safe? And, you know, I won't make assumptions about our ages here. We're on the radio, but, you know, some of us may recall that, you know, there was an egg frying on a pan. This was to represent our brain on drugs.
13: Yes.
14: And, you know, there was these scare tactics used to express, you know, the harms that would accrue from taking, especially things like LSD or acid. And I think the story is starting to change. And there are pockets of communities that still have used these substances in ways that are safe or safer, at least. And they have some rituals and guidelines around how to use that. So one of the areas we're looking at is at music festivals, where there's kind of, sometimes it's been illegal, but we've specifically chosen sites where they are legal drug taking activities. We're going to Portugal, where they decriminalized substances, including psychedelics, in 1999. And we'll be attending a festival in Shambhala, which is in British Columbia, and has support from BC Health and the government. So these are, you know, designated legal and relatively safe sites. I mean, of course, things can happen at sites. You know, you can get a lot of mosquito bites, and that's still a concern. But I mean, they're supposed to be sites that are dedicated, or festivals that are dedicated to promoting harm reduction or risk reduction. And so we want to interview people who've been working at these places, some of the peer support workers, some of the medical staff, some of the health volunteers who are helping to kind of watch the space, make sure that people are behaving well and that they have access to safe substances. That is, I mean, having their drugs checked before taking them. And just learn a little bit from that community. Yeah.
13: Interesting. So when it's all said and done, what do you hope your research is going to, you know, lead to a next step, I guess you could say, as it pertains to psychedelics in our modern world?
14: I hope that we can kind of widen the conversation so that we have more than clinical trials, which are very important, and we need to do those as well. But we know that often people don't always follow the advice of their doctors, and people aren't going to just take psychedelics in a clinical trial setting or even in a hospital setting. People are going to continue to take them on their own, and they do have a recreational appeal. And if we stop ignoring that reality, I think we might actually get some good information that we can share with public health advocates and with, you know, people working in these spaces to try to promote a better understanding of what the real harms and risks are. Because I think there's space between your egg frying on a pan and, you know, you shouldn't drive when you do this, or maybe there's a particular age that you should wait until, because brains are developing. But because there's been such stigma around these substances, that kind of research hasn't really developed in the same way that we have it with some other substances. Cannabis is an example there, where we've got more research in that area now, but, you know, arguably we still have we don't know that much about it. But I think this is a way to get into the minds of the peer support people taking psychedelics who might have something to share with us.
13: That's fascinating research, Erica. It's a great story. I wish you continued success. And hey, the cool part of it is you get to go to these music festivals, like one in Portugal. My gosh, good gig, huh?
14: Yeah, it's a really tough job. It's really hot. Feel bad for me.
13: Yeah, it's fascinating work. Thanks so much for joining us on the show today.
14: Well, thanks so much for having me.
13: You're very welcome. Professor Erica Dick at the University of Saskatchewan in Saskatoon, a history professor. 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
15: It's 11:30. I'm Roman Hader. U.S. President Donald Trump is back on the warpath. In a social media post late last night, he claimed that Canada wants the benefits of being a U.S. state without joining the union. Prime Minister Mark Carney says Canada walked away from what he called a bad deal and will oppose dollar-for-dollar retaliatory tariffs starting September 8th. The Rough Riders are looking for a little bit of payback this weekend when they take on the BC Lions. The 4-5 Lions are 2 points behind the third-place Winnipeg Blue Bombers, while the 6-3 Riders trail the West Division-leading Edmonton Elks by 4 points. Kickoff for that game is at 5. A Saskatchewan father is welcoming a new ruling, ordering WestJet to change its policy on heavy mobility aids. His family was recently forced to cancel their vacation because the airline wouldn't carry his daughter's wheelchair. Regina and southern Saskatchewan today, mainly cloudy with a 30% chance of showers, a risk of a thunderstorm, and a high of 27. Tonight, partly cloudy with a 60% chance of showers, a risk of a thunderstorm, and a low of 15. In Saskatoon and central Saskatchewan today, partly cloudy with a 30% chance of showers, a risk of a thunderstorm, and a high of 30. Tonight, partly cloudy with a 60% chance of showers, a risk of a thunderstorm, and a low of 15. In Regina, mostly cloudy with a southeast wind at 32 and it's 23. In Saskatoon, mostly cloudy with a southeast wind at 31 and it's 22. It's 11:31. I'm Roman Hadar.
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17: 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Wind down at Pump Jacks Cathedral on Albert. 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
23: The number of new houses being built is a good measure of our economy. The number of starts reflects confidence that the units will be sold, and that reflects that our economy must be doing well. Remember, homes are often our single largest lifetime purchase, so a lot of research goes into the decision to build or not. Now, the latest data from Canada Mortgage and Housing Corporation shows that Saskatchewan's housing starts increased by 100.3% from June 2025 to June 2026. So the number of housing starts has doubled. That's a lot of economic confidence. And new home construction is great news for our construction sector, creating jobs across the province and strengthening our economy. This doubling of starts has us ranked second among the provinces. Housing starts are a measure of the number of new housing builds where construction has begun. I'm Eric Anderson from CIMSA.
11: Prosperity Saskatchewan, presented by the Government of Saskatchewan, Nutrien, and Cameco.
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13: Who doesn't love aircraft? I'm thinking about the fact that this is Aviation Week. And coming up this weekend in Saskatoon at the airport, you can check out the Aviation Days that are put on by Saskatchewan Aviation Museum. A number of aircraft will be on display, and included in the display, some of our Northern Air Division water bombers. And we figured that'd be giving us a good opportunity to check in with Peter Boniface. Peter, of course, is the acting vice president of the Saskatchewan Public Safety Agency. And we want to talk about the role that aviation plays in fighting wildfires. Peter, welcome to the program.
0: Good morning, Brett. Thank you for having me on this morning.
13: Been a better season as far as wildfires are concerned, I guess, from your point of view?
0: Yeah, absolutely, Brent. Last count was that we have about 19 fires across the province, all of which are under control and there's no threats to community. So, yeah, it's been a very good year of relief for us this year compared to last year.
13: Yeah, knock on wood. Let's hope it stays that way here for the remaining days and weeks of our summer weather. So let's talk about the aircraft, the air crews that you use to deal with wildfires. When you have an off season like this, what do they do with themselves?
0: All right, good, Brett. So, yeah, thank you. So first off, before I start talking about the aircraft, I do want to recognize the dedicated team of individuals behind the aircraft and actually that work with the aircraft. So, you know, that's our engineers, air attack officers, the support personnel, and especially those our ground firefighters. In a season like this, is a little quieter. We're, you know, obviously, even though it is quieter, there are still fires that we would be responding to. And that does give us an opportunity to actually just hone on some of those things that we don't always get to in the season. So some of the things, you know, because it's quiet, we'll end up frequently training. So basically carrying out simulated events or even training on smaller fires that are less problematic for us.
13: So, where are your aircraft stationed out of?
0: Yeah, so Brent, that as you know, Saskatchewan is a vast province with large, remote northern regions, and so we have what we call tanker bases in Meadow Lake, Buffalo Narrows, Hudson Bay, LaRange, obviously, and Prince Albert. We also have, in addition to that, we have lesser equipped satellite bases in Stony Rapids and Estevan, and so those bases give us the capability of moving aircraft to the areas that are most critically affected within the province at a time. And so sometimes we'll have aircraft across the province. Being quiet at the moment, our aircraft are primarily, most of the fleet is up in LaRange at the moment with a few aircraft down in Prince Albert as well. So
13: I was surprised that you said you have a satellite operation in Estevan, but I guess you do have to kind of keep an eye on all areas of the province, don't you?
0: That's right, yeah. You know, so not only, obviously, the forest is mainly in the north, but as you know, we can often get runaway grass fires in the south. And they tend to, more in the shoulder seasons, we find that. So we have the opportunity to put aircraft in Estevan, and that also gives us the opportunity if we have requests from any of our neighbors. You know, so obviously Estevan would be close to Manitoba and to the south of the border if we need to support our neighbors to the south.
13: Have you had to send any air crews to fight fires outside of the province this year?
0: We have not yet. We were a little busy towards the beginning of the season. As we know, British Columbia and Ontario have had extreme wildfire season this year, but they've managed to source resources outside of us. We're available. We're standing by. If there's any call, we will. At this point in time, because we're quieter, we do have the opportunity to actually send resources outside of Saskatchewan.
13: Peter Boniface is our guest this half hour with the Saskatchewan Public Safety Agency. He's the acting vice president of operations, and we're just talking about the aviation side of wildfire control, fighting wildfires. How many aircraft do we have here in Saskatchewan that are actually ours?
0: We have, so the aircraft that we own is a, we have a fleet of 17 aeroplanes. They're made up of, six of them are what we call the water scooper or the amphibious aircraft. Four of them are what we call a land-based tanker. So it's primarily they'll carry the retardant. And they, the reason why we call them land-based is because they're loaded with the retardant on the ground. They don't have the ability to scoop water off the lakes like water scoopers do. So, and then to support that fleet, we have seven what we call the bird dog aircraft. So they're light twin turbine engined aircraft where we'll have an air attack officer, which is effectively a wildfire management expertise, and they will sort of manage and provide information and reconnaissance for our ground crews, as well as directing the tankers to the fire.
13: Even if not fighting wildfires, Peter, do your crews fly every day? I think of like a fire department on the ground. Are they basically just waiting to be called, or are they out actually flying and perhaps just doing some practice?
0: Yeah, so a little bit of both of that. They'll primarily, so what we do is if we don't have any action within a seven-day period, we will automatically get in there and get airborne and actually do some flying and some practice and training.
13: It's pretty cool. I know I was fishing years ago up at L'Orange and saw a couple of the big water bombers. I didn't quite understand what was going on. I thought they were going to dump the water on me and my fishing boat, but they were doing some practice runs. Apparently there's one area up at L'Orange, at least this was a story I was told years ago, that there was a big submerged rock up there, and that was what they were using for target practice. But I guess it's like anything. They have to kind of keep up the speed with their equipment and improve their proficiency when it comes to dropping water.
0: Yeah, exactly that. It's, you know, I sort of analyze it. It's like a, it's no different to a football team, you know, where you got to stay honed and you got to stay practiced for when the real action happens. So, you know, we try to do that. So there's, you know, besides the aerial flying training, there's a lot of, you know, what we would call ground training. So there's lots of awareness of how the airplanes work and opportunities for, there's always opportunities for improvement as well.
13: You were talking earlier, Peter, about the support staff, and I get it. I suppose the pilots get all the recognition, do they? And they're kind of the glory guys, whereas you've got such a big team on the ground and I suppose in the air as well that support all these aircraft.
0: That's right, yeah. I mean, obviously the aircraft are the most visible piece of the operation, but, yeah, we have a whole team of aircraft maintenance engineers, dispatchers, loaders, the individuals that load the aircraft, as I mentioned, the air attack officer, and then the administration, the support staff behind that, you know, making sure that the rest of the things are supported, you know, finances and the rest of the administration stuff. So, yeah, a big team of people, and as I mentioned earlier, a shout out to them.
13: So with the 17 aircraft, how many people then would actually work for you in every aspect of the air fleet?
0: So just within the air operations branch, and it's seasonal, so a lot of our people come on at a seasonal, so for the fire season. So full-time year-round, we have approximate staffing levels of about 40 people.
13: Oh, yeah.
0: And that'll swell to about 120 in the summertime. So that'll be pilots, tanker-based operators or the loaders of the aircraft, our air attack officers, our dispatchers, and other seasonal crew.
13: Peter Boniface with the Saskatchewan Public Safety Agency. 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
14: 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Weekday mornings, Greg boldly predicts a guaranteed high.
26: The jackpot grows each day, and if he's off by plus or minus 3 degrees, you win cash.
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13: Always good to get some time with Craig Siliphant. He calls himself the movie geek. Good to see you again.
28: You too.
13: And he's, of course, a pop culture critic. You get around. You were just telling me your travels. You're over to Japan earlier this year.
28: Yeah. Vancouver last week.
13: Do you ever go to
28: Edmonton next week.
13: You ever go to a movie in Japan?
28: No, I didn't actually. I was going to go to, The Mandalorian and Grogu in Korea, actually. We went to Korea while we were in Japan as well. But it didn't actually, I thought it opened that weekend, but it didn't open for another week. But they have one of the largest IMAXs in the world, in Seoul. So I wanted to take the kids and go to it. But unfortunately, I was, my scheduling was off.
13: So what we want to talk about is what may be happening out there in the world of theaters. Are we starting to see more and more people go to see movies again, get out of the house and go to a theater? What's your thoughts on this?
28: I'd say yes, with a caveat. It's definitely like a lot of the industry news right now is just like the movies are back. They're big this year. They're on track to do quite a bit. They're on track for, I think, a $10 billion year this year. The caveat, though, is that box office revenue is booming. Attendance has not returned to pre-COVID levels. So in the U.S., 2026 box office was up about 15% year over year through early August, but ticket sales were still substantially below 2019. So it doesn't mean more people are going to the movies. It means same amount or less people are going to the movies, but the movies are, you know, I said they're back, but it's not really that they're back. It's that they've sort of figured out how to make a new model, right? So things like we were just talking about IMAX theaters, premium seating, things like that, where the experience has become much more premium. And, you know, that means that ticket prices can be higher. Yep. and you know, things like that. So the box office is bouncing back, but not necessarily the amount of people walking through the door.
13: You know, and just my own experience of late, my wife and I went to two movies. I hadn't been to a theater. I bet it's been a year or more since I'd actually gone to a theater. We wanted to see Odyssey, got there, and they offered us, it was a theater in Saskatoon, and I'm looking at the screen. We didn't pre-buy our tickets, and the thing is full, except there's two seats right in the middle, very front row, and this lovely lady working for the theater says, oh yeah, you can take those. If you don't like them, just come out and I'll refund your money. And I went, I'm just thinking of myself with my head cracked all the way back, yeah, looking up. I said, no, we'll pass on that. So we went to the Minions instead.
28: Well, you probably made maybe not the right movie decision, but definitely the right seating decision.
13: Oh, definitely. So. And the Minions was meh. I like the Minions early movies, watched them all with my grandkids. This new one didn't do it for me. So we went a couple days later and saw Fantasy.
28: But yeah, the interesting thing about this is you'd think like, oh, it's, you know, young people aren't going to movies. They're obsessed with TikTok. They're obsessed with their phones, that kind of thing. And it's actually quite far from the truth. One of the biggest audiences being activated right now is actually Gen Z.
13: Oh, yes.
28: And I think maybe some of that is a bit of the pendulum swinging back from, you know, they're always having these, their life is online, basically. So to be able to kind of unplug from that and put your phone away for a minute and spend time with your friends. And again, seeing these as premium events that you're going out to, right? Like a hockey game or a boxing match or something. Yep. And so it's really interesting that, like, it's actually Gen Z that are driving a lot of this resurgence of this model. And it's not to say even that the art form was dying or something. Like, COVID caused a lot of problems. The studios did what they thought was the best thing at the time, but by shrinking those windows between when it plays in the theater and when you can get it at home on video on demand, you know, they shrunk those. So then it became, well, why go to the theater anymore if this is going to be in your living room in 2 weeks?
13: Yeah.
28: And then there was a writer's strike in, I think it was 2023. Mm-hmm. So it seems like, well, that was 3 years ago. How does that affect now? But it literally takes years to get things into the pipeline. So, you know, Gen Z coming back is a major component, but so is the idea that there are more movies in the theater now this year and stuff that people want to see. I mean, something like, you know, you mentioned The Odyssey, Spider-Man. I'm not sure if it cracked it yet, but it's on track to crack 2 billion. So, and you know, lots of even smaller movies that people are going to see. So.
13: It makes sense though. Things go in cycles. You know, and I think people, and COVID, of course, was a big pusher of everybody wanted to stay home. Everybody wanted to hunker down. But I get it where you start going out, and for my wife, it's the popcorn. and for me, I just like being out in those big comfy seats. And that's also a pleasant surprise. I hadn't been to a theater for a while. It just seemed a whole lot more comfortable than I remember it.
28: Oh, 100%. They've all done a lot of, in fact, some of the movies don't get to do as well. Because to put in those big theater seats, that means you can put less seats in the theater. So sure. A, they have to charge a little bit more. But B, again, that idea that like they didn't sell as many tickets. Well, there's just not as many seats in the theater as there used to be if they retrofitted that theater. So, you know, for sure. I'm a popcorn guy too. So I, you know, I like that.
13: You got to do the layered, right? Middle and then top.
28: Yeah, exactly. Yeah. Exactly.
13: So what, you know, as far as movies go, and you think I often marvel at the whole movie making industry. When you look at Netflix and these streaming services, the amount of money that they spend and the amount of product that gets pumped out of Hollywood or wherever these movies are made. So I guess all of that is good for the industry, and we'll see then more quality products than making it to the big screen, do you think?
28: I think so. I hope so. I mean, I was complaining years ago that the, you know, why aren't people going to the theaters anymore? Everybody was saying, and you know, again, one of those ideas was because they were sort of becoming creatively stagnant. You know what I mean? And even, you know, I love superhero movies, but you know, there is a large degree of superhero fatigue that sort of crept in because they figure out something that works, that makes money, and then they just hammer that thing. You know that saying, like, everything's a looks like a nail when you're a hammer, right? Like, so those things always have to swing back, and that's happened over film history, right? In the 70s, it went from like musicals and westerns to you know, the filmmakers like Coppola and stuff like that. In the 90s, you know, we had your Miramax films and your Quentin Tarantinos and things that, you know, turned things around. So now we've got again, I talk about Gen Z and even the element of FOMO, you know, fear of missing out. two of the biggest filmmakers this year are YouTubers in their 20s with Obsession, which is a great horror movie, and Backrooms is another one. So, you know, it's driving people to the theater as a cultural event, too. It's not yet, like they're going to miss conversations with their friends if they don't if they haven't seen this movie. Right.
13: Let's just hope they don't have their phones, you know, and every generation you go through it, somebody's in the theater, they're either talking nonstop to their buddy or they got their phones on. So just be nice when you're in the theaters, eh?
28: I think that's the huge part that they still need to fix is, and there are chains that do this, like Alamo Drafthouse in the States. But that is like, to me, I have a 83-inch TV with surround sound.
13: Oh my God.
28: So it's often better than a theater in my house, but I still love going to the movies. I love the communal experience. It's different watching a horror movie in my house than like being with 300 people while they all jump at once and scream or laugh at a comedy, right? But yes, the amount of stuff that's crept into the theaters over time where people sort of treat it like their living room, even though there's a whole bunch of other people around them that don't want to hear them talking, don't want to hear their phones, bringing babies into like R-rated movies and things. So some theaters have dealt with that very well. Others haven't, but there was actually a funny viral story this week about at one of the theaters in Saskatoon. It was a Spider-Man movie, and the movie stopped, and nobody knew what was going on. And then about six cops came dragged a couple of guys out with some bear spray or something, and then they started the movie again. But you know, that's the kind of stuff you're contending with, and I don't know that they fully always realize that, but again, they're competing with that 83-inch. Television surround sound system and all the beer and popcorn I want in my house, you know.
13: Craig Sillifant, the movie geek, you got a website, don't you?
28: Yeah, craigsillifant.com.
13: There you go. 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
20: It's 12 o'clock. I'm Roman Hader. The first comments from the U.S. president following a breakdown in negotiations. The Rough Riders get ready to battle it out in B.C. and a massive anniversary in Fort Carleton. In Regina, light rain and it's 22. In Saskatoon, mostly cloudy and it's 24. We'll get to your top stories in just a moment. But first, you'll want to keep your eyes on the sky today. There's a massive thunderstorm advisory covering much of the south. It stretches from the U.S. border around the Estevan area and reaches northwest,
2: all the way up to Saskatoon. An advisory calls for damaging winds, large hail, and heavy rain. Canadian political, business, and industry leaders have been showing support this weekend for Prime Minister Mark Carney and his decision to suspend trade talks with the United States. It comes as negotiations to avoid 50% tariffs on billions of dollars of worth of Canadian exports broke down on Friday. Meanwhile, U.S. President Donald Trump took a full day to respond to the breakdown. He posted on social media late last night, claiming that Canada has been seeking the benefits of being a U.S. state without actually being one. In the aftermath of those talks breaking down, we're hearing from premiers across the country, including British Columbia's Premier David Eby. He's supportive of the Prime Minister and says that a bad deal runs the risk of entrenching a set of tariffs, charges, and capitulations that would be very hard to undo in the long term.
8: It is clear that the current U.S. administration cannot be trusted. You just can't trust Trump. Even if an agreement had been signed, how long would it have lasted?
2: President Trump's 50% tariffs took effect yesterday. The Riders will look to get back into the win column this week. In order to do so, they'll need to head to BC and beat a Lions team that has now won three in a row. The Green Zone Rider reporter Britton Gray has more.
11: The Lions and Nathan Rourke look to continue a mid-season push after going on a winning streak. Riders defensive back Marcus Sales says BC is looking at being better the rest of the way, but they aren't the only ones.
12: We've been doing everything we need to do too, and we feel like it's going to be a good game. We just got to continue to don't give up explosion plays, and we'll be fine.
11: Saskatchewan has been good on the road this season, winning three of four games. At Mosaic Stadium, I'm Britton Gray.
2: Kickoff for that game is set for 5. The Green Zone pregame show kicks off at 3. Groups are gathering in Fort Carlton today. It's to commemorate the 150th anniversary of the signing of Treaty 6. Eric Schmals, Saskatchewan's minister responsible for Indigenous relations, says he's proud of the relationship between the province and Treaty 6 First Nations and hopes it continues for another 150 years.
21: We've got, you know, active participation in our economy right now. I would like to see that continue and grow to ensure that everyone is benefiting from our resources and the entrepreneurship in our province.
2: A monument is set to be unveiled later today to wrap up the 4 days of festivities. A Saskatchewan family says WestJet refused to carry the same wheelchair it had on previous flights, forcing them to cancel their vacation. Now Transport Canada has ordered the airline to change its policy. Our Jacob Bamauer has more.
22: Georgia Natarange has flown with her power wheelchair before, including on a WestJet Make-A-Wish trip to Paris. But when her family booked a vacation to Mexico last winter, WestJet refused that same chair.
23: And we were obviously disappointed at that and a bit shocked because we'd flown on that exact same airplane with her exact same chair.
22: That refusal led to the family canceling the vacation and moving other travel to Air Canada. Now WestJet must eliminate its 300-pound limit before July 2027. When asked to comment, WestJet did not respond to our request. In Regina, I'm Jacob Bamhauer.
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0: In Regina and southern Saskatchewan today, mainly cloudy with a 30% chance of showers, a risk of a thunderstorm, and a high of 27. Tonight, partly cloudy with a 60% chance of showers, a risk of a thunderstorm, and a low of 15. In Saskatoon and central Saskatchewan tonight, partly cloudy with a 30% chance of showers, a risk of a thunderstorm, and a high of 30. Tonight, partly cloudy with a 60% chance of showers, a risk of a thunderstorm, and a low of 15. Across Saskatchewan today in the Battlefords, 26, Prince Albert 24, Swift Current 27, Weyburn 25, Estevan 25, Yorkton 21, and in Moose Jaw 19. In Regina, light rain with a southeast wind at 25 and it's 22. In Saskatoon, mostly cloudy with a southeast wind at 32 and it's 24. It's 12:06. I'm Roman Hadar.
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2: Tensei. McWitch, for allowing me to join you on this weekend. Later in the show, we remember two great Métis leaders who left us this month, Louis Gardner and Claude Pettit. More on their accomplishments in a moment. But first, as I am speaking to you, commemoration ceremonies are taking place at Fort Carleton Provincial Park. It was 150 years ago on Thursday that Treaty 6 was signed at Fort Carleton. 5 days later, more chiefs signed on at Chief Beardy's campground. And then, September 9th, chiefs from what is now Alberta signed on at Fort Pitt. The Beardy's and Okemoses Cree Nation near Duck Lake is hosting the commemoration. And something very interesting there. The historical document, the original Treaty 6 parchment, is there. Beardy's and Okemoses Chief Edwin Ananas says the one responsible for securing this important artifact. He began working to have the document present when he visited Library and Archives Canada about a year ago.
3: I guess I inquired right away, and then with the help of the Library and Archives staff, they were able to assist us and walk us through the application on requesting to have the original treaty parchment brought over for the 150s commemoration. Being a significant amount of time, 150 years commemoration to the signing of treaty, and I think it's an important piece of history that defines who we are and what the intentions are for treaty, and I guess to remind people why treaty was signed. The intent of the treaty, I guess, and to, I guess, not only allow other people to view it, but to also have it as a reminder to our governments that we signed treaty under good faith and was that hope that they would fulfill those treaties.
2: Beardy's and Okemoses Chief Edwin Ananas. Now, shortly after each treaty was signed, the government produced a limited number of poster-sized commemorative reproductions on parchment. Some of these treaty parchments were sent to government officials. Others were distributed to the signatory chiefs and headmen, as promised, but some were not. Ananas says it was a surreal experience to see the original parchment up close and personal.
3: It's in immaculate condition.
2: It includes the signatures of the First Nations chiefs who were there when it was signed, August 23rd, 1876, near Fort Carleton. And this is the first time the document has left Ottawa since it was delivered there that year.
3: It was such an awesome feeling to see it up close and personal. I even tried to sign it as a current chief, but they wouldn't let me.
2: The original parchment traveled from Ottawa to Saskatoon's University of Saskatchewan via special courier. It now sits at the Treaty 6 commemoration at Fort Carleton. There's security protecting the parchment and a number of stipulations that need to be met, like climate control and lighting to ensure the physical integrity of it. After its display,

for Carleton. It'll return to the University of Saskatchewan until Onion Lake Cree Nation hosts another Treaty 6 150-year commemorative event at Fort Pitt. That one takes place from September 6th to 11th. That event marks the Alberta Group of signings in 1876. Treaty 6 encompasses a large area in Alberta and Saskatchewan. It was signed by approximately 50 First Nations during the original signings and then later adhesions. Treaty 6 is particularly noteworthy, though, as it includes three terms that were not found in the earlier numbered treaties. That includes access to a medicine chest, an increase to agricultural assistance, and a promise to protect First Nations in times of famine and pestilence. And if you heard last week's meeting ground, you heard me talking to the Treaty Commissioner about how that has not been held up. But as the commemoration continues this weekend at Fort Carleton, a new single is being released to honor the signing. It is appropriately called 1876. Laurie Shaw Grey-Eyes, the founder of Gen 7 Path, an Alberta-based Indigenous education organization, collaborated with Treaty 6-based Métis songwriter and vocalist Michelle Jolie and Peter Cameron to create what they call a documentary-style new single. 1876 honors the anniversary through Indigenous storytelling, traditional Métis fiddle, and a message of resilience, healing, and reconciliation. Let's have a listen.

0: That's Michelle Jolie and Peter Cameron with 1876, a great song honoring the signing of Treaty 6 150 years ago this week. Coming up, remembering Claude Pettit and Louis Gardner. I'm David Curtin. This is Meeting Ground.
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0: We are back. Hey, just a few quick notes that I thought you should hear. More than 40% of registered electors living in Indigenous communities voted in the federal election last year. That's according to a new Elections Canada report. The highest level of voter participation in Indigenous communities was recorded in the Yukon, nearly 62%. The lowest, Quebec, just over 21%. But across Canada, nearly 70% of all the registered electors cast ballots in the 2025 election. Indigenous electors, I mean. We Indigenous people tend to be less likely than others to vote in federal elections. That, of course, is thanks to a legacy of decades of mistrust and tensions between our communities in Ottawa. Indigenous government consultant Jennifer Lovitz, though, says people running in elections need to make more of an effort to engage with communities if they want to see more Indigenous people cast a vote. The Meadow Lake Tribal Council, the Prince Albert Grand Council, and the Saskatchewan Public Safety Agency signed a new agreement this week. It's aimed at improving wildfire planning, response, and recovery. Meadow Lake Tribal Chief Jeremy Norman says he would like to see faster responses right out of the gate.
16: What we're hoping for is quicker response. You see a lightning strike or you see something smoldering near your community, we're open to attack it right away before it gets too big.
0: The Memorandum of Understanding lists collaboration on prevention, preparedness, response, and recovery as goals. The Public Safety Agency's Marlo Pritchard says coordination is crucial when it comes to wildfires.
17: Wildfires do not recognize jurisdictional boundaries, and effective wildfire management depends on strong relationships, open communication, and shared responsibility.
0: What's also crucial, says Prince Albert Grand Council Chief Brian Hardlott, is using Indigenous knowledge when it comes to preventing wildfires, like last year's.
18: But our people also know these lands, and we have generations of knowledge about the forest, the water, and the weather, and the fire. Our people know about climate change.
0: Last year, more than 16,000 people in Saskatchewan were evacuated for weeks as wildfires ravaged their homes in the northern half of the province. In just a few short months, we'll all be able to indulge in a spa experience unlike any other in Saskatchewan. On December 4th, Dakota Dunes Thermal Spa will officially open with thermal pools, treatments, and relaxation spaces. It's the first spa of its kind in the province and the first Indigenous-themed thermal spa in Canada. This has been years in the making, with Dakota Dunes first breaking ground back in July of 2024. Of course, it's located on the Whitecap Dakota Nation just south of Saskatoon. Saskatchewan is mourning the loss of two Métis leaders over the past couple of weeks. So today on Meeting Ground, we honor Louis Gardner and Claude Pettit. The Métis Nation Saskatchewan first informed us of Gardner's passing on August 8th. Gardner served as a provincial treasurer with M&S, Northern Region 3 regional representative, and local president for the Métis Nation Saskatchewan. He was also a survivor of the Isla La Crosse boarding school for Métis and First Nations children. That Isla La Crosse boarding school operated from the 1820s until it burned down in the 1970s. Survivors said they were banned from speaking their language. They were frequently beaten if they did, resulting in the loss of their culture and identity. Gardner said last year that he was not allowed to use his name and was instead called by a number, something he equated to life in prison. He, though, was the force behind a class action lawsuit that just this year saw survivors of the Isla La Crosse boarding school finally compensated for the abuse they received. Saskatchewan announced it would pay $40 million to former students and their families. The federal government earlier reached a $27 million agreement in principle for survivors of the school. It also promised a fund of $10 million for projects to help with healing, education, language, and culture. The M&S, says Louis Gardner, will be remembered for his kindness, integrity, determination, and lifelong service to the Métis Nation. And I'll quote their post here. It says, his contributions helped advance justice for survivors and strengthened our nation for future generations. He will be deeply missed. Big Lou, as he was called, was 70 years old. He was buried in Isle of La Crosse. Claude Pettit, a respected veteran, famed boxer, and a key member of the organizing committee for Back to Batoche, was laid to rest this week. Pettit died on August 11th at the age of 90. His wake service and funeral were held Wednesday and Thursday at the Beardy Sonoka Mesa's Cree Nation Veterans Memorial Hall. Claude Pettit was born in Duck Lake on October 1st, 1935. He grew up to be one of the most influential men in the local First Nations community and received a number of awards, including the Order of Canada, the Saskatchewan Order of Merit, and the 1994 Saskatoon Citizen of the Year. In 1951, at the tender age of 16, Pettit followed in his uncle's footsteps and joined the Canadian Armed Forces, serving as a paratrooper in the Korean War. Upon returning to Canada, he remained with the Army and eventually found himself boxing competitively. During his 16 years of service, Pettit was a five-time Canadian Army heavyweight boxing champion and is the only Canadian to win the British Army heavyweight boxing championship. Following his boxing career, Pettit shared his love for the sport with others. He helped grow the sport in Saskatchewan through his development of coaches, referees, and judges. He later became the recreation director of the Métis Society of Saskatchewan and set up boxing clubs for kids in Saskatoon, Regina, Prince Albert, Isle of La Crosse, Green Lake, Meadow Lake. He also officiated boxing at the first North American Indigenous Games held in Saskatchewan. He hosted in Prince Albert in 1993 and served as president of the Saskatchewan Boxing Association for 9 years. Don Rossette, the executive director now of the Saskatchewan Boxing Association, says Pettit dedicated decades of his life to amateur boxing. He shaped Indigenous athletes with his knowledge, his discipline, and unwavering commitment to their development. Pettit's love for sports extended way beyond boxing. He founded the Western Canadian Native Minor Hockey Championship in Saskatoon. Pettit was inducted into the Saskatchewan Sports Hall of Fame as a builder in 2014. He has a park named after him in the Dundonald neighborhood of Saskatoon. But Pettit was also a prominent leader in the Indigenous community. He played an essential role in creating the National Aboriginal Veterans Monument in Ottawa, as well as the Aboriginal Veterans Millennium Medal. Additionally, he was a founding member of the organizing committee for Back to Batoche, and he stayed as a member for 23 years. The Métis Nation Saskatchewan says it's been a difficult week for our Métis Nation as we say goodbye to another champion. A fighter on the field and in the ring, Claude Pettit will be missed by the many people he touched in his 90 years. Don't want to leave you on a sad note, but let's remember the many, many things that both Claude Pettit and Louis Gardner achieved. And we all benefit as a result of that. Meeting Ground, we'll be back next week. It airs, of course, Saturdays at 5, Sundays at noon on CJME and CKOM. 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I'm David Curtin, and this has been Meeting Ground.

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2: It's 1230. I'm Roman Hadar. Canadian political, business, and industry leaders have been showing support this weekend for Prime Minister Mark Carney and his decision to suspend trade talks with the United States. It comes as negotiations to avoid 50% tariffs on billions of dollars worth of Canadian exports broke down on Friday. U.S. President Donald Trump took a full day to respond to the breakdown. He posted on social media late last night claiming that Canada has been seeking the benefits of being a U.S. state without actually being one. Groups are gathering in Fort Carleton today. It's to commemorate the 150th anniversary of the signing of Treaty 6. A monument is set to be unveiled later today to wrap up the 4 days of festivities. The Riders will look to get back into the win column this week. They'll play the BC Lions this afternoon at 5. Regina and southern Saskatchewan today, mainly cloudy with a 30% chance of showers, a risk of a thunderstorm, and a high of 27. Tonight, partly cloudy with a 60% chance of showers, a risk of a thunderstorm, and a low of 15. In Saskatoon and central Saskatchewan today, partly cloudy with a 30% chance of showers, a risk of a thunderstorm, and a high of 30. Tonight, partly cloudy with a 60% chance of showers, a risk of a thunderstorm, and a low of 15. In Regina, light rain with a southeast wind at 25 and it's 22. In Saskatoon, mostly cloudy with a southeast wind at 32 and it's 24. It's 1231. I'm Roman Hadar.
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15: Okay, you know you're getting older or of a certain generation when you see the note of your next guest and I go, Ben Casey? You mean like Dr. Ben Casey? I don't think that's the same Ben Casey. Hi, Ben, how are you?
16: Hi, how you doing?
15: Good.
16: Yeah, I was an actor in the 60s, obviously.
15: Maybe your parents remember Dr. Ben Casey. Yeah.
16: They definitely do.
15: Listen, the reason we've got Ben Casey on the air right now is we want to talk about these lithium-ion batteries, and it seems more and more, and I'm guessing because there's more and more of them being used out there, and with everybody having a camera in their phone these days, we see more and more of these fires involving lithium-ion batteries. You know, they're in power tools, your e-bikes, electric vehicles, I guess even your phone. Ben is the founder of Codex Engineering and creator host of the podcast Fire Protection Engineering. So you deal a lot with fires, I'm guessing, that are caused by these batteries, do you, Benjamin?
16: I do, and a lot of projects from small size facilities to utility grade know there's a major issue. In Toronto had four battery fires last week in over 24 hours and like 82 last year. So as an example, it's a major problem.
15: Why is it? Why do these batteries do this to us?
16: So the analogy is kind of like it's a fuel tank with a spark plug in the same container. It's a huge amount of energy in a tiny space. You know, once they have thermal runaway or they overheat and ignite, it causes the rest of the cells in the battery to ignite. And kind of like, you know, cooking with oils and whatnot, I mean, you can't put it out with water. It generates its own heat and oxygen, so it's very hard to extinguish once it starts.
15: Is it a flaw in the battery, or does every lithium-ion battery have the same potential to burn like that?
16: So they all have the same potential, but there's been innovation in this, in safety aspects of electronics. If you look at the electric vehicle industry, there's so many regulations around vehicle requirements that they meet all of the battery needs, safety needs, and you see a lot less hazards and issues, even though they have massive batteries. Mm-hmm. Essentially, there's battery management systems that will shut the battery off when there's a thermal runaway condition. And so, you know, what's happening is it's sort of a race to the cheaper production of batteries. If you don't buy ones that are like CSA or UL certified, you know, knockoffs, that kind of thing, cheaper, they'll skip the safety electronics, which you can't see from the outside.
15: So there are bad battery characters out there then?
16: Yeah, it's really, and the major issues are really the e-bikes and e-scooters, which are like 50 times the size of your phone battery. So, I mean, if you can look up videos on YouTube of an e-bike battery going into this thermal runaway and blowing the garage door off the garage that it's in.
15: Wow.
16: So these are really, they're kind of fall in between the building regulations, the vehicle regulations, and like smaller battery requirements of phones. So they're large enough to cause major issues, but they're sort of small enough to skirt the current regulations, I guess, is the issue.
15: You know, I guess the average person, it would be their phone that they'd be thinking about. Does this ever occur in phones where we see these batteries erupt like that?
16: Yeah, it's the same thing. You look it up on YouTube, you see people jump around in their pockets sparking and whatnot. And obviously you can't have them on airplanes. So, yeah, it's still a hazard. It's you know, there's things you can do. Don't charge it when they're overheated. Don't charge them when they're, like, frozen or cold. If you see them swelling or making any sounds or whatnot, dispose of them. And there's disposal. There's adequate disposal in a lot of hardware stores and those types of places for these. You really shouldn't just toss them in the trash. Part of the work that I do, there's a lot of issues going on in recycling and garbage facilities with batteries, you know, going through the crushing and the process of working on, you know, whatever garbage is in the facility, and they'll ignite and end up starting a fire. So got to dispose of them correctly.
15: Benjamin Casey, founder of Codex Engineering, our guest on this segment of the Evan Bray Show, talking lithium-ion batteries. Is the technology improving, and do you think we'll get to the point? I think I've seen some science articles of late where there is research going into other types of batteries. Will we get past lithium-ion at some point?
16: Yeah, I guess lithium-ion is kind of like the Kleenex of these kind of batteries. I mean, there's lithium iron phosphate, there's nickel manganese cobalt, there's sodium ion. There's a lot of different, like lithium ion even has different sort of iterations of it, but it's the one that's the most well known.
15: Mm-hmm.
16: I think a lot of there's innovation coming where they're putting sort of like passive fire breaks between the cells with like a plastic kind of material that doesn't burn or expands when heated. There's all sorts of things that are coming out. I mean, honestly, as a product, it's not, you know, it's really not that risky if you buy something that has the CSA mark on it,
15: right?
16: From a regulated and known provider, basically.
15: What does a lithium battery fire do as far as, you know, a fire department shows up? Say I've got a car that the battery is on fire. Is it like a regular fire, or is it more challenging for them to deal with these fires?
16: So way more challenging. There's actually, initially when electric vehicles came out, there were dump trucks full of water being driven onto to highways where the cars lifted up and just dropped into the water, essentially, because they had no other way of dealing with it.
15: Oh.
16: I mean, if you'd use a jaw of life on the car to try to get a passenger out during an accident, you can hit the battery and electrocute the first responders. I mean, there's major issues. It's basically what's known as an exothermic reaction. So it burns on its own. It can't be put out. It produces its own oxygen. There's a bunch of materials that can be used to suppress the fire, but generally the concept is just cooling the cells around it and just sort of letting it burn.
15: Any simple advice then for someone who, say, has got some of these battery-powered tools or my phone or an electric bike as it comes to charging them, keeping them plugged in? What do you advise?
16: Yeah, I guess use the charger it came with. Keep it on a hard surface. Don't be putting it in your bed, couch, or pillow. Unplug when full. I mean, you'd see a lot of phones actually will shut off at 80% charge these days for that reason. When it comes to an e-bike or an e-scooter, definitely don't keep them in your home. Keep them like in a garage or in the exterior if even possible. Basically just don't overcharge. Don't subject them to heat, cool, et cetera. And if you see any issues with it, get rid of it and replace it. Especially, there's a lot of, product requirements that'll come out from big resellers that'll say, this one has had issues and there's a recall. I guess don't ignore those. And replace it with something, again, that has the CSA mark on it.
15: I like the advice you gave earlier, too, when we were talking, Ben, about the charger that you use. That, sure, I get it. You go to Apple and you see, oh, man, it's $45, and I can go to the gas station on the corner and I can get one there for $10. But you got to be careful with that, right?
16: Yeah, the universal charging, everybody loves, like, Type-C now goes into everything, right? But that's becoming a major problem. You really need to match the charger, the amperage and voltage to the battery and the requirements. You won't see anything immediately, but I mean, even if it doesn't ignite and blow up, it'll still degrade the battery faster. So one way or another, you're better to use your regular charger.
15: Is it a bad sign if my phone gets super hot when it's charging?
16: Yeah, it sounds like you need a new one. That might be just the big phone companies trying to force you to buy the next model. They might be turning up the heat remotely. If they do get hot, I definitely recommend shutting them off, letting them cool down. Don't leave them inside a work truck. Don't leave them outside. It's a dangerous device. It has a lot of power.
15: Ben Casey, Brent Loke's with you, filling in on the Evan Bray Show on 980 CJME and 650 CKOM.
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15: Always like meeting people that are just so energized and got a big life plan, and you just feed off people like that. And I'm counting on Lisa Haynes to share some of that energy with me. Hi, Lisa. Welcome to the program.
2: Thanks for having me, Brent.
15: You are from the bigger area.
2: Yep.
15: Rancher, insurance person, mom, grandma, business owner. How many other hats do you wear out there?
2: Yeah, there's a few. Volunteer, I guess, too.
15: So what we're here to talk to you about, though, is your life as an entrepreneur. We're going to talk about your business, Farm Systems for Success. But tell me what's going on with you and the Women Entrepreneurs of Saskatchewan.
2: Yeah, so I'm actually a rural ambassador for Women Entrepreneurs of Saskatchewan. And basically my role there, kind of like as a volunteer, is to let people in rural areas know more about Women Entrepreneurs of Saskatchewan and the services they have available. Mm-hmm. And this year they revamped their awards program, and they decided that they were going to honor 50 women in the province as Entrepreneur of the Year. And so there was nominations sent out, a call for nominations. Yep. And I was nominated by one of the ladies in my community that I've worked with. And so then they asked me more information about myself, and I ended up being one of the honorees.
15: So well, congratulations.
2: I mean, West does amazing things. And let's be honest, I wouldn't be sitting here with you on the show today if I wouldn't have, you know, had that. Another place had, you know, done a story on me and someone said, hey, maybe let's get her on the show. So, I mean, I'm pretty lucky. Women Entrepreneurs of Saskatchewan's done amazing things for me.
15: It's a great organization. I know I've done interviews with them over the years, and the support that they offer to women entrepreneurs, the ability to get funding as well. It's a good entity, isn't it?
2: It is, for sure. Yeah.
15: Lisa Haynes is our guest, and we're wanting to talk about your Farm Systems for Success. What's that all about?
2: Well, it's a program that I developed, over the years. I wanted to be the person that I wish I would have had 20 years ago.
15: What does that mean?
2: Well, that means, you know, when I was working full time off the farm, helping out on the farm, running with three kids, you know, to all their various events and things that they were doing, volunteering in my community and feeling like I was failing at all of them.
15: Yeah.
2: You know, so I came up with some different things. I mean, being in the financial services industry and in the insurance industry, I kind of knew a little bit of other things that really helped me make sense of everything. And I thought, hey, you know what? When people would phone me and say, hey, Lisa, how did you deal with this? How did you deal with that? And I thought, you know what? Maybe when the kids are all grown, that's something that I could do, and I could be that person for other people.
15: Yeah.
2: Right.
15: I think that's great. And plus, you know, it's easy. We all do that, don't we? Man, if I only would have known that 20 years ago, or if I only, time is the great, what makes us finally get to the point where we say, I'm going to do something with this. Or you realize you do have all this wonderful wisdom, that you can share with people. So someone listening right now, Farm Systems for Success, is it focused strictly for women?
2: No, not at all. Actually, a lot of the people that I talk to are men. So it's non-gender. For sure. It's just anybody that's having issues with something. So there's kind of three stages or whatever, three different parts of my program. So one is a 10-module program, mm-hmm, that talks about, you know, processes, procedures, some admin stuff that people maybe aren't really good at, where to find grants, what are the government regulations, you know, like for farmers, you know, I need a premise ID, where do I find that? What's kind of going on there? Oh, wait, they changed things on the manifest, or whatever it's going to be. Some place that you can come and find that information. A little bit about, you know, what is your farm plan for the future? Have you actually talked to your kids about what you're wanting to do? Or mm-hmm, are you just going to, you know, sell your land? Or what is really, what part of your farm do you enjoy doing? And what's the part you don't like? And maybe you're at a point where you can outsource some of that stuff that you don't enjoy doing.
15: Sure.
2: Right? There's different aspects of farming or ranching. You know, sometimes we just think we pay attention to how much time we're spending in the field or with animals or that kind of stuff. But there's the admin stuff in the background that, you know, it's a numbers game, right? Like, you can be the best farmer or rancher. You can raise the best cattle. You can have the greatest crops. But, you know, if you're missing out on something that can help you when you're in the middle of a drought, you know, it, you can fail, right? It doesn't matter. There's other aspects to it that maybe you're not so good at. So it's a place to learn some of that stuff or find places to get the answers.
15: I was going to say, that's taken a big effort on your part to bring all of those different topics and answers, especially together in one place.
2: Yeah, well, it seems like it is, but it's just little things that came up in my head. And, you know, I had sticky notes on my wall for a while saying like, hey, what are the things? And, you know, I put a call out onto Facebook saying, hey, what are some things that you feel overwhelmed about?
15: Yeah.
2: Right. And got stuff from people like that. So that's one aspect. Another aspect is doing public speaking at different events and stuff, talking about the overwhelm of, you know, that's maybe a little bit more female focused about, you know, how you feel like you have to take everything on. And then the other thing is some that I'm just excited about getting rolling out is in-person workshops. These are a little bit more tailored to women, but where you can learn ways in a healthy environment, maybe not under the gun where it needs to be done now, you know, whether it's backing up a trailer, changing some pieces of machinery, how to grease things, where you can find things. One of my funniest things was I was dealing with a gentleman at a local tractor dealership, and we were talking about something, and I said, well, I'm just not strong enough. And he's like, well, get an extender. I was like, what's an extender? He's like, oh, you put it on the end. And I was like, how did I not know that?
15: Write that down.
2: Right. You know, but how did I not know that? So I just kept thinking I couldn't do something, but there's skills out there. I mean, another thing is I had trouble with the back one of our chutes for years. And it was, you know, it was always like, well, why can't I get it? Everybody else can do it. And so one night, I asked my son, and, you know, he's showing me. And well, then I realized I went and got a 5-gallon pail and stood on it. And I was like, oh, it's not that I don't know how to do it. I was too short, right? Everyone was taller than me. So then it was easy for them, right? So it's little things like that to find things out. And I mean, I learned stuff. Oh, a friend of mine, that I met with my daughter playing hockey, our daughters were playing hockey, and she was a vet. And I'm like, well, you know, what kind of needles do you use? How do you do this when you're a female and you're not strong enough? And you know, it's little tips and tricks that I've learned through the years that have helped me, because you might have the desire to do it, but if you don't have the knowledge, then sometimes you get defeated and you say, well, I can't do this. But this is a safe place for people to be able to learn those kind of things and, you know, not be like, oh, she doesn't know that. She's a rancher. She doesn't know that. You know, you can at least learn these kind of things in a safe environment.
15: That's nice. You know, it's funny. You mentioned one of the things you were talking about was backing up a trailer. And I would never try that, man. I know a friend of mine was talking about him with his boat trying to back it up at a boat ramp. And a fist fight broke out. And then another time, actually, I was just out in Alberta here just recently, and the hotel I was staying at, the parking lot was just about full. There was two parking spaces, the one I grabbed. And then I saw a woman driving a half-ton truck, and she was pulling a trailer. And I thought, she's going to try and back in there? Like, come on. And man, she just, it was exquisite to see her back this trailer up. She was in there like in a matter of seconds, and I would have been hitting things.
2: Yeah, no, and that's not me. I suck at backing up a trailer, and I'll be the
15: first
2: one to
15: you just provide the information.
2: Yeah, I know, but I'm learning, but that's one of the things. But I'm learning how to do it, right? But I always had someone to, when I used to, you know, rodeo and that kind of stuff, my dad always did that. And then, you know, I had a spouse that did it. And then my kids, I was busy making supper to get us all off to the 4-H meeting. So, you know, someone else always did it. Now I'm like, oh, hey, you know, this is something that I really need to get better at. I do good in a big area, but I'm practicing backing up in smaller areas now. For
15: Lisa Haynes, thanks so much for joining us, and all the best and continued success with Farm Systems for Success. You'll find her on Facebook under that name.
2: Wonderful. Well, thanks for having me, Brent.
15: You're welcome. This is the Evan Bray Show. Brent Lauk's filling in today on 980 CJME and 650 CKON.
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5: Cameco is very proud of their employees and what they do for their company, as well as their communities. As an example, this year, Cameco's employee giving campaign raised more than $1 million. And Cameco itself also made significant investments in their community to support the development of more committed, talented, and skilled individuals, just like Cameco's employees, in their province and industry. Recently, they announced a $10 million donation to the University of Saskatchewan to support Indigenous and Northern students and STEM programs for students pursuing careers in the nuclear industry, mining, and other technical careers. The University of Saskatchewan is an important institution for our province and Cameco and many of their employees, and this includes all of Cameco's officers who are proud graduates. They want to invest in programs that actually make a difference. They live their value of integrity and believe they have the responsibility to give back into the communities in which they operate. I'm Eric Anderson from CIMSA.
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0: It's 1 o'clock. I'm Roman Hader. The U.S. president responds as a new trade war begins. Premiers across the country voice their opinions and their concerns. And the Rough Riders look for a little bit of payback this weekend when they take on the BC Lions. In Regina, light rain and it's 21. In Saskatoon, mostly cloudy and it's 24. U.S. President Donald Trump is back on the war path. In a social media post late last night, he claimed that Canada wants the benefits of being a U.S. state without joining the Union. Prime Minister Mark Carney says Canada walked away from what he called a bad deal and will impose dollar-for-dollar retaliatory tariffs starting September 8th. Carney says late U.S. demands would have restricted Canada's trade relationships as well as protections for language and culture, raising concerns over sovereignty. In response to the U.S.-Canada fallout, we're hearing from premiers across the country. Speaking to reporters yesterday, Manitoba Premier Wab Kanoo was asked whether Manitoba workers would be collateral damage in the Canada-U.S. trade war.
1: Workers in Manitoba are at the center of this. You heard from the Prime Minister today that the Americans wanted to tariff heavy vehicles, which we manufacture here. We have a steel plant in Selkirk. So I'm glad that the Prime Minister has walked away from what would have been a bad deal.
0: Kanoo and his fellow premiers met virtually with Prime Minister Mark Carney yesterday and said there's a strong sense of unity. The Rough Riders head to BC today. Saskatchewan is trying to bounce back from a loss last week. Meanwhile, the Lions have won three games in a row and are back in the conversation in the CFL's West Division. The Green Zone Rider reporter Britton Gray has more from the team ahead of this afternoon's showdown.
2: While Saskatchewan won the first meeting between these two, head coach Corey Mace knows this isn't the same Lions team from game one. The Lions have found more confidence in their game and it's translating to wins. So Mace says this is a test for them.
3: You know, we're going into somebody else's house. You know, I'm sure they're happy to be playing, back in BC Place as well. So the cards are stacked for us. Let's go see who we are.
2: Saskatchewan will look to get back in the win column and keep pace in the West Division. At Mosaic Stadium, I'm Britton Gray.
0: Kickoff for that game is set for 5. The Green Zone pregame show kicks off at 3. The bid searching for someone to supply the province's Marshals Service with tactical gear has been taken down. That was announced Friday with Minister of Community Safety Michael Weger saying he wasn't even aware the request had been posted. The NDP's Hugh Gordon is accusing that minister of ducking responsibility.
4: The minister was either fully aware of this purchase and only changed his mind after a flood of complaints came in, or he was completely out of touch.
0: Gordon says the marshal's mandate is still unclear and says this debacle won't make recruitment any easier. So far, the marshals only have 27 members. A Saskatchewan father is welcoming a new ruling, ordering WestJet to change its policy on heavy mobility aids. His family was recently forced to cancel their vacation because the airline wouldn't carry his daughter's wheelchair. Our Jacob Bamauer has more.
5: For Richard Nataranj's family, a flight to Mexico never made it off the ground. WestJet rejected his daughter Georgia's power wheelchair, leaving the family to either depart from Calgary or cancel.
6: Taking the four kids on the roads in Saskatchewan and Alberta, we decided to cancel our flight.
5: Nataranj hopes the ruling means families like his will be able to fly with WestJet again. The airline has until July 2027 to remove its 300-pound limit. WestJet did not respond to our request to comment. In Regina, I'm Jacob Bamhauer.
0: 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It's 104. Sports from the Green Zone. The Saskatchewan Rough Riders are looking for a little bit of payback this weekend when they take on the BC Lions. The 4-5 Lions are 2 points behind the third place Winnipeg Blue Bombers, while the 6-3 Riders trail the West Division leading Edmonton Elks by 4 points. Kickoff for that game is set at 5. The Toronto Blue Jays, who have won 8 of their last 12, can win a 3-game series against the Yankees in New York today. At last check, we were in the fourth inning. It was

0: And a high of 30. Tonight, partly cloudy with a 60% chance of showers, a risk of a thunderstorm, and a low of 15. Across Saskatchewan today in the Battle Fords, 27, Prince Albert 25, Swift Current 29, Weyburn 18, Estevan 24, Yorkton 22, and in Moose Jaw 20. In Regina, light rain with a southeast wind at 30 and it's 21. In Saskatoon, mostly cloudy with a southeast wind at 23 and it's 24. It's 106. I'm Roman Hadar.
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3: I'm Sean Haney, and this is Real Egg on the Weekend.

Let's get real and get connected with the week that was in Canadian agriculture. Real Ag on the Weekend starts now. Welcome to Real Ag on the Weekend. I'm your host, Sean Haney of realagriculture.com. Hope you had yourselves a great week. And here we are, mid-August. Wow. Anyway, we got a great show for you here today. There is lots to discuss and talk about. We're going to cover a number of different issues. I've got some new data that farmers have submitted in our Real Agri Studies Canadian Farmer Sentiment Index. A big spike upwards when it comes to some of the sentiment around some of the financials. We'll talk about that. And maybe you, the audience, has some thoughts and some feedback on the why of it. We're going to get a bit of a prairie weather forecast for the fall from Eric Snodgrass of Nutrien. We're going to hear from Mark Walker. He's the executive director at the Canadian Oilseeds Processors Association, I should say, COPA. That is the organization that represents all the oilseed crushers. And then we're going to have a discussion about AI today with Jacob Shapiro, who's my co-host on the Real Agriculture Frontlines podcast, talking about data centers and use of AI and all those kinds of things. Data centers, a very contentious topic right now. In urban centers, in rural communities, and it ties to AI use, and we'll get into that here today. If you have any feedback on today's show, I'd love to hear from you. Send me an email, shaney@realagriculture.com. You can also call or text the Real Ag feedback line, 855-776-6147. So we'll get to some of the sentiment data here, but one of our lead questions for our Real Agri Studies Insights panel, if you want to find out more about the panel, go to realagristudies.com. This was taken the last week of July. Okay, so here we're about 2.5-3 weeks past when the intake was done. But across Western Canada, 26% of growers said they're growing conditions so far this year have been excellent. 43% said good, 19% said average, and 12% said poor. I'm curious, I wonder if that number would be lower today on the excellent and good because of some of the heat that we've had without that drop of, you know, that little bit of that rain, another shot of rain, like a lot of people have been talking about. And the difference in conditions as well between Alberta and Saskatchewan, for example. Alberta's 27% excellent. Saskatchewan's 31. Alberta's 36% good. Saskatchewan is 43. Alberta is 20% average. Well, Saskatchewan is 18% average. And then where the big change happens is 17% of our panel said poor conditions in Alberta, while only 7% in Saskatchewan. Now, where we saw the really interesting data was in our Canadian Farmer Sentiment Index portion. So every quarter we ask, you know, how's your current farm financial performance? How's your farm financials today versus a year ago? And it's a scale of 0 to 200, 100 being neutral. When it comes to current farm financial performance, it's at an 80, relatively flat, but trending upwards from prior months, or prior quarters, I should say, of 78 and 68. Okay. Where we start to see the real change, future farm financial performance. How do you expect your farm to perform financially 12 months from now? For the last year, we've been locked in this 72, 75, 71 kind of range. Not much has changed. People fairly negative. We've shot up in July to 90. We're still below, we're still in the negative territory, but that's

0: That's a pretty substantial jump. 19 points on the index. And it continues. When we ask about, are in the next 12 months, will agriculture have good times or bad times? We've gone from, in April, it was 38, which is an all-time low. We've shot up to 77. Farmers being more optimistic across Canada when it comes to what the next 12 months could bring for the industry. And it's also the case for the next 5 years. How will the next 60 months bring good times or bad times for the industry? We've gone from 59 out of 200 in April to 87 in July. And again, still in negative territory, but on a percentage basis, this is a very substantial jump. Now, from that's the perceptions and the perspective. When we get into more of the action items, one of the questions we ask is, you know, do you have confidence in making farm investments right now? Another substantial increase to the upside. We've gone from a 65 in January, a 50 in April, to an 81 in July. Again, still negative, but that's the highest that number has ever been since we started doing this CFSI index back in September of 22. We have never been at an 87. There's also a substantial amount of confidence increase in terms of confidence in confidence in marketing your crops. We're still seeing farmers being bullish. When it is now a good time to sell or to hold your crop, hold would be positive, right? We're bullish where the direction is for crop prices. This is now a full year of farmers believing the prices are headed higher. We were up from 124 in April to 129 in July. And we also asked farmers about the state of their mental health, and that number worked out to be pretty much a neutral as well. So some really encouraging data, I would say. One of the pieces of the financial aspects is we always ask, just so we can establish more of a benchmark to the previous questions about current farm financial and future farm financial performance, which are relative to a moment in time, we ask, how would you assess your overall farm's financial situation today? And 60% of farmers and ranchers across Canada said, good to excellent. That's also encouraging. Now, this is up. If we go back to January, it was only 37%, and it was only 45% last October. So we have April and July of 2026, both at 60%. A bit of a rebound there from a farm financial perspective. I don't have all the reasons to the why of that. It would be me kind of guesstimating and estimating, but I think there's been a little bit of a lift in some of the commodity prices. Still a lot of concern about the input prices, but I think people believe the market is technically and fundamentally headed in the right direction. There's been, you know, canola has been one of the shining stars, maybe not a star, but it's had a little bit brighter lumen to it than some of the other commodities. We've been waiting for a long time for wheat to be, you know, a market leader from a commodity price perspective. There's a lot of concern about that. We talked about this a couple weeks ago, but some of the fundamentals lining up here, right? We've been talking about this on Real Ag on the Weekend. And I think that's kind of got spirits lifted a little bit. There's still the concern about fertilizer prices and diesel prices, and we have the war in Iran. We've got the war between Russia and Ukraine, which are still having an impact on some of these things. But maybe we're seeing a little bit of clarity here through this. And what's interesting is that if you go back to April, 57 or 60% of growers said, hey, we're in a structural change. This is something bigger going on. This isn't just a down cycle. This is different. Seems like our perspective has changed a little bit. We're feeling a little bit more positive about what is happening. So go to realagristudies.com to find out more about the CFSI. Encourage you to do so. We're going to take a break. When we come back, we're going to talk weather with Eric Snodgrass of Nutrien right after this.
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0: 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Well, as harvest quickly approaches and is here, it is hard to believe. We're, of course, very focused on what fall will bring from a weather perspective. We've seen an abundance of different weather conditions throughout the growing season across the Western Canadian prairies, and it's likely that harvest will bring the same sort of variety. There'll be some winners and there'll be some losers in that regard. This week, I had a chance to catch up with Eric Snodgrass of Nutrien to get an idea of what could fall bring from a weather perspective across the Western Canadian prairies.
19: It's always going to be about the orientation of the jet stream as it attacks your mountains to your west. Okay, so if it hits them perpendicularly, you can sometimes in fall get a big rain shadow effect coming off the mountains into a big section of Alberta. If you get it to dip south, oh, you're in business. Well, you're in business in terms of getting rain, which sometimes the farmers do not want, of course, in harvest. Yeah. But at least you don't build in drought situation. As it stands, as this El Nino comes on, what we typically develop in autumn is we nicknamed it the Pineapple Express. So it's a bit of the jet stream pattern that tends to leave Hawaii and go straight toward the west coast of the United States. Unfortunately, that particular pattern doesn't like to interact much with the Canadian prairies in fall. And so generally speaking, El Ninos tend to give us a risk of a drier fall across a lot of the Canadian prairies. But starting in Western Canada, in the near term, like, you know, to finish August, I actually see a lot of storms coming off the mountains. I see plenty of storms coming off the mountains. It's just when we get into that real good harvest time frame, I think that the farther north you go into North America, the drier the risks are going to be. The farther south, the wetter it's going to be. If I had to tell you a spot to pick, I'd say you go north of about 45 degrees north. So just a little bit into the States, the risk of being drier is higher because the jet stream will resist building in that northern branch early, but build in that southern branch early. So what we're telling folks in the States right now, California, get ready. It's going to get wet early. We're going to put a lot of rain through the Intermountain West. We're expecting tighter harvest windows in the Corn Belt. In fact, I did a little work on this. If on average a farmer in the I states, so Illinois, Iowa, Indiana, has about 40 days when they start harvesting to when they can't do any more field work, which typically for us is around Thanksgiving, during El Nino years, we see that shrink by about 20%, so down about 32 days. But the farther north you go, we tend to have more mild falls and we tend to have less rainfall. It could be a good wide open harvest season for a lot of folks across the prairie.
0: So it creates that, what a lot of people will call like Indian summer, where we get that kind of extended period where, man, it was more beautiful in October than it was in July, that kind of situation.
19: I do think you have a better chance of seeing that than otherwise. You know, El Nino tilts the odds in that favor, but remember, I mean, you know how falls go in Canada. You could have like four straight days of beautiful weather and then get punched in the mouth by something out of the Arctic that, you know, comes through and ruins the week.
0: Yeah. And obviously to this, it's not just about the temperature from, you know, the high perspective. Again, we're this time of the year, we're focused on the low. And depending on where you are, your crops are on time or maybe a little bit behind because of the late spring that happened this past year, people are start to talk about that F word, frost.
19: Oh, I know.
0: frost. And do we have any ability to forecast that?
19: We have an ability to forecast that, but if you want us to predict that more than 5 days out with precision, no. So here's what we can do. Within a two-week window, I can give you very, very good actionable probabilistic statistics, like, hey, the chances are this, that, or the other. Within a month, all I can do is, like, I'm looking at my other screen right now. Some of our longer-term forecasts for October for most of the prairie are mild. We typically see a lot of our frosts in October, some people even in September. And so we would say, the chances of it pushing back a little bit this year are both in our long-term statistical favor, and you brought it up earlier, the increase in overnight low temperatures. You know, when you think about the change in the growing season, most of the Canadian prairie have picked up an extra 150 to 200 growing degree days at the end of the season, because the longer that into the year the first frost is, it's been worth, in some places, upwards of 10 to 14 days when you look at the statistics that the first frost is coming later. But you can't really use that late season accumulation. Boy, if we could get it all in May, oh, that'd be amazing. But instead, we're getting at the end of the year. But if you're late on your crop and you, and a frost would be devastating, well, then that trend is good. And the other thing, like I mentioned, El Nino's tending to push it a little bit warmer in fall. And I'm looking at a good map right now that says it, chances of being a bit more mild in October are there.
0: What created the situation, and not to get too location specific, but like an area like Edmonton,
19: yeah,
0: has had an insane amount of moisture. It is,
19: yeah,
0: the crop conditions are very poor, localized around that Edmonton area. You get a little bit souther to central Alberta, like I was in Red Deer on the weekend, and a lot of farmers there are like, man, we're pretty dry here. But an hour, yeah, and a half north, it's like way too wet, well over, yeah, 20 inches of rain through the growing season. What creates that disparity in a, you know, across a 2-hour drive?
19: Yeah, this is a good question. And a lot of people take it personally. They're like, the atmosphere hates me, or yes, some folks will, yeah, you know, they'll be like, it's the power plant or the wind farm, or they want to look and say that something's causing it. What we found is this, and this is good to remember. Pay attention next spring to the rainfall patterns across the prairies, across the United States, everywhere.
0: Yep.
19: What we have found is that when you get through the month of June, if you ended up getting through June with ample moisture and you were not in a local deficit, the likelihood of future storms traveling over the same area has increased, because the local environment is also going to be supplying some recycled water vapor into the atmosphere. If you were missed, which can be by chance with spring thunderstorms, get it? I mean, it just could be by chance. Then the likelihood of you redeveloping good summer moisture is reduced, because you don't have it locally. You're going to have to rely on something big to come through and upset the jet stream or upset the flow to get it back into your area. Now, there's a third and complicating factor, and this does play a role in this, but it has a lot to do with elevation as well. Nearby, I mean, I'll tell you, the orientation of the flow coming over the Rockies, getting into Alberta, it extends out into the prairie in a big way, and it may just depend on the way the flow came through, where the moisture was deposited in the mountains and what was not left on the other side. And remember, your best way to get moisture through that part of the Canadian prairie is east wind. You know, you want to have something curl it around,
0: yep,
19: and bring it out of the east. And if you don't have that, then you're up to the chance of thunderstorms, and that's it.
0: That was Eric Snodgrass of Nutrien. Always, you know, Eric has a great way of talking about weather conditions in such a fun and descriptive manner. Really appreciate him joining us this week in the interview. If you want to hear the full discussion that I had with Eric Snodgrass, we really geeked out on some weather stuff in terms of just looking at what has happened this season from a North American perspective. You can find that by looking at the Real Ag Radio podcast from Tuesday of this week. The interview is also posted at realagriculture.com. Okay, coming up here on the show next, we're going to hear from Mark Walker. He's executive director at COPA. That's the organization that represents all of the oilseed crushers in the country. He'll be with us when we come back. 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
22: It's 1:30. I'm Jacob Bamhauer. The Saskatchewan Rough Riders are in BC today trying to bounce back from last week's loss. The Lions have won 3 straight, but Saskatchewan can keep pace near the top of the West Division with a win. The Read Zone pregame show starts at 3 and kickoff is at 5 p.m. The federal conservatives are calling on Ottawa to release the U.S. trade offer Canada rejected this week. They say Canadians deserve to know what's on the table before the federal government ended negotiations. The weather picture has changed across Saskatchewan. Severe thunderstorm warnings issued this morning have ended, but more storms could develop. Meanwhile, heat warnings remain in place across parts of the province. And Indigenous leaders, politicians, and dignitaries are at Fort Carleton to mark 150 years since the signing of Treaty 6. A commemorative monument will be unveiled today, wrapping up 4 days of ceremonies, feasts, and other events. It's 1:31. Your CKOM CGME weekend weather. It's going to be a stormy one for much of the province. In Regina and southern Saskatchewan today, a 30% chance of showers or thunderstorms with a high of 27. Tonight, a 60% chance of showers or thunderstorms, a low of 15. Tomorrow, a mix of sun and cloud and 24. Tuesday, 60% chance of showers and a high of 23. In Saskatoon and central Saskatchewan today, a 30% chance of showers or thunderstorms with a high of 30. Tonight, a 60% chance of showers or thunderstorms with a low of 15. Tomorrow, a 60% chance of showers or thunderstorms and 23 degrees. Tuesday, cloudy and 22. In Saskatoon, mostly cloudy, southeast wind at 23 and 24 degrees. In Regina, mostly cloudy, southeast wind at 30 and 21 degrees. It's 1:31. I'm Jacob Bamhauer.
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0: 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He's a couple months into being the executive director at the Canadian Oilseeds Processors Association. Now, COPA is the organization that represents all of the oilseed crushers. Here's my conversation with Mark Walker. Curious, what are some of your priorities for COPA going forward?
9: Definitely. Well, you know, first and foremost, Sean, working with the members, better understanding their priorities, their businesses, their operations. I've worked with these folks on the export side for a number of years now, but on the crush side, it's all about getting to know how their businesses are running day to day. So to that end, last month, I did a bit of a road trip across Alberta and Saskatchewan. The fields were in bloom. It was a beautiful time of year to be out and about. And so I got to visit a few member facilities. The operations folks were very generous with their time. And so by the end of September, I'll have been able to visit one member and each facility of theirs across the prairies. So that's really exciting. But apart from that, you know, we just wrapped up a consultation here on the Alberta Renewable Fuel Standard. British Columbia is going to be kicking one off this year on their low carbon fuel standard. We've got some targeted amendments to the Clean Fuel Regulations, the CFR, that we're working through. And then the larger statutory review of the CFR will kick off next year. And of course, there's the U.S. Mandates in California as well at the national level. So all that's to say, Sean, is biofuels, biofuels, biofuels.
0: Yeah, well, that is a big part of it. Biofuels have really been one of the reasons for the capital investment that has been made to increase domestic crush. Yes. Where are we at right now at about in terms of our domestic crush number for canola?
9: Yeah, so, you know, we're crushing close to capacity. Members are running strong numbers right now, which is great. We love to see it. You know, we've increased capacity by 58% over the last 10 years. We've got the capacity to crush 75% of the crop domestically. So we'll see where the next crop year goes, but it's really humming along here. In terms of expansion, you know, I'm not aware of any plans at this time, but there could be a business case that gets crystallized in some folks' minds over the next year or so.
0: Yeah. So Mark, if we can crush 75% of the domestic canola crop on a typical year, you know, this year StatsCan says we're about 23.4 million acres yield. That story yet to be told. The combines are getting closer to hitting the field. I guess with the strong crush margins we're seeing right now, and we're already at 75%, you say that you haven't heard about any sort of expansion projects on the horizon. Is this the right spot? Like, is 75% about the right amount of domestic crush given what's happening in the U.S. with the biofuel movement? Like, I think a lot of our audience members don't realize the U.S. market is the largest market for Canadian canola products. We have China on the brain a lot of times, but really it's the U.S. biofuel market that's driving a lot of this growth. So are we in about the right equilibrium from a crush perspective then in your mind?
9: Yeah, I believe we are, you know, Sean. And that does not say that if more investment came along, that would be a good thing as well. But, you know, where we are today, Canada will always export canola seed. We are a critical supplier to quality markets in, you know, obviously China, Mexico, Japan. And those customers are really important for the industry. But, you know, one in three, to your point about, you know, the U.S. And where that's going with the biofuels, one in three canola acres is going into biofuels right now, whether that's in Canada, the U.S., the EU. You know, research done by the Canadian Canola Growers Association shows that 62 cents per bushel is being returned to farmers at the farm gate through domestic biofuel policies. So I think really we are in that sweet spot, Sean. It's a good place to be for the industry with the policies that we've seen come online over the last 5 years.
0: Is there concern about currently, you know, we know that Canadian canola is considered domestic feedstock under 45Z. There has been a two-year punt to on this, the idea of a RIN haircut on non-US feedstocks. Does that two-year punt concern you that it wouldn't be extended, and how does that impact the sector and your members if that haircut happens?
9: Yeah, well, and I mean, I think, you know, everyone in industry in Canada is managing the U.S. relationship, whether you're in agriculture, whether you're in steel and aluminum or renewable fuel supply chains, entertainment, everyone is looking after the business in the U.S. because, as you say, you know, it's the largest market for Canadians, period. And so we should be concerned about our largest market and how they're looking at things that we're doing and how we can work with our customers down there. But on the 45Z and the potential RIN haircut, you're absolutely correct. So early this spring, we got a pass for 26 and 27. And that cut could, is slated to come into effect in 2028. And so what we're doing is we're working with regulators down there. You know, we're speaking with them regularly. We're chatting with the folks at our sister organizations, whether that's, you know, on the oilseed side or the renewable fuel side, to really make sure that, you know, people understand the support that Canadian oilseeds provide to the U.S. market. The U.S. EPA said that they can't meet their obligations for 26 and 27 for renewable fuels without imported content. They don't have the domestic production. So working through that with folks and seeing what kind of resolution we can find is what we're focused on for that market.
0: You mentioned earlier the CFR amendments. That's the Clean Fuel Regulation. That's the, you know, that is the legislation that drives the Canadian biofuel industry. Mm-hmm. What amendments is COPA supporting and pushing for? And do you have any sense of a timeline here? Because I've been hearing some frustrating timelines from some stakeholders saying that this could be more of a 2027 discussion, which is disappointing a lot of people. So what are you asking for and what are you hearing on the timeline?
9: Government does always have longer timelines than we'd like to. I think we're all familiar with that, unfortunately. And I know folks across, you know, not only the agriculture supply chains, but also the fuel supply chains are rightfully, you know, trying to prod things along. So we've got the renewable, the CFR target amendments that we're working through this year. Those have been delayed. Then we've got the CFR statutory review in 2027. And so for the target amendments this year, what we're looking for is sort of a North American ring fence for feedstocks. So, you know, obligated parties get credits for using renewable fuels. And what we're proposing is that if they were to use a North American feedstock in those renewable fuels, they would get access to a multiplier for the credits that they receive for their obligations. So that's the first part. The second part, dovetailing on that, is we need to make sure, and I know that folks have been on the show before talking about this, Sean, but, you know, other feedstocks coming in from other jurisdictions, you know, that are maybe produced with less stringent labor standards or environmental standards, are asked is to find a way to make sure that those aren't coming in to the North American market and displacing products that are grown with, you know, very clear and concise labor standards, as well as environmental components.
0: Lots of opportunity, as you just heard, from a biofuel perspective, is really driving those crush margins and the opportunity for oilseed crushers in both Canada and the U.S. as well. If we were talking to NOPA, which is the U.S. organization, we'd be hearing some of the same messaging. When we come back, we're talking artificial intelligence and the opportunity on the farm right after this. Don't miss out on any of the content that realagriculture.com publishes. 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
0: 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You cannot go to a conference, an event, a webinar, maybe it's just having beer with the boys, without somebody talking about how they are or are not using artificial intelligence and what it means for the economy going forward. There's people that are all in, big believers, and there's other people that are like, not for me. This week on the Real Agriculture Frontlines podcast with Jacob Shapiro, where we usually talk about geopolitics, we weaved in a discussion as well about artificial intelligence. Here's that part of the conversation.
30: The first thing is that there's a bunch of populist fervor against data centers. I think when you look at the
1: the water usage for these things, you know, it pales in comparison to some of the other ways that we're using and wasting water.
2: Yeah.
1: Like if you really wanted to cut, for instance, U.S., inefficient U.S. water usage, like should we be growing alfalfa in Arizona? Should we be growing as many almonds as we're growing in California? Like that would probably do a lot more, for solving water issues on the Colorado River, and in places like that, than worrying about data centers. I think the place where I sympathize here though, is that, the AI companies need all of this compute, and I think ultimately compute is going to be good for the average consumer. I think there's a real tech revolution in here, but I think we're probably overdoing it, and it's probably going to be a bubble, and we're probably going to have too much of this compute. And what happens when all the folks that have levered up and invested in this, when it's time to bail them out? Are we going to bail them out? Is this going to be a version of 2008 all over again, where people make irresponsible investments into these things, and it's the job of the taxpayer to accommodate the losses for the guys who went all in on this? That would piss me off. And I think some of the pushback here, I think, has to be with that post-2008, nobody was ever held accountable for anything feeling. Like, I think you can date a lot of the beginning of populism, especially in North America, In or at least in the United States, to that moment in particular.
2: Yep.
1: I also just wish that, we could focus as much on other parts of infrastructure as we are on data centers, because as wonderful as AI is, and I love AI, I'm using it myself. It has, I don't want to say changed my life, but it has made me extremely much more efficient in my work and allowed me to supercharge my, professional efforts in ways I couldn't have imagined even 12 months ago. It would be even better. Better education, better roads and highways, high speed trains. We are still we're still physical beings. We still need to eat things. We still need to build things. And all those things we're not even focusing on at all. We're just building these data centers in the middle of nowhere. So what? People can go into their mom's basement and tell ChatGPT to make cat pictures. I mean, I'm overstating for effect. But there's something incredibly wasteful about that, and something incredibly unsettling to see all this money going into data centers as our infrastructure literally falls apart around us, as the U.S. government talks about giving fewer vaccines to children. It just there's a dissonance there, I think, in the mind of the voter who has not been taken care of, or at least doesn't feel like they're being taken care of, and yet these data centers are being built. So,
0: yeah, I hadn't really thought about the bailout part of it. There's a lot of debate about state, provincial, federal subsidization to try to entice these into the investment into certain areas. I hadn't actually thought about, okay, what happens if pop goes the bubble and we can only have so many indoor pickle courts, and so yeah. What do we do with some of these buildings? And I think there is some doubt in some cases, does the build out actually happen to the extent that it looks like, at this point in time here in 2026, I think that's also a reality, but I hadn't really thought about the government bailout portion of it. And
1: there's that
0: bailing out Meta just doesn't seem like a really good idea or needed.
1: Yeah. Well, I agree, but I thought bailing out the auto companies and, the banks in 2008, I wouldn't have called that a real idea either. If this was a capitalist society, you would have let them fail, which is, by the way, why it's so funny that people rail against China, the Chinese Communist Party, which has been letting real estate firms collapse without bailing them out, because Xi Jinping said, I told you not to do this. I'm not going to backstop you because you made all these irresponsible investments. That's just the way it's going to go. So there's something flawed about that. The last thing I would just say about this, though, is, and I'm taking this from Jerry Newman. He's wrote a really great essay about comparing AI and data centers and all the sort of accompanying infrastructure to, it just went out of my, what's the, to containerization in the 1960s and the 1970s and the advances that created. If you look back at the 60s and 70s, everybody thought containerization was amazing, and it was amazing. The next leg up in globalization happened as a result of the advances of containerization. But you know who didn't make any money? Anybody who went long the containerization companies, the ones who were actually making the containers. What actually happened was it allowed things to move cheaper, and so it created you know, new winners in different industries. IKEA is a wonderful example. Instead of having to go to some, you know, North Carolina furniture maker, now you go to IKEA, you eat some meatballs, you buy, you know, a dresser that's half the price, and you go build it yourself. And all of that is because IKEA got really good at fixing things into boxes that went on ships all around the world. The guys that made the boxes, that made the actual technology to do it, didn't do so well. And I think there's a, I bring this up because there's a hint of this with the AI companies right now, Anthropic and OpenAI and all the others. They are trying to figure out how they're going to make money now. And I'm not sure that it's quite that clear how they're going to make money, especially with Chinese open source AI companies doing 80% as well at a fraction of the cost. And so then, like, that also creates an entirely different world. So, that's good for the consumer in the end. It is good for you and me if compute is really cheap. It is bad for the AI companies. It's bad for the folks that are levering up all this CapEx. And so there's a coming problem with that if that analysis is right. I'm really big on.
0: Okay, but to that, we got to wrap up here soon. But to the point, Purdue in their last ag barometer, they asked about, you know, they asked U.S. farmers, how do you view artificial intelligence in your operation? And 52% said really no use at all. I've run that stat by multiple people, and there's always different reactions to it. When I give you that stat, what's your reaction?
1: You know, I did a presentation in May that was about this, and I think I had the old study because I thought the number was even higher. It's crazy, but it also is in keeping with a small C conservative industry in general. But it's ridiculous. Just at the basic level of financing and accounting and things like that, you should be using AI. Like it meaningfully will, you know, improve your efforts there. But the future for farming has got to be some combination of using drones and using AI and using these different things to maximize the efficiency of your operation. I mean, that's a layup. So if farmers are not thinking that way, they are going to be completely outclassed by the farmers and other companies and other countries that are thinking that way. Because, you know, whether it's 52%, 60%, I don't care. The ones that are using it, they're going to outcompete everybody who's not using it. That I think is the real moral of the story with AI. AI is not going to get rid of jobs. What AI is going to do is it's going to create winners and losers. And those that are winners are the ones that learn how to use AI to make better what they were already doing. And the losers will be the ones that say, this AI thing, whatever. I'm going to keep doing things the way that I'm going to do them. Those are the losers. It's about learning how to use AI. It's not like AI is going to replace you.
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17: It's 2 o'clock. I'm Jacob Bamhauer. The Riders look to tame the Lions and bounce back from last week's loss. The Conservatives want to see the U.S. trade offer Canada rejected. And damaging winds, large hail, and heavy rain could hit parts of southern Saskatchewan. In Regina, mostly cloudy and 23. In Saskatoon, light showers and 23. The Riders are in BC today looking to stop a Lions team that has won three straight. Saskatchewan won the first meeting between the two teams, but head coach Corey May says the Lions have found another level since then. He says the growing confidence will make this a good test for the green and white.
18: You know, we're going into somebody else's house. You know, I'm sure they're happy to be playing, back in BC Place as well. So, the cards are stacked for us. Let's go see who we are.
17: Kickoff is at 5 p.m. with the Green Zone pregame show starting at 3. Federal Conservatives want Ottawa to reveal the details of a U.S. trade offer rejected by Canada this week. The Canadian Press's Don Mitchell reports.
19: In a letter to Trade Minister Dominic LeBlanc, Canada-U.S. relations critic Shubaloy Majumdar said that while his party supports the government's decision to reject the deal, Parliament is in the dark about what was on the table. Majumdar adding that Canadians deserve to see it. Meanwhile, a spokesperson for the Bloc Québécois reiterated calls for a meeting between the recognized party leaders in the House of Commons to get a briefing on the situation. Don Mitchell, The Canadian Press.
17: Keep an eye on the sky. Severe thunderstorm alerts are back in parts of southern Saskatchewan. Environment Canada says storms could bring damaging winds, large hail, and heavy rains as they move northeast. Meanwhile, heat warnings remain in effect across parts of west central Saskatchewan, including the Battlefords and Meadow Lake areas. Temperatures there could reach 30 degrees before conditions cool later tonight. The biggest threat to Saskatchewan producers may not be the tariffs imposed by the United States. Bill Probilski, president of the Agricultural Producers Association of Saskatchewan, says most of the province's agricultural exports will not be directly affected.
20: There's a whole list of stuff that we as producers rely on coming from the United States. And if it ends up that those are the products that are being subject to the retaliatory tariffs, that's going to hurt our bottom line.
17: He says producers are more concerned about Canada's response. And while APAS isn't as worried, one of Saskatchewan's industries that's undoubtedly facing the sting of tariffs is honey. Simon Lalonde, co-owner of Lalonde Honey Farm, says U.S. sales make up roughly 15-20% of his business. Replacing a customer that size with another country isn't easy.
21: By the time we get in there and build up the value and the quality of Canadian honey, that's going to take years. It's not just something that we can magically start shipping our honey to another country and have them welcome it with open arms.
17: The province's opposition says a controversial request for tactical gear for the Saskatchewan Marshal Services should never have been issued. The province removed the request, but NDP critic Hugh Gordon says that does not settle the issue.
22: And the only reason this minister is walking back this bid is because it appears he was caught napping on an important purchase in his own agency.
17: Gordon accuses the minister of avoiding responsibility, shifting blame onto a police service already dealing with a recruitment challenge. The Regina Thunder are back at home for the first time this season. The junior football team hosts the Winnipeg Rifles after opening its season with two straight wins on the road. Running back Peter Borsch has rushed over for more than 390 yards through those two games and says the Thunders have their sets set high.
24: National championship, that's how the season starts every year, and that's where we expect to end every year. And I think this is going to be a great team and a great candidate for it.
17: Leaders are gathering at Fort Carleton today to mark 150 years since the signing of Treaty 6. Politicians, dignitaries, and Indigenous chiefs and elders are taking part. Saskatchewan's Indigenous Relations Minister Eric Schmaltz says the province is proud of its relationship with the Treaty 6 First Nations and hope it continues to grow.
30: We've got
4: you know, active participation in our economy right now. I would like to see that continue and grow to ensure that everyone is benefiting from our resources and the entrepreneurship in our province.
6: A monument will be unveiled to close the four-day ceremony, feasts, and elders forum, and other events. The latest local news is as close as your phone. 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It's 2:04. Sports from the Green Zone. The Saskatchewan Roughriders are looking to right the ship in BC today. The Green and White beat the Lions earlier this season, but BC has since won 3 straight. The Riders are 6-3. Kickoff is at 5 p.m. Chad Kelly scored 4 touchdowns as Toronto beat Hamilton 39-20 last night. Kelly threw 3 touchdown passes and ran for another, helping the Argonauts move into the second place in the CFL's East. The Toronto Blue Jays can take their weekend series against the Yankees with a win today. The Toronto bounced back from Friday's loss with a 4-3 win yesterday, out-hitting New York 15-4. At last check, the Jays were down 5-2. And Canadian junior football returns to Saskatchewan this afternoon. The Saskatoon Hilltops will try to bounce back when they host the Calgary Colts. Meanwhile, the undefeated Regina Thunder look to keep rolling against the visiting Winnipeg Rifles. At last check, Thunder were

0: chance of showers and thunderstorms, and a high of 23. Right now, across Saskatchewan, the Battlefords are at 28, Prince Albert 26, Swift Current 32, Weyburn 18, Estevan 19, Yorkton 20, Moose Jaw 27. Right now in Regina, mostly cloudy, southeast wind at 23. In Saskatoon, light shower, southeast wind at 37, and it's 23 degrees. It's 2:06.
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3: 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Hope you're having fun on this, second last weekend of August. Where does the time go? Well, I hope you're all enjoying the month so far. Maybe the kids are getting ready to go back to school. Thank you for making Tech Talk a small part of your day. If you're new to the show, even though it's been around for 26 years, then as you heard the announcer said, my goal is not just to celebrate technology, but to help demystify it as well. Breaking down geek speak into street speak. And we have four great guests for you this hour. We're going to start off talking with Adam Dowd. He is a tech expert, a journalist who's going to chat with us about electric bikes, e-bikes, as well as foldable phones. After that, HP unveils a very unique looking computer. You won't know that it is a full PC. You'll hear all about that. On the back half of the show, new Pixel 11 smartphones from Google. So we're going to chat with the company to hear what's new there. And finally, digital photo frames are still a thing. We'll chat with Allura Tech on its 20th anniversary. All of this and more on a brand new Tech Talk. All right, let's kick things off. If you don't know him by his podcast, Benefit of the Dowd, perhaps you do by his byline. Adam Dowd is a freelance technology journalist who often reviews mobile tech like smartphones and laptops and mobility products as well. In fact, I just read his take on an exoskeleton that helps people walk and climb. I believe that was for CNET.com. Well, Adam is joining us on the show right now for the first time to talk foldable phones and e-bikes, electric bikes. Welcome to the show, Adam. Good to talk to you.
4: Hello. Thanks for having me. I appreciate you having me on.
3: Thanks for carving out some time. I know you're a busy guy. I last saw you in the UK at Samsung's biannual Galaxy Unpacked event. This time around, the company unveiled a trio of new foldable phones, the Z family. Please remind our listeners what this category is all about, foldable phones, and then we'll dive into Samsung.
4: So foldables are really all about carrying a much bigger screen in your pocket than you could normally fit in your pocket. Whether it's the delightfully diminutive Z Flip 8 or the fairly expansive Z Fold Ultra or my personal favorite, the Short King, the Z Fold 8. These phones are all about taking small and making them something bigger on demand when you need it.
3: So that's the idea across the board with all these foldables, is that it can transform from a phone to a tablet, more ideal or more conducive for consuming content, I'd argue, right? You're reading an ebook,
4: yes.
3: You're watching a video, you're playing a game, you want larger screen real estate, or multitasking. For those who rely on these devices for productivity, I love how you can segregate the screen into sections, you know, read your email on one half, but browse the web on the other. Is there anything you think Samsung does better than others when it comes to foldable devices? They're not the first to do it. They're probably the biggest.
4: They're definitely the biggest, and they've been doing it for a very long time. And it's because of that, their strong partnership with Google and with Qualcomm both make Samsung probably the foldable to beat in the United States. Also, they have a very long history of excellent support when it comes to foldable screens, which can be a little dicey with other brands. If something goes wrong with the screen, Samsung has processes in place that they've been building for the last 8 years that, you know, maybe Motorola won't have with the Razr Fold, for example.
3: Yeah, fair. And I know you called out the United States in particular, probably because there are some popular foldable brands in Asia. This interview right now is also going to air in Canada. So I would think that the Samsung is the biggest when it comes to the foldable family. Next to that would be the Pixel foldables. Mm-hmm. I know Motorola has theirs. And maybe even Apple this fall. What's your spidey sense telling you about that? Do you think they're finally going to do it, even if it's 8 years after Samsung?
4: Yes, I think, and I have always been consistent about this. Ever since the first Fold came out, people have been saying, when's Apple going to make a Fold? When's Apple going to make a Fold? And I kept saying, they're not going to do it.

0: I think now they're going to do it. And I think the thing that was holding Apple up mostly was the crease. I think Apple would not deal with as big of a crease as most foldables have had in the past. Now, this year, we have seen overseas the Oppo Find N6 and now the Samsung Z Fold 8 both have reduced that crease to basically non-existent. It's still there, but it's basically non-existent for all intents and purposes. And I believe that was the last hurdle that had to be cleared for Apple to finally say, okay, we're ready for this space.
1: In Apple's defense as well, even though they're years behind many other Android phone makers that have foldables, I don't think they're really losing market share, because if you're on an iPhone, you're not going to, I think, jump ship to a foldable Android device just because of the form factor. You're going to wait until Apple does it. And they may not be the first, but they usually do it best in terms of the interface. And as you called out, the hardware has evolved. That line that we saw with the first couple of generations of foldable devices, where when you open up the phone, so it's now a tablet, there was that visible crease right down the center. It is getting much better. And I would agree. Also, the new foldable device is a lot brighter, if you've noticed that. I know we were at the same event in the UK, as I mentioned earlier. So yeah, I think the future is bright for that category. And it would be amazing, I think, for the entire industry. And even Samsung said that kind of off the record in an admirable way, like, yeah, the more the merrier, let Apple do it too, which I thought was pretty nice for them to say. We are chatting with Adam Dowd. He's a renowned freelance technology journalist. Can you tell us some of the pubs you write for? I did mention CNET. Tell us about some of the other places you write for.
0: You'll find me most often on SlashGear, ZDNet, CNET, and The Guardian. That's the work that pays the bills, but I also have some smaller outlets that I write for occasionally, Gear Diary, Techlicious, and my own YouTube channel, which I'll probably talk about at the end of the show.
1: Yeah, I did want to plug your podcast once again, Benefit of the Dowd. Nice play on words with your last name.
0: Thank you.
1: You do cover all kinds of tech, as you mentioned earlier. We're talking today mostly about foldables, but now I do want to shift gears, pun intended, and talk about e-bikes. So the first question, I guess, is just to bring everyone up to speed. Do e-bikes ride for you, or do you still need to pedal? Because I think there might be two camps, right?
0: Yeah, well, it's a little bit of both. There's actually three classes of e-bikes, at least in the United States, and I'm not sure if that's a worldwide thing or not, to be honest. But there's class one, class two, and class three. And class one will only assist you while you are pedaling. The motor only engages while you are moving your feet. Class two has a throttle, but both of those, class one and class two, are limited to 20 miles per hour. A class three bike is also pedal assist, but it can go up to 28 miles per hour. I've talked to some cyclists who consider e-bikes to be quote unquote cheating, and that's fair. But the other day I went for a 50-mile e-bike ride, and it was basically a spin class for 4 hours, and that's not nothing. So even if you're using a bike in throttle only, like you're commuting or you're going to a store or something like that, you're keeping one more car off the road, you're saving gas, you're getting fresh air, and you're getting a little bit of exercise, and those are all great things.
1: Who are some of the bigger players in this space? What brands should people be looking out for?
0: Yeah, most of the major players in the bike space also have e-bike variants. Trek is one of the most well-known. Also tends to be one of the most expensive because they're very well built. Schwinn is another one that a lot of people have probably heard of. Segway is actually kind of quickly becoming one of my favorites. Segway is the company that made the two little, Paul Blart Mall Cop things that roll around on two wheels.
1: Right.
0: They make e-bikes now too. And the Neon, which I actually just did a review for this for Slash Gear, is one of my favorite bikes because it packs a ton of technology into a bike that costs under $2,000. And $2,000 sounds like a lot of money, but in the e-bike space, that's just a hair above mid-range. So like if you're looking at a mid-range e-bike, you're probably in the $1,200 to $1,500 range. $2,000 isn't that much more, but you get so much more out of the experience.
1: So more expensive than an e-scooter, but considerably less than a car. So
0: right.
1: Nice to have options.
0: Although, yeah. I did just do a write-up about a cargo e-bike, which costs $9,000.
1: Oh, wow.
0: So, yeah, I mean, they're all over the place when it comes to pricing.
1: All right. And I know that Segway also has their Navimo robotic lawnmowers as well. So they've got a few different divisions there. And then I guess the last question for you before we wrap up and hear where we can follow a lot of your work, what should we be looking for in an e-bike?
0: So range is a big one. And generally speaking, you want to take the advertised range and cut it by a third or a half, depending on the conditions around you, including what terrain you're going to be riding in, your own body weight. I'm a bigger guy, so I automatically get less range than my 15-year-old daughter, who weighs less than half of me soaking wet. So the other thing to look for is the type of sensor. This is one that can fly below the radar. So if you're looking for e-bikes, look for what kind of sensor engages the motor. And there's two kinds. There's a torque sensor and then there's a cadence sensor. And I generally prefer torque sensors because they will sense how much effort you're putting into pedaling and they will help you as much as you ask for it. So you can have various levels of assistance. So if you're really puffing away, it's going to push you harder. If you're just kind of going along with the flow, it's not going to help you as much. A cadence sensor, which by the way is also a lot cheaper, so you'll find these in lower priced e-bikes, they sense only that you are pedaling, you are physically moving your legs, and then they will fire up the motor full bore, regardless of how fast you're actually pedaling. So 9 times out of 10, it's one step below you just using a throttle. The other thing that e-bikes have taught me, folding bikes are convenient-ish for storage, but not for moving around and not for loading into a back of a car. A lot of people, myself included, will look for a folding e-bike because they're like, oh, I just want to toss this in my car and go somewhere. Well, here's the thing. A folding e-bike usually weighs around 70 to 90 pounds, and it's very unwieldy at that weight. So it really doesn't help moving it around or putting it into a car. If you live in a small apartment and you want a folding e-bike because you want to stick it in the corner, that's one thing. But if you're looking to move this thing around, it's not going to be that convenient. So just keep that in mind.
1: Great advice, Adam. All of that is very helpful, including the different kinds of sensors. Absolutely. Where can our listeners follow you?
0: Yeah, absolutely. My podcast is called Benefit of the Doubt, which is spelled like my last name, D-O-U-D. So once again, that's Benefit of the Doubt. And on the socials, you'll find me on Instagram and on Threads. And my name there is Dead Technology. I had to pick a bad billionaire and somehow I ended up with Zuckerberg. So,
1: Adam, it was great to hang with you in the UK. Thank you for your time today. All the best, Adam Dowd. Thanks for your time, man.
0: Yep, and thank you for having me again.
1: When we return on Tech Talk, we're going to learn about this HP computer that has a very unique form factor. Hang tight, we'll be right back.
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1: 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Forget everything you know about what a computer should look like. I know this is radio or an audio podcast, but we're going to discuss a new HP product that's super unique. It's called the HP EliteBoard G1A Next Gen AI PC. Now, joining us to share what it looks like, what it can do for you, and who it's for, on the line we've got Caleb Fleming. 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Good to talk to you.
5: Man, I'm really glad to be here.
1: Awesome. So at a high level, what is the EliteBoard G1A all about? I know it's got a longer name than that. I mentioned it earlier with the AI in it. That's important. We'll, I'm sure, get to that. But it's the EliteBoard G1A.
5: Oh, yeah. We'll get into the AI pieces here in a minute. Let's back up just a minute. Let me show you what this is. I'll paint a picture. You have an all-in-one on your desk, which is a fantastic PC. The challenge is the PC is probably going to get slower before the display is ready to reach its end of life. And so we looked at this scene and we thought, where can we take the compute for something like an all-in-one? Where can we locate that elsewhere? What we landed on, I think, is the right option. And we moved all that compute from behind the screen to inside the keyboard. So the EliteBoard G1A is the world's first AI PC fully integrated into a keyboard. It is the entire computer, whole AI PC packaged right behind those keys.
1: So at first blush, it looks like a regular desktop computer keyboard, a wireless keyboard, but under the hood is a full PC. What does that form factor allow you to do exactly?
5: You know, it's pretty cool for different use cases. It can come to life in different ways. Let's back up. Let's imagine you're a person that works at a couple of desks. You have a desk at the office, you have a desk at home, and you really spend your life moving back and forth between those. You got to go to the office for some reasons, you get to be home for others. This is the perfect device to take back and forth. You could, when you sit at that desk at the office, plug in a cable directly from your monitor, power your entire PC, and at the end of the day, you're ready to go home. You can unplug that cable, stick the keyboard right in your bag, head home, plug it back into your at-home setup. It'll wake right up and you can resume your work. And the nice thing about this for a user is it is so simple to plug in and turn on. It's wildly powerful to boot, but man, it really changes how you could approach your day, because now I don't have to carry more device than I really need. A lot of people keep that lid closed on their notebook. Now I can carry a minimal footprint and be flexible to move back and forth.
1: Right. And it's like half the weight of a laptop. We should also mention.
5: Really light.
1: Right. Yeah. So the idea is that you go to an office, you pull out this keyboard, connect it to a monitor with that one USB-C cable, and then you unplug it, take it then to a home office, and you can plug it into a monitor there or a TV or a projector. Go to a hotel, do the same thing. Go to a cottage, like a summer home, rinse and repeat, all with that same hardware, which is brilliant. Because the screen will change depending on what it's plugged into, but it remembers everything because it's got the internal storage and you don't even have to power it down, which we'll get to more in a moment. So this implies, though, that this is something for a professional on the go. Is that fair? Like, is that who would you say this is targeted to primarily?
5: Definitely a person that has mobility as a part of their job. There's a couple of different audiences that it's a really good fit for. Yes, there's some people that are mobile to an extent. Between those two fixed locations, potentially a couple of places in between, great for them. There's a lot of other use cases where this device provides a really clean setup and the keyboard always lives at that desk. We can talk about that more in a minute, but there are two different versions of the device. One for that audience that's going to move back and forth between desks, and then one for somebody at a front desk or at a call center or at a fixed workstation. Where this device can be attached and is intended to be more stationary.
1: All right, like a lock, like a little area that you can put in a hardware lock.
5: Exactly. Okay. There's a security lock on the side, and for that version of the device, there's no battery. It's not needed, and there's a fixed cable to the back of the keyboard. It's all really clean looking. And then for the others, the cable can be removed. There's that battery on the inside.
1: Yeah, let's talk about that. So that's the version that I had a chance to play around with in July. So it does have a built-in battery. The advantage there is that you don't have to plug it into the wall for a certain period of time. I don't know how many hours it will last, but the idea is that when you roll up to your office and you plug it into a monitor, it wakes up right away. You don't have to wait to boot it up because you didn't fully power it down before you left the home office, for example, right? Like you can just unplug and go. You don't have to power it down like you might a regular PC. Right? It just goes to sleep.
5: Absolutely. Mm-hmm. Absolutely. As soon as you unplug that cable, it'll put itself in sleep mode. It's not going to wake itself back up in your backpack or your bag on the way home. And then you can reconnect. Now that battery, if you were going to connect to a portable display and you were going to be completely wireless, not connected to anything, you get a handful of hours of productivity out of it. It's a corner case, but it's nice to have that flexibility for, hey, I need to stop at the coffee shop for an hour and a half. I really got to crank this thing out. My boss is calling right now. Mm-hmm. Still got the battery life in there, so you can pull it up and you can do that. Primarily, though, it's so you can get back up and running as soon as you're to your next desk,
1: right?
5: Without any hesitation.
1: You can even plug it into a power bank, like a good size, you know, 10,000 milliamp plus power bank
5: you
1: as can. Well.
5: Yeah. Gotcha. You size cool. the right one. There's a lot of flexibility in it, mm-hmm. too, right? There's an ideal use case. You connect it to a monitor that's going to give you power, data, and video through one cable, but if you've got maybe an older monitor and it doesn't offer power delivery, each one of them ships with a dongle, so you can attach power cable to the wall and you can put all that stuff back behind your desk. You get all sorts of options, right? Because you don't know what environment is this going to land in. Sometimes you don't know. So it comes with the pieces you need
1: right.
5: to make sure it's useful for you.
1: That's a good point. Depending on the cable you're using and the monitor, you may be powering the computer at the same time. It's not just for the data transfer and the video, but it's like a threefer. It's power, video, and data, right? So
5: yeah.
1: Very cool.
5: Yeah.
1: We are chatting with Caleb Fleming. He manages HP's new product introduction team at the company, and that includes the new HP EliteBoard G1A Next Gen AI PC. So this looks like a computer keyboard, but it's a full-fledged, powerful Windows 11 PC with a ton of security, which we'll get to. It also has AI baked in as well. Can you clarify why this is called a Next Gen AI PC? What can you do with an AI PC that you can't with the older ones?
5: Oh my gosh, so many good questions. So this is a next-gen AI PC. When we refer to that what that means for this category of devices is there's a special place inside the processor, right? In on the chip on the inside. This one's powered by AMD. That's really good at doing AI tasks extremely efficiently. And that's important for a device that's this size. You need it to be able to chew through those tasks without overdrawing on the battery or having a heat footprint that just makes it really, really hot. So this is designed with all of that performance and the NPU, the neural processor on there, to be ready for, hey, the next wave of AI tasks or agentic AI tasks, whatever it happens to be.
1: All right. Now, speaking of data, it's critical, especially for the professionals who use computers for work, to remain secure. It may even be like a regulatory thing.
5: Yeah.
1: This is called the Wolf Pro Security Edition PC. 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
5: Oh, best place to go is hp.ca. You can see our full suite of business devices and solutions on there. It'll have all the information you need from availability to pricing. That's the spot.
1: All right, hp.ca. Yeah, this is really one of those products you got to see it. Radio and an audio podcast just doesn't do it justice because you've got to see that this is a full PC inside of a keyboard. It's wild. Thank you so much for your time, Caleb. Great to chat with you.
5: Thanks, Mark.
1: Again, that's the HP EliteBoard G1A PC. 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Everything gets properly shredded. Even if you have personal data still on an old hard drive or something, it gets completely destroyed. All right, when we return on the program, we're going to catch up with Google Canada to learn about Pixel 11 devices. We'll be right back.
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7: It's 2:30. I'm Jacob Bamhauer. The Saskatchewan Rough Riders are in BC today, trying to bounce back from last week's loss. The Lions have won three straight, but Saskatchewan pace near the top of the West Division with the win. Green Zone pregame show starts at 3 and kickoff is at 5 p.m. The federal conservatives are calling on Ottawa to release the U.S. trade offer rejected this week. They say Canadians deserve to know what was on the table before the federal government ended negotiations. Indigenous leaders, politicians, and dignitaries are at Fort Carleton to mark 150 years since signing Treaty 6. A commemorative monument will be unveiled today, wrapping up 4 days of ceremonies, feasts, and other events. And keep an eye on the sky. Severe thunderstorm alerts are back in parts of southern Saskatchewan. Environment Canada says the storms could bring winds, large hail, and heavy rains as they move northeast. Meanwhile, heat warnings remain in effect across parts of west central Saskatchewan, including the Battlefords and Meadow Lake areas. It's 2:31. In Regina and southern Saskatchewan today, a 30% chance of showers, thunderstorms, high of 27. Tonight, a 60% chance of showers or thunderstorms, a low of 15. Tomorrow, a mix of sun and cloud and 24. In Saskatoon and central Saskatchewan today, a 30% chance of showers or thunderstorms, high of 30. Tonight, a 60% chance of showers or thunderstorms, low of 15. Tomorrow, again, a 60% chance of showers or thunderstorms and a high of 23 degrees. Right now in Regina, mostly cloudy, southeast wind at 26 and it's 23 degrees. In Saskatoon, light showers, southeast wind at 37 and it's 23 degrees. It's 2:31. I'm Jacob Bamhauer.
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17: Thanks so much for having me, Mark. I'm really excited to chat with you today.
1: Yeah, likewise. So why don't we start at a high level? Let's hear about the latest Pixel 11 family of devices collectively.
17: Yeah, so For me, the highlight this year is all about the sleek and durable designs and, of course, those beautiful new colorways that they're now available in. So across the board, you're going to get a totally redesigned camera bar with edge-to-edge glass. So let me backtrack and just focus on the base model for a second. The camera bar is 40% thinner this year. It also features a 6.3-inch Actua display that pushes up to 3,000 nits, a unit of measurement for screen brightness. So really important that we're able to really optimize that this year on the base model. And then we have the phones for our power users. So the Pixel 11 Pro and the Pro XL models provide the brightest ever Super Actua display with 3,600 nits and a tough new coating that makes them durable and more scratch resistant. But I think overall, the thing you're going to notice the most is the new feature Highlight. It's a really neat LED notification feature that's wrapped around the camera flash so that you can catch those most important notifications even while your phone is face down. And for the Pro and the XL, they also come in beautiful new colors. But by far, the best one for me is Canyon, which is a stunning shade of coral.
1: And I love this new olive color as well. We'll get to the colorways more in a moment and that highlight feature, which I think is unique compared to other smartphones. But yeah, collectively, these are the latest crop of Pixel smartphones. So there's the 11, Pixel 11 from Google, and that's your flagship phone. And then for more power users, as I believe you called it, there's the Pixel Pro, which has a camera that has a few extra bells and whistles. And then the XL, as the name suggests, it's a slightly larger display for those who like a bigger phone. In a moment, we're going to get to the Pixel Fold, my favorite, because it can transform from a phone to a tablet, if you will, by unfolding to a massive display to get more done in less time or to enjoy entertainment with a screen that's more conducive to that. Tell us about that.
17: So I'm personally a huge fan of foldables, and I'm really excited about the Pixel 11 Pro Fold this year because it's our most refined model yet. It's 10% lighter and roughly 1 millimeter thinner. And so for someone like me who loves to keep my phone in my back pocket or carry around those small purses, the size of the phone really matters. And as our Pro Fold gets smaller and smaller, it makes it even more easier for people like me. In terms of who else it's ideal for, it's definitely for multitaskers and for media viewers. So if you're the type of person who's on your phone a lot and you're managing multiple workflows across many different apps, the Fold is a great device for you. You can bubble the apps that you're using and you'll see them all at the bottom corner of your screen when it's unfolded, so you have quick and easy access. There's also features like tabletop mode, which enables hands-free video viewing and photo capture. And then a lot of those features from our previous Fold models are back that we know people know and love. So there's split screen, which lets you use two apps at once, or the drag and drop feature, which lets you move text and images around from one app to another while running them side by side. And then for parents, there's that great Media Look feature, which helps them take photos of their young children by displaying playful animations on the outer side of the screen when the phone is unfolded. So great new features and great old features back to the Fold this year.
1: All right. So as you mentioned, just to reiterate, this looks like a regular smartphone when it's closed in the sense that it's still like a thin and light Android device that you can slip into your jeans pocket or into a clutch purse or what have you. But then it unfolds like a book to become almost like a mini tablet, which, as you said, is great for multitasking because you can have multiple apps open at the same time. Or if you're reading an ebook or watching a video or playing a game, you have all that extra real estate now. But you did mention something about photography, and that's a feature that I think a lot of people expect from Google and the Pixel family, is superior photography, both in the hardware and in the software, the AI that improves your photos and all that. Can you tell us what Shutterbugs can expect this time around?
17: Yeah, so the Pixel is really known for its award-winning camera. And this year, we're so excited to say that this is our best camera yet. So the base model, the Pixel 11 and the Fold, have a new 48 megapixel main sensor, and they come with 56% better light sensitivity with a 30 times super zoom. So if you're the type of person who is taking photos quite often, Pixel 11 and the Fold models are a great option for you. But if you're a photography expert, you might want to consider the Pro or the Pro XL model, which features a larger 50 megapixel camera for enhanced dynamic range and low light details. And this one comes with an incredible 120 times pro zoom. So that really helps you capture astonishing details thanks to what we call our Tensor G6 chip. So I'll talk about that a little bit more, but I also want to just mention one really cool AI feature that comes with as part of the camera this year, and that's Magic Capture. So it works by evaluating up to 400 frames during dynamic scenes to pick the best ones and provide high quality stills while simultaneously recording video. So this is a really great feature and a game changer, especially if you're trying to stay in the moment at an event or a function so that you can be able to capture both film and video at the same time.
1: We are chatting with Hibak Ali, comms manager at Google. We're learning about the new Pixel 11 family of smartphones. We'll also get to smartwatches and earbuds in a moment. We've been hearing about some of the similarities between the three new devices and a couple of differences, and we've touched on photography. You mentioned AI, and that is part of the photography experience, but it goes well past that. And I think, again, Pixel is known for, I would say, both photography and AI. And one thing that I saw, and I did a video both about the Pixel 11 family, and I shared it on social media, but I also did a second video about this language translation feature that's now baked into Pixel 11. And I got a lot more engagement on that second video. I wasn't expecting it. Can you tell us about this and any other AI features we should know about?
17: Absolutely. And there are a lot of features. Gemini is at the heart of Pixel, powering many of the features that help you reclaim your time in a way that's personal, proactive, and productive. And that's exactly what we try to do with Gemini. But like you mentioned, one of those features is Live Translate. So last year, we introduced Voice Translate, which translates your voice into the selected language and mirrors it in your natural voice and tone in a way that sounds really authentic to yourself, and it can do that in real time. And this year, we are launching Live Translate, which allows you to watch videos on apps like YouTube and other apps and other podcasts that you might be listening to, and can automatically translate what you're watching as well into your selected language. So that really opens up way more content online that you'll be able to enjoy. And another feature that I also want to highlight that I think is really great is the sign to text feature using American Sign Language. And so this is a great feature for accessibility, because we know that some people from the deaf and hard hearing community may not prefer typing as their form of communication. So with this new sign to text feature, you can give Gboard permission to use your phone's camera to translate American Sign Language into English in real time. So really opening up a lot of opportunity for accessibility as well.
1: So if I'm chatting with someone who is signing, then it will translate into words that I can then see if I don't know how to read ASL.
17: Exactly. That's exactly how it works. To learn more and to order these new devices, you can head to store.google.com.
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17: Thank you so much.
1: So that interview, which was recorded last week when things were still under embargo, we also chatted about Pixel Buds, the new earbuds, and Pixel Watch, the new Pixel Watch 5. Well, I didn't have time to run the entire interview, so I'm making a note to run the rest of it in a future Tech Talk, because I know that people are interested in these Google wearable devices, not just the Pixel phones, but also the watches and earbuds, which don't require a Pixel phone, by the way. 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It's Mark Saltzman, MarkSaltzman. 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
1: Welcome back, everyone. You're listening to Tech Talk. You may have seen or heard of the company AlluraTech, which has made a name for itself primarily in the digital photo frame space. But the Irvine, California-based company isn't resting on its laurels, as today it offers many other innovative displays for your home, including family calendars for the digital age. Joining us to share the news is AlluraTech CEO, John Wallico. Nice to chat with you, John. Thanks for your time today.
24: Thanks, Mark. Happy to be here with you.
1: Awesome. Now, before we talk about specific products, including the family calendars and this e-paper frame that I want to ask you about, let's just first take a step back and let me ask you about the company itself. Tell us about AlluraTech.
24: Sure. Well, excited to announce that we've just celebrated our 20-year anniversary. Back in 2006, there was a few of us buddies kind of having lunch one day, and we're coming up with ideas about starting a new company and what products we might want to focus on. And we actually pulled the trigger, moved forward, and 20 years later, here we are. So we're excited about AlluraTech and what we've done over the years. And like you mentioned, focusing more heavily in the digital picture frame space. It's been quite a journey for us.
1: Mm-hmm. Well, I remember this category being super hot. You're right, about 20 years ago, I believe AlluraTech was one of the leaders in this space, but you have evolved since then, and we'll get to that in a moment. But do you remember your first product in North America back in 2006?
24: Actually, yeah. One of the first products that we launched was in the external storage, external hard drive space. Hmm. And we played in that space for about a year and a half, 2 years, and then we pivoted over to the digital picture frames and a slew of other products, but yeah, primarily the digital picture frames.
1: Right. Yeah, I see a bunch of others listed on the website, but I wanted to invite you onto the program to talk about what's new in digital photo frames or picture frames. Some listeners may think that this is not a category that has some innovation to it. So we're going to teach them otherwise. But happy 20th anniversary. That's quite a milestone. So let's hear about some of your newer and more popular products. Why don't we start with the e-paper frame and then we'll move on from there. What is that exactly? E-paper.
24: Sure. So we've been getting a lot of customer requests for digital picture frames that don't require power. They wanted to kind of hang the frames on the walls, and a lot of people just didn't have outlets readily available and didn't want cords hanging down on the walls.
1: Or drilling into the drywall, all that nonsense.
24: Right. So there was a new technology that's come out basically called e-paper or e-ink that will allow us to kind of resolve that issue of not needing to power the frame. And we put in a built-in battery into these displays that will allow you to, you know, enjoy the frame for about 6 months in between charges. It has a Type-C charging port on it. So if you do need to charge it, it takes about an hour, and then you'll get another 6 months life out of it, and just cuts that cord.
1: That's awesome. So this is similar technology to what's in e-readers, right? Like Kindles and such.
24: That's correct. It uses that same technology, but it's colored now. And the resolutions have improved significantly to where, it's a great customer experience.
1: Okay. So these are digital photo frames that are color. And does it make the paintings look more like a real painting? Is that fair compared to a super bright LCD screen of a painting?
24: That's correct. There's no backlighting, of course, to preserve the battery life, but you get a really nice, crisp, clear picture regardless. But it does mimic a little bit more of like an art feel. So if you kind of think about the old school oil paintings and what those look like up on the walls, kind of a good look. So it's interesting.
1: And how big are these e-paper frames? And is there a name for this line of products that Allure Tech has?
24: Yeah, we just literally call it our e-paper digital photo frame lineup. The size we have right now is our 13-inch, and we're looking at some smaller and larger sizes, but that's the one that's currently available.
1: Okay, and how do you get photos on there?
24: So we have an app that you would download onto your smartphone or tablet, and you can instantly send photos directly from your device to the e-paper frame.
1: And you still sell regular, like brighter LCD digital picture frames as well?
24: Yeah. This category is actually growing. More and more people are realizing that they can send and share pictures with loved ones around the world. And it's fueling demand for picture frames even now.
1: That's great. We are chatting with Allure Tech's CEO, John Wallico. He is on the line to chat with us about what's new from the company, which just turned 20. We are talking about the e-paper frame, which is a digital photo frame that has e-ink technology. It's color, but the real benefit here is the built-in battery can last up to 6 months on a single charge, and then it can be charged up in about an hour and last another half a year. That's pretty awesome. So you can hang it essentially wherever you like without having to worry about power. Why don't we now pivot, John, and talk about e-calendar frames, including a massive one. I think it's over 21 inches.
24: Sure. So with the evolution of the digital picture frame category, one of the advances on the software side is the ability to include like a family planner or scheduling application within these frames. So you get the full benefit of a traditional digital picture frame. You can send pictures wirelessly from anywhere in the world via your smartphone. But now you can also use it as a home lifestyle device where you can go right to your calendar setting within that frame itself and see what's going on for the day or the week or the month. And it's a pretty cool solution for families that are busy, and you can do additional things like what's for dinner tonight, or what's Johnny's soccer schedule. So it just kind of makes things a lot easier from an organization standpoint with these new software applications.
1: Even when I was back in college, when I was in university for 4 years, I had a giant like dry erase calendar, you know, where I would write in when my exams were and when book reports were due and essays and things like that. So this sounds like the same thing, but digital. Do family members who contribute to this use their phone to add to it, or do you have to do it on the device itself?
24: You could use it either way. You can literally just press on the touchscreen display and add a scheduling event, or you can sync it from your phone using the app and will update on the device again from anywhere in the world, as long as you're on a Wi-Fi network.
1: Gotcha. This assumes that the text is really legible, like it's crisp enough to have text, not photos. Is that right? Is it that clear?
24: Oh yeah, it's very clear text, very legible, very simple to use. We design it to be very, very user friendly for those that aren't very technical.
1: Perfect. And then does this run on the same kind of battery technology, the e-ink tech, where you don't have to have it plugged in all the time, or is this different?
24: These are backlit LED LCD screens, so they do require power, unlike our e-paper technology. So you will have to plug them in. You know, we have options where you can mount them on a wall. We include like mounting kits, or you could just set them up on your desktop. So there's different options.
1: Okay, thanks for that. Maybe the two categories will fuse one day. You'll have your e-paper, e-calendars.
24: I like that. You never know.
1: All right, so why don't we plug a website where our listeners can get more pricing on these? You did hint at the pricing on the e-papers, but not yet on the calendars. And do you have retail support? Can people walk in and buy this in a big box store, or is this online only? Tell us about that.
24: Yeah, sure. So our largest customer and partner is Best Buy.
1: All right. And then the website to learn more, alluratech.com.
24: Alluratech.com. And there's a ton of information on this site there. Or if there's any questions, give us a call. We have our toll-free number there and happy to walk through any questions your listeners might have.
1: And Alluratech is spelled A-L-U-R-A-T-E-K. Does that mean anything, by the way? Is there a significance to the name?
24: Yeah, it's a name I made up a little over 20 years ago. Allure, as a noun, means exciting or fascinating, and then technology. So we just kind of morphed those two together and came up with Alluratech.
1: Awesome. John, great to chat with you. Congrats on your continued success at the company. All the best. Thank you again.
24: Thank you so much, Mark. Happy to be with you.
1: As we get ready to wrap up another episode of Tech Talk, I just wanted to thank Chevrolet Canada one more time for their support on this show. I think it's been 12 years now. Chevy Canada has the country's most affordable electric vehicle with more than 400 kilometers of range. That's the 2027 Bolt. That's the Chevrolet Bolt. Again, more than 400 kilometers of range on a single charge and eligible for the recently reinstated EV rebate. Chevrolet.ca has more there. I also wanted to give a quick shout out to LG. We're going to learn about their gaming monitors next weekend on the show. They're also ideal for students and anybody who may work from home where you want more screen real estate, better quality, and ergonomic design for better comfort. Many of us sit in front of a computer for hours on end, and so you got to minimize that, you know, wear and tear on your body. So we're going to learn about LG monitors next week. I'm wishing you all a fantastic rest of your weekend. Hope you get the most out of it. And I look forward to catching up with you next weekend for another new episode of Tech Talk. Bye-bye for now.
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5: It's 3 o'clock. I'm Jacob Bamhauer. The Riders are 2 hours away from kickoff in BC. Saskatchewan is trying to bounce back from last week's loss, while the Lions entered the game riding a three-game winning streak. We'll get you ready for kickoff with the Green Zone after this. Saskatchewan producers say the biggest damage from the trade fight could still be ahead. APAS warns retaliation could increase the cost of fertilizer, machinery, and crop protection products. But honey producers are already feeling the impact. Simon Lalonde of Lalonde Honey Farm says U.S. exports make up about 20% of his business, forcing him to consider new markets. And our Libby Gray is at an extra special event.
8: I'm out at Fort Carlton, where hundreds are gathered this afternoon to celebrate the 150th anniversary of Treaty 6. We're a bit delayed in awaiting still the grand entry, but over the next couple of hours, we're expecting to hear from several notable speakers, including Treaty 6 leadership, Federal Minister of Indigenous Services, Nandi Galmasti, Canadian Governor General Louise Arbour, and Premier Scott Moe. At Fort Carlton Provincial Park, I'm Libby Gray.
5: In Regina, mostly cloudy and 22. In Saskatoon, mostly cloudy and 23. The latest local news is as close as your phone. 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It's 3:02. Sports from the Green Zone. The Saskatchewan Roughriders are looking to right the ship in BC today. The Green and White beat the Lions earlier this season, but BC has won three straight since. The Riders are 6-3. Chad Kelly scored four touchdowns as Toronto beat Hamilton 39-20 last night. Kelly threw three touchdown passes and ran for another, helping the Argonauts move into second place in the CFL's East. The two teams split their season series ahead of their Labor Day meeting in Hamilton. The Toronto Blue Jays dropped their series finale against the Yankees, losing 8-3 in New York. Toronto kept it close, but the Yankees pulled away with six runs over the final three innings. The Jays managed just five hits and lost two of three games in the weekend series. And Canadian junior football returns to Saskatchewan this afternoon. The Saskatoon Hilltops will try to bounce back when they host the Calgary Colts. Meanwhile, the undefeated Regina Thunder look to keep things rolling against the visiting Winnipeg Rifles. At last check, the Hilltops were up 29-10, while the Thunder were winning 43-28. It's 3:03. Your CKOM CJME weekend weather. In Regina and southern Saskatchewan, tonight a 60% chance of showers or thunderstorms with a low of 15. Tomorrow a mix of sun and cloud and a high of 24. Tuesday a 60% chance of showers and a high of 23. In Saskatoon and central Saskatchewan, tonight a 60% chance of showers and a low of 15. Tomorrow a 60% chance of thunderstorms and showers again and a high of 23. Tuesday, cloudy and 22. Across Saskatchewan, the Battle Fords at 30, Prince Albert at 28, Swift Current at 33, Weyburn 18, Estevan 21, Yorkton 19, Moose Jaw 27. Right now in Regina, it's mostly cloudy with a southeast wind at 26 and it's 22 degrees. In Saskatoon, mostly cloudy with a southeast wind at 37 and it's 23 degrees. It's 3:04. I'm Jacob Bamhauer.
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1: Well, welcome in to another Green Zone Game Day. I'm Jamie Nye, Canadian Football Hall of Fame reporter Daryl Davis, and Grey Cup champion Belton Johnson will take you over the next 2 hours and get you set for the final game of Week 12 in the CFL
4: as the Saskatchewan Roughriders at 6-3 take on the 4-5 but surging BC Lions, who have won three straight games coming into this one in Vancouver tonight, 5 o'clock kickoff on TSN. By the way, if you want to, it's TSN 3 and TSN 3 only for this one today. Daryl Davis, do the BC Lions put a scare into you with the Saskatchewan Roughriders matchup today?
10: Yeah, sorry, I was on holiday, so I forgot to turn on the mic. I've lost all my panache here. Sorry. Yes, Jamie, in an answer to your question, yes, I'm worried for the Rough Riders today. The way they played in Hamilton, I know they're missing staff, missing players, and some of them are coming back. Quite a few of them are coming back. But I think the BC Lions are, like you said, are surging. From the start of the year, we thought they were one of the best teams. They started really slowly. I don't know why, but they seem to have their swagger back, and I'm worried about the Rough Riders today.
11: I'm worried a little bit as well, right? And BC, you said it, three games straight, they won. They're playing at home, so the Riders are again on the road. And I think BC's a little bit better than the team the Riders played last week.
4: Oh, the Hamilton Tigercats didn't show very well this week against the Toronto Argonauts. As we take you back, last Saturday, 26-19 loss for the Rough Riders. They're up 19-10. Trey Ford comes in, flips the script on them, and the Hamilton Tigercats hand the Rough Riders that loss, breaking a two-game win streak. Although this has been the trend for the Riders, win two, lose one. Then they won two, and then they lost one. Then they won two, and then they lost one. So maybe this will be the beginning. Well, that trend would mean they lose the Labor Day game to the Winnipeg Blue Bombers, and nobody won.

0: I'd rather have in the CFL is than this group we have right here. And I'm sure we have tremendous leadership, we have tremendous coaching, and tremendous players. And so I'm really looking forward to this week for us to be able to come out and respond.
1: Did Trevor deserve to take the blame after the loss to Hamilton, Belton?
2: Absolutely. There's blame, right? His first pass, interception. I personally thought he might have led the receiver a bit too much, right? The receiver got the hand on it. Ball went in there, right? Mm-hmm. You know, that last drive or the last play, he threw an interception. And to me, you know, again, he's the leader. And that's what I haven't seen on the offense lately, fellas, is energy, spunk, right? Like, who's that rah-rah guy? I haven't seen it at all. You know, I don't think Keyshawn Johnson is that guy. Trevor Harris, I don't think he's that guy, but they are missing some of those key components there.
1: But, Darryl, one of those guys coming back, how much spunk do you think Sam Emilis brings to this offense for the Riders?
3: Sam Emilis brings some fire and some confidence, right? Because he might not be as outgoing as Cam Schaefer-Baker, who I know Belton likes, like your enthusiasm, yes. And A.J. Ouellette, too. You got that fiery presence, right? Emilis has got that real solid confidence. He's such a great player, and when he's back, you can just tell it. It feels like it. So he's a key addition coming back to this team, and I think maybe the most important player coming back to this football team.
1: As Sam Emilis was asked what it was like watching last week's loss on the television when they lose to Hamilton.
4: Yeah, I mean, there was a lot of things to clean up. I feel like it wasn't really us. We could have been way better. But I feel also like you're not going to be perfect the whole season. And games like this, not to say it's good for you, but it kind of like bring you back on earth and tell the team that we got to keep working, and it's going to be ups and downs. And we was kind of downhill, and it's all about going back up this week.
5: How helpful will it be for you to kind of have you back out there?
4: Me and Keyshawn, we know we're the leader of the group. So obviously, being back and having it on my side, it's going to make the job easier on both of us. And I just can't wait to be back out there on Sunday.
1: All right. So, and that's just it, right? Like, when you looked at the experience last week's receiving corps, it was Keyshawn Johnson, who, he's only in year three.
2: Yep.
1: And everybody else were rookies, or if they weren't rookies, hadn't got a lot of starts. Putting Sam Emilis, which is now year five in his CFL career, that just ups the experience with Keyshawn as kind of 1B now to Sam Emilis's 1A. That just little addition can add so much, Belton.
2: It does. And think about it. Last week, I felt like they were hovering all over Keyshawn Johnson.
3: Yeah.
2: Now you get Emilis back. Okay, now that defense has got to spread out a little bit. We got to cover these guys, right? So, and again, for me with Emilis, I do see him as one of those energy guys, you know, and went by energy. I'm just saying, you know, when he makes a big play, he does a little shimmy or a dance or something, you know, get the guys excited. Right. And, I think every team needs that. And again, that's what they're kind of lacking.
3: And you know who else provides that? Tommy Stevens.
2: Yes.
3: Right. They didn't use Tommy Stevens the way they had the previous games. That was a real surprise to me because Stevens had been so capable running out the clock. They had control of that game against Hamilton, and that's what they've done in the past, is put in Tommy Stevens for that energy, the impact, the way that he runs the ball, runs out the clock,
2: right?
3: And inspires that team a little bit. I was really surprised. I think that was a really bad mistake by the Rough Riders coaching staff, and I think that they won't make that one again.
1: So let's get to Sam Emilis' bold prediction question as he returns to the lineup. By the way, Belton Johnson leading the way with 63 points. What are the 10 of those? 10 of those were Britons. Anyways.
3: Hey, Britain.
2: Thank you, Britain.
1: I'm at 59 and Daryl's at 54. So we're all within 10 points at the midway point of the regular season. So Belton Johnson, Sam Emilis, when will his first catch of the game be? His total catches, yards, and his longest play of the day.
2: First play, first catch of the game?
1: Yeah.
2: Probably the first play. So I'm
1: like 14 minutes left in the first quarter. But what if BC gets the first possession, though, Belton?
2: Oh, Jamie, come on. 5 minutes in the first quarter.
1: So 10 minutes left in the first.
2: There you go. When you put it like that, I respect that.
1: Total catches.
2: Total catches, seven.

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1: Let's go 93.
0: And his longest play today.
1: Oh, he's going to get a big one. I'm going to go 26.
0: 26. Okay, I'm in second, so I'll go. I'll go 13 minutes left in the first quarter. I'm gonna bet on the Riders winning the. Or
2: I got it. I was thinking of doing the same thing.
0: But now if
1: stay the same.
0: Fella. I'll go 6 catches, 85 yards, longest 30.
2: Ooh boy!
0: First catch for Sam Emelis.
2: First catch. Oh boy! You guys took all the good times. So what Dalton say? 10 minutes left.
0: 10 minutes.
2: I'll go midway point of the first quarter.
0: 7:30 left in the first quarter. Total catches 7 and 6.
2: 8.
0: Yards 85 and 93 so far.
2: Oh boy, is he going to crack 100? That's kind of all you guys left me because I don't think he's. If he's catching 8, he's not going to go for 50 yards.
0: I doubt it.
2: Yeah, let's go 99.
0: 99 longest.
2: What do you guys got again?
0: 30 and 26.
2: Oh boy, 35.
0: 35. There you go, Sam Emelis. Returning to the lineup as we go through the game storylines, and one of the other game storylines is not only Sam Emelis. Every change to the roster this week is due to healthy players returning to the roster. No changes because of injury, just healthy guys back. So Sam Emelis, we talked about, kick returner James Letcher Jr., he's back after 6-game injured list. Ali Saad back on the defensive line rotation. Both Daniel Johnson and Zach Fry, offensive linemen, return to the lineup, so they'll run with 7 offensive linemen. Kwali Conley is back after missing last week's game, taking Star Thomas's spot. So there you have it. All 6 changes are all because of healthy players returning to the lineup, finally, for Corey Mace and his team.
2: I'm interested they left Anderson at left guard, too, though, right? Because Fry's back as a backup interior lineman, so yeah. Anderson's been playing pretty well for them, so interesting. That's an unusual change for them. Usually a guy who gets hurt comes back right into his other spot, but Fry's been bumped. But, yeah, these are all important players in the Riders' rotation, Jamie, every single one of them. Hey, Belton, how they've, you know, when we talk about some of their poorer performances, they've come without those great players in their lineup.
1: That's right, and, again, I keep thinking back to last year. You know, they had the injury bug, and then those guys started – coming back right from the injuries. Right now, the guys are coming back from the injuries, and I don't know, it's just a level up, you know, when you got the experience there and everything, right? You know, I get first year players or, you know, guys who haven't played a whole lot, you know, much as you know, maybe know the playbook and things, right? Nothing, experience trumps all, in my opinion. Trumps it all.
0: And it is, I think, refreshing for all of Rider Nation to read less names on the injury report and more names returning to the lineup who were there week one at the start of the regular season.
2: It's a lot better for their accountants, too.
0: Oh, yes. The cap manager's very happy with what's going on. But coming up here on the Green Zone, a lot to come. We'll still go behind enemy lines. Well, we'll have to find out what ground beef meant for Belton Johnson's
2: hit. Right.
0: For his tailgating tip. He said, so that, did you hear what he said to me on Monday? Ground beef. So that should be easy to guess.
2: not with your
0: I went, ground beef.
1: You can do everything.
0: You could be meatballs. It could be chili. It could be taco. So we'll find out what the tailgating tip is a little bit later on. But coming up next, it's Britton Gray's Ride to a Repeat right here on the Green Zone pregame show on 650 CKOM and 980 CJME.
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0: Welcome back to the Green Zone pregame show. Jamie Nye, Daryl Davis, and Belton Johnson getting you set for the Riders in Vancouver. The watermelon smash tradition continues outside BC Place Stadium as they destroy the beloved fruit of Rider Nation.
1: Mm-hmm. And the hippopotamus. Don't they feed it to the animals in the zoo?
0: Yeah.
1: Yeah.
2: Yeah, that's watermelon.
0: As I said on the Green Zone this week, you wouldn't want to do a watermelon smash outside Mosaic Stadium with their wasps right now. That would be a nightmare going on. But right now it's time for Britton Gray's Ride to a Repeat as they assess the damage after the midway point of the season.
3: It's the halfway point in the CFL season for the Riders, and it always hasn't been easy for this team. They've dealt with a number of different things, which included injuries to key players like Keane Schaefer-Baker, Tavon Campbell, Sam Emelis, and Roland Milligan. Despite all of that, they've weathered the storms and remain in the top tier when it comes to CFL contenders. So how impressive have they been in the eyes of those who covered the team?
4: A lot of B's and C's, but a D and ranging up to an A-. So, you know, they still got some things. I'm sure a team at this stage of the season thinks that they can get better, and I think that's where the Rough Riders are right now, Jamie. But, you know, that probably right now they're like they're once again a B, D minus, or maybe a C plus, somewhere in that range.
0: Overall, this team, I had like A minus, but I could talk myself into a B plus for overall. The coaching staff, I gave an A with getting all these guys ready to play. It has been impressive.
3: The fans have also been taking notice of the performances the team has put in.
5: Somewhere between B plus and A minus. On the upper side, it's because the architecture of the offense that the Riders have built works. No doubt about it. When that offense clicks in motion, nobody can stop them. On the B plus side, on the lower side, it would be because if you notice, the frustrating thing about the game with Hamilton is that the first two quarters were almost identical to the game with Ottawa. That's got to be solved.
3: But how does this team feel like they've done this season? Quarterback Trevor Harris is happy with how this team has responded to everything.
6: We've handled adversity well for the most part, and I think we've played well for the most part. I think, you know, our one-off game was just our last game, and that's all it is, you know, a one-off game. But I think we took a really good hard look at the film, and we'll play better. I mean, shoot, we have a lot of equity built up in terms of how we've played and how we've responded to any adversity or whoever our opponent is, and for us to not believe that. And so, you know, one rough game, but aside from that, I think we've done enough to continue, you know, be in a position in the second half of the season where we control our own destiny.
3: Linebacker Josh Woods is also happy with where the Riders are at.
7: Really battled through adversity. I mean, the amount of injuries that we've, you know, for a long time, nobody was talking about it because guys were just stepping in, plugging and playing. Nobody was saying anything. For like the last week, the first time I heard anything about it. But I'm proud of where we are and just where we can go.
8: Where can this team go?
7: I mean, I think we can dial it up. We can be more aggressive as far as takeaways. You know what I'm saying? I think they're going to come. It's just little things that I feel like that we give away that I think as we continue to grow and continue to morph into, I mean, Bell's defense, I think we're just going to be more dangerous.
3: While the Riders do have one of the best records in the league, head coach Corey Mace believes that 6-3 mark is irrelevant as there's still a lot of work to be done.
9: You know, obviously I'm pleased with where we're at. Just, you know, I'm eager to fix the things that we need to fix. And that's literally, there's places all over in all phases of the team that we got to fix. And these guys know that. And they're eager to get the fixes as well. So, yeah, man, just more than anything, we just know that, you know, we're sitting pretty close to halfway here. A lot of ball to be played. A lot of work to be done.
3: And Harris agrees this team still has more to do in order to reach its full potential.
6: We've got to continue building and to be the team that we need to be. And the best teams are always the ones that peak late and play their best football in the back half. And I think that's exactly what we're going to do.
3: So for the Riders, the first half has shown what this team is capable of. But the second half will determine just how far they can take it. For the Green Zone, I'm Britton Gray.
0: That's Britton Gray's Ride to a Repeat. Belton, at the midway point of the season for the Rough Riders, what grade are you giving a 6-3 team? Last year at this time, they were an 8-1 football team.
2: Yeah. I give them a B.
0: Solid, middle of the road, B.
2: Yeah, it's, you know, the defense is, you know, they're okay, right? Offense, they're above average in my books, and You know, when I think of special teams, kickers, you know.
0: You know, it's some work to do. There's some work to do.
2: They do. They do, right? And, I mean, if you want to compare against some of the other teams, I mean, you know, the Elks, I'll say even BC, right? Some of those teams are trending upwards right now. Whereas Ryder, I know they only got one blip here, but, you know, against that team last week, the Ticats, ooh.
0: Now I'm 19 to 10.
2: Yeah.
0: Got to finish the job.
2: They do.
0: So you think I'm a little too high on a B plus, A minus then. Daryl definitely does.
1: Yeah, I'm a B minus guy. Like when you figure it out, I always try to go, well, 6-3 is a 667 record, right? Mm-hmm. So that's close to a C, I think. So give them the benefit of the doubt a little bit. I'm saying B minus because to me, you talked about the kickers, Belton.
2: Yeah.
1: That drag, their special teams drag them down. They got the last place kicker, the last place punter. Right, they've given up two return TDs. They've only scored one, so they're getting better. You can see their improvement in special teams. They were mad when they gave those back to back, surrendered those back to back ones, and they've gotten better since. But that's still on the record, and it's part of the reason why they're 6-3 this year. And as Jamie said, last year they were 8-1. They're not as good a team at the moment. Maybe they will be, and they like to think they're getting better, and they are trending upwards, except for recency bias when we think the last game they played. They were horrible at the end of it, and you have to get a little bit concerned about how they finished that game.
0: The kicker was perfect.
1: Yes. That's recency bias, too, so he's great then. Jamie, is he an A-plus kicker yet?
0: He's at 78%. He's getting there. He's getting closer.
1: Okay. What's the rest of the league at?
2: 80-plus, right? You've got to be consistent.
1: Yeah.
0: Yes, you do. You have to be over an 80% kicker every night, not just 2 weeks in a row after being a 72% kicker for the first a bit of this season. So the Riders are, it should be a friendly place for kickers tonight at BC Play Stadium. Wind zero inside BC Place.
1: No rain. But tell Paul McCallum that, because that's where he missed his, 24-yarder was in BC Place.
0: That was only an 18.
1: 18-yarder, yeah.
0: Only 18.
1: I was at that game.
2: Did I saw the holder right?
1: It wasn't the holder's fault. It wasn't the snapper's fault. I couldn't believe it.
0: Paul, it doesn't matter. Yeah. It's an 18-yard field goal.
1: Yeah, the media often could have put that one through.
2: Oh, man. Yeah.
0: Oh, it was from the far left hash. Good thing. If the hash marks were where they are now, there's no way he misses that field goal. But they were wider apart back in the day for Paul McCallum.
1: And then he's a Hall of Fame kicker, too.
0: He
1: deserves to be in the Hall of Fame, but that's just that one is one of the big abnormalities of all time. Maybe they were just cursing Danny Barrett because he never deserved to have a good contending playoff team.
0: Ooh, the history the team rewrites if Paul McCallum is good there.
1: Yeah, what a difference.
0: Get to a Grey Cup.
1: Yep.
0: Anyways, we continue here on the Green Zone pregame show. Coming up next, we'll go behind enemy lines with Xander Horvath, who's in a fight with Tommy Stevens at the top of the touchdown table in the Canadian Football League. 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
0: Welcome back to the Green Zone pregame show. Jamie Nye, Daryl Davis, and Belton Johnson with you on this Sunday afternoon, putting a wrap on week 12 in the Canadian Football League. We'll go around the CFL a little bit later on, but there was breaking news today in the CFL as the Ottawa Redblacks have pulled the pin on Sean Burke. So the VP of Football Operations has been relieved of his duties. It's like the weekly firing squad now for the Ottawa Redblacks. Former GM, and then when Ryan Dinwiddie got that job, he moved up to VP of Football Operations, formerly of the Hamilton Tiger Cats, as a co-GM. Sean Burke relieved of his duties with the Ottawa Red Blacks. Before we go behind enemy lines, I talked to Tommy Stevens about the guy we're about to hear from, Xander Horvath, and I pondered with Tommy, are you watching closely? Like, you're tied for the league lead in touchdowns with him. How much do you pay attention when he scores a touchdown? And in this game, would you be watching, oh, he got one, I need to get one?
24: I've been a big fan of Horvath this year. I like the way that they've been using him. And I won't be a fan this week, obviously, since we're playing against them. But a ton of respect for him and how they've been using him. And I think he's definitely one of the best playmakers in our league. So defensively, we're going to have a challenge this week. But yeah, I mean, it's not really about leading the league and anything like that. If it happens, it happens, sure, but it's really always been whatever it takes to win. And so again, if that happens, great, but if, you know, 5-0 and we win, that's really all that matters.
25: Would you watch film on him at all? Like, do you go around and go, okay, well, how patient are they, or what do they work on, especially for those short yardage plays, and especially against different opponents?
24: Yeah, definitely. I try to watch everybody. I try to watch every, before we play a team, I'll watch every snap of short yardage they've had. And so I've watched a good amount of BC stuff offensively that they've done with Horvath just throughout the weeks. And, you know, he's been one of my favorite guys, and their unit has been one of the favorites to watch, I would say. So they do a really good job over there. And but yeah, I watch pretty much both offensively and defensively every snap of short yardage. At least I try to throughout the weeks.
0: That is Stone Cold Tommy Stevens of the Saskatchewan Rough Riders. So let's hear from the other half of this touchdown duo in today's game as we'll go behind enemy lines.
22: Peeking over the sidelines and sneaking into enemy territory.
26: Our man is behind enemy lines.
22: This is Behind Enemy Lines.
0: And I asked the same question to Xander Horvath of the BC Lions as I asked to Tommy Stevens, if you're paying close attention to whenever Tommy gets a touchdown, whether or not you're yearning for a touchdown.
27: I feel like it's kind of the same thing if you see it or if you're watching the game live.
3: I mean, I try not to focus on stat chasing. It's just whatever play is being called, I'm trying to execute to my ability. And if it's a touchdown for an outcome, that's great.
0: It's interesting. Like Tommy said, I watch Xander. Well, he says he watches every short yardage play every week to kind of get the sense of what the defense is doing, what offenses are doing to, you know, how about you being the short yardage guy in the BC Lions system? What's that like to try to get ready for a play you can't really practice with non-contact practices?
3: No, you are correct. It's not something you can practice. And like the way we practice too, we're not in pads. So obviously that makes it even more difficult. But I mean, it's kind of one of those things too. Like you're a football player, you know what type of mentality you have for that. I mean, everyone that's on the field is within like a 10-yard little span right there, and it's just head going at it. So I think the main thing is just keeping that mentality of you have to get whatever you're going for, 1 yard, 2 yard, whatever it is. And I think our team's been pretty successful with that too. So I trust in every guy that's on the line too, no matter who's going. But I like the scheme that we have and just being confident in myself too, that snap's going to go great, I'm going to go the right direction and all that. But try not to overcomplicate it. Just, you know, just not like I'm doing on offense. You're running, trying to get a shot, just do the same thing there.
0: Xander, I'm interested in, of course, Tommy was a quarterback. He ran this in college and things. Where did Buck get the idea to ask you to do it?
3: Good question. We kind of mentioned it last year, but we had one already doing it too towards the end of the year. We didn't want Nate to take too many hits, and Nate didn't have to. So we mentioned it last year. Don't know if the numbers with Canadians and Americans lined up correctly. So we didn't really do anything with it. And then this year we just kind of started with it during camp and then just went from there. But I enjoy it though. That's probably my favorite part out in the game.
0: Oh, well, Xander, you're getting a lot more reps offensively overall. What was that Winnipeg like? You got a lot of attention around the league, and now you're getting the ball a lot more. Football's about opportunity. How important was it for you to take that opportunity and run with it, so to speak?
3: Yeah, that was I'm grateful for that, too, and I was able to show what I can do. And at the end of the day, it's not necessarily all on what I can do. You got to have everyone in front of you doing the great job. So as long as everyone is doing their 1/12 on the field, you can go and execute and performed whatever your best ability is. So I'm grateful for those opportunities that I had that game and the success. And like you said, from going on there, being able to get more, opportunities now, whether it's running the ball, protecting, playing special teams, whatever it is, I feel like they trust me more now, which is great. So whatever the team needs, I'm open for it. Whether it's different positions or something new, I'm there.
0: Bouncing around pro ball like you have, of course, drafted in the 7th round in the NFL, and then through the Chargers and Steelers, Saints, you end up in Canada. And you just talked about that ratio thing that goes on sometimes. Is there enough Canadians? Is there enough Americans? How do we do it? What's your process? What's your attitude on how you approach the game with the experience you have to be patient and not grow frustrated until that opportunity finally came this year?
3: I feel like I've kind of been in a similar situation my whole life, whether it's high school ball, college ball, and so on. But like you said, it's just be patient and wait for opportunity to come. I mean, I'm sure we've all been told that 100 times too, but it's true. And when that opportunity does come, it's you got to give it your all too and take advantage of that too, because if you do bad, that could be the end of it. If you do great, that could be, you know, a whole new career for something you even have expected for the years to come. So no matter what the opportunity is that I get, I'm just trying to and everything.
0: How do you feel overall? Let's talk about the team, about where the BC Lions were and now look like they're trending to be.
3: Yeah, I'm happy for the turnaround that we've had. It was a rough start for us, as we all know. And I mean, you can say whatever with injuries and guys coming in and whatnot, but at the end of the day, you guys are going on the field, you're competing, and you're trying to win football games. So it's really no excuses for that, but I'm just glad we're kind of playing in a better cohesion with one another. Guys are really starting to trust the guys are playing next to because they're having more experience with them. But I mean, I feel like we are a good team overall, and we're really starting to show that too. I mean, people probably overlooked us to begin with just because of how things were going. But I mean, we have a lot of Tim Batts from last year too, and I feel like we had a decent season then. It's just trying to get everything just one part at a time, get everything going together.
0: how hard is it at 1-5 not to, you know, get the frustration boiling over, so to speak, when, you know, a lot of us were predicting the BC Lions to be in a Grey Cup or right there at the end with the Riders again in the West and surprised at the 1-5? What led to making sure that that frustration, as I mentioned, didn't boil over after the first 6 weeks?
3: Definitely tough, and you could tell just the vibe in the locker room, just upstairs, of, you know, some guys were bought in, some weren't, and I mean, there's changes now made from that roster then to where we're at today. So it just really was on the leaders stepping up, and if you had to call guys out, you had to. But I mean, we've had leadership meetings about that, talking about these scenarios and what was going on. But it's really just trying to bring everyone back down to where they need to be. It's, I mean, one game season, no matter what your record is, you look at it as one game season and go out best effort and try to win each game every week. So, I mean, I think it was a quick turnaround too for the other win that we started having for this three win streak we got going on right now. But you can tell just the overall vibe in the locker room is just completely different. I mean, guys are at the end, they were coming in and out, and now guys are staying, hanging out, you know, doing extra film, extra stuff in the field. It's just a whole different vibe, and with the players, the staff, and everyone in the facility, whether it's the owners, GMs, everybody.
0: That is Xander Horvath, running back and short yardage player for the BC Lions, tied with Tommy Stevens with 11 touchdowns. Of course, when he talks about some players were moved out, there's a lot of talk about the offensive lineman, Deshaun Allen, who was released a few weeks ago, who was one of the starters, apparently wasn't up to standard for Buck Pierce's BC Lions.
1: Didn't buy in, huh? Yeah. Got to buy in. Mm. That's what it's all about. Hey, Belton?
2: You sure do.
1: Buy in or bye-bye.
2: Well, and the thing is, they've been on a three-game win streak, so coach knows his team, I would say.
1: That's important, too.
0: All right, let's get to bold prediction question. Stevens versus Horvath today. 11 touchdowns each coming in. Who scores the first touchdown between the two? And how many touchdowns do each of them score today?
2: All right.
0: They average more than one per game.
2: Tommy Stevens will score first.
0: He'll score first, so you're going Tommy Stevens. How many touchdowns does Tommy Stevens score?
2: I'm sure he's going to be wanting that ball today, so I'm going to go two with Tommy.
0: Two? How many for Xander Horvath?
2: One.
0: One.
1: I'm going the opposite, by the way, just so you know.
0: What's the opposite of two?
1: Horvath is getting two, and Stevens is getting one.
0: Oh, okay. That's what you meant.
1: And Horvath will get the first
0: one. Xander Horvath gets the first one. Okay. I also say Xander Horvath will get the first one. However, he's only getting one, and it's another hat trick for Tommy Stevens today.
2: Oh, three?
1: Holy.
2: All right.
0: After he's what happened last week, hey, you guys I'm all said
2: it. I'm with you.
1: It's a mistake the way they coached him last week.
0: Give him the ball. Let him roll. Get some momentum.
2: Right.
0: There we go. So I'm going with another hat trick for Tommy Stevens at BC Play Stadium today. Hear that stone cold intro on the post game show a little bit later on. All right, that's Behind Enemy Lines. But coming up next, we'll go inside the green and white here from Peyton Collins, who has to match up against Matthew Betts, and defensive lineman Devin Adams ahead next on 980 CJME and 650 CKOM.
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0: Welcome back to the Green Zone pregame show. We're getting set for the Riders and the Lions at BC Place Stadium. As we go inside the green and white, I chatted first off with Peyton Collins, offensive lineman, on, now that he's been in the league for a few years, what he's up against when it comes to Matthew Betts.
1: You just watch the film and you just see relentlessness from him. He doesn't quit on plays. He's always working hard, and he plays a lot of the game too. You know what I mean? It doesn't seem like he goes out very much. But he's a very hard worker, and you can tell he's a professional, and he's always fun to go against because he's a really big challenge for sure.
2: This defensive line seems like they have started to gel. Are you seeing that compared to what you saw in week two?
1: Yeah, I mean, even in week two, I thought they were, you know, a really good defensive line. I mean, as professional football, there's going to be guys in every defensive line. But, no, you can tell there's definitely developed some chemistry between them, and they're playing a really good brand of football right now.
2: Overall, with your group, you've had a revolving door beside you at left guard. But how are you feeling overall through the first half of the season?
1: I think our room does a great job of, making sure everyone's ready to play at any time. So no matter who's in there beside me, I think they do a great job because, you know, the leadership in our room, make sure everyone's prepared to play. And, everyone goes into every meeting and every practice like they're going to be the guy that week. And I think that's what makes this room great.
2: We learned about the in-week tests that go on. Like, how important, even for you last year, is it good?
1: Yeah, I think especially when you come in, you know, that first year, it's, you know, I was in college football for 6 years, and you think you know a little bit of football, and then your world just kind of gets opened up when you get to the professional level. So it's, I think the mental aspect is once you can kind of get a hold of that, it helps you improve your game. So I think stuff like the test are very important, especially in your first year.
2: Well, you know, you think faster, you play faster, right?
1: Exactly. Yes. Yes.
2: Yeah. So overall, how would you grade out the crew through the first half of the season? I know you do the grades internally, but how's it looking?
1: Yeah, I mean, I think, every week we focus on things we need to work on from the game before. So, you know, whether we did stuff good or bad one game, we know what we have to work on and get better at. And each week, individually and as a unit, we're striving to be better than the week before. So we just got to keep building what we've started this year.
0: Peyton Collins, another great find for the Saskatchewan Rough Riders. Mm-hmm. They lost Trevor Reed, of course. He's now in Hamilton, but he went to the NFL. And Peyton Collins has settled in that left tackle spot and continues to play football. But there's one change to Peyton Collins this year, Belton.
3: Gloves.
0: He's wearing gloves.
3: It was just a matter of time, I'm telling you.
4: You're not going to be raining.
3: Like, they're all crooked and twisted and bumps and knots.
4: So gloves hold your hands together. They're not just for warmth.
3: No, not just for warmth. This is just the protection, right? The padded things there. Right. And I don't know. And that's the thing with the O-line, right? You teach violence. Be physical with your hands. So I'm just like, man, him not wearing gloves, how long is that going to last?
0: It lasted about 3 months. Yeah. And now it's gloves full time, even at practice for Peyton Collins.
4: Big red.
0: That was the big story last year where it was like, wait, he doesn't wear gloves?
4: Oh, what?
0: But
4: why wouldn't you?
0: We flipped the ball over to the defensive side. I chatted with Devin Adams on what he's seeing from this Lions offense that they may not have seen in week two, in game number one.
5: Explosion, tenacity. They're rolling hard. They're starting to become one, basically. You know what I mean? They're finding themselves. So it's going to be a hard challenge. Playing at their house as well. So you know what I mean? You got to go on the road, focus, and get it done. But now they look good right now. They're rolling. So we got to bring our A game.
2: Is there anything different in their run game with Xander Horvath compared to Butler, or not really?
5: I mean, like I said, I think maybe it's just finding themselves, like, for sure that they're rolling and doing well. So maybe that's what the case was. I don't want to say if it's either 34 or 20 that made it different, but yeah, man, like I said, they're finding a camaraderie, they're starting to work hard, and they're getting it done. And when 34 happens to be in there.
2: Yeah, because he's more of the power back. Mm-hmm. James a little more shifty. So mm-hmm. what can they do to try to trick up a defensive lineman?
5: I don't even know. Like I said, just keep doing their thing that they've been doing. They're free and they've been winning. You know what I mean? They've been doing their thing. So I think they'll probably stick to their plan. You know what I'm saying? Have their adjustments and stuff. But like I said, as long as we come here, we'll go there, actually. Go there, do our job and do what we're supposed to do, man. You let God take care of the rest.
2: When you flip over the film from Hamilton to BC. What did you learn in the fourth quarter of yourselves against a mobile quarterback? Because you got another one coming with Nathan.
5: Very much so. No, we just need to be better with our rush lanes. We need to be more on point in due diligence. We need to be more on point with where we're going, what we're doing, and how we're getting to the quarterback. Because exactly, it can make it. He can make it just as exciting as Trey Ford did. So we got to make sure we're on point, rush lanes, and do our job.
2: If it's a midseason report card, you're at 6-3, 9 left, 9 done. How would you grade out your group? Let's just do your group, the defensive line, and not do a full team grade.
5: If I can do 100, I'd do 100. But like I said, the same thing with us. We're finding the camaraderie. I couldn't give you a specific grade. I mean, of course, I want to go A+, but I think we're finding ourselves too as well. We're starting to find our, starting to get our feeding, starting to get the camaraderie, and now we're starting to roll.
0: One of the things Belton Devon said is as they build that camaraderie, you see it with other teams that have experience that they can start to do now. Is like just you, it's getting to the point where you can just wink at a guy or give him a thumbs up rather than have to communicate what you're seeing. It's almost like you see it too. Okay. And it's like at this point in the season now with this group, it could mean a lot more sacks and a lot better play from what has been a pretty impressive defensive line despite all the changes from last year.
3: Yeah, and when you can do that, right, that's, I don't know, that's when I say you've arrived. That's the chemistry and everything. You know, early in the season, they got to get the chemistry and everything, right? And, you know, today's game against Rourke, the only thing I'd have to say, stay in your rush lanes. You know, unlike last week when they got discombobulated and everything, right? Stay in those rush lanes and just create havoc, because that's when you're going to help those DBs out in the secondary, right? Like, you got to get some hits on Rourke. You have to. They cannot play the way they played last week. And, you know, I know he stays A+, but I'm more of a C on that D line. And
0: really?
3: Everything.
4: Yeah, it's been one of their weaker parts.
3: It is.
4: It really has been. Way below expectations,
3: Jamie. I'm going to be real, Jamie. Yeah. I ain't, you know. Show me. Wow me, man. Mm-hmm. Right?
0: The defensive line, when it comes to rushing yards given up, things like that, they are up there in sacks made. They're doing it quietly, but they are up there. They are stopping the run amongst the best in the Canadian Football League. I think this is an underappreciated group. Now that you guys are dropping C's on me.
4: Yeah, I think maybe a C minus. I don't remember exactly what I gave him. It was a C or a C minus, so you're right. And I really think it's one of the more, you say underappreciated, I say underwhelming parts of the football team this year. Maybe because we've expected Mike Johnson.
0: But they don't throw five, six-man blitzes.
4: I know.
0: They're trying to run with four. That's not the defensive line, is it? That's more coordinated.
4: Yeah, that's the coaching a little bit, too, and I think that Joshua Bell should send more blitzes to help out the defensive line, because the defensive line isn't doing that well. So that's when you should blitz to help them out.
3: Mm-hmm.
4: And I think that they're hurting because of that. They got an 8-man rotation, Jamie. They should be able to apply pressure constantly. They should always be fresh, and they're not. They're not getting the pressure. Maybe they're getting sacks. Last year with Malik Kearney, they were getting pressure all the time.
3: All the time.
4: And he's a huge loss for this team. So is Micah Johnson. So they're not the same defensive line that they were last year, and they're not the defensive line we thought they were going to be. They need to get better. And to Devin Adams' point, if they're getting used to each other and they're getting better, as you talked about, Jamie, that may be fine. They may be improving, but there is some room for improvement because they haven't been what we thought they would be.
0: A little bit of a disagreement here on the Green Zone pregame show.
4: Never had that before, have we?
0: If you want to text us what grade you would give the defensive line, go ahead at 1-877-332-8255, and you know I'll only read the texts that agree with me. Coming up next here on the Green Zone, Belton Johnson's tailgating tip hint was ground beef.
4: I tried to peek into the container.
0: I can't tell.
4: He's even bringing secrets in now, right?
0: It's a closed case.
4: It is, yeah.
0: I have no idea what's coming next on the tailgating tip. Who's going to eat with Belton Johnson is directly ahead right here on the Green Zone pregame show on 650 CKOM and 980 CJME.
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6: 9

0: Welcome back to the Green Zone pregame show. Jamie Nye, Daryl Davis, Belton Johnson with you on a game day here in Saskatchewan. The Rough Riders in Vancouver to take on the BC Lions. 1-5, but now up to 4-5 on a three-game win streak. The Riders just dropped their third game of the season last week to the Hamilton Tiger Cats as they went back-to-back on the road. One game in Hamilton, then in BC today, and then it's back-to-back home games with Toronto, and then the Labor Day Classic against the Winnipeg Blue Bombers. But right now, with his tailgating tip, and who's going to eat? Belton Johnson.
1: Who's going to eat? With Belton Johnson.
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0: Each and every week, Belton Johnson gives us the matchups he likes, the players he likes to have big days, and then Daryl and I weigh in as well. But Belton, you go first. Where are we heading?
4: Let's start with the Rider defense.
0: The Rough Riders defense. Who do you think is going to have a big afternoon at BC Place Stadium?
4: I want this D-line to show me up. I'm going Vodders this one.
0: Vodders for the Rough Riders. Leads the team with five. He's been awfully quiet the last couple of weeks, says James Vodders. Daryl?
5: Well, they got to stop the run. So Jameer Thurman's got, if they're going to stop the run, it's up to Jameer Thurman.
0: Well, I'm going to go with the guy who's back at BC Place Stadium. I'm going to go with Josh Woods. Maybe interception number three today for Josh Woods, leading the team in interceptions for the Saskatchewan Rough Riders, and might be needed, as you said, Daryl, to stop the run. Mm-hmm. Belton Johnson, where are we going to next?
4: Let's go with the BC defense,
0: James. BC Lions defense?
4: Mm-hmm.
0: Who you got?
4: Let me take Williams there.
0: Deonte Williams, who, by the way, avoided a suspension this week. He had a hearing with the Canadian Football League. Maximum fine for a hit on Dedrick Mills, the former Rough Rider, hard-hitting Sam linebacker, Deonte Williams.
5: Well, you're talking about him inside the green and white, so I'm talking about Matthew Betts, a defensive end. He's such a great player. Let's see if he has a big game against the Riders today.
0: All right, I'm going to go with a linebacker. I'm actually going to go with both Will linebackers is where I'm going. Since he's been added to the lineup, it seems like the BC Lions defense has improved. That's Parker McKenna, number 42 for the BC Lions. That's who I'm taking on who's going to eat. Belton, where do we head to next?
4: Let's stay in BC. Let's go with the offense there, James.
0: The offense of the BC Lions. Who's eating for the Leos?
4: McInnes.
0: Justin McInnes. Why did you? No hesitation.
4: He had a great game last week or the week before there, and I don't know. It just seemed like.
0: You like taking former Riders against the Riders.
4: He's a good player, man.
0: When he gets moving downfield, that long stride gets him down there.
4: It does, man.
0: Belton's taking Justin McInnes, Daryl.
5: I'll go to the same side of the field, Javon Katoy.
0: What a re-addition he has been over the last 2 weeks for the BC. Right when he was back in the lineup, he was out for 6 weeks.
5: Yep.
0: Like Nathan Rourke's go-to dependable second and five. Katoy gets seven.
5: He's the man.
0: That is a nice pick. I don't want to take the obvious in Keon Hatcher. So I am going to go with, I'll take Stanley Berryhill, another slot receiver, diminutive guy, can get around a little bit. I'll take him on who's going to eat. Belton Johnson, Rough Riders offense, who's eating today?
4: Welcome back, Amelis.
5: Don't you always take him?
0: No, I always take him. And I wanted to take him again.
4: When Schaefer Baker comes back, you get out of him.
0: That's why Belton gets to go first. He's going with Sam Amelis.
5: You know, when there was only Keyshawn Johnson, they were trying to throw it other guys. Now that Amelis is back and Johnson's there, I think they're going to find somebody else. And I think that Dylan Jette is going to be the guy they concentrate on the least. And he's proven to us that he's got some potential this year. So I think that he's ready for a big game.
0: If I picked for a hat trick, can I go with Tommy Stevens?
5: Sure.
0: Okay. Tommy Stevens. Right. Stone Cold. Tommy Stevens is who I'm going with on who's going to eat for the Rough Riders today. Like 55 yards rushing, 3 touchdowns.
4: Whoa, man. All right. Any throws in there? Any?
0: Oh, yeah. Throw a touchdown pass, too.
5: To Trevor Harris.
0: Okay, let's not get crazy.
5: Okay, I thought you were getting pretty pumped.
0: Yeah, let's not go there.
5: Okay.
0: Yes. Who was they talking to last week about Trevor Harris on behind enemy lines? Oh, Stavros Katsantonis. Right. And I said, what do you think is his route running? He's like, does he run routes? I don't think I've seen him cross the line of scrimmage yet on film.

0: First thing we do, fellas, get some ground beef, right? Then ground pork. And the ground pork that I had gotten was a spicy mild or yeah, spicy ground pork. Some diced onions, diced jalapenos. Keep the seeds out there and everything. Get some barbecue sauce and your favorite barbecue rub seasoning. Get that all combined, mixed up and everything, right? Next thing you're going to do is form the meatball, right? And then you want to add in a chunk of mozzarella or cheddar cheese. And I went with cheddar cheese. Could have easily went with mozzarella, but I don't know. I like the medium cheddar cheese there.
1: Mozzarella,
0: right?
1: Gets stringy too, it though,
0: does.
1: Isn't it? Right?
0: It does. And so you get that in the middle of that meatball and continue to form the meatball until the cheese is covered, right? The next thing you want to do with these fellas, you want to place them in the freezer, and I put them in the freezer probably for a couple hours there just so they can form and everything or harden it, right? Just sometimes when you put a fresh meatball on, it kind of falls apart on the smoker.
1: Is that a good secret for all meatballs, even like spaghetti meatballs and stuff, to freeze it first?
0: I've always frozen all of mine. It's just when you have, I don't know, when you're mixing in with the hands, it's just
1: tough to keep them together.
0: It is. And when
1: okay,
0: you put
1: that's
0: it,
1: a good
0: when you add that heat in there, right?
1: Okay.
0: And so once they've been in the freezer there for a couple hours, right? Now they're ready for the smoker, right? And so now we want to get the smoker going, 225 degrees, and I probably smoked them for about an hour and a half, almost 2 hours. Then I basted them in barbecue sauce and let them cook another 30 minutes more, basted them a bit more with barbecue sauce, let it, you know, again, 30 minutes more there. And then after that 30 minutes, just let them rest for about 10 to 15 minutes because it's got hot cheese.
1: All right.
0: After that, Daryl,
1: it's eating time.
0: There we go.
1: Max like him?
0: He loved it.
1: Yeah.
0: He loved it. He told me like, ooh, that was good, Dad. I'm like, when I get a good grade from him,
1: bring it into
0: we're
1: CS.
0: Good to go.
2: I don't know. Well, like, you've been knocking it out of the park. I don't think Max has given you a bad grade this season yet on your tailgating tip.
0: Not yet, but it's sometimes when I'm experimenting and they're, here, try this, Max. Something missing there, Dad. And then I had to, you know, recalibrate, rethink things. And until it's Max approved, it ain't coming in.
1: Max approved. All right.
2: He needs a stamp. Yeah. Max is stamped. An approval champ. Stamp there for Max. There you go. Barbecue.
0: Cheese stuffed meatballs.
2: Meatballs. Tailgating tip, of course. All these recipes, you can listen back to the pregame show on the podcast. We do have a Green Zone Game Day podcast you can check out on our website, wherever you find your podcasts. So that's the pregame show. You can go back, work through it. Now, I've been told, Belton, some of these are making their way to the Riders tailgate, like in the weeks following, that people are like, I'm going to make that up, bring it to the tailgate. That's the whole point of this.
0: Right. And it's, to me, it's about sharing those ideas and everything. Right. And, you know, some of the fans have been reached on social media. Oh, you should try this. And I don't mind trying different things. I like experimenting and everything. Right. And
1: so do we.
0: Right.
2: Experiment. Don't experiment.
1: Whatever. Yeah. You make it. It's
2: good. We've loved everything. There it is. It is Who's Gonna Eat and Belton Johnson's Tailgating Tip with Sherwood Co-op here on the Green Zone pregame show. Coming up next, we'll hear from the head coach and a stat that I looked at and I had to triple check to make sure it's right. I couldn't believe it. The BC Lions and Saskatchewan Roughriders are underscoring the Ottawa Redblacks in a certain stat. We'll get to that next on 980 CJME and 650 CKOM.
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0: Daryl, how was the meatball?
1: Oh, delicious, man. Belton makes big ones, big meatballs too, man. They're like handful of meatballs.
2: I forget, like, that recipe, it should make 30, but it made like 8 of them.
1: Okay.
2: I like them big, man. I ain't no little guy, man. Yeah. I don't want no little.
1: Poor Britton, and he's not going to get any today. He's not going to get any because...
0: Jamie brought two, right, Daryl?
1: Yeah, I only brought two, so Jamie and I had them. Sorry, Britton, if you're listening. Too late. they're good, man. Got a little kick to them. That's nice, but the
2: sticky, right?
1: Yeah, the barbecue sauce is awesome. And the cheese is good. Matzo would be good in the middle, too, though. Either one. Yeah,
0: as I said, Max approved, Jamie approved, Daryl approved.
1: Yeah, it's all good with me.
2: Good to go.
0: Barbecue, cheese stuff, meatballs.
1: We barely made it back in time for the commercial after this.
0: I had to spy on Chance to see if I had enough time to chow down before I had to come back on the air. There. So check out that one for your tailgating tip if you missed it.
2: Yeah.
0: And give it a shot.
1: And if you're making them, give us a call. We'll stop by.
0: Yeah, exactly. All right, let's go to the coach's chair next.
3: Let's go!
4: He's got the answers to the questions you want to know about the green and white. Now, the coach's chair.
0: All right, here we go. The coach's chair, Corey Mace, talking about what he sees differently from the BC Lions with a 3-game winning streak from what he saw back in week 2.
5: I think so, man. I think also similar last week. I think they're a better version of who they are as opposed to when we played them early in the season. Obviously they're rolling right now. They discovered a run game. They still have the same pieces that they had. Their defense is playing really good right now. And they got some really good aggressive players on special teams. And their specialists have been on point. So good team, man. Again, another test for us. But, you know, for us, obviously how things worked out for us last week, guys are kind of just itching to get rolling here soon.
6: You said Josh Woods was telling us that you had a very early conversation with him before he was signed, and it impressed him a lot. What do you recall about that conversation, and how grateful are you that helped to bring him here?
5: No, I mean, you know, the first thing is just, you know, looking at the things that he gave us troubles, you know, at another place, how we thought that could fit in to our scheme, and, you know, him being able to make plays, and he's done that. But, you know, you think you don't really know somebody, you see who they are as a player, but ultimately you want to get to know them as a person, and instantly within the first 10 seconds you can kind of get a gauge of the type of guy that he was. I knew it was going to be a great fit, and obviously he was familiar with his linebacker coach and working with Trav back in their previous spot. But we're happy as ever to have him in.
7: Corey, you mentioned BC's run game. How do you try and contain a guy like Fort Math who is so red hot right now?
5: Yeah, I mean, it's not just him, right? Like, Butler's still doing a good job. And then, their O-line play certainly helps that. And then, you know, what they do in throwing the ball and some of their Sally stuff, it just keeps you honest. So, but speaking to Horvath, he's a behemoth of a human being. You got to be sound in your tackling. And you can't sleep on his athleticism. Everybody just wants to talk about how big he is. But he's agile, he's athletic, and he's still fast. So good 1-2 punch that they have going, and it's giving them some juice. So we just got to, you know, do what we do and make sure that we can try to contain that.
8: Injuries are inevitable, but do you feel like they're almost starting to catch up with you guys now?
5: I don't think so. I mean, I think every year you could point to a different position group or something that we've had to deal with it, and I know other teams go through the same thing, and honestly nobody cares. They're just going to see what the score is, and that's going to be the judgment, and that's what, you know, pro sports is, which is why we kind of champion everybody in the room, because somebody's going to be counted on to make sure that we try to end it in a W instead of an L.
6: Corey, does BC Place have some sentimental value to you, given your ties to that community?
5: Yeah, man, it does. You know, as a kid in high school or community football, you knew you were in a big game if you were playing in BC Place. And then just throughout my career, a lot of important games are played over there. And it's always nice to just know, I'm going to have family at the game. It's a special place, for me personally. But ultimately, you push those things to the side when we're looking at what we have to do as a team.
6: Is there a pre-CFL Corey Mace moment at BC Place that stands out?
5: Community football championship. 3 touchdowns, buddy. Running back. Can I mic drop? Is that a thing?
0: There you go. Mic drop from Corey Mace. I believe if I'm, I might stand corrected, as he said, big games in my career have been played there. I believe his last football game was at BC Place, the 2014 Grey Cup, I think, was his last game when they won the Grey Cup.
3: And he remembers community football.
0: And a couple of years before that, mm-hmm. as a running back, scored 3 touchdowns like Tommy Stevens is going to today.
2: Yeah, I might drop that too, man.
3: Yeah, really.
2: Running back? That's impressive.
0: Some community football on Corey Mace's smaller days before he turned into the 6'5", 300-pound defensive tackle that played a little bit in the National Football League. So there is the coach's chair here on the Green Zone. Now I'm going to get into the bowl prediction question number 3. Again, Belton has the lead right now by 4 over me, 9 over Darrell Davis. I look back. When I saw this, I couldn't believe it, because I just thought the Ottawa Redblacks would be ranked last in every statistical category across the Canadian Football League. Yeah. They aren't. The BC Lions and the Saskatchewan Roughriders are the lowest scoring first quarter teams in the CFL. And now they're even further behind Ottawa, who scored early against the Montreal Alouettes this past week. On their first drive of the game, they scored a touchdown.
3: And then what happened?
0: Then they lost considerably. So, the two lowest scoring first quarter teams. So all we're talking about is first quarter scoring today. Who scores first? How are those points scored? When are the first points scored? And the total first quarter points between the two teams combined. Right now, they average just a smidge over 3 points each per first quarter.
3: That's it. Oh, wow. My goodness.
0: Couple of slow starting squads today. All right. I'll go first. Belton's gone first the last couple of times. I am going to say the Rough Riders score first. So Saskatchewan scores first on a field goal. 10 minutes left in the first quarter. Total points between the two, 10 in the first quarter.
2: All right.
0: Which team scores first?
2: BC.
0: BC, how?
2: It'll be a touchdown.
0: Touchdown? When?
2: Let's go 10 minutes left in the first.
0: No, that's what I said. So you can say the same time as you want to.
2: I'm going to have to, Jamie, because I'm going with it.
0: And total points for the two sides combined in the first quarter.
2: Total points, 14.
0: 14, 2 touchdowns. Darrell Davis.
3: Saskatchewan. No, BC scores first. Touchdown.
0: This is like the search for the Holy Grail.
3: It is.
0: What is your favorite color? Blue? No, yellow. Sorry. How are the first points scored?
3: Land swallow?
0: What is the average wing speed velocity of an unladen swallow? Is that African or European? Sorry. I just get
3: done. Monty Python.
0: I know that scene a little bit from Monty Python, Search for the Holy Grail.
3: BC scores a touchdown first midway through the first quarter. And there are 10 points scored in the first quarter.
0: All righty. There you have it. We'll see if one or both these teams get off to a hotter start than they have so far this season. Coming up next here on the Green Zone pregame show, it's Britton Gray's player profile interview, plus around the CFL, a roster check, and our final score prediction. All leading up to a 5 o'clock kickoff, TSN 3, if you're trying to find the game today. TSN 3 is the TSN channel carrying today's action between the Lions and the Riders. 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

0: Welcome back to the Green Zone pregame show. Jamie Nye, Daryl Davis, and Belton Johnson with you as we get set for kickoff just past 5 o'clock on TSN 3 has the game on the television for you today as the Riders try to fight off that loss to the Hamilton Tiger Cats and not lose two straight for the first time this season. The BC Lions are trying to win their fourth straight football game. What do you think has changed for BC, Daryl?
1: Oh, Nathan Rourke's better, right?
0: Yes.
1: And healthier. And Javon Katoy is back, and I think that's a big one. And they've established that running attack,
2: That's what I was thinking. Yeah. Run has been established, right? Because, the past three games, holy cow, they've been running the ball, right?
1: Yeah.
0: They have been, and the one thing, James Butler is back, but he's listed behind Xander Horvath now.
2: Yep. Hey, you got to perform, man.
1: You know, their defense is a little bit more solid, too. They were always good. They were always good at stopping the run. Now they've done some extra things. I haven't watched them enough to see for sure, but they've done something better to stop the passing attacks because they were so vulnerable early in the season, and according to the stats now, they've changed that.
0: Yeah, it's been a dynamic, a little bit of a turn here for the BC Lions to go from 1-5, though they're in a lot of those games, and swing it over to a 4-5 record. And if they win today, they will be tied with the Winnipeg Blue Bombers for third place in the West and just one back of the Rough Riders for second place. We're going to go around the CFL in a little bit and talk about what happened to the Winnipeg Blue Bombers on Friday night. But first, Britton Gray's player profile focuses in on the guy who I think is going to have a big game today on defense for the Rough Riders, former BC Lion, Josh Woods.
3: What's it going to be like on the visitor sideline in BC for you for the first time?
4: It's going to be weird. I don't know what it's like to be on that side. It'll be fun to be back in BC play, so.
5: In game when you kind of have two very different quarterbacks and it almost flipped the offense a little bit on you guys.
4: Yeah, it's like you don't want to change too much, but like you still want to be aggressive and still play how we were playing, but there's certain things you got to be mindful of. Trayvon likes to use his legs more. He'll you know, if his reads aren't there, he's gonna try to run around and make something happen, and he was able to.
5: So have you closed up those holes enough when you go up against another quarterback who can use his legs like Nathan Rourke?
4: I hope that we learn from that tape. Yeah.
6: Why do you think it's been so successful for you here personally over your first half of the season as a scout?
4: I think, honestly, coaches believe in me and the system believes in me and players believe in me and just the confidence they exude in me. I don't have to do too much. I can just be myself.
6: How did this opportunity come about? What brought you here specifically?
4: When I got released, talking to Coach Travis Brown and then talked to Coach Mace. And off that first phone call from Mace, I knew this is somewhere I wanted to be.
6: You'd played here a few times. Did you develop kind of a feel for what it would be like here before you even came here?
4: It's crazy that I've kind of built relationships with some of the guys on the team. I had a bunch of NFL workouts with like Sam Emelis. I had some with Shafe. And then through different connections, I knew a lot of guys. You know, football is a small world. It's family. So it's through one or two connections, I knew a lot of people. And then, of course, having Trav here, who I was with BC for a while, it made it easy for me to fit in.
3: What was it about that phone call with Mace that made you think, oh, yeah, this is where I want to be?
4: It was different from every other team as far as I felt like the confidence and believing what he's seen in me and just talking about how I would add and how I would fit into the scheme. It wasn't as much so much as like you're gonna have to change the way you play to do this for us. It was, I can't wait to see you do this. We're gonna help you here. Like, you're gonna build, you're gonna make plays. So like I said, it's the confidence that that he gave me, that where I was like, I want
3: to
4: be here.
3: How have you seen the crowds at BC play start to evolve? They've done a really good job of getting fans back out there to that franchise in recent years.
4: Yeah, the concerts help a lot. I mean, we've seen some packed houses, and then eventually they empty out in the second half, which sucks. But they pick and choose when they want to show up and show out. So I think this one will be a good turnout. I feel like Rider Nation will travel well, so it should be a fun game, like playoff atmosphere.
0: Now that is the upper deck is being sold today for BC Play Stadium. So Bob Marjanovic shared that again, just like with the Riders in Edmonton. Coincidence? I think not. Yeah, you can hear Josh Woods very much as a Saskatchewan Rough Rider when talking about the crowds in BC Play Stadium.
1: How much they want him here? Yeah, oh, yeah. He's green. He's got some green inscription on him now.
2: What a player, though, man.
1: Yeah,
2: what
1: hasn't he been a great addition?
0: And it's interesting. He talks about the coaches. It wasn't about you're going to have to change. It was we think we can draw stuff up that fits your ability.
2: That's how it should be.
1: How does a player feel about that? Oh, boy, I'm perfect for those guys.
2: It is.
1: How much are you paying is the next question.
0: That's not the first question.
1: After you hear that pitch, you say, okay, you sold me on everything as long as you're paying me okay.
0: Yes.
1: Right? Yeah, in that order.
0: Ottawa wants me to change my game, but they're paying me this much. Oh, you're going to match that? Perfect.
2: All right.
0: Good decision to avoid Ottawa as we go around the CFL here on the Green Zone pregame show. Let's start there in Ottawa, in Montreal, Thursday night. Ottawa took a 7-0 lead. I was like, oh my goodness. Did Montreal go to sleep on the Ottawa Red Blacks? And then at halftime, I forget who the halftime interview was, but they actually said it out loud. The member of the Alouettes said, sometimes when you take on an opponent with the record they have, you can tend to
2: play down.
0: And so they woke up. Montreal wins 46-16 over the Ottawa Red Blacks. They did eventually change Jake Maier to McLeod Bethel Thompson at quarterback way too late in the game. And today have relieved VP of football operations Sean Burke from his duties as well in Ottawa.
2: That's scary to go over there, man.
1: Oh, yeah. And think of all the free agents they went out and got.
2: Yeah.
1: And just nothing's falling together, right?
2: Nothing.
1: Put their faith in the wrong quarterbacks, right?
2: Yeah.
1: I'm not blaming just Jake Maier. Like, his numbers are respectable, but they didn't have anybody in place. And Ryan Dinwiddie, when he went over, probably didn't do as good an analysis as he should have. Or maybe
0: he did, and he was like, we don't have any options.
1: And
0: Jake's the best guy we have out here.
2: I don't think they're going to win a game, though, man.
1: Really?
0: No, I have it on the board.
1: Yeah.
0: Red Blacks win September 12th versus the Toronto Argonauts, and here is why.
2: Are you serious?
0: Yeah, here's why. I'll explain why. The Ottawa Red Blacks show the Labor Day games. The Ottawa Red Blacks have a bye week that week. Toronto plays on the Monday and then plays Ottawa on the Saturday. So they will only have Tuesday, Wednesday, Thursday, Friday to recover. Ottawa's coming off a bye week. That's their only victory of the season.
2: I still don't.
1: I don't think they're going to win. They don't have. Yeah,
0: 0-18? It's never happened before.
2: It's the first time for everything, man.
1: There's no spirit left.
2: Zero spirit. And then, again, players are getting cut. Management, upper level folks are
1: getting fired. The general manager, the vice president. Yeah. Well, no, Dinwiddie's officially the general manager.
2: He is.
1: Sean Burke is technically in charge of personnel, but vice president. Formerly vice president. He's still getting paid, but that team's been going downhill for a long time, and he's the guy who should be wearing the goat horns, and he is. So, yeah, it's time for revamping, but that might be the end of Ryan Dinwiddie, too, because he signed
0: for three years.
1: Man. You don't think that a new general manager or a new vice president, maybe they'll just eliminate that spot. There's lots of things they could do. They've got money. It's not as if they're going to fold up their tent and run away in Ottawa, right?
0: There's no way they make that change because they don't have any room left because, like, they extended Bob Dyson, fired him.
2: Yeah.
0: They relieved somebody else of their job. They're out of the exemptions because of the football operations cap.
2: Uh-huh.
0: So with Burke's deal, Dave Naylor's reporting, they're going to have to do the, you know, amortization out over 5 years to on the cap. Like, they'll pay him now, but it will count against that football operations cap over the next 5 years.
2: Wow.
1: So now they've limited themselves even more. So in terms of who they can hire off the field.
0: Yep. It'll cost them about $50,000 a year for the next 5 years to pay that salary of Sean Burke. So I don't need to get into the football operations salary cap. Okay, so there's the Ottawa Red Blacks story. The Montreal Alouettes story from that game is that they are now 9-1 and continue to roll in the Canadian
1: pretty
0: football.
1: Pretty strong football team on both very sides strong. Of the football, too, right?
2: Everywhere. They're solid. Where's the weakness? I don't even see it at all.
1: No.
0: Davis Alexander pulling his hamstring again. That's it.
1: That could hurt.
0: That's the only thing. And he did it once where this season where he ran and grabbed the back of his hamstring and everyone, oh, no. But he hasn't missed a beat for Montreal. And then you got Tyson Philpott and Travis Tice on that top of that. And Tyler Snead, for crying out loud.
1: Yep.
0: Okay, let's go to Friday night. The Winnipeg Blue Bombers had a 16-0 lead on the Edmonton Elks and blew it. Edmonton wins walk-off field goal from 40 yards for Vincent Blanchard. And 22-19, the Edmonton Elks go to 8-3. The Bombers are 5-5.
1: Winnipeg, you know, they keep pretending, but I don't think there's much left in the tank on the.
2: I just think they're aged. Yeah, right? I just think they're old, man.
1: Yeah, all their stars are or not almost over the hill, on the way down.
2: Bryant, left tackle, right?
1: Neufeld, right guard, right?
2: Yeah.
1: You know,
2: on the defensive side,
1: Damski,
2: Willie,
1: all Jefferson,
2: of them.
1: Yeah. There's just a lot of old guys at the same time. You get old together. You can always have a couple of them because you need some experience.
2: Just that mix, right?
1: Yeah, but they got such a big mix. And
2: the heavy end over there with the older players.
1: And Michael Shea is pretty loyal to his players, which is a nice thing in this game and this day and age.
2: Too,
1: it can hurt you, too. Yeah, you got to be ruthless.
0: Remember the Calgary Stampeders cut Charleston Hughes. I know he can't traded him, but he came here and he still played well. But in behind him, they had Florinor Malade come up.
1: Yeah.
0: James Waters was in there. They still had great pass rushers coming up and move them through. But yeah, I'm that 5-5 record.
1: I'm amazed they got the five. You're right.
0: I know the Riders have played Ottawa twice, too, but Winnipeg played Ottawa twice, and, of course, that one game, they should have lost to the Ottawa Red Blacks. They were down in the fourth quarter, and Ottawa had two or three chances at interceptions to seal that game and couldn't hang on to the football. So Winnipeg is 5-5.
2: I'm going to tell you what I really like about them. One of my favorite players, that kicker. I knew he was going to make that freaking kick, man. He lined up.
1: Blanchard.
2: Down the middle again. I'm like... He is the best, man. He's going to have a look down south. Guarantee you.
1: Yeah, he might.
0: He's got a pretty big leg, too, for Vincent Blanchard. As he wasn't that great last season, but the work he put in this season, he's now kicking like 95% and has the longest field goal in the CFL of 57 yards this season.
1: And he's making the clutch kicks.
2: And Belton's talking about him.
1: Smile, yeah.
0: Yeah, that's weird. Then, that's of course, yesterday, the Hamilton Tiger Cats and the Toronto Argonauts, 39-20 for the Argos. That was a little bit closer than that until the fourth quarter. The Argos just pulled away.
2: Yeah.
0: And kind of that was the CNE game, so not terrible attendance in Toronto with the exhibition there in Toronto. A ticket got you into both. But the Argos, one thing they did a lot better was not turn over the ball a bundle of times like they had the last couple of weeks. I know Chad Kelly did throw an interception. Trey Ford did start that game. He threw for over 300 yards, rushed for 33, but the Tiger Cats fall to the Argos. And a big game in the standings, because that ties the season series, but it puts the Argos a game and a half up on Hamilton for second place. So we're looking at a crossover again.
2: Yeah.
1: It looks like
0: it. And it's only going to be one of those teams of Toronto and Hamilton that'll make the playoffs.
2: Mm-hmm. And how many more games do they have against each?
0: One.
2: Well, just the one.
0: The Labor Day game.
2: That's around the corner.
1: Yep.
0: They play again in 2 weeks.
1: Wow.
0: So Hamilton had a chance to really seize control, but they blew it to the Toronto Argonauts.
1: After pulling one out last week, expected more of Hamilton this week.
0: But yeah.
1: Now, well, you know, the reason we say, why isn't Trey Ford starting? Well, just because he's unpredictable, right? He's lightning rod 1 week and nothing the next week. So, well, he played okay. But, you know, he's unreliable, I guess, might be the best way to say it.
0: Couldn't consistently get the ball in the end zone or move the football for the Hamilton Tiger Cats in that one. Of course, the Toronto Argonauts are next up for the Saskatchewan Rough Riders after this game in BC. The Riders are back home to Toronto on August the 29th. That is the Rough Riders' official home game, the one previous was Toronto's home game they played in Saskatchewan.
1: Yep. Interesting to see the Argonauts here twice in a season. I've done that.
0: Yeah, the big draw of the Toronto Argonauts at Mosaic, I'm sure.
1: They were pretty happy with the attendance last game, right?
0: The 27th. Oh, the Argos were.
1: Sure they were. Yeah. Uh-huh. They got a cut of everything, so.
0: So there you have it around the CFL. The biggest news was Sean Burke, the former GM, now VP of football operations, relieved of his duties of the Ottawa Red Blacks. As the president left, the VP of football ops left, Eugene Lewis got cut, the defensive coordinator has been fired this season. All that's not changing is the quarterback and the head coach, apparently. Maybe this week they'll make a change at quarterback in Ottawa.
1: Boom. They'll give it to McLeod Bethel Thompson. Why bother?
0: Give it to the third guy.
1: Yeah.
2: There you go. Yeah.
1: Firing a general, basically he's a de facto general manager, right? Sean Burke. So firing somebody like that in the middle of the season doesn't get you results, but you're trying to change what's going on there. And so they've got half a season now to figure out what they're doing, and maybe they'll put somebody in place. Maybe they won't. Maybe they'll leave it with Ryan Dinwiddie, but there's not automatically results for a firing like that. Nobody on the field cares about Sean Burke getting fired.
0: No.
1: Right? So.
0: There you have it around the CFL here on the Green Zone pregame show. But coming up next, a roster check. Who's in, who's out, and our final score predictions ahead of kickoff in about 20 minutes. TSN 3 has the game for you this afternoon. The Riders and the BC Lions, as you're listening to the pregame show on 650 CKOM and 980 CJME.
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0: Welcome back to the Green Zone pregame show as the Riders get set to take on the BC Lions, who have a three-game win streak coming into today's game. Yeah, the Lions were 1-5. They're now 4-5 on the season. The Riders hoping to avoid a second straight loss. They have not yet lost consecutive games this season. They've had a pattern going, though. Two wins and a loss. Mm-hmm. Two wins and a loss. Two wins and a loss.
1: They lost two in a row last year, one time. So they don't.
0: That was at the end of the season, wasn't
1: near,
0: it?
1: Garbage time. Near the middle. It was Montreal.
0: Oh yeah, they went from 8-1
1: Montreal,
0: to 8-3.
1: Edmonton, yeah. Montreal, right? So yeah, but the year before, remember they went 7 in a row without a win or something with a tie in there.
0: Yeah.
1: So they can turn it around and be respectable, and they can win a Grey Cup after losing two in a row. We started the show today, guys, by talking about, are we worried about the Rough Riders? Yeah, if they lose two in a row, they certainly could, but they're also certainly capable of bouncing back from two straight losses.
0: Yeah, it was Montreal, then a bye week, then they lost to Edmonton, and then the two meaningless games at the end of the season that it turned into were losses, too, to the Saskatchewan Rough Riders. But let's go to the roster check. Who's in, who's out? We'll just start with the Lions because they only have one change. Maxime Royer is back in. Draft pick Chase Henning goes to the practice roster. That's the only change from last week for the BC Lions. For the Rough Riders on defense, Ali Saad is back on that defensive line rotation. He takes Liam Hoskins' spot on the defense. Over on the other side of the ball, well, we're going to start with special teams first. Kick returner James Letcher Jr. does return after his six games on the injured list. He'll take Sam Oladipo's American roster spot off the defensive side of the ball. Sam Emelis is back, replacing Deshaun Mims in the starting lineup. Zach Fry and Daniel Johnson both return. From Zach Fry was on the injured list for a couple of weeks. Daniel Johnson was ill for 2 weeks. Eric Anderson, though, is still starting at left guard, which I found interesting. So Zach Fry didn't get that left guard position back. Fry comes on for Vashawn Janicis. Johnson comes on for Darius Bell. Kwali Conley is back at running back for the Rough Riders after 1 week with that hamstring injury. Star Thomas goes back to the practice roster for the Riders. And here's Sam Emelis on his injury. And why, first off, they're taking him off the six-game injured list early. So he explained why they put him on the six-game to begin with.
2: We just had to see what the result were for my injury. And once we had the result, we kind of have an idea of what would be the timeline. And that's really what happened. Obviously, me being a competitor, I wanted to play. But it was also being smart because it's a long season.
3: How tough was that to have to sit out for those three games?
2: Yeah, I mean, it's tough, you know, but thankfully guys stepped up, you know. I missed, what, three games? I think we won two. So, guys that had to replace me stepped up, and we kind of see what it can bring to the table. And that's big for the long run and for the career also.
4: What can you say about some of those guys who did step up, and how much did you, being out, help prepare them in some of those roles?
2: Yeah, I mean, it was a lot of rookies or second-year guys, you know, that had the first chance to step on the field. And it just came with prep, you know. Them guys worked their butt off every day. They kind of follow the leaders. They really attentive to what we say. And once it's the time to be on the field, obviously they do their thing because they've been playing football ever since how long, you know. And they just got to have the opportunity and seize it.
0: That is Sam Emelis back in the lineup. The one big thing that's been missing the last 3 weeks has been deep throws from Trevor Harris. I went back, and over the last 3 weeks, without Sam Emelis in the lineup, the Riders' Trevor Harris has completed three passes beyond with 20-yard depth.
5: Yeah.
0: So 20 or plus yard. So yeah. Deep passes. Only completed three, so that's one per game. In the first six games, he was averaging over three per game on deep passes. He was 19 of 37, 593 yards, four touchdowns, no interceptions. 13 of those 19 catches were either Sam Emelis or Kean Schaefer Baker, 7-6 respectively. And then the last three games, three for 11, 101 yards and one interception, no touchdowns. For the deep passing game for Trevor Harris,
5: they need the big play, man.
1: Do they ever?
5: Yep. It's huge.
1: Mm-hmm.
5: Brings the momentum and everything.
0: So I imagine maybe the first play of the game will be a deep pass to Sam Emelis.
1: I'm thinking they're going to try it, maybe not to him, but to somebody to stretch it.
5: Hey, whatever they
0: stretch
5: need to
0: out
5: do.
0: Those linebackers, yep. Get them off the line of scrimmage. You could see them last week. Everybody in Hamilton was
5: they were right up on
0: creeping
5: them.
0: Up. Mm-hmm.
5: They couldn't even throw the ball deep. They didn't.
1: Yeah, Trevor Harris didn't have his best games the last couple. So,
0: all right, let's get to our final score prediction ahead of today's game: the Riders and the BC Lions. Are we unanimous? We're all picking Saskatchewan.
5: Oh, Daryl, I'm picking
1: BC.
0: Daryl, you're going BC.
1: Yeah.
0: What's the score?
1: 32-27.
0: 32, almost the exact same score as when they first played, but flip the script on who wins for the Riders and the BC Lions.
5: I think with the Riders having one of their superstar guys back, I'm going with the Riders 30-29. I think it'll be close. Could come down to a field goal.
0: Key. Alex Hale, game winner, walk off at BC Place. How about that? Hey, no.
5: Get the pill ready, man.
0: All right. I am going with Saskatchewan. I will admit my confidence level with this pick isn't high. I can see it going either way, but I also had a similar score. Very close for the Riders and the BC Lions. I was near 30-29. I will go 33-28 for the Rough Riders today. I think there's going to be some points on the board at BC Play Stadium with these two teams. So Daryl's going BC. Belton and I are going with the Saskatchewan Rough Riders. And, of course, after every Rider game, when that final whistle sounds, turn it right here on CJME and CKOM for the Green Zone, a post-game show, and we'll kick off the show, as always, with your calls and your thoughts on the Riders and the Lions. Enjoy the game. TSN 3 has it for you, and we'll be here at the final whistle on 980 CJME and 650 CKOM.
6: 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The Green Zone Game Day. Watch the game, then talk about it here. 980 CJME.
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16: It's 5 o'clock. I'm Jacob Bamauer. The Riders and Lions are kicking off in BC. Reaction from Saskatchewan producers on the latest U.S. tariffs. And severe thunderstorms alerts are back across the parts of the province. In Regina, mostly cloudy and 25. In Saskatoon, mostly cloudy and 25. The Riders and Lions are getting ready for and underway in BC. Saskatchewan is trying to bounce back from last week's loss while the Lions enter the game riding a 3-game winning streak. Rider defensive back Marcus Sales says both teams are focused on getting better down the stretch.
17: We've been doing everything we need to do too, and we feel like it's going to be a good game. We just got to continue to don't give up explosion plays, and we'll be fine.
16: The Green and White have won 3 of their last 4 road games this season. You can catch the Green Zone post-game show after the final whistle. The biggest tariff threat on Saskatchewan farmers may come from Canada's response. APAS President Bill Probilski says most of the province's agricultural exports will not be directly affected by the new 50% U.S. tariffs, but he says retaliatory tariffs could increase the costs here at home.
18: Crop protection products and equipment and parts coming out of the United States are likely going to be hit with tariffs that are going to increase our cost of production.
16: Probilski says higher prices for fertilizer, machinery, or crop production products would cut into farmers' bottom lines. Saskatchewan honey producers have been left in a sticky situation by the new U.S. tariffs. Simon Lalonde, co-owner of Lalonde's Honey Farm, says exports to the United States make up between 15 and 20% of his business. He says even smaller tariffs would hurt.
19: Even if things got renegotiated and they came in at 10%, I think that's probably too much to ask a beekeeper to either take the hit on their side. And in the U.S., I don't think a packer would be willing to pay that.
16: Lalonde will finish the honey season before looking for new markets for his product. Keep an eye on the sky. Severe thunderstorm alerts are back in parts of southern Saskatchewan. Environment Canada says the storms could bring damaging winds, large hail, and heavy rains as they move northeast. Meanwhile, heat warnings remain in effect across parts of west central Saskatchewan, including the Battlefords and Meadow Lake areas. Premiers are once again encouraging people to buy Canadian as the trade fight with the United States escalates. The calls come from after Washington imposed new tariffs on Canadian exports and Ottawa promised to respond. The Canadian Press's Lisa Laporte has more.
20: PEI Premier Rob Lance issued a news release Sunday urging Islanders to seek out products produced in Canada and in their home province. Lance says every dollar spent on goods from Canada or PEI supports the local people and businesses behind the product. New Brunswick Premier Susan Holt made a similar plea on Saturday. And Quebec Premier Christine Frechette said if each family in the province bought $25 worth of local products every week, roughly $3 billion would be injected back into the economy. Lisa Laporte, The Canadian Press.
16: A controversial bid for tactical gear for the Saskatchewan Marshal Service has been taken down, but NDP MLA Hugh Gordon says the province should never have posted it in the first place.
21: Minister Uyghur is ducking responsibility and passing the blame onto police officers in the middle of a recruitment crisis.
16: Gordon argues that the service is duplicating work already done by police. The province says the marshals will target rural crimes, help execute warrants, and support other police services. Leaders are gathering at Fort Carleton today to mark 150 years since the signing of Treaty 6. Treaty educator and law professor Janice McCokis says the anniversary is also a chance to consider how the Crown can better honor the agreement.
3: It's an important date to reflect on where we've come, what has happened, what hasn't happened, where we're going, and what could potentially be if we're actually in a relationship that reflects the true spirit and intent and the original intent of what this treaty relationship was supposed to be like.
16: Crown Indigenous Relations Minister Rebecca Altley acknowledges Canada has not always been a reliable treaty partner and says Ottawa is committed to addressing past injustices. The latest local news is as close as your phone. Check out CKOM.com and CJME.com, Saskatchewan's homepage, for news. It's 5:04. Sports from the Green Zone. The Saskatchewan Rough Riders are looking to right the ship in BC today. The Green and White beat the Lions earlier this season, but BC has since won three straight. The Riders are 6-3. Chad Kelly scored four touchdowns as Toronto beat Hamilton 39-20 last night. Kelly threw three touchdown passes and ran for another, helping the Argonauts move into second place in the CFL's East. The two teams split their season series ahead of their Labor Day meeting in Hamilton. The Toronto Blue Jays lost their weekend series against the Yankees. Toronto lost today and ended the game 2 points, two games back of a wild card spot. Both Saskatchewan teams came away with a win in the Prairie Football Conference today. The Saskatoon Hilltops bounced back with a 36-26 win, while the Calgary Colts improved to 2-1. Well, meanwhile, the Regina Thunder kept their perfect start alive with a 60-35 victory over the Winnipeg Rifles. The Thunder are now 3-0. It's 5:05. Your CKOM CJME weekend weather. In Regina and southern Saskatchewan, tonight a 60% chance of showers or thunderstorms with a low of 15. Tomorrow a mix of sun and cloud and 24. Tuesday a 60% of showers, a high of 23. In Saskatoon and central Saskatchewan, tonight 60% chance of showers with a low of 15. Tomorrow 60% chance of showers or thunderstorms again and 23. Tuesday cloudy and 22. Across Saskatchewan right now, the Battle Fords 30, Prince Albert 24, Swift Current 26. Weyburn 34, Estevan 25, Yorkton 26, Moose Jaw 28. In Regina, mostly cloudy, east wind at 19 and it's 25. In Saskatoon, mostly cloudy, southeast wind at 44 and it's 25 degrees. It's 5:06. I'm Jacob Bamhauer.
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22: If you're a small business owner, I suspect this information isn't going to be news to you. A new survey done by a company called Zensurance is finding that small business confidence is at a three-year low, and the numbers hold up pretty well right across the country. We thought we'd talk about these numbers and what is driving that feeling of uncertainty with small businesses with Mariano Neiman. He is the COO of Zensurance, and he joins us

0: In Saskatchewan, we're looking at numbers over 50%, not as high as, say, BC, where that percentage is running at 59%. So what's the sense you're getting from these small business owners who more than half of them are saying they would be considering perhaps even shutting down this year? What's driving all of this?
1: Absolutely. Well, we've been running the survey for the past 5 years. 3 years ago, the results showed the complete opposite. Confidence was all-time high. But like you mentioned, this year, confidence has meaningfully dropped. And what we're hearing and seeing from the survey results is cost. Inflation is the biggest concern with small business owners these days. And that's meaningfully decreasing margins.
0: And when we talk small businesses, this runs the whole range of just about every business that you could imagine out there, be it restaurants, hair salons, you name it, that would fall into the small business category. When you look at these numbers, there is some positive news in there. We shouldn't be all doom and gloom. I see that about half of the owners say they're confident about the months ahead. So there is a light in there, isn't there?
1: Yeah, that's right. And that's something we love to see and have seen over decades. The Canadian small business owner is very resilient, very creative, hardworking, and economic cycles go up and down, and they always find a way to thrive. So, like you said, half of them are confident. The other encouraging thing that we saw from the numbers is that about 70% already have plans, if things continue to worsen, how they would pivot their operations to be able to continue to make ends meet. Well, so there's a lot of resiliency there.
0: And that's good to hear. You know, I think a lot of small business owners kind of fly by the seat of their pants, so it's nice to see that there's a lot of them have those potential plans for if things go one way or the other, much like what we're seeing with the trade negotiations with Canada and the U.S., where our prime minister is saying, well, however this goes, we have a plan. So when we look at these numbers, I also see in your survey a lot of these small business owners say that cash flow tends to be a big issue, and a lot of times they're using their own personal credit card or drawing on home equity to keep their business operating. I own a small business myself, and I've got a lot of friends that own small businesses, and I thought, I suspect it's probably a lot more than even that rely on their own personal draw at some time to help the business.
1: That's 100% right. And I would say that is probably the most concerning result from the survey, is exactly what you said. About half of them are considering shutting down. 4 out of 5 have less than 3 months of cash reserves left. In the prairies, about 49% shows the survey are using their personal credit cards or home equity to finance their business. And, you know, this means that, unfortunately, they could be 1 month away from having to shut down. They could be one bad event away from having to potentially declare bankruptcy. And that's one of the things that concerns us the most.
0: What are you hearing from these small business owners across the country? Is there any one magic pill that would really make the biggest difference for them right now?
1: That's the tough part. There isn't a single magic pill. What I'm hearing a lot and what we're seeing also in the surveys, there's hyper-awareness on a lot of things that unfortunately the small business can directly control, whether that is cost of gas going up, inflation of their cost of goods, foot traffic potentially going down. And they're trying to solve for that. They're trying to think about how to adjust their operations. What concerns us from the survey is there are risks that they're able to control that right now they're not thinking about. And if, you know, if I talk about insurance for a second, things like theft, vandalism, a fire starting next door, a customer not paying, those are all things that, you know, despite being great, you do being great at running your business, those are things that unfortunately can just happen. And what we find really important is being able to protect ourselves from that. It's like, you know, the analogy I always think about is just like a construction worker wears a hard hat,

0: hopefully they never have to use their hard hat. If one day something falls on their head, it's important for that hard hat to be there.
1: I get it, and it can be a tough decision, I think, for small business owners as they look at their monthly expenses and their cash flow, and they're saying, well, we've got salaries to pay, we've got rent to pay, we've got utilities to pay, we've got maybe accounting subscriptions to pay, all of that comes first, and,
0: yeah.
1: Oh, yeah, I know I need some insurance to protect me, but so how do small businesses, you know, finally make that jump where they say, okay, I realize this is very important, and I'm going to get that insurance. What's your pitch, I guess, to small business, Mariano, when you're saying to them you really should do more to protect yourself?
0: That's an excellent question. And honestly, insurance isn't the first question, and it's not the answer to everything. A lot of the other points that we've been chatting about around figuring out how to increase cash reserves, figuring out how to stop using personal credit cards or home equity, how to separate personal assets from the business, how to think about the broader set of risks that the business might have. Those would be the first three pieces of advice that I would give everyone. My parents are small business owners, and we were just having this conversation. So I would say those are the first three things. Insurance is the fourth point, right? And like you said, oftentimes it can be an optional protection. But it is something worthwhile considering, investigating. The cost is generally quite affordable, about $50 a month, depending on the size of the business. The survey, what the survey shows is price is not the reason many business owners are not buying insurance. It's actually the belief that they are not facing any risks mm-hmm. that they need to be protected against. So now, the word of encouragement there would be just to think about it, to educate themselves, to think about what could be those risks, potentially have a conversation and see if there's something there worth considering.
1: Absolutely. I guess it's kind of like when we're young, we think, I don't need life insurance. I'm never going to die, right? So we have
0: exactly. And then you have a kid and it's like, maybe I should get it because I need someone to protect there. Right?
1: When you look at these numbers for Saskatchewan that shows 54% of the small businesses that you spoke to said they had considered closing permanently this year. Do you think that number, like that strikes me as a crazy high number, and yet on the other hand, I can go on Marketplace or Kijiji and I can see a lot of small businesses that are for sale there. But do you think maybe business owners tend to just maybe default a little bit more to the negative side? It'd be interesting to know if after a year, how many of those actually made the move to close down, wouldn't it?
0: No, absolutely. And hopefully what ends up materializing is much, much smaller than that. If you think about what that number means, 54%, it means if you look at the two small businesses next door, one out of the two could close. And if that were to happen in every community, that would be quite devastating. So like you said, that is, you know, considering to close, thinking about the finances, am I going to be able to make the next month, 2 months? But again, like we were chatting about, small business owners in Canada are very resilient. So I'm confident that we'll be able to weather the storm here.
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1: This is a really cool story. I'm joined now by James Kramer and Harrison Hall. They are the owners of Dry Supply. James and Harrison, welcome to the program.
16: Thanks for having us.
17: Thank you so much.
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17: So Dry Supply is Saskatchewan's first dedicated non-alcoholic retailer. We carry alcohol-free beer, wine, spirits, ready-to-drink mocktails, and a whole bunch of other stuff. Sort of put simply, it's kind of a place to find, you know, a proper drink for any kind of occasion you want. If it's a dinner or a barbecue or a celebration when you don't necessarily want alcohol in your glass.
1: What's the product line like nowadays then? When I think of non-alcoholic, I think of some of the bad cases of fake beer that were around years ago and that, but clearly, how many SKUs do you say you have on products?
16: We're sitting around 100 now and ever expanding. We're just doing this thing where we listen to our customer bases. They know what they want. They know what's good, and expanding our inventory based on need.
1: And you don't make this stuff. This stuff's in high demand all around the world from the big name companies, really, huh?
16: Massive. Yeah, we're carrying Tanqueray, Captain Morgan's, Guinness, we're carrying Peroni, Grolsch, the massive amount of players in the big games is just showcasing where this is going.
17: And then we're also able to bring in some local stuff too. We have some stuff from High Key.
1: Oh yeah.
17: Better Brothers Brewing here in town, and multinational in Regina.
1: I'm guessing that the taste and texture of these products is a lot better than some of, as I was saying, some of the fake beer and that was around years ago.
17: O'Doul's.
1: Yeah. It must be cool, though. You were saying, you know, like Guinness, and I love a good cold Guinness. How would it hold up taste and texture-wise?
16: It's fantastic. They're pouring all over in Saskatoon. Like, we have the textures there, the flavors there. They're utilizing different processes to remove the alcohol that keep the flavor and profile intact. And it's just the ratchet effect. You can't go down once you hit that quality. It's just upward from there.
1: What's the uptake? What are you seeing? You guys have been open, what, since July?
17: Yeah, July 1st. The response has been unbelievable so far. We've had to do some emergency reorders here and there. Expanding our inventory, seeing repeat customers, which is great. It's just sort of been validating to know that Saskatchewan was ready for something like this.
1: What's your typical customer look like?
16: We thought we knew.
1: I would think, well, it's a young person because young people don't seem to drink so much alcohol.
16: And that was our anticipation. Going with our product model, figuring out where we wanted to be was completely wrong. We're seeing such incredible diversification of our customer profiles in both age, reason why they're there, where they're from. We're getting people from Regina, from PA to come in and see us and sample and get into our products.
1: Hey, I'm just going to throw it out for our listeners too. If anybody wants to send us a text question or call in, if you got a question for James and Harrison, the owners of Dry Supply, love to hear from you at 1-877-332-TALK, 1-877-332-8255. What's the most common question that people have never tried any of these no alcohol products? What's the most common thing you hear from people?
17: Is this stuff actually good?
1: Well, that's true. Eh?
17: And you know what? I think it's a fair question. The processes are just a little bit differently. You know, you're getting different ingredients, craftsmanship. And I think I see it as more of an opportunity to try a new beverage rather than try and replicate alcohol.
1: Yeah.
17: We have whole new landscape here that we can discover and find something that we love that makes us feel part of the party.
1: And you've got a retail spot in Saskatoon, mm-hmm. like on Broadway, like primo spot for you for this.
17: Oh yeah, it was. I mean, we've been kind of saying it's Broadway or bust for us, and we got very lucky in finding a place right beside Nutana Bakery at 912 Broadway.
1: Good stuff. James Kramer, Harrison Hall, the brains behind Dry Supply. And as you said, your store has been open just since July here. But besides the retail, you're also supplying bars and restaurants?
16: Yeah, we're currently have 14 restaurants and venues on our commercial route. It's been incredible, the response from Saskatoon and the restaurants that are interested in our products. It's such an excellent way of both like getting our products out in front of people trying the products, and then for the amount of quality and diversification and various choices people can use in restaurants and venues around the city.
1: I had a listener actually say that to me earlier this morning when I mentioned you were coming on. They say this makes it really cool, though, for people that go out with their buddies. Their buddies are all drinking regular drinks, and you want something instead of just another Coke Zero or something like that. So now you can say, I'll have, what do you call it then? Do you say, I want a Guinness no alcohol, or has it got a special name?
17: You usually just ask for non-alcoholic options in a restaurant, and I think the ones who are kind of ahead of the game are the restaurants that have understood that market is out there, and they'll have a mocktail list or a non-alc beer list for you, and you can choose from them.
1: Better than the usual three no-alcohol cocktails that you see.
17: Yeah, which will just be, you know, juice and syrup. Now you have a real choice, and not only that, it's curated by people who have been in the industry for a long, long time.
1: So no Shirley Temples.
17: Hey, I'm not knocking a Shirley Temple.
16: Yeah, absolutely. People just have the expectations of wanting more, and people are expecting more, and Saskatchewan public is asking, so we're hoping to give.
1: That's just awesome. So when I think of all the products you were mentioning, over 100 different SKUs, and you were talking the big name beer companies and that, but are there bottled mocktails that I could order, you know, instead of just saying I want a fake beer? That's just my language. Is there a selection of bottle? Like I go into a liquor store now and I just can't believe the selection of canned and bottled mixed drinks. So is there a non-alcohol mixed drink line as well?
17: Absolutely. There are several mocktails and ready to drinks that we have in store. There's, you know, a non-alc Aperol Spritz that we have, or you can get a non-alc Elderflower Gin Sour if you want, or a batched Negroni cocktail. Lime margarita. Actually, we have a great company that we go with out of Regina called Upright that makes a great ginger mule and that lime margarita. So
1: okay.
17: There's a plethora of stuff all over the map.
1: Got some texts coming in, some questions here. Clark at Waka says, do you have non-alcohol whiskey?
17: Absolutely.
16: We do.
1: Really?
16: Yeah, we carry scotch, rye whiskey, as well as bourbon.
1: That is awesome. Jacqueline wants to know, do you carry the Ones wine that are made in Canada? She says they're great. Ones? Presently,
17: we do not have them in. We found that we really want to go on taste and quality here. So we've found some stuff that we would feel more comfortable recommending at this time.
1: Oh, that's good. You should be in politics the way you answered that.
17: That's what my dad says.
1: Here's a fan. Darren says, dry supply is great. Found what I think is the best non-alcoholic Pinot Noir that I've ever tasted.
16: Fabulous.
17: I think I know exactly the bottle he's talking about. Yeah.
1: I got to say, like, you know, at my age, I've been drinking since I was a teenager alcohol. And I'm going to try some of these, but it would really be a different mindset, I think, for somebody that's just all you've ever drank is alcohol. And then you say, okay, I'm going to try one of these. Mm-hmm. Do you see people saying, nah, this just isn't for me after they try some of them?
17: I'm not too sure. I think that we respect people reaching out and mm-hmm. exploring. And I think one of the big things that we're predicated upon is, we're here to guide, not convince. We're interested in meeting people where they're at.
1: Good. Oh, good on you. Hey, all the best with this. Sounds like an exciting venture for you, and I'm sure it's going to be a success. Thanks for coming in.
16: Thanks for having us.
1: James Kramer, Harrison Hall, owners of Dry Supply in Saskatoon on Broadway. 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
8: It's 5:30. I'm Jacob Bamhauer. The Saskatchewan Rough Riders are in BC today trying to bounce back from last week's loss. The Lions have won 3 straight, but Saskatchewan can keep pace near the top of the West with a win. The federal Conservatives are calling on Ottawa to release the U.S. trade offer Canada rejected this week. They say Canadians deserve to know what was on the table before the federal government ended negotiations. Keep an eye on the sky. Severe thunderstorm alerts are back in parts of southern Saskatchewan. Environment Canada says the storms could bring damaging winds, large hail, and heavy rains as they move northeast. And Indigenous leaders, politicians, and dignitaries are at Fort Carleton to mark 150 years since the signing of Treaty 6. A commemorative monument will be unveiled today, wrapping up 4 days of ceremonies, feasts, and other events. It's 5:31. Your CKOM CJME weekend weather in Regina in southern Saskatchewan. Tonight, a 60% chance of showers or thunderstorms and a low of 15. Tomorrow, a mix of sun and cloud and 24. Tuesday, 60% chance of thunderstorms or showers and a high of 23. In Saskatoon in central Saskatchewan, tonight, a 60% chance of showers or thunderstorms with a low of 15. Tomorrow, again, a 60% chance of showers or thunderstorms and a high of 23. Tuesday, cloudy and 22. Right now in Regina, mostly cloudy, east wind at 19 and it's 25. In Saskatoon, mostly cloudy, southeast wind at 44 and it's 25. It's 5:31. I'm Jacob Bamhauer.
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1: Gives us an opportunity to check in with Saskatchewan defense lawyer Brian Pefferly to talk about property rights, trespassing, and this very hot topic when something like this pops up. 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
29: Hey, thanks for having me. And your comment about school starting again, your voice just sends me back 25, 30 years ago when I was in school. And you talk about getting back to school. There's this excitement and depression hearing your voice. In any event, glad to be back on the show.
1: Well, I'm glad to see your schooling paid off and you've done well with yourself, Brian.
29: I kept going.
1: So when we see a story like this, when there's trespassing, firearms used on the part of the landowners, when that man is feeling he's defending his property and he doesn't want these people stealing his stuff, what does the law say about a situation like this?
29: We get asked this a lot. It's a hot topic, understandably so. The thing we need to keep in mind is Canada does not have what is commonly called the Castle Doctrine, no stand your ground law. So every case in Canada, every response by every person, this one included, comes down to this idea of what is reasonable. And that is the issue, what is reasonable in the circumstances. And that's what the question here will be. So the law in Canada is guided by a couple of different things, the criminal code being the significant one, and a person needs to feel imminent threat. And so that's what we always sort of say, using lethal force. I think the problem here would be that, first of all, I think it's important for people to know there's no duty to retreat inside your own home or anything like that. If this person or persons are coming onto your property, you have the right to sort of confront them. The issue would I think, problematically here be based on the facts or at least being reported is if the people are then retreating, leaving the property, did it justify shots being fired? That's, I think, the issue here. And you know, could they, this citizen could have detained them, arrested them using the citizen's arrest powers. They could have, certainly done whatever they needed to do to defend themselves. But warning shots, those aren't usually legally safe. I would say that.
1: One point, though, that stands out to me in this is the arrest of the 29-year-old, and one of his charges is possession of a weapon for a dangerous purpose. I haven't seen if this weapon was a knife or if this person had a gun themselves, but would that not then create a threat? If one of these people has a weapon and I'm the property owner, I've got my gun and I see a weapon that potentially might be used against me?
29: For sure. So the property owner, I'd say it's excellent that he has cameras set up. It's something we're seeing and encouraging a lot of people to do. We know that RCMP, their resources are stretched in. It's very difficult for them to come to every scene. So there are people that need to defend themselves in these circumstances. That property owner is going to likely have to explain. The burden, if I could say it, will likely shift to the property owner to say, why did I shoot? Was it the fact that they came twice onto the property that I thought they were going to come again? They were casing the place out. Did they see a weapon? If they're observed with a weapon, does he fire thinking this person's going to go to my neighbor's place and imminently cause them, harm or death? That sort of response, there may be explanations. That's why it's very nuanced. The fact, as you say, someone's possessing a weapon. In my view, you can typically use lethal force if someone is using or presenting a weapon to you as they're invading your property, and you see that. But again, very nuanced. Every case is different.
1: You know, you talked about RCMP response time, and of course that's always been an issue, especially on the prairies, rural areas, that they've got a huge property, a huge amount of land that they have to cover, and to get there in a timely manner certainly does create challenges. Speaking about the property owner, though, the 66-year-old man and the charges he faces now, careless use of a firearm, using a firearm in the commission of an offense, two counts of discharging a firearm in a reckless manner. Is there past precedent at the court as to how they may treat this? Is there a possibility once it goes to court and all the details come out, those charges would be stayed or dropped?
29: Yeah, possibly. I mean, and the fact that the Crown has decided to charge, the police have decided to charge right now, it doesn't bode well for that kind of an early decision, but there may be further context. I can say that I've had situations where I've had the general advice from most lawyers is, you know, you have a right to remain silent. You should exercise that right. Don't speak to the police. There are circumstances, however, though, where having a discussion with the police and providing evidence of the particular state of mind can be actually helpful. And when that's presented, if the police believe it, they may make a determination to say, no, this actually complies with the criminal code. So you look at something, here's an older fellow who's obviously not in MMA shape. He's not going to be fighting a 20-year-old very easily at that stage. Mm-hmm. He knows these people have come back. They've got a vehicle. They're outnumbering him, particularly if he saw a weapon or believed he saw a weapon. And those are factors. But we really have to go to the criminal code rather than precedents and say, when you look at Section 34, what is justified, what is reasonable, and there's a set of criteria that are applied in different circumstances. But what I think bodes well for this person is that, you know, obviously jury trials are sometimes set for these types of cases, and at least from what I saw anecdotally, a lot of people were believing that his behavior was justified. Mm-hmm. If he believes it was justified, he believes it's reasonable, it goes back to that first comment, is we don't have a standard ground law. It comes down in every case to the issue of reasonable. It appears a lot of people in the public believe that this was reasonable. Now, of course, they'll have to apply the law and be explained the law by a judge under Section 34, but perhaps it was reasonable. I have to say, I don't like the fact of someone driving away and then shots being fired unless there's something to justify that. I don't have any other personal knowledge of the case, of course, but that's one of the things that would trouble me about this, particularly because the threat might not be imminent anymore. Unless this person's going somewhere else and they think there's a harm there, these facts are different. But the fear that you'd face as being in rural, that's what you talk a lot of people that live on reserve, that live in rural communities, the fear, the genuine fear that people have being isolated, being alone, You're there to protect yourself. And the response time, as you mentioned, is a factor that needs to be considered here in terms of the reasonableness, in my view.
1: Yeah, until you're in that moment yourself, whether you're the victim or one of the perpetrators, things move pretty quickly. And to see these three other people stayed there after these shots were fired, they were probably terrified at that point themselves.
29: Yes, yes. Probably the good move for them to stick around. It makes sense. And then what's telling to me as well, based on the facts that are reported, is that, you know, no further harm was inflicted upon those people that stayed. Mm-hmm. There wasn't multiple shots. I mean, this is clearly perhaps in the moment the response was quick. And we always say, they use this language, and they say, in Canadian law, we don't have to measure force to a nicety, which basically means it doesn't have to be a perfect response. It just has to be within the range of reasonable. So that's what it always comes down to. So this is a question you get asked at the cocktail party type thing, and we're a little useless, because people say, hey, can I shoot someone that comes onto my property? And the answer we say is, maybe, depends. The saying we often say is, rather be judged by 12 than carried by 6.
1: Yeah, good point. So when we think about a situation like this, what is the standard answer then that the police would give to this man, saying, well, you should have done this? What would that be?
29: Well, I think they'd say, first of all, there's no blanket law that you can shoot a trespasser, firstly. Shooting warning shots is a risky thing, for sure. Calling police, not approaching when possible, documenting stuff, let police arrest. And if none of that's possible, the force has to match the actual threat. That's fundamentally what is here. And the force has to match the actual threat. You can't kill someone for a property-related offense in most circumstances. However, if a person is going to commit a property-related offense and you believe reasonably that they're going to use serious violence, that's a different story. And we hear many stories about this. This is just one. The media doesn't have the ability to document all of these. This is happening as you talk to rural people. It's happening year after year. There's many stories where people are charged with offenses on properties. And as I say, reserve people that live on reserve, people that live in rural communities are often subject to these types of events. And it's a scary thing. I'm thankful I've never had to experience it, but I've defended many people that do, and I can say that the fear that they've disclosed to us and described to us, I've always accepted as quite genuine.
1: Brian Pefferly, Saskatchewan defense lawyer. Just some thoughts from Brian related to this case in Manitoba. Four people stealing gas, allegedly. Landowner shows up, shots fired at one of the vehicles. Three of the people stay and are arrested by police. Brent Loux with you. This is the Evan Bray Show. 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
1: Right now, I want to talk Saskatoon Transit. Of course, you're getting into the back-to-school time of year, and this is the same in every city with a transit system. September goes crazy busy compared to the summer months. And with that, the challenges of operating transit systems these days and some of the social problems that we're all well aware of that make their way on to city buses. Michael Molenbeek is joining me right now. Michael is director of Saskatoon Transit. We're going to be talking about, well, the Saskatoon Transit bylaw and also the transit code. Michael, welcome to the Evan Bray Show.
15: Hey, good morning. How are you doing?
1: I'm doing well. Thanks for joining us. So you've got some new rules, I understand, that are going to come into play here the 1st of September for transit. Give us some idea what transit riders are going to be seeing differently.
15: Yeah, thanks for that. So, come September 1, or actually right now, we're launching our transit code to support the bylaw in force for September the 1st. And the big thing with this is a campaign that helps customers understand the expected behaviors on transit in a simple and easy way to understand. This is all about respecting other people, offering seating when needed, keeping aisles clear, paying your fares, and keeping transit spaces clean and tidy, ultimately trying to help to make sure that we're reinforcing the positive behaviors we see across the system and help customers understand how we can all contribute to a better transit experience.
1: And I would say 99% of the people that ride transit get that 100% and would say, yep, I can go along with that. But it's the problem people that we're all aware of, social issues, crime happening on transit buses. What do you do to better address that to make me, the person who wants to ride transit, feel safer and secure?
15: I absolutely agree with you. You know, most of our riders are following this transit code on a daily basis already, and I think I appreciate their patience as we roll this out and work towards making transit a safer and more comfortable experience for everybody. With the bylaw here and our work with Saskatoon Police, it's giving us the ability to better address some of these situations when they arise, and if there's an issue on the road, support from police, support from our transit supervisors, our commissioners, and the rest of the staff there that are attending these incidents and removing and helping people along their way. So I think the big thing here with this transit code is it's giving us the opportunity to more clearly communicate the expectations of riding for those people that may not understand what that is, and then have those conversations to educate, inform, and at times remove people from and keep our buses going and serving the people that are transporting on their way to work and going to their appointments and stuff.
1: Will we see actual police presence on city transit buses with this program?
15: There's absolutely police presence on the buses right now. I know working closely with the team there, they're actively on buses right now, attending to incidents that occur. They'll show up in the downtown terminal and have conversations with people, check out on buses and see if there's any assistance or support they could be providing. So with the bylaw in place, it just adds one more tool in their toolbox to be helping create a safer and more effective service.
1: What will that bylaw do? What power does it give them?
15: Well, so the bylaw itself outlines a number of things that would be enforceable offenses. So what the bylaw provides police is the ability to be having conversations, education, and removal and or even ticketing of individuals that would be in compliance or not in compliance with the bylaw itself. A lot of the things that police are responding to are issues that they can respond to already, but this bylaw provides a little bit more agency and a little bit more support for them to make sure that they can be there to support our staff and our riders to make sure that if there's any safety concerns that are happening, that they can be addressing them more appropriately.
1: What happens right now, Michael, if I'm on the bus and there's an incident, be it someone acting out, maybe they've got mental health issues, or maybe you've got a fight and someone's getting injured? What's the process right now for when something like that happens on a city bus?
15: Yeah, so our staff have clear communication to a number of different channels. Ultimately, they could be calling if there's a significant issue that's happening in time. They could contact City Emergency directly, and SPS and the team there would dispatch someone as soon as possible. If it might be something where this is more of a comfort than a safety-related issue, then under those circumstances, they would be calling their supervisor for additional assistance. A supervisor might come and to the bus and address the situation. Police might be called. Fire community support may be involved. There's a number of different resources that are there to support these things and make sure that we're treating each incident as individual specific things and following up the way that best suits the circumstances. At times, this is a simple conversation that resolves things. There might be an individual that at times need to be removed, or arrest might need to be made. And these are all options that exist with the levels of support we have to attend to these.
1: And you must track these incidents. Have you seen, is there a significant increase, or are they declining in any way?
15: Well, so this is the front end of these programs. So right now, we haven't seen what the impact of having this bylaw is in place, because the bylaw is launching in September. But we do know that there's been increasing over the years number of social disorder issues on buses, mm-hmm. and these are this new toolkit for SPS and for our staff is going to be that next step in us helping to address those and start making sure we're applying the right resources at the time.
1: How are the ridership numbers for Saskatoon Transit? They've been staying fairly stable, increasing or declining?
15: So last year we did see a decrease going into from 2024 through to 2025. And there's been a number of things impacting that. One of these things is the perception of the safety. Another issue are changing demographics within the city people that are going to different schools and things of that nature. Mm-hmm. But what we do know is that all of these efforts we're putting in place right here is to continue to drive ridership and make Saskatoon Transit a transportation choice for people, one that they can feel comfortable and confident using. Reliability plays into that, and I know the team has been working really hard to continue to make sure that bus is there when it needs to be there. And now we're making huge steps in trying to make sure that bus is showing up how they want to show up. It's on time. It's clean. And there's minimizing disturbances on that. So that's ultimately the focus of the last little while here. And, this code of conduct launching is definitely that next step in that.
1: And with the return to school and university, I'm assuming you then add more buses, more staff. With all of the construction that's been going on and continues to go on here in Saskatoon, affecting a lot of routes, has that really made you head to take a second look at how routes are going to operate this fall?
15: So we always add a little bit extra. We've been adding extra service for the fall We decreased service during the summertime a little bit and add extra service back up for the fall to handle those passenger loads. So every September, we get a ton of students coming back into the system, supporting high school, supporting the university. And we provide specific service for those areas or add additional service to those routes that serve those areas. We always anticipate it's going to be a busy season. So the one thing I can tell, and I hope that our riders that are listening to your show here would do, is plan multiple choices of trips. Everyone always wants to get on that bus that gets them right to where they need to be right on time, and that might not always be the bus that's going to have the space for you. So make sure you look at what alternate options look like for times. If you can travel a little bit earlier, please have that in your back pocket if your ideal trip isn't one that works out for you.
1: Appreciate your time, Michael. Michael Molenbeek, Director of Saskatoon Transit, joining us as they head towards the return to school, return to university rush that'll happen here in September. 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
19: It's 6 o'clock. I'm Jacob Bamhauer. The Riders are battling one of the CFL's hottest teams in BC. Saskatchewan farmers and honey producers fear the growing tariffs fight will hit their bottom lines. And leaders are gathering at Fort Carleton to mark 150 years since signing of Treaty 6. In Regina right now, partly sunny and 24. In Saskatoon, mostly cloudy and 25. The Riders are trying to bounce back against one of the CFL's hottest teams in BC right now. Saskatchewan won the first meeting, but the Lions entered tonight's game riding a 3-game winning streak. Head coach Corey May says BC has found another level since the two teams last met.
20: You know, we're going into somebody else's house. You know, I'm sure they're happy to be playing, back in BC place as well. So, the cards are stacked for us. Let's go see who we are.
19: The Green and White need a win to stay near the top of the West Division. The biggest threat to Saskatchewan producers may not be the tariffs imposed by the United States. Bill Probilski, president of the Agricultural Producers Association of Saskatchewan, says the province's agricultural exports mostly don't directly affected by tariffs. He says producers are more concerned about Canada's response.
21: There's a whole list of stuff that we as producers rely on coming from the United States. And if it ends up that those are the products that are being subject to the retaliatory tariffs, that's going to hurt our bottom line.
19: Fabilski says retaliatory tariffs could drive up the cost of fertilizer, machinery, and crop protection products, leaving farmers to pay the price. But one part of the agriculture industry is already feeling the squeeze. Simon Lalonde, co-owner of Lalonde Honey Farm, says U.S. sales make up roughly 15 to 20% of his business. Replacing a customer that size with any country isn't easy.
0: By the time we get in there and build up the value and the quality of Canadian honey, that's going to take years. It's not just something that we can magically start shipping our honey to another country and have them welcome it with open arms.
19: Lalonde says tariffs, any tariffs, even those smaller than the current 50%, will shut down honey exports to the U.S. And Indigenous leaders join politicians and dignitaries at Fort Carleton to mark 150 years since the signing of Treaty 6. Our Libby Gray has more.
3: A day of celebration, but also a day of soberness, marking the 150th anniversary of the signing of Treaty 6 at Fort Carleton. Many Indigenous leaders from the Treaty 6 area spoke of the importance of continuing to uphold the treaty for years to come, as long as the rivers flow. But they also remember that the treaty hasn't always been upheld. Treaty 6 leaders repeatedly expressed hope for the future and reconciliation on this anniversary, which they say is an active process dealing with trauma and addressing practical issues like housing. At Fort Carleton Provincial Park, I'm Libby Gray.
19: The province's opposition says a controversial request for tactical gear for the Saskatchewan Marshal Services should never have been issued. The province has removed the request, but NDP